0: some Gulf leaders are fearful the negotiations have emboldened Iran, with no mention of curbing its ballistic missile program, and that they'll have to fund a $300 million reconstruction fund for Tehran, despite the Gulf countries bearing the brunt of Iranian missile and drone attacks during the war. Speaking in Bahrain, Mr. Rubio said any long-term deal will not undermine its Gulf allies. The Secretary of State also warned that if Iran charged ships fees to pass through the Strait of Hormuz, it would create total chaos.
1: Israeli Prime Minister Benjamin Netanyahu and his defence minister say Israeli forces will remain in Lebanon, Syria and Gaza indefinitely. A government spokesperson earlier said that any withdrawal from Lebanon would be conditional on the disarmament of Hezbollah. Lebanon says that it's been seeking a full pullback of Israeli troops as part of negotiations mediated by Washington. But Defence Minister Israel Katz says there are no plans for a withdrawal.
2: We oppose the withdrawal of IDF forces from the security zone in Lebanon, despite all the pressures that exist and those that will yet come.
1: Two former Israeli prime ministers, as well as former security service chiefs, have threatened legal action against the government if it doesn't act to stop what they call Jewish terrorism in the occupied West Bank. Dozens of Israelis from the country's political and cultural elite have signed a letter that they say is a final warning to the current government led by Benjamin Netanyahu. They say people carrying out the attacks are living near Palestinian communities primarily to harm residents, sometimes killing them with firearms provided by the Israel Defence Forces and acting with almost complete impunity. The UK record for the hottest June day has been broken for the second day in a row. Elias Clure reports from London.
3: The UK is sweltering through a heatwave. In the English county of Somerset, a temperature of 36.4 degrees was recorded, making it the hottest June day since a day earlier, when a temperature of 36.1 degrees was recorded. That heat record had stood for 50 years. On the European continent, temperatures are even hotter. After scorching 40-plus temperatures were recorded in Spain and France, the heatwave has moved east, with forecasters in Germany warning of extreme conditions. Analysts say climate change is driving up temperatures around the world, but particularly in Europe.
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4: Namaste, Noaia Maori. Thank you for tuning into ABC Radio Australia. Otowasa le live movono, by which I mean it is a pleasure to bring you Pacific Beat on Fridays from the islands. We are broadcasting on the lands of the Matangalio Suvivo in the Vanua Onondonumai in Fiji's capital. Wherever you are in the beautiful big blue Bulavinaka, I'm getting ready to bring you the top stories from the Wasa Pacifica. And today's headlines: Samoa's Prime Minister says his government will draft legislation requiring members of parliament to undergo drug testing. Fiji's finance minister will release the national budget this morning and will be getting an analysis of what's to be expected. Today, Tonga is celebrating 200 years since Christianity was established in the kingdom. This is my last Friday in a while to host Pacific Beat from Fiji, so thank you for joining us. Stay with us. I am Lide Movono, your host today in Fiji, and this is Pacific Beat, yours in the Pacific. In Tonga, today we're marking a major milestone of 200 years since Christianity was first established in the kingdom in 1826. Christianity is deeply woven into Tongan life, culture, and identity. But what was Tonga like before the arrival of the first missionaries? And what impact has it had on the nation over the past two centuries? To help us understand this important chapter of Tonga's history, we're joined by the Tongan Wesleyan historian and lecturer in theology, Reverend Paula Latu in Tonga. Malolele, Faifakau, Paula Latu, thank you for joining us.
5: I take this opportunity to share my views on the history of Tonga, and especially the history of Christianity 200 years. In simple terms, the end of the 18th century marks the end of the Tongan Empire and was the darkest and the most troublesome times for Tonga internally. Following the assassinations of key figures and sparking a civil war that lasted half a century, three royal dynasties contested for power.

0: powers and dominance, the people did not have an answer for those challenges. So the arrival of Christianity was the light the country needed. It provided a framework for His Majesty King Dubodo I, who invited the country to streamline its political and governing structures together, weaving peace and prosperity as we know today. And it was the dawn of a new beginning, a new light of hope, not just for Tonga, but for the region. Marabito.
1: Malo and Vinakavakalevu, Reverend, you took me right to heaven this morning. Thank you so much for that brief history into how Christianity first arrived in Tonga. But tell me, what was Tonga like before Christianity arrived in 1826, Reverend?
0: Prior to 1826, Tonga was known as a territorial and maritime empire, controlling much of the region. It was a center for traditional celebrations and cultural festivities, a symbol of power that was revered throughout the Pacific.
1: So why is this anniversary so important to everyday Tongans right now?
0: Before Christianity, Tonga was, and much of the Pacific, worshipped different deities from ancient Tongan mythologies. We learned from the Tongan cosmology of the three-deck world, namely the Langi, sky, Whanua, land, and a lot of Whanua underworld. They recited the Tangalore gods in the sky. Hikuleo, the goddess, resided in the Bekatri world, controlling the Whanua, the land, and Maui gods resided in the underworld, controlling the fire, created lands through volcano eruptions from the deep. And of course, the islanders worshipped other gods of lesser importance. To this three-decked world came forth the Atu Tonga dynasty, said to be descended from Tangaloa at Matapua, who came down from the sky and cohabited an earthly woman and gave rise to the first Tui Tonga, namely Aetu, who was revered as God in place by the general population of Tonga. It was evident in the way the people of different lineages celebrated the Inasi festival, and each tribe of the Pacific Islands that were under dominance of the Tatu Tonga Empire had to travel to Tonga to sing, to dance, and to feast, to celebrate and make offerings to the Tonga, whom they saw as a divine figure. People of those days made offerings of food, both produces from their farm, sacrificed to livestock, best catch from their fishing at sea, matched fine arts and ngatu, tablecloth, double-hulled canoes, weapon, land, and anything that was valuable to society was offered as sacrifice to the Tui Tonga as supreme ruler of the empire and representation of the fertility god. The Tui Tonga descended, from the Tui Tonga descended two other kingships, namely Tui Hata Kalaua and Hatu Kanukupolo dynasty. Today's king, Tupouono, is the 78th king in the succession of that long-standing kinships in the oral history of Tonga. New Zealand historian Ian Campbell, book published in 1989, titled Tongan Classical Kinships, tells it all. Thank you.
1: Reverend, tell me, who are the key people that helped spread Christianity throughout Tonga, and what sort of difficulties did they face in those early years?
0: Well, thank you for that very good question. There were four key landings of missionaries in the kingdom. First, the London Missionary Society landed in 1797. But so 10 workers were welcomed by Kuikanapolo Mumui and distributed to various chiefs for security and support. Three of those missionaries, sadly, together with one English sailor, died during the Civil War of 1799. Sadly, as I said, these innocent men were accidentally killed by the Hifo warriors during the war because they were not able to supply the warriors with what they needed at the time for warfare. They became

0: the martyrs of Christian faith in Tonga, as the early church theologian Tertullian of Carthage says, the blood of martyrs, the seed of the church. Secondly, the landing of Wesleyan minister Reverend Walter Laurie and his wife Mary Ethel Laurie at Moa, 16th of August 1822, welcomed by Fatu Motulalo, the son of the Mulgiha Amoya, the last Tuihatakalawa who died at the Kiev during the Civil War of 1799. The only achievement that Laurie made in Tonga was the landing of the Christian Bible, with daily home church services at the Mission House in Moa, which Laurie accordingly named as Pope Vernal I. Prince Tungi offered a book about this history, and it was published this year. The third landing was by John Thomas and John Hutchinson in Hihifo, welcomed by Chief Hata of Kanakopolo Dynasty in 1826. This was the source of the country's adoption of Christianity in Wesleyan tradition. Hutchinson and Thomas started a home church and a home school, namely Nazareth at the Mission House and Coke Reynolds II at Ameloke Hihifo. Although Hata parted with the missionaries after 2.5 years of welcoming them to live in his domain, Hata's neighbor, namely Chief Ame'e, welcomed the missionaries together with Wahai at Fa'ui, take the missionaries to town to Nukalofa to meet the king at the time, who was Tukanukpolu to King Sasayalia Mutu'a. Her Majesty Queen Nanaspa offered a book titled Coke Reynolds II, Book of Hihifo, was published in 2016. The fourth landing is the Catholic Mission, who landed the Bible in Tonga in 1840s, the first successful landing and permanent settlement of Catholic priests in Tonga, occurred on July the 1st, 1842. It was led by Bishop Sean Baptiste Bompalier, and the Annals of Propagation of Faith tell the whole story. This was the dawn of a new light, the king, chiefs, and people of Tonga celebrating today.
1: Vinaka, and can you talk to me about the kind of changes, the kind of impact and influence that Christian faith had over Tongan traditional culture and traditions and even leadership?
0: Thank you very much. Tonga has always adopted different ways and practices from other cultures to enhance our culture and our way of living and also our leadership. For example, from the Bible, His Majesty the First modernized his island kingdom using biblical principles. Tupouruaki dedicated Tonga to the living God in 1839, codified customary laws in the same year, and also formed up a government. And also, this is evident in the motive of the 1875 Constitution of Tonga, as it reads, and I'm quoting, "It appears to be the will of God for all Tongans to be free." And by that, the Constitution is founded on accounting to the ultimate will of the living God. Tongan borrowed from European formal education, the way of learning. However, Tongan Professor Kunai Helothaiman reminds us that Pacific education is the introduction of introduction to worthwhile learning, and worthwhile learning includes non-formal and informal realities in its own indigenous formalities. Not only that, but Tongan culture, Tongan hiva and faiva were non-formal ways of learning for Tongan people. We borrow some of the faiva from our neighboring islands. We borrow kailau from the Fiji war dance, and Tongan taolunga is said to be of the Samoan siva, and the simulation of bad moments. Today, we see Tau'alunga being well performed by the princes of the royal family, and these faiva are performed when they came to perform to the tu'i at the Katoanga. So the whole occasion is a real learning for for all, and also our tradition.

0: Food delicacies originated elsewhere, but it is now a core part of our culture, not only of our culture, but also our celebration and our thanksgiving to God. Much like Christianity, we have interwoven Christianity to our culture to enhance our way of life, disregarding mythical beliefs and values, and aligning with Christian values and biblical fruits of the Spirit. The Christian theology of God, the incarnation of Jesus Christ, have been adopted to displace the heart of our tongue and culture, and envisioning cross of Jesus Christ as the center of every cultural occasion. Kingdom of Rocky liberated the common people from the rule of the kings and the chiefs and issued an Emancipation Act in 1862 to mark a Christian act of freedom. The king inaugurated and promulgated a written constitution establishing a constitutional monarchical government in 1875. The Bolwaki also established schools. Had the initiative of establishing schools in 1866 and the government college in 1882. The king also instituted independent Tongan Church Conference in 1885.
1: Talatala, thank you so much for all of that history and the celebration of 200 years of Christianity in the kingdom. Just lastly, a message that you would like to share with the people across the Pacific, especially the younger generations, about the role of faith in today's world.
0: Thank you so much. I'd have the message that any Christian minister would have: repent and abide with Jesus Christ, our Lord and our Savior. As a citizen of this island kingdom, our motto is Koyotua Motonga Kotofia. God and Tonga are our inheritances. Our ultimate task as Christians is to primarily save souls. It does not take much to recognize the legacy of Christianity in Tonga all of the time, but all of Tonga successes in the past 200 years is credited with the cutting light of Christianity, which is realized in the landing of the Holy Bible on our shores 200 years ago, the Pentecostal revival occurred in Tonga, Papa was king in 1834, who in turn formed governments and also codified laws and also dedicated the whole kingdom to God. So our take on this is to go back everyone that we need to accept Jesus Christ as our Lord and our Savior. And it's our wish that we all attend the Pacific to Jesus Christ. Malaupito.
1: Malaupito and Vinakavakalevu. That was the Tongan Wesleyan historian and lecturer in theology, Reverend Paula Latu, speaking to me from the Kingdom of Tonga.
2: Disasters are a reality of life in the Pacific, but so is the strength and resilience of its people. Pacific Prepared shares first-hand stories from communities on the ground, drawing on tradition, culture, and collective wisdom to stay safe and support one another in times of disaster. Pacific Prepared explores how communities are adapting and protecting what matters most. Pacific Prepared, Fridays from 9 a.m. PNG time on ABC Radio Australia or wherever you get your podcasts.
1: Samoa's Prime Minister says his government will draft legislation requiring members of parliament to undergo drug testing. The announcement followed a heated exchange in parliament on the issue after the speaker ordered MPs to subject themselves to testing. Former Prime Minister Fiamia Naomi Mataafa raised the ire of the government by questioning the Speaker's authority to require tests. She wanted to know what the consequences would be for refusing to be tested and potentially returning a positive result. Samoa reporter Adele Fruin has the story.
3: Like many Pacific nations, the impact of illicit drugs, particularly the use of methamphetamines, is a growing issue in Samoa. This week, Prime Minister Laulilimalito Blantevo Fosse Schmidt told Parliament the plan to drug test MPs follows a government directive requiring all public servants to be tested as part of a wider effort to eliminate drugs.
4: The issue of drug testing has already been officially announced to the nation, beginning with government employees under the Public Service Commission. This new mandate requires all public servants to undergo testing, reflecting the government's concern over the current rise in drug use. It has been formally declared that every government worker must comply, and the program will expand in the future to include everyone.
3: The Prime Minister says the announcement is not new. It has been broadcasted for all of Samoa to hear. He says MPs should lead by example, as he has done.
4: I was the first to take the drug test to officially launch this initiative because I believe the nation must see the seriousness of the current situation. We must rise together to save Samoa.
3: But his predecessor, the Emir Naomi Muntaafa, had some questions.
5: As a parliamentary representative, I wish to understand the statement you made, whether the drug testing of MPs will be mandatory or voluntary. I fully recognise the government's commitment to eradicating the rise and spread of illegal drug use in our country.
3: The Emir wanted to know what would happen if an MP refused to take a test, the consequences if they returned a positive result, and under what authority could the government make tests mandatory for MPs.
5: Honourable Speaker of the House, what are the consequences if I choose not to take the test? Would it affect my position as an MP? Secondly, if this is the start where if the government or yourself says we have to do this and we do it, where do we draw the line? Today it is drug testing, tomorrow it could be another kind of test. Yet it is unclear what foundation or authority supports these measures.
3: The Emir also asked how drug testing MPs would help to eliminate drugs in Samoa. The Speaker of the House, Awapa'au Mulipola Aloitafua, said politicians are not exempt from laws that affect everybody else, and told the Emir she can refuse to take the test if she wishes.
6: If your choice is that you do not want to do it, it reminds me of a saying in the Christian faith, where if you do not want to enter the church, that is your freedom under the Constitution. But the nation is listening.
3: Prime Minister Laulien Maliator defended the Speaker and said the Emir's questions were disappointing.
4: A concerned citizen told you, the leader at the time, and us that government and police should address drugs. Was anything done? Nothing was done. Now the drug use is spreading rapidly and we are trying to eliminate it and we are met with resistance. They questioned why Parliament should be treated differently. We are all under the law. Test to show sincerity and honesty to the public. If you don't want to test, what about the public servants? Who are you to say you don't want to get tested?
3: At the end of it all, the Prime Minister said the government would draw up a law requiring MPs to undergo drug tests rather than relying on a request from the Speaker. He didn't provide a timeline on when the bill would be presented to Parliament.
1: That was Adele Fruin reporting from Apia. So let's get the weekend grooving on correctly with some Pacific sounds. And we have Kali Tui, Pacific Break 2024 finalist from Fiji after Viti Ones Collective with Tundra.

0: Soulful Fijian singer Kali Tui with that Pacific Break finalist track, Tundra.
1: Pacific Beat.
0: Now to Fiji, where the country's hospitals need around 50 pints of blood every single day. But for years, families have been left to find their own donors when a loved one needs blood. This month, the Fiji Red Cross and the Ministry of Health are launching a national blood app they hope will change that. We met a young man who has spent his whole life depending on strangers for blood and the volunteer who keeps him alive. Siha Maharaj was born in Suva with a rare blood disorder. And for as long as the 21-year-old can remember, staying alive has meant a transfusion every week or two.
2: You know, I wake up and just getting out of bed feels exhausting, you know. Getting in the shower is like almost a chore, which most people, I don't think, can imagine what that feels like.
0: Siha has thalassemia, a genetic disorder that means his body cannot make enough healthy blood. His blood type is O negative, the rarest, and every trip to hospital is a gamble on whether the blood bank will have what he needs.
2: You don't know what you're going to get. I don't know if I'm even going to receive that one bag of blood.
0: Fiji's blood system still relies on what's called replacement donation. When a patient needs blood, the hospital asks their family to go and find donors. Salote Maramaviriviri coordinates blood drives for the Fiji Red Cross.
3: The hospital asks the family to donate on behalf of their relatives or family members. So while they're looking for donors, they use the reserve that they have so that they're able to save lives. And then whoever comes in to donate replenishes that.
0: That search can turn desperate. And Siha says some people try to profit from it, demanding money, even a car, in return for blood.
2: They ask, how bad do you want this? Because I can do it today, and I know I'm O negative, but you got to give me something in return. You usually got to give me money. There was this one guy who asked for a car.
0: For 7 years, one man has stood between Siha and that uncertainty. Penny Nakora is an O-negative donor, and he gave his own blood to Siha again and again.
4: I think I gave him blood for almost 6 to 7 years. About 7 years, I think, until, because I can't really recall when he actually switched groups into O negative, because when he was in O positive, I never miss a day to give him blood, because I know, I was like, okay, he needs it, I got it, I'll try and be the backup.
0: But Penny doesn't stop at his own blood. Several times a week, he drives from Suva to the west of Vitilevu to collect other donors, often on no sleep.
4: Every time I get a call, I'll just travel. I'll go all the way down to the west, pick up the donors, take them to the nearest blood bank, donate them. And I usually do it in a week, maybe 4 or 5 times in a week. Just when I'm about to fall asleep, I'll park in the side of the road. I'll sleep for about 10 minutes and I'm driving again.
0: He pays his own costs. He does it, he says, because no one else will.
4: I do it because I have to. Because like, I do it, the reason why I do it is because if no one's going to do it, then who will, you know?
0: It is hoped the new Fiji Blood app will make Penny's volunteer work unnecessary. Donors register on their phones and the Red Cross can send alerts by location when blood is needed. Salote Maramaviriviri again.
3: Okay, once you download the app, you register yourself. The back end for us, it actually shows us that somebody has downloaded from a certain division. So it makes it easier for us when we're doing blood drives or pushing out alerts or needs for blood.
0: The app also lets donors book appointments and reminds them when they're due to give again. Salote says donations across Vitilevu reached more than 16,000 last year, but demand never stops and shortages still bring calls in the middle of the night.
3: It's like you get calls in the middle of the night saying, would you be able to organize a blood drive tomorrow? We're having shortage of blood. So when they see shortage of blood, that means they really need blood.
0: The Fiji Blood app launches on the Google Play Store today, free to download. For Siha, who has spent his whole life depending on people he will never meet, the message is simple.
2: Always have hope. There's always good people who's willing to give it and expect nothing in return.
0: The Fiji Blood app will be launched later this morning at the Fiji Red Cross, and you can download it on Google Play stores. That was Sia Maharaj ending that report.
1: Pacific Beat.
0: Australia is by far the largest aid donor to the Pacific Islands, accounting for 38% of total aid for the last 15 years. This dwarfs China's contribution of 9% over the same period. However, the annual Lowy Institute poll, which tracks Australian attitudes on foreign policy, tells a different narrative. According to 2,000 Australians surveyed, China, not Australia, is the most influential country in the Pacific Islands. The result is a reversal of last year's findings. And to find out why, Kyle Evans spoke with Lowy's director of its Pacific Islands program, Oliver Nobitau.
5: My view is it's probably an amalgamation of a couple of things. The first one is that there have been, I guess, over the last 12 months, some key actions that have been taken by China, which has really pushed them into the front of the news of Australian readers as well, which has given them a lot more prominence. The other could be that there's a broader perception of Australia's performance over the past few years that it hasn't been as strong as it has been. There's been cost of living pressures that are facing ordinary Australians as well. And there's a broader perception that Australia is not as strong as it used to be. So when you're considering Australia's influence abroad, internationally, it's not performing as well as it was. And if you compare that to, say, China's influence in the immediate region, like, say, Southeast Asia, China is being quite influential in that in that region as well, that it may be a case of applying that sort of logic to an area like the Pacific, which is concerning, because that's sort of where the majority of Australia's sort of foreign assistance goes into.
6: Interesting. Yeah, let's zero in on the last 12 months specifically a little bit more, because the results of the survey are a reversal. I mean, this time last year, Australia was considered the most influential among Australians. So what's changed specifically over the last 12 months, do you think?
5: Look, there have been some key things that have been on our radar that we've looked at that have exercised Chinese influence, or is a demonstration of that. One of the two key things that we see, I think the biggest ticket item that we could see in the Pacific, is that there was heavy Chinese influence around the Pacific Island Forum Leaders meeting last year. And that was, while that was mainly targeted at sort of the exclusion of Taiwan in the meeting, it ended up becoming an exclusion of all major development partners as well. So you had big players like the US as well, which is excluded from participating in the PIF, and it was only the main PIF members when they held it in Solomon Islands last year. The other one as well was the intended signing of what was a Nakamal agreement between Australia and Vanuatu, and that had been derailed as well. And there were hints of Chinese influence as well to sort of derail that signing, because that now, is uncovered now, and we're seeing, while Australia is now on the verge of signing a scaled back version of the Nakamal agreement, there's also on the table as well another agreement between Vanuatu and China as well that could be signed around the same time.
6: Yeah, that is really interesting. So I guess, what does all this say about Australia's messaging? Could they be doing more? And do you think China is at this point doing a better job at winning hearts and minds, or is it an intimidation element perhaps?
5: Look, it's really interesting, right? Like, you know, as it comes to exerting influence across, you know, other countries, especially across the Pacific, it's not so much about winning many hearts and many minds. It seems to be more about winning the right ones, right? And I should have also mentioned that, you know, in the last 12 months, while China has had some sort of significant actions that have taken place across the Pacific, Australia as well has had some serious significant wins. And my mind sort of draws to something like the Puk Puk Treaty that was signed with PNG. PNG was sort of a key sort of point of contestation between China and Australia, until Australia had signed the military alliance, the first one for PNG, and I think the first for Australia in the last 70 years. So there have been some significant wins, but the problem is, why is this not being translated into the confidence of Australia in the Pacific? And, you know, it comes a lot to the messaging, as you sort of pointed to. There's a clear distinction in which how China and Australia carry out their messaging of the work that they do. Now, for instance, China loves to put a lot of labels on the work that it does. Every Chinese construction company as well Signboards are up. They're littered across countries in places like Honiara. They're littered across, you see in places in PNG as well, across the Pacific, really. China does this justice very well, even for, and this is a criticism that China receives, it does messaging for things that are not even funded by China. For instance, if a Chinese company is contracted by the ADB to do some construction for a project, majority of ADB funding is given through Australia as well. Now, Australia does not take that approach. It sort of shies away from showing that. It's almost given in an altruist, well, I mean, there are strategic intentions behind this, everyone sort of entering into the Pacific these days. But Australia sort of shies away from doing that sort of brash branding that China does. So I think it's time for Australia to really consider, you know, thinking about doing more, its branding a lot more seriously and not having to shy away from it. And at some stage, you know, I think being boastful is something that could matter as well.
6: Do you think the results of this survey would be concerning for the Australian government?
5: Oh, absolutely. I think, you know, especially after those major investments that it's doing, it's investing large amounts of money into the Pacific as well. And the perception of its of the Australian public that it is not exerting that sort of influence would be concerning, right? It has to go back to the drawing board. I don't think a lot has to be changed, and I don't think that it has to. We've seen a massive sort of step up by the Australian government in the last couple of years. I think it's more about getting that messaging right. But, you know, the silver lining to this is that, you know, it would rather have this perception held by the Australian public. I think it would be worse received if this was a poll conducted out in the Pacific, and that's how the Pacific people had felt.
0: That was Oliver Nobitau, the director of Lowy Institute's Pacific Islands program, speaking to the ABC's Kyle Evans.
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0: If you're just tuning in, Noa Mari Aetapen. This is Pacific Beat on Fridays, when the show is hosted from the islands. And today we're coming to you live from Fiji. I am Lide Movono. Our stories so far. Samoa's Prime Minister says his government will draft legislation requiring members of parliament to undergo drug testing. Tonga today is celebrating 200 years since Christianity was established in the kingdom. Fiji's Red Cross and the Ministry of Health are launching a national donor blood app today. And we spoke to the Lowy Institute academic Oliver Nobitau about why China is considered to be the biggest foreign influence in the Pacific region, despite Australia being the region's largest foreign aid donor. Still to come, a Kumuls Field London Broncos team is dominating England's rugby league scene, and we will speak to London Broncos fan page administrator Adam Perry. But before that, let's get some news headlines from around the region with our producer Vinao Funua next.
7: Hold the front page!
0: Vinao, amalolele, how are you?
8: I'm fine, thank you, Bola Lide.
0: It's been a while since you've done the news wrap with me, and I'm excited to hear what's happening across the region. So let's have it.
8: Before we delve into that, just some updates from the FIFA World Cup. Currently, Thurathawa playing Cote d'Ivoire. Cote d'Ivoire ahead by

0: I won points. It's nearly half time. Same likewise with Ecuador and Germany. Nearing half time, it's leveled. Germany scored in the first minutes, but it's now leveled 1-1. Later on in the day, we'll see Tunisia take on the Netherlands, Japan, Sweden, Turkey, USA, and then Australia, Paraguay. That game highly anticipated here in Australia. If Australia beats Paraguay, they qualify and move on into the later stages of the World Cup.
1: A few weeks ago, Fidel, there were so many Nivan Wantoks on the streets, celebrating their FIFA World Cup teams. And I think Australia was the most popular jersey out there. So that's exciting to hear. But let's move to Papua New Guinea, where there is a risk of food shortage as a result of El Nino frost and drought. Can you tell us about that?
0: Yes, this is a problem across the whole Pacific, but The Guardian reports Oxfam predicts Papua New Guinea will be the worst hit country in the Pacific from the weather pattern, with up to 3 million people affected nationwide. And according to this report, families, particularly in Papua New Guinea's highlands, are facing depleted harvests and the threat of hunger due to the threat of prolonged dry conditions. The effects of El Nino have already emerged in recent weeks, with drought conditions, declining water levels, and frost. Oxfam PNG estimates that 3 million people would be affected by this, including a projected 1.9 million in the highlands regions. Yesterday we had it. We heard from Tonga's meteorological service director, Levi Fifita, talking about how the cyclone season could see more cyclones emerge. So very worrying.
1: Well, still in Papua New Guinea, HIV is continuing to ravage the country as we see 30 new cases reported every day. Can you tell us more about that?
0: Yes, this is in Port Moresby alone. The National reports 30 new HIV cases are reported in Port Moresby daily, with most of the victims being women and girls. But Health Secretary Pascal Kase said that this could be the top of the iceberg because most cases are believed to be unreported. And he says there's a need for greater awareness. But with a diagnosis of close to 11,000 cases per year, 60% are female, and a lot of work needed to be done to address this problem.
1: Looks like we're going to be keeping in touch with our team in Port Moresby. That's Marion Farr and Belinda Cora to hear more about the rising HIV cases in Port Moresby. For now, always a pleasure be talking to you again. And
0: Binaka.
1: thank you for our news wrap. Malo. And we've got time for another song, so let's get some reggae tunes in to set us easily into the weekend. Two Tena May Tiles with 5446 was my number.
2: Sit it up, mister. Hear what I say, sir. Yeah. No, no, no, no. Yeah. Get your hands in the air.

0: Wrong with reggae to get you into the groove of the day. Toots and the Metals with 5446 there. As the Papua New Guinean Chiefs build towards their NRL debut in 2028, the country's adopted club, the London Broncos, are dominating in England. The team, which features several Kumuls players, is sitting atop country's second-tier championship ladder with 14 wins and no losses. They return to the field this week to kick off the second half of the season, where they'll be gunning for promotion into the top-flight English Super League. To find out more, we're joined by one of the London Broncos fan page administrators, Adam Perry. Adam, welcome back to the program. Thank you for joining us.
1: Thanks so much. Thanks for having me again. It's great to be back.
0: Hinaka, let's get right into this exciting story. Prior to this season, the London Broncos fans didn't have a lot to cheer about. Has that changed this year?
1: It's definitely changed. It's been an incredible year since the investment that we had from Darren Lockyer, Grant Wessel and the Australian investors, and especially with our PNG army coming over. For, as you said, 14 games, 14 wins. We don't know what to do with ourselves, really.
0: That sounds so exciting. I can almost taste the excitement in the air. But we're 14 rounds into the season. How have the PNG players themselves adjusted to this competition?
1: Well, they've adjusted fantastically, not only to the competition, but also life in the UK. The great thing about the supporting a team like the Broncos, we're still quite a small team, but we get to meet all the players. It's really sociable. Everybody's really close. So we've had the opportunity to get close to the PNG players and talk to them. And also a couple of weeks ago, not only were we winning games in the league, there's a knockout cup competition where we've made it to the final that will be played at the end of August. And we had the semi-final in Birmingham, the UK's second largest city. And all the players came into the pub after the game, and I knew that the PNG players had assimilated to UK life because I caught them all having a drink, a Coke, of course, and playing darts in a British pub. You can't get more British than that. So off the field, it sounds like, you know, it seems like they're having a great time, and there's a lot of them. So, you know, it's not just one or two individuals trying to kind of get to grips with a completely different culture and different life. They're all together, which I think must help them considerably. On the playing field, though, I mean, I've done my preparation these days. We've scored 900 points, of which a third of those 300 have been scored by players from PNG. Morea himself has scored 25 tries. So when you ask what impact the PNG players have had, well, everything, as you can tell from those statistics.
0: That is extraordinary, but also I'm so excited at the mental image forming of Papua New Guinean players playing darts in an English pub. This I've got to see. But look, still on adjusting, England has had extraordinarily hot weather of late. Have the Papua New Guinean boys thrived in those conditions?
1: We'll soon, actually, funny enough, every time we've had a few mini heat waves and they've kind of been in between games. So I'm not down at the training ground. I wouldn't be able to tell you how they're training in this weather. The rest of us are struggling, but I guess they must be loving it. We go, we play again on Sunday just as the heat wave is breaking. So probably good for the rest of the players anyway.
0: Probably will be. But look, we know that promotion to the Super League is the ultimate goal. Will that happen if the Broncos win the competition?
1: So that's a million-dollar question. We're hoping. It's unlike in previous years when there was a sort of promotion and relegation. Here it's about gaining points based on lots of different factors to gain a place in Super League. So that's based on like social media, crowds, engagement with the local communities, wins, of course, the grading of the stadium. And we're doing really well on all of these. So we were just outside Super League when it came to the previous gradings. So with this, you know, with the successful season we're having, you really, really, really would hope that we would gain a place in the top flight. Knowing the Rugby Football League in England, nothing is taken for granted. But I think that's what everybody's aiming for, and everybody really has their fingers crossed for.
0: Well, we'll keep across that just to see the effort they're making to get across that line. But I've heard that the PNG Chiefs general manager, Michael Chalmers, visited the team recently in London. Mm-hmm. Is there angst among Broncos fans that the Chiefs might try and poach some of the PNG boys for the NRL team?
1: I think it's probably, you know, there's no doubt. I doubt it's in question that some of our players will go. We're desperately trying to cling on to them. And, you know, with Jason Demetriou, obviously, in charge here at the Broncos, the PNG head coach, we've got a great starting position. I'm sure some of them will, you cannot blame them for one second. Some of them will be lured away to play for the Chiefs in the NRL. I guess it's the pinnacle of every player's career to play in the NRL. Not only that, to effectively represent your country in the NRL. So we certainly wouldn't blame any of them for taking that opportunity. But we hope we can cling on to one or two of them.
0: Look, you've had some huge wins so far. And in fact, the team won the last game at 134 points to nil. That's crazy. Are you confident for the second half of the year? Are you worried that they might get complacent because they've done so well?
1: I hope not. I think there are one or two of these results because there's a huge variance in skill level between the top and the bottom, and that's not the fault of the teams at the bottom, it's to do with investment. So there are one or two, you know, that 134-0 score was an anomaly. So we're not getting dragged away too much on that score. I think what's really going to help us is having this cup final at the end of August. I think all the players want to continue performing well within the league games before then, so they get a starting place in that cup final, because we're all very excited. There'll be lots of buses on the way from London to Warrington, where the cup final is going to be. But I don't think Jason Demetriou would allow any easing off, if you like, within the league and, you know, coming up to the cup final as well. It's not in his, you should see, honestly, he has he probably won't forgive me for saying this, but he has a face of thunder sometimes at half time if we're only winning by a few. So I wouldn't want to get on the wrong side of him.
0: Oh, I'm looking forward to hearing more. Well, last time you were on the show, your Facebook fan page had exploded to 2,000 members. Mm-hmm. What's it sitting at today?
1: Oh, do you know what? I should have done my preparation. We've definitely got more. We have. I don't want to give you an exact statistic because I'll be blamed by my colleagues, administrators, for getting it wrong. But we've had so much interest from PNG and loads of interaction. It's tough. You know, our games are around about midnight Moresby time, so it's sometimes hard for PNG fans to keep up with it, although most of our games are live streamed. But it's been incredible. And not only, you know, I didn't realise there was a very, very small expat community of Papuans in London, and we've been blessed by seeing some of those as well, not only family of the players. But what's incredible as well, and I think what's really sort of gained a lot of airtime and face time and social media, is all the, you know, the Birds of Paradise flags being waved at every single London Broncos game, both home and away. You know, I'm not sure there's been so many PNG flags in one place in the UK in its history. So that's pretty exciting.
0: That is so exciting. Thank you so much for your time.
1: More than welcome. Good to speak to you again.
0: So that was the London Broncos fan page administrator, Adam Perry, on the line from London.
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0: That is all we have time for this Friday, but I hope you have something exciting planned for the weekend. But just before you leave, let's take a quick look at what made the news today in the Pacific. 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Recipients say it would bring certainty to to their daily transfusions.
3: You know, I wake up and just getting out of bed feels exhausting. You don't know what you're going to get. I don't know if I'm even going to receive that one bag of blood.
0: It has been my pleasure to host Pacific Beat every Friday for the last 5 weeks. I will be back again in October, so you'll hear more Mbulas then, but expect to be taken to the islands every Friday from now onwards. Until then, it's Faixia Ehanisi. Namaste and more manda from Suva, Fiji at the Fiji Broadcasting Corporation. I am the ABC's reporter in Fiji, Lide Movono, and this was Pacific Beat, yours in the Pacific.

0: ABC News. Hello, I'm Ali Crew. Policy researchers tracking Australian attitudes on foreign policy have found that China, not Australia, is the most influential country in the Pacific Islands. Australia is by far the largest aid donor to Pacific Islands, accounting for 38% of total aid for the past 15 years. This dwarfs China's contribution of 9% over the same period. Lowy's director of its Pacific Islands program, Oliver Nobertau, says it comes down to messaging.
1: China loves to put a lot of labels on the work that it does. Every Chinese construction company as well, signboards are up. They're littered across countries in places like Honiara. They're littered across, you see in places in PNG as well, across the Pacific really.
0: Samoa's Prime Minister says his government will draft legislation requiring members of parliament to undergo drug testing. The impact of illicit drugs, particularly the use of methamphetamines, is a growing issue in Samoa. The announcement followed a heated exchange in Parliament on the issue after the Speaker ordered MPs to subject themselves to testing. But former Prime Minister Fiamme Mataafa has raised the ire of the government by questioning the Speaker's authority to require tests. She wants to know what the consequences would be for refusing to be tested and potentially returning a positive result.
2: Honourable Speaker of the House, what are the consequences if I choose not to take the test? Would it affect my position as an MP? Secondly, if this is the start where if the government or yourself says we have to do this and we do it, where do we draw the line?
0: The Fiji Red Cross and the Ministry of Health are launching a national blood app today they hope will help with the country's blood shortage. Donors register on their phone and the app sends alerts by location when blood is needed. Fiji's hospitals need around 50 pints of blood every single day, but for years families have been left to find their own donors when a loved one needs blood. There's hope the app will help those like this young man who relies on blood donations because of a genetic condition that means his body can't make enough healthy blood.
3: Getting in the shower is like almost a chore, which most people, I don't think, can imagine what that feels like.
0: To the earthquake disaster in Venezuela, and almost 200 people have died and more than 1,000 injured after the back-to-back earthquakes. Here's Cayman Gok.
4: Rescue crews and

0: from harm in the Philippines following an investigation into a WA man accused of child abuse-related offences. Andrew Hanlon has more.
1: The Albany man was stopped by Australian Border Force officers at Perth Airport in March after returning on a flight from the Philippines. It's alleged his phone contained child abuse material and evidence of communication with a Filipino resident suspected to be involved in the procurement of children. An investigation into the man's alleged activities led to six children being taken to safety by the Philippine National Police. The 53-year-old first appeared in court in March, charged with a number of offences, including engaging in sexual activity with a child under 16 and accessing child abuse material. He's due to reappear in Perth Magistrates Court later today.
0: King Charles will break almost two centuries of royal tradition by not living in Buckingham Palace as monarch after its refurbishment is complete. Royal officials say the King and Queen Camilla will work out of the palace, which will remain the ceremonial and operational centre of the monarchy. But they will continue to live in nearby Clarence House, which has been King Charles' residence since 2003. And thousands of fans have come out in Sydney to celebrate Polynesian culture ahead of the release of the live-action version of the beloved Disney cartoon Moana. Moana is a celebrated 2016 Disney hit that's generated over $990 million at the box office and garnered critical acclaim for its accuracy in representing island nations. It'll have a live-action version released in July. Actor Dwayne The Rock Johnson, who was in Sydney for the celebration, says he was honoured to bring his character to life again, who was inspired by his grandfather, who he lost at age 10.
2: And I feel like with our Polynesian culture, whether it's Polynesian culture, European, Asian culture, Latin culture, it's all shared culture. And I think there's just values and anchors in our culture that everyone can relate to. And you see that in the movie.
0: ABC News.
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0: Begin into your day. Whatever you're getting up to, I hope it's going great for you. Things are going great for me because we have reached a blessed Friday. Yes, it's our last day of the working week. So I hope you're entering this morning with some vigor. And yes, we've got a fantastic time lined up for us here on Nija Daily this morning. But first, let's acknowledge the land from which we broadcast today. Yuggera and Turrbal Country on Australia's east coast. Yuggera and Turrbal Country covers much of what is now known as Brisbane by many. And we here at ABC Radio Australia pay our respects to Yuggera and Turrbal elders, both past and present. This is Yuggera and Turrbal Country as it's been since the first sunrise. Yes, and I gotta say, before we talk about what's happening directly this morning, I gotta quickly give a mention to this.
1: Chee-hoo!
2: I want a chee-hoo. Ready?
0: Yes, that's right, because if you've been online, especially checking out the ABC Pacific Facebook page, you might have known that there was a huge do going down in Sydney. That's right, the blue carpet premiere of the live-action Moana. I mean, it was a star-studded event, including the likes of Sayuli Dwayne The Rock Johnson. And I just want to let you know to stick around listening to the show this morning, because coming up later this hour, we'll be catching up with someone who is actually there on the premiere and maybe get to listen to a chat that someone had with a certain world-famous wrestler-turn-actor. That's coming up for you a little later in the show, but right now, of course, we're kicking off our day right by turning towards the Pacific's largest nation, both by landmass and by populace, Papua New Guinea. We'll be catching up with our weekly One Talk in a few minutes, talking all things PNG, so make sure you're sticking around. It's Nija Daily this morning, and to kick off today, let's head to some Tonto Malele, Nene Morris, and J-Rex Sui Sui. It's Big Nini, New Island.

0: Island, Nene Morris and Jarek Sui Sui, Pikinini, New Island.
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0: And every Friday, we endeavor to start our day right by looking towards the Pacific's largest nation, both by landmass and by populace, Papua New Guinea. Big news breaks every day in the land of the unexpected. But if there's one thing we can expect, it's to hear from a Wantok to keep us in the loop.
2: Weekly Wantok with Scott Whitey.
0: Yes, and our Wantok joins us now. Scott, good morning, Louie Wantok. How are we going today?
3: Good morning, Jacob. It's a wonderful rainy day in May again. We don't care about El Nino. We live in a bubble, as I said.
0: Oh my gosh, no, it's called Rainy Lay for a reason. So nice and rainy. And Scott, I got to ask, I mean, thank you for joining us here in Nisha Daily, but I know for a fact that it's hard to wake up on a rainy day. And how is it like sort of waking up early in the lay on what is another rainy Friday? I mean, how do you get yourself going for the day?
3: You know, my body automatically switches on at 3 a.m. in the morning, so you know, I try to sleep in. I actually make an effort.
0: Yo, the snooze alarm gets no love, all right, in the Scott Whitey household. No, that is absolutely crazy. But yes, big love to our people, you know what I mean, our lay residents. All right, you know what it is. It'd be raining up there. But it is a beautiful day nonetheless. And Scott, you did make mention to El Nino just before. And that's what we're going to get into this morning, because we're currently in an El Nino weather pattern. And a recent story that has come out in The Guardian has looked at sort of the risk of food shortages across PNG as this El Nino weather pattern brings frost and drought to certain areas of the country. Now, first of all, I mean, which parts of PNG are sort of experiencing this weather the hardest?
3: Yeah, it's the central province where I was at last week was pretty dry. And there were serious concerns about water shortages, about food shortages, about being able to sustain families. So the central province, Milne Bay, the islands, in particular the highlands. A lot of people think about El Nino as, you know, this dry weather pattern in the highlands. There's been instances of frost, and it's bound to get worse over the coming months. And it'll affect things like potatoes and cowcow, where we depend on heavily, especially the greens. So it's going to be a difficult few months going forward into 2027. So there's going to be a lot of discussion around that.
0: No, and I think Oxfam PNG has estimated that up to 3 million people could be affected nationwide by sort of food shortages. I mean, we've seen some of the stories this week of frost affecting people in the highlands and what that does to people's food gardens and, of course, to farmers with larger crops. I mean, you know, I think what is the messaging currently around sort of, you know, what we may see, especially when it comes to sort of food shortages over the next coming months?
3: Yeah, the Prime Minister's issued a statement calling for, you know, communities to work around local disaster mitigation plans. And there are a few non-government organizations around the country that have already been working on disaster mitigation arrangements for the communities they work with, you know, getting bore water pumps into the ground, storing water, identifying crops that are drought resistant, identifying, you know, different ways of making an income so that people are able to better sustain themselves through the very dry period. But it's not a one size fits all for Papua New Guinea, because the weather is varied in different parts of the country. For example, in Lae, we've got rain, and it's been like that for a month. In other places, it'll be very dry. And especially where, in the Morobe province where we live, where there's you know, mountain ranges, there's one part is dry, another part is wet. In some places, we'll get very heavy flooding. So a different set of rules for different places.
0: And, you know, I think looking at sort of, I guess, just the economics around this as well. I mean, people who've had their crops destroyed or even sort of wanting to send that food to markets in urban centres like Leigh or Port Moresby or Mount Hagen. I mean, how will this affect sort of the transfer of goods around PNG, especially when it comes to foods and, you know, people's pockets?
3: Yeah, there's bound to be an increase in food prices because there'll be a shortage of supply coming from the Highlands. And the Highlands is a primary location where food is grown and then transported to places like Leigh, Medang and Port Moresby. Port Moresby prices, you definitely see an increase in Port Moresby prices, especially for things like broccoli, tomato, perishables that will take, you know, quicker time to rot. So as far as I see, you know, provincial governments are talking about it, but, you know, it's something to talk about it, something else to actually implement the strategies. The communities are not waiting for the government. The communities are already talking about it. You know, they're organizing in many places. Some communities are not as well prepared. Others are very well prepared. They've experienced it before, so they know how to deal with it. The last serious weather pattern like this we had was in 1997, 1996 and 1997. There was a brief one in 2015, 2016, but the 1997 one was pretty bad. And that was also election year, and this year going forward, you know, election period again. So it's going to be something to watch.
0: No, absolutely. And, you know, we've talked a lot about sort of the effects this will have on sort of the food bowl of Papua New Guinea. But sort of turning to sort of communities like in Central Province and in the islands who may be experiencing droughts over the next coming months. I mean, has the government said much about sort of access to water? Will we see, you know, I guess, water bus from other places into these communities?
3: Yeah, that I can't answer. I'm not too sure how the government approach to this is going to work. But, you know, organizations like the National Agriculture Research Institute have been encouraging people to approach them for drought-resistant crops. And they've done tons of research around drought resistance that they, you know, over the years have passed on planting material to communities, but you know, getting that out as quickly as we want is something that is really difficult for NARI as well. For example, in 2016, that period when we had another El Nino type situation, we had to actually go and prompt the National Agriculture Research Institute to help us distribute food crops that were drought resistant to the communities, and they were quick to activate their systems. So I'm hoping this happens again this year and next year.
0: No, absolutely. And I guess, is there a sort of certain services that people should be looking towards over the next couple of months, especially if they're experiencing, you know what I mean, the impacts of this El Nino in regards to food supply and water supply?
3: Sorry, come again, Jacob?
0: Is there sort of a certain place people can go to for information if they're sort of dealing with these impacts of food supply and water supply over the next coming months as a result of this El Nino season?
3: Yeah, each province has a disaster, provincial disaster office that people can go to. There's a collection of agencies that deal with things like drought and particularly it's the agriculture organizations like NARI and others that deal with stuff like that. In extreme cases, that's where you see the protocols from the Defence Force and the disaster organizations kicking into gear.
0: So certainly over the next couple of months, make sure you're interfacing with your local provincial disaster management office as we see the impacts of this El Nino season. If you've just walked into this conversation, you're currently on ABC Radio Australia. It's Nisha Daily with Jacob this morning. And we're on the line with Scott Whiteday, our weekly One Talk, who delivers a fresh report on the biggest story out of PNG each week. And yes, it's the effect of this new weather pattern on PNG and the impacts that it's having on food and water supply. So once again, make sure you're keeping looped in with your local disaster management office and, of course, your agricultural organizations over the coming months as we continue to experience this weather pattern. And of course, Scott, you also go the extra mile and bring us a fresh track for us to listen to every Friday. What have you got for us today?
3: It's a track by Negev. You know, I just listened to it this morning. It's pretty good. Mean Antoy. I hope I'm saying that right, by Negev.
0: Oh, my gosh. No, it's a fantastic track. I think Minh Anh Toi, meaning just you in Vietnamese. And I've got to give a shout out to all of our people of Asian descent who are heading down to the Port Moresby celebrations tomorrow for the Asian Community Day. I mean, this is definitely a track to listen to on this beautiful Friday. Scott, we're wishing you a wonderful rest of your day in a rainy lay. Hopefully you get some rest and can't wait to catch up with you soon, brother. Thank you so much.
3: Yep, have a good day.
0: Scott Whiteday, this morning, your weekly One Talk with a latest, biggest story out of PNG this week. And yes, speaking about the impacts the El Nino weather pattern is having on the nation, it's bringing frost to certain areas of PNG, bringing drought to others, having a huge impact on food and water supply. So once again, make sure that you're staying in step with the local messaging in your area as we continue to experience these weather patterns. But of course, he's left us this track. It's by the Vietnamese artist Negev with Minh Anh Toi.

0: Yes, repping Vietnam this morning. That was Negav with Min An Toi, our weekly One Talks pick of the week. And what a fantastic time to play out a Vietnamese artist, because gotta say, a huge do happening tomorrow at Sir Hubert Murray Stadium in Port Moresby with Asian Community Day 2026. So if you're heading down to those celebrations, big love goes out to you. You're tuned in to Nisha Daily, ABC Radio Australia.
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0: Yes, hope you're having a fantastic start to your day. We got your latest news coming up for you very soon. Right now, some Sean Ree, Choose You.

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0: And it's about that time this morning we get caught up with all the latest news developing across our region. And who better to fill us in? Live out of Fiji, it's Pacific Beats' Lidhe Movono. Lidhe Bolinisiandra, welcome to Nisha Daily. How are we going today?
2: Today, I'm saying Aitapen, I am saying Forxia, and I'm saying Noia Maori. How are you doing?
0: Oh, I am doing just fantastic. It's another beautiful Friday morning. We've made it to the end of the week, Lidhe. I don't know how we do it, but we have done it.
2: That requires celebration. Thank you for the Sean Reeve you played earlier. That was my celebration and my approval to begin my weekend right about now.
0: Absolutely. And before you're off on your weekend, we got to get our latest news. We got to know what's going on around our region. So, Lidhe, what's been happening in the news?
2: Absolutely. Across the Wassa Pacifica today, we have some pretty great top stories. And leading that, in the Kingdom of Tonga, we are celebrating 200 years since Christianity first came to the kingdom. Thousands of Tongans have descended on the kingdom this weekend to partake in celebrations. We will see mass feasting, we will see traditional dancing, and lots of remembrance of the first time that missionaries landed in the Pacific in Tonga. In Samoa, the Prime Minister says his government will draft legislation that requires all members of parliament to undergo drug testing. The announcement followed a heated exchange in parliament this week after the Speaker ordered MPs to subject themselves to testing. And today, in fact, in the next hour, Fiji is launching a national blood donor app that will help Fijians who are in daily need of blood transfusions to connect much quicker to their donors. And a study by the Lowy Institute has revealed that Australia is by far the largest aid donor to Pacific Islands, accounting for 38% of our total aid. Yet, a survey reveals that most Australians believe China is the biggest foreign donor in the region. And this morning, in fact, in the very next hour, the Fijian government will release its national budget. This is a very important budget given that we are heading into the elections in the next few months. And those are your headlines from the Wassa Pacifica.
0: Oh my gosh, it's going to be a very busy time in Fiji with this national budget being handed down.
2: It's a busy day. It is the busiest news day in the career of any journalist anywhere, I think, but especially here in Fiji.
0: Absolutely. I'm feeling bad that you had to get up early to do Pacific Beat, but it's going to be a hectic time. We're saying a huge thank you for bringing us our news this morning and a fantastic time that you've had sort of hosting Pacific Beat over these past few weeks.
2: It's been 5 weeks.
0: It's been crazy.
2: Can you believe it? I am actually kind of a little sad to let it go, but you know what, Jacob? Fridays in the Pacific, Friday news from the Pacific is great. So, you know, this time next week, there will be somebody else from our team bringing the Pacific news from the shores of the Wassa Pacifica. So I'm said to be going and I won't see you again or hear from you again until October. But, you know, you'll get another Pacific Island voice very soon.
0: Well, if anything, it is a cause for celebration this weekend. So I wish you a wonderful rest of the day, a wonderful weekend, and can't wait to catch up with you sometime soon. Thank you so much, Lidhe.
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0: Lidhe Movono this morning, all the way from Fiji with your latest news brought to you by Pacific Beat. 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
0: Yes, and it was a huge night last night in Sydney, Australia. Oh, yes, the stars were out, people, because it was a huge, huge time at the blue carpet premiere of Disney's live-action Moana. I mean, I gotta say, I woke up this morning to some videos being posted online, some photos, and it was absolutely crazy. I mean, you saw the likes of Olivia Fawai, I mean, Joe Fa'angase, and, of course, the live-action Moana herself, Catherine Langa-Aya, on that blue carpet in Sydney, and as well as one Sayuli Dwayne The Rock Johnson. Looked absolutely hectic as people got to experience Moana's next journey, this time in real life. Absolutely crazy. And coming up very soon, we'll be catching up with one of our very own stars who are there to take in some movie magic. And we might even get to hear from some certain actors along the way. So make sure you're staying tuned in. It's Nisha Daily this morning, ABC Radio Australia. Before we get there, though, let's throw in some Olivia Dean. It's the man I need.

0: some Olivia Dean for your morning. Man, I need right here on Neisha Daily.
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0: Yes, and there was a star-studded event overnight in Sydney, Australia, with the blue carpet premiere of Disney's live-action Moana.
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3: I want a chee-hoo. Ready?
0: Yes, our people were out here gathered together to bid Moana farewell on her latest voyage. And can I say that when I say our people were out there, we were really out there. I mean, the carpet was packed with the likes of Olivia Fawai, Joe Fangase, the live-action Moana herself, Catherine Langeaia, and of course, Sayuli, Dwayne The Rock Johnson. And this morning, to recap on what went on, is our very own star, Sose Fuomoli. Sose, Talofalava, welcome to Neisha Daily. How are we doing this morning?
4: I'm good. How are you doing, Jacob?
0: Oh my gosh, I am doing just fantastic. And thank you so much for waking up early on what has been a very energetic night last night with so many fantastic people in our community gathered for the premiere of this latest Moana film. Now, first off, got to ask, I mean, how are you actually feeling this morning? I mean, are the vibes still high on what you experienced yesterday?
4: Yeah, I mean, I'm tired. I won't lie to you. It was a very big day yesterday, but it all feels like it was honestly a dream. It doesn't feel like it happened. So ask me later on this afternoon and I'll probably be able to give you a more realistic answer.
0: Oh, my
4: God. The vibes are good.
0: Yo, that is fantastic. And look, I only saw sort of small bits and pieces this morning of what went on yesterday, but everything went down in Sydney. So give us some insight. I mean, what was it like rocking up to the Moana live action premiere?
4: Oh, it was beautiful. I mean, it went down at the Sydney International Convention Centre, so it was right on the water. Blue carpets everywhere, beautiful floral arrangements. You know, it was wonderful to see. I think it was maybe 1,100 people turned up to support this film and to obviously get a little snip, put their eyes on the cast and the talented guests who were in attendance. So it was just lovely to see all of our people turning up in colourful outfits and, you know, just representing in a really nice way. It was really fun.
0: Oh my gosh. And I'm thinking back to sort of the first release of Moana. We've had Moana 2 as well. And we've got this latest installation of Moana. And you got to sort of be there and MC the sort of blue carpet event for the night. I mean, how did it feel just to be there with a microphone in your hand doing that? Especially thinking about sort of the long history now that this sort of film has had, you know, just the cultural impact it's had for our people.
4: Totally. I mean, I remember seeing the first film in 2016 and being very emotionally moved watching that at the cinema for the first time. And now, you know, we're 10 years on from that and seeing how much more representation we've been able to sort of achieve on our screens in that time. It feels like a real full circle moment to have been at the revisit for the live action Moana in the capacity that I was, you know, being able to interact with fans, interact with some of the people who made the film and just see how much it's meant to literally everyone, no matter what their role was in it. I think it shows that we've come a long way.
0: Yeah, I cannot believe it's been 10 years since this first film. Like, my hair has definitely got longer in the back, but shorter up the front, I got to say right now. But yeah, and so many fantastic people who worked on this film were in attendance, including some of the stars. I mean, Sose,

0: Who did you get to see? Who did you get to meet?
1: So I got to spend some time with Catherine, with Katie, who is obviously Moana. She's so wonderful and just so humble. She's got such a wonderful career and future ahead of her already. We also had the director, Tommy Cale. So if you're like a big Hamilton fan, he's the cat who directed the stage show. He's also Lin-Manuel Miranda's bestie. So we got to chop it up a little bit, which was fun. Also got to meet the choreographers, Tiana Nonosina-Liufau and Kayla Fatmalingi. They were awesome. They made the trip out from the US. And, of course, my close personal friend, Dwayne Johnson. You know what I mean? Like, I'm glad that I got to, you know, allow him to have some time with the people. You know what I mean? No. It was a blessing.
0: Oh, my God. No, incredible. If you just tuned in to Nisha Daily this morning, you're hanging out with Jacob right here on ABC Radio Australia. And we are on the line with the one and only Sossette Fuamoli, who was doing her thing last night at the blue carpet premiere of Disney's live action Moana.
2: Hello.
3: Salmon culture on the world stage. How does it feel to bring the mana here to Sydney tonight?
2: Feels amazing. And, you know, these tours, they're big tours. This is the biggest tour I've ever been on in my career. And appropriately so, because it represents so much more than just a movie. It's our culture, and it's my grandfather, and it's introducing the world to Catherine in this amazing way, and empowering her and emboldening her. And that's what us men, I feel that's one of our many jobs, is where we can to support our women and lift them up when they feel they want it and need it, by the way. Yeah. So it feels amazing.
3: Is there anything you'd like to say to
2: So to all our Pacific people out there, let's see, what I hope you experience with Moana is pride. And I hope you watch our film, and I hope you're proud of the film we did. I really deeply hope that you're proud of the effort that was taken to be as authentic as we possibly can around every corner with our cultural trust and everyone we brought on, all Pacifica cast. And especially what I've been reminding myself to folks around me and reminding myself is, this moment with Moana is the biggest platform on the planet. Gets no bigger than this, no more global than this, and that's us up there. And it's a positive story, and we need more of that. You know, the negative stuff is going to happen because life's. And that's just the way it is. But we need the good stuff, too. And that's what we represent as a culture.
0: Yes, that was Haley Dwayne The Rock Johnson on the blue carpet last night, speaking to ABC Pacific's Dinah Lewis Butcher at this blue carpet premiere for Disney's live-action Moana. And, man, Sose, you being able to catch up with Dwayne The Rock Johnson, I think, just what was that moment like, meeting what is a legendary figure as far as Pacific Islanders on the screen and in the world?
1: Well, I will say this, my first introduction to this man last night, he hops out his SUV drinking his own Terramana tequila, which I thought was such a flex. I'm like, where's the bottle, bro? Like, rude. But no, he gets out and he's just, it immediately wraps you up in a big hug. And just, he's got this ability just to make everybody feel special. You know, there was 300 fans waiting for him, and he tried to get to all of them before we went inside. And even during the event, he was just very generous with his time. You could tell him it meant a lot for him to be there. And yeah, we were able to have some little moments backstage as well, which he didn't need to stick around for, but he made sure to just to hang back a little bit to offer his appreciation. And we had some yarns, which was really, really nice.
0: Oh, my gosh. This is crazy. I can't believe I'm less than 3 degrees of separation away from Seuli Dwayne The Rock Johnson. This is absolutely hectic. But I guess everyone was there on the night for the premiere of this new live-action Moana film. I mean, once again, got to give a big shout-out to Catherine Langeaia, who's taken the role of Moana and in this new film. I mean, just how was it? Like, the film itself, I mean, what were people like as they were watching this new edition of Moana?
1: Well, so people in the crowd, they only got to see the first 40 minutes of it. So it was a preview of the film, but just the smiles on everyone's faces, the cheering, the laughs, it was really awesome to see, because like I was lucky enough to see the full film in preparation of it. So I knew the little emotional beats that would probably set people off, and they did in a really big way. So Catherine is absolutely amazing in the film. Dwayne is very, very entertaining as your live action Maui. And it's just a really lovely and nostalgic way to sort of reimagine what is such an awesome animated film.
0: Oh my gosh. Well, I got to give a big shout out to you, Sose, for all the work you put in last night. Incredible to see you hanging out with your best friend, Sayuli Dwayne The Rock Johnson. And I guess who is next on the bucket list? I mean, you've met The Rock.
1: Man, I don't know. Like Rikishi, maybe? I don't know. Like, I'm working through my WWF bucket list right now. Hey. I got to get Roman Reigns. Oh, actually, put that out into the air for me.
0: Oh my gosh, Roman, if any of the cousins of Roman Reigns are listening in, we got a meetup to absolutely schedule. But Sose, a huge thank you for jumping into the Nisha Daily show, especially after what was a huge night. We're wishing you all the best, a huge congratulations on your work, and can't wait to catch up with you soon. Thank you so much.
1: No worries, Jacob. I'll talk to you later.
0: Yes, that was Sose Fuamoli this morning. Our homie, a close personal friend now of Sayuli Dwayne The Rock Johnson, because she was at the blue carpet premiere of Disney's live action Moana. It all went down in Sydney last night. And of course, a big shout goes out to our ABC Pacific family who were there on the blue carpet covering the event as well. So make sure you're headed over to the ABC Pacific social media channels today. There'll be more of that content for you to see. Big shout out to anyone who got to make their way to that premiere. It looked absolutely crazy. And man, it was great seeing some of our friends there as well. So yes, before we head any further this morning on Nisha Daily, let's play out a track from this new live action Moana. It's Along the Way by the Moana cast.
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0: Yes, the cast of the new live-action Moana there with Along the Way. 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
0: Yes, hope you're having a beautiful beginning to your Friday morning. Got time for one more track before we head to your latest news again. Let's make it this classic one from Burna Boy, Kilometer.

Beautiful beginning to your day. We got your latest news coming at you very soon, but we'll be back right after that. We've been talking about a blue carpet premiere. We'll be talking all things movies coming up very soon. Another edition of Real Talk, where we'll find out if there's something we got to put on our watch list for this weekend. So hope you're having a beautiful beginning to your day. Nisha Daily continues in a little bit, so I'll catch you in a few minutes.

0: ABC News. Hello, I'm Ali Crew. Policy researchers tracking Australian attitudes on foreign policy have found that China, not Australia, is the most influential country in the Pacific Islands. Australia is by far the largest aid donor to Pacific Islands, accounting for 38% of total aid for the past 15 years. This dwarfs China's contribution of 9% over the same period. Lowy's director of its Pacific Islands program, Oliver Nobertau, says it comes down to messaging.
1: China loves to put a lot of labels on the work that it does. Every Chinese construction company as well, signboards are up. They're littered across countries, in places like Honiara. They're littered across, you see in places in PNG as well, across the Pacific really.
0: Samoa's Prime Minister says his government will draft legislation requiring members of parliament to undergo drug testing. The impact of illicit drugs, particularly the use of methamphetamines, is a growing issue in Samoa. The announcement followed a heated exchange in Parliament on the issue after the Speaker ordered MPs to subject themselves to testing. But former Prime Minister Fiame Mataafa has raised the ire of the government by questioning the Speaker's authority to require tests. She wants to know what the consequences would be for refusing to be tested and potentially returning a positive result.
2: Honourable Speaker of the House, what are the consequences if I choose not to take the test? Would it affect my position as an MP? Secondly, if this is the start where if the government or yourself says we have to do this and we do it, where do we draw the line?
0: The Fiji Red Cross and the Ministry of Health are launching a national blood app today they hope will help with the country's blood shortage. Donors register on their phone and the app sends alerts by location when blood is needed. Fiji's hospitals need around 50 pints of blood every single day, but for years families have been left to find their own donors when a loved one needs blood. There's hope the app will help those like this young man who relies on blood donations because of a genetic condition that means his body can't make enough healthy blood.
3: Getting in the shower is like almost a chore, which most people, I don't think, can imagine what that feels like.
0: To the earthquake disaster in Venezuela, and almost 200 people have died and more than 1,000 injured after the back-to-back earthquakes. Here's Cayman Gok.
4: Rescue crews and residents are desperately searching through the rubble of buildings looking for survivors after the most powerful earthquakes to hit Venezuela in a century. The death toll is expected to drastically rise in coming days as the extent of damage becomes clearer. One of the worst hit areas is the port city of La Guaira, where more than 100 buildings were destroyed. Venezuela's acting leader, Delcy Rodriguez, says international aid and help from multiple countries is on its way.
0: The Australian Federal Police say a number of children have been removed

0: and accessing child abuse material. He's due to reappear in Perth Magistrates Court later today.
1: King Charles will break almost two centuries of royal tradition by not living in Buckingham Palace as monarch after its refurbishment is complete. Royal officials say the King and Queen Camilla will work out of the palace, which will remain the ceremonial and operational centre of the monarchy. But they will continue to live in nearby Clarence House, which has been King Charles' residence since 2003. And thousands of fans have come out in Sydney to celebrate Polynesian culture ahead of the release of the live-action version of the beloved Disney cartoon Moana. Moana is a celebrated 2016 Disney hit that's generated over $990 million at the box office and garnered critical acclaim for its accuracy in representing island nations. It'll have a live-action version released in July. Actor Dwayne The Rock Johnson, who was in Sydney for the celebration, says he was honoured to bring his character to life again, who was inspired by his grandfather, who he lost at age 10.
2: And I feel like with our Polynesian culture, whether it's Polynesian culture, European, Asian culture, Latin culture, it's all shared culture. And I think there's just values and anchors in our culture that everyone can relate to. And you see that in the movie.
1: ABC News.
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hope it's going great for you. We have reached a Friday. Give yourself a pat on the back. You have made it through a working week. Just one day to get through and we'll be on our weekend. And I'll tell you what, this coming weekend, you might want to max and relax, chill out at the crib. And what better thing to do than to sit down and watch yourself a little movie? Well, coming up very soon, we've got the segment for you. We'll be catching up with our dear sister, Stephanie, for another edition of Real Talk, talking all things Pacific Islander representation in TV and film, and find out if there's something you got to put on the watch list for your weekend. So make sure you're staying tuned in. It's Nisha Daily this morning. But before we get there, I reckon we throw on some Uncle Bob for the morning. All right, that's Uncle Bob Marley and the Wailers. I Shot the Sheriff.

0: Marley for your morning. That was Bob Marley and the Wailers with I Shot the Sheriff, a classic for your Friday morning.
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0: And each week here on Nisha Daily, we like taking a look at TV's shows and movies that sprinkle in a little Pacific Island flavor, whether that's through the casting choices, the crew behind the scenes, or even just where the feature is set. And it's not just about rating these films based on how good they are, but more importantly, we like to rate how well they represent us as Pacific Islanders. So grab some popcorn and a scorecard, because it's time for this.
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0: Yes, it's the Papua New Guinean TikTok virtuoso herself, Steph. How are we doing this morning, yo?
3: Good morning. We are always good on a Friday.
0: Oh, my God.
3: I love Fridays.
0: I love Fridays, too. It is great to be catching up with you this morning. And can I say, we are rugged up today. It is a cold one in our neck of the woods. So it's definitely perfect movie viewing weather. And, Steph, I got to ask that most famous of questions. What are we watching this morning?
3: This morning, we are having a look at a 2019 short film.
4: You know where we are?
5: No. So?
6: There's no such thing as gold.
4: They're real, cuz!
0: Yo, I agree. All right, they be real out in these streets. And those chords were real. I mean, someone was really doing their thing on the keys right there. But for those who haven't seen it, what is Mo'o all about?
3: So Mo'o follows two cousins, Kekoa and Mika, who are both grieving the loss of a loved one. And Kekoa has recently lost his mother and is dealing with grief by avoiding it altogether, while Mika becomes fascinated with the idea of ghosts and the afterlife. And then together they journey through Oahu's haunted landscapes, searching for proof that spirits exist. And what starts as a supernatural adventure becomes a touching exploration of grief, family, and the different ways people process loss.
0: Oh, man, I'm going to say whenever I watch a movie and it deals with anything spiritual or ghosts, all right, there's a sort of level of fear I have going into it. But how do you feel sort of watching this one?
3: Yeah, this film was really nice in showing how layered grief can feel for each person and how one copes with it, with loss is never compared.

0: vulnerable to another person. So it was really interesting to watch the two cousins and how they both deal with it.
1: And this film takes us all the way back to the kingdom of Hawaii once again. I mean, tell us about how sort of this story is told and, of course, the setting of Oahu itself.
0: Yeah, so it was set in the landscapes of Oahu, and it draws on the Hawaiian mythology with the title referring to the powerful lizard-like spirits. Now, the film's uses these cultural beliefs to explore death, life, connection to the ones who have passed. And what I really loved is, the ghost hunt is really a disguise for a much deeper story. Mika wants to believe spirits exist because he doesn't want loved ones to be truly gone, while Kekoa avoids his grief altogether through jokes, drinking, distractions. And as the story unfolds, it becomes less about finding ghosts and more about confronting loss. And the relationship between the cousins felt incredibly authentic. You know, they constantly tease and argue, just like many Pacific families. But underneath it all is genuine love and protectiveness. And then the emotional turning point comes when Kekoa admits that he never said goodbye to his mother, and suddenly his behavior throughout the film makes sense. You know, he's not rejecting the idea of spirits because he's fearless, but because facing his grief felt too painful. And then you have Soya Chestnut Pinto's cinematography also adds layers to the story. The visuals create a sense of mystery and possibility, blurring the lines between physical and spiritual worlds, whilst capturing both the beauty of Hawaii and the film's themes of grief, hope, and healing.
1: Yeah, and this film is sort of blending together, I mean, so much about Hawaiian culture, I mean, the setting itself, but also this really strong emotional core. I mean, tell us who's behind this short film, Mo'o.
0: Yeah, so this film, this story is told by Hawaii creatives. We have writer-director Anala Ling, who was born and raised in Oahu, and she drew inspiration from her own experience of losing her father, giving the film a deeply personal and authentic emotional care core. Now, producer Jonah Okano and cinematographer Soya Chestnut Pinto are both part of the Hawaii's independent film community, helping the film feel grounded in local culture and experience. And then the lead performance from Tyson Zhao as Mika and Sir Cornwell as Kekoa are incredibly natural. Whilst there isn't too much public information about either actor, their chemistry feels genuine and their cousin relationships is one of the biggest emotional strengths in the film. The film also embraces Hawaii's Creole language or pidgin alongside local slang and humor. And then the dialogue allows local audiences to hear themselves represented naturally rather than through a polished Hollywood lens. And then beyond the language and setting, Hawaii is portrayed as a sacred place with deep spiritual significance. The film explores beliefs around ancestors, spirits, and signs from loved ones who have passed, presenting the idea with respect and as a natural part of everyday life.
1: Yeah, it seems like a super team behind this one. I mean, how is this short film Mo'o received? I mean, what have you seen as far as reactions online?
0: Yeah, before actually becoming a film, Mo'o was submitted to the 2018 Ohina Filmmakers Lab, where it won both the Jury Award and the PIC Mentorship Award. So what I've read is that the film really resonates strongly with audiences who have experienced grief or loss. You know, while it's deeply rooted in Hawaiian culture, its themes of family, regret, and healing are universal. And viewers have responded to the film's balance of humor and heartbreak, with Hawaiian audiences connecting with the language, location, and cultural references. But the emotional core of the story is related to anyone who has loved and lost someone.
1: And if you've just joined us, you're tuned in to Nisha Daily, ABC Radio Australia. I'm your boy, Jacob McGuire. We're doing our weekly film

0: The TV review segment, Real Talk, with our one doc, Stephanie Bondi, who reviews all the things which involve Pacific Islanders on screen, be that through the stories being told, the settings taking place, or just the people involved behind the scenes. And this morning, we're looking at the short film, Mo'o.
1: What are you so scared of?
2: There are scarier things out there than ghosts. Real things. Things that'll hurt you and people you care about.
0: Yes, Mo'o follows two cousins, Kekoa and Mika, who are both grieving the loss of a loved one. Kekoa has recently lost his mother and is dealing with that grief by avoiding it altogether, while Mika becomes fascinated with the ideas of ghosts and the afterlife. And let's dig into the title of this film, Mo'o. What does it actually mean?
3: Yeah, so the title comes from the Hawaiian mythology, where mo'os are powerful lizards or dragon-like spirits. Depending on the location, they're often connected to water, sacred places, protection, and the spiritual world. The film doesn't use the mo'o as a monster or something to be feared. Instead, it reflects a more traditional Hawaiian understanding of the relationship between the physical and the spiritual worlds. There's a moment where Mika believes a lizard he sees is connected to his auntie. And while the film never confirms whether that's true or not, it does leave space for the audience to decide for themselves. And, you know, this film isn't really about a creature. It's about beliefs, connection, and the comfort many people find in signs from loved ones who have passed. So I think that's beautiful that they titled it this.
0: Yeah, no, beautiful indeed. And with all that being said, let's go ahead and whip out the yams this morning. Yes, when other media outlets review things, they'll give you a review score out of 5 or 10 stars. But that's not how we do things. We measure excellence using our banded yam system, where we award a select number of yams across two specific categories. Half our yams are given out based on how well Pacific Islanders have been represented. And the rest of these yams are all about how good the viewing experience actually was. So, Steph, out of 5 yams, how are we scoring the short film Mo'o based on its Pacific Island representation?
3: It's going to get a strong 5 yams from me. I love it when I can just see representation is everywhere. So, yeah.
0: Oh, my gosh. Big shout out. A strong start this week, but that's only half our score. We must now rate the film itself. So, Steph, how many yams are we giving to Mo'o based on the viewing experience alone?
3: I'm going to give it 4 yams because, like I say, with every single short film that I love, I wish it was longer.
0: Oh, my gosh. Let's get a feature-length version of this one out. That'll give us a combined yam total of 9 out of 10 yams. Yes, definitely a strong story in the yam department. That was a review of the 2018 Hawaiian short film Mo'o. And it's time for us to roll credits on another edition of Real Talk. Steph, where can the good people find you online?
3: The good people can find me at ST_BANDII.
0: Well, Stephanie Bondi, it's always a pleasure hearing both your views and reviews. And we look forward to catching up again for more Real Talk real soon.
3: Thank you.
0: Yo, that was Steph Bondi this morning. Another edition of Real Talks for the History Books. So make sure you're getting out there and watching yourself a film this coming weekend. And talking about things that are coming up, we got your latest news on the way. Before we get there, let's go to a classic by the late, great Archie Roach, Down City Streets.

Yes, the late, great Aussie Roach there with Down City Streets. You tuned in to Nisha Daily right here on ABC Radio Australia. Hope you're having a fantastic beginning to your day. We got your news headlines on the way right now. A good Veritaki. Future.

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0: Yes, hope you're having a beautiful beginning to your day, and what a day it is. We are on the precipice of our weekend, so whatever you've been getting up to this morning to get yourself ready on a Friday, hope things are going well for you. It's about that time where we take a quick pit stop and hear the latest news headlines reporting for Pacific Beat via the beautiful nation of Fiji. It's Lidhe Mavono.
2: Across the Wassa Pacifica today, we have some pretty great top stories, and leading that in the Kingdom of Tonga. We are celebrating 200 years since Christianity first came to the kingdom. Thousands of Tongans have descended on the kingdom this weekend to partake in celebrations. We will see mass feasting, we will see traditional dancing, and lots of remembrance of the first time that missionaries landed in the Pacific in Tonga. In Samoa, the Prime Minister says his government will draft legislation that requires all members of parliament to undergo drug testing. The announcement followed a heated exchange in parliament this week after the Speaker ordered MPs to subject themselves to testing. And today, in fact, in the next hour, Fiji is launching a national blood donor app that will help Fijians who are in daily need of blood transfusions to connect much quicker to their donors. And a study by the Lowy Institute has revealed that Australia is by far the largest aid donor to Pacific Islands, accounting for 38% of our total aid. Yet, a survey reveals that most Australians believe China is the biggest foreign donor in the region. And this morning, in fact, in the very next hour, the Fijian government will release its national budget. This is a very important budget given that we are heading into the elections in the next few months. And those are your headlines from the Wassa Pacifica.
0: Yes, your latest news headlines brought to you by Lidhe Mavono all the way from Pacific Beat. And if you want to hear more of your latest news, tune in later today, 5 p.m. PNG time. That's the PM edition of Pacific Beat. You can also catch your latest news online. 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
0: Hope you're having a fantastic beginning to your day, and what a time it is to be a sporting fanatic in the Pacific. I mean, not only have we seen the recent grand final of Super Rugby Pacific, we're seeing the Rugby League season continue, and of course, the FIFA World Cup is ongoing. There are a couple of games this morning, Curaçao and Cote d'Ivoire, as well as Ecuador and Germany, and I will say a huge result in that Ecuador-Germany game. So if you're a Germany or Ecuador supporter, make sure you go back.

And watch that if you didn't catch it this morning. Absolutely crazy. But yes, I digress. There's a whole lot going on in the world of sport. And coming up very soon, we'll be catching up with one of the best sports journalists in the game to talk all things what's happening in sports over this weekend. So make sure you're staying tuned in. Right now, I've got Kira Amosa and Cielsi with Maybe This Year.

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0: Now, sports, they might literally be games, but to others, they're much more than that. And for some lucky enthusiasts, they even get to call sports their profession. And here on Nisha Daily, we just so happen to have one of the best journalists in the field who serves up the big sports headlines.
2: It's The Scoreline with Patricia Kiam.
0: Yes, she's the woman who always knows the score. Patricia, how are we doing this morning?
3: Hey, Jacob, I'm doing fantastic this morning, and how are you?
0: Oh, I am doing just fantastic as well. It's another beautiful Friday, which means another whole lot of sports talk. But before we get into everything sports related, you always be coming in clutch with a sporty fun fact for us on a Friday. So I'm going to ask Patricia, what fact are you wowing us with today?
3: So I thought, since we're still in the FIFA World Cup fever, I would throw in a fun fact for, well, the round ball of football. So our fun fact this morning, now, Lionel Messi just became the all-time top goal scorer of the FIFA World Cup after breaking a 12-year record set in 2014 by Germany's Miroslav.

0: Suave Clossin. Now, that record of the all-time goals, 16 goals, stood from 2014 until 2026, just this week when Lionel Messi broke that record. So currently he's leading with 18 goals, making him the all-time top goal scorer of the FIFA World Cup.
1: Oh my gosh. Oh, big shout out to Lionel Messi, Lionel Messi. I mean, this is absolutely wild to see. I mean, the man is playing already in his, what, sixth World Cup. He's got 18 goals. I mean, dang, big ups to team. Big up to the Argentinian team. I mean, I don't go for them in the World Cup because I'd be supporting Australia, I'd be supporting Brazil, but you've got to give a hand to the brother Lionel Messi. And big shout out to me, Lionel Murray is how I was described on the footy fields back in the day. So a huge fun fact for us this morning, Lionel Messi breaks the World Cup goal scoring record this week. And we've begun the scoreline by giving a shout out to an Argentinian man. But the scoreline is the place to celebrate sporting excellence across our region. Each and every week, athletes from across the Pacific take to various fields of play and dominate. So, Patricia, of all the sporting events you've sampled over the past week, who are you picking as your Pacific Player of the Week?
0: So our Pacific Player of the Week is a little different this morning. So for this week, I have decided to give the honors to a very young and promising footballer, Aquila Pelé-Selma. Now, he is from Samoan heritage. He's 11 years old, like I said, and he's the youngest of three siblings in his family, and he has just signed a professional contract with Paris FC, and he will be taken to France. Now, this is something that not many of our Pacific Island athletes, you know, get to achieve, you know, a feat of being signed by a professional club at that very young age. But congratulations to Aquila. He signed on with Paris FC, and, you know, the thing that really amazed me is, especially out in France, where almost all athletes or, you know, Pacifica families are involved in rugby union at one level or another, and for this young boy to be signed on by a football club, it's really amazing. Now, he was born and raised in Wellington, and now he's signed by Paris FC. They have a team that plays, their premier team plays in the top French football competition, the French Ligue 1. And Aquila has signed on with them this week, making him one of the youngest Pacific Island player to have signed with a professional football club. Now, this kid comes from a sporting family where his dad, Opatera, is a rugby player. He made his mark in the New Zealand national team early with the under 20 side before having stints with the Wellington Lions as well as the Hurricanes. His dad also plays basketball and had stints in athletics, who are among his other favorite sport. And football was never in the books for that family because Aquila's mom, Stacey, she's also had stints in athletics and basketball, just like the dad. So their involvement has been with other sporting codes. And, you know, football has never been in their line of sight for their kids to take part in, you could say. And having their son, you know, turn out to be such an amazing young player at that very young age. And now he has this football career with Paris FC, where it will see him go through the club's football academy, where, you know, they will take care of his studies and his, you know, his professional growth in football as well. That's pushing him into another level for, you know, professional football. And yeah, it's an exciting time for Aquila and his family. So Paris FC will take him on board from next year, put him through college, the college system in French, and then push him into the academy. So it is very inspiring to hear of an 11-year-old boy from, you know, Pacific heritage getting a call up like that. So huge shout out to Aquila Pelé-Selma for that achievement.
1: Oh my gosh, no, this is an incredible story. An 11-year-old footballer, Samoan, Maori heritage as well, getting signed with one of the giants of French football. I mean, this is just fantastic to see. So, man, if any of the family is listening, or if you're listening,

0: listening right now, Aquila Pelesiuma. You are Patricia Keamo's Pacific Player of the Week. Yes, big ups to our Pacific Player of the Week this morning. Just tuned in, it's Nisha Daily. We are on the line with our sister Patricia Keamo for another edition of The Scoreline, talking all things, big things in the world of Pacific sports. And it's another big weekend ahead. So got to ask, what should we as the sporting fanatics of the Pacific be looking forward to?
1: Well, there's a lot going on. This weekend, first up, we still on the topic of football. We have the OFC Women's Champions League that's kicking off in Solomon Islands on Sunday, where we will see seven amazing clubs from the region vying in the fourth edition of the tournament, where the winner of the tournament will represent Oceania in the FIFA Women's Championship Cup, which is the equivalent of the FIFA Men's Club World Cup. Now, it is shaping up to be an interesting tournament starting this weekend. We've got Henderson Hills from Solomon Islands, PNG Hickory, Tafea from Vanuatu, Bar from Fiji in Group A, while in Group B we've got the defending champions who are two-time champions of the tournament, Auckland United representing New Zealand, Rehu Atletico Club from New Caledonia, and Puaikura FC from Cook Islands. Now, it is going to be an interesting 2 weeks. We've got the action starting on Sunday at the Solomon Islands National Stadium with Hikari Women taking on Tafea, followed by a clash between Solomon Islands and Fiji, between the Bar FC and Henderson Hills. And this follows with an amazing 2 weeks of action in the OFC Women's Champions League.
0: Oh my gosh, no, a big ups to anyone who is going to be hitting the fields in Solomon Islands this Sunday. And can I say, Patricia, our friendship is once again on the line. I mean, we've got Hekaru United going up against Tafea Women FC. Tafea is quite literally my province of Vanuatu. I mean, so I'm shouting out my Nevan and sisters this morning. Let's get it done! All right, no, but it's going to be fantastic. Make sure you're getting around this OFC Women's Champions League. Some fantastic football on display. And of course, when not done talking all things the World Game this morning, because of course the FIFA World Cup continues and there's a big game for me today. Patricia, what's going on in the FIFA World Cup?
1: Jacob, I hope you've got half day off work to catch that match at 12. So we've got the last of the group fixture for Australia and New Zealand this weekend at 12 p.m. today. Australia will be playing Paraguay and New Zealand faces Belgium at 1 p.m. on Saturday. For Australia, they are ranked 25 and will face Paraguay, who are ranked 37. And the match today is a must-win clash for both sides, especially for Australia. You know, in order to secure their spot in the round of 32, which is the knockout stage, they have to beat Paraguay in that match today. So all our hopes are with the Socceroos today as they take on Paraguay, who are one of the giants in South American football. So I am really rooting for the Socceroos. Now, tomorrow as well, we've got New Zealand. They still have a shot, although after a loss and a draw, they still have a shot at getting into the knockout stage. If they win this match today, tomorrow, against Belgium, they will have a chance at getting into the knockout stage, but that will depend on the result of the other match in their group between Egypt and Iran. So if Egypt beats Iran and New Zealand beats Belgium, they will get into the round of 32. How amazing would it be if we get New Zealand and Australia both into the knockout stage?
0: Oh my God, this is one of the few times where I will actually root for Aotearoa on a soccer field. This is absolutely hectic. I mean, midday today, though, Australia versus Paraguay. I mean, let's go Socceroos. You're the only World Cup team that are named after a marsupial. All right, we can get it done. It's definitely going to be a difficult time for Jacob McQuire today. day as we see this World Cup clash. And talking about games that I have a lot of investment in, Patricia, next we're seeing a sort of State of Origin lineups announced. We are seeing that Latrell Mitchell will not be making it back for State of Origin Game 3 for New South Wales. It's all going down on the 8th of July. I mean, how are you feeling as we are 2 weeks away from another State of Origin decider?
1: I'm feeling good about this one, especially after the second game with the 44-24 win by the Queensland. Things are shaping up. I believe I could stay in favour of Queensland, but we should not write off New South Wales now with the successful return of Tom Trbojevic, as well as Liam Martin, as well as open doors for changes in Laurie Daly's side. So he's got that, you know, bit of stability with the changes made in his side as well. It was a bummer for them to lose Latrell Mitchell to a calf injury during training on Monday. But yeah, it's going to be an epic match. You know, we always love a decider, and it has come to that. So I'm really excited to see how this goes. Now, both sides, looking at the team, they've got some solid lineup there in both sides. And things really could go either way, obviously, although I'm rooting for Queensland. But like I said, it's an immense game. We shouldn't write Laurie Daly's side off, and you know, especially with the injection of the depth of players he has in his squad now, especially, you know, some changes in the back row as well. So it will be an interesting match.
0: No, we have got 2 weeks to mentally prepare. And can I say the Queensland Maroons, there's a lot riding on you guys, because depending on how you perform on Wednesday, 8th of July, it depends on whether I come into work on the 9th of July. All right. So it's
1: a lot to say.
0: Yeah, it's 2 weeks of stressing, all right, and it starts now. But Patricia, gotta say a huge thank you to Mus on that solid play. We gotta call full time. Once again, for bringing us up to date with what's happening in Pacific sports news. We look forward to hearing from you for another round of The Scoreline really soon. Thank you so much, yo.
1: Thank you, Thomas Wontok.
0: Yo, that was Patricia Kiamo this morning, talking all things, best things in sports. And once again, giving a shout out to our Pacific Player of the Week, Aquila Pelesiuma, a promising young Samoan footballer who at the age of 11 has been signed with one of the biggest clubs in France, Paris FC. So once again, got to give a big shout out to him and his family. And of course, a lot of football action going on today. Australia playing Paraguay at midday PNG time. This is a do or die match for Australia and the Socceroos. This will determine whether they are placed in the next round of 32. Of course, big shout out to all of our people who are playing in the OFC Women's Champions League, kicking off in Solomon Islands on Sunday. Big love to Tafia FC, my sisters from Vanuatu. So yes, a lot to get around, especially if you're a fan of the world game. You tuned in to Nija Daily. I've got another track coming up for you as we head to the end of Nija Daily for the week. It's Narok's band with Besti Pabike.

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ladies and gentlemen, where I gotta bid thee well. Yes, Nisha Daily has once again reached its final conclusion for another week here on ABC Radio Australia. So once again, a big thank you for spending some time with me this morning. And of course, if you've been tuning in throughout the week, big love goes out to you. 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You can listen in to past editions of Nisha Daily, as well as all of your favorite shows here on ABC Radio Australia. But can I say, do not leave ABC Radio Australia this morning, because we got your latest news coming at you next. And after that, you'll be catching up with Josiah Nununga and Fred Hooper for another fantastic edition of Pacific Prepared. But like always, have a fantastic rest of your day. Have a fantastic weekend. Stay safe.

safe out there. Watch some football. And we will be returning to you 7 a.m. at PNG time on Monday. Like always, until that, enjoy the rest of your week. Imam.

0: ABC News. Hello, I'm Ali Crew. Policy researchers tracking Australian attitudes on foreign policy have found that China, not Australia, is the most influential country in the Pacific Islands. Australia is by far the largest aid donor to Pacific Islands, accounting for 38% of total aid for the past 15 years. This dwarfs China's contribution of 9% over the same period. LOE's director of its Pacific Islands program, Oliver Nobertau, says it comes down to messaging.
1: China loves to put a lot of labels on the work that it does. Every Chinese construction company as well, signboards are up. They're littered across countries in places like Honiara. They're littered across, you see in places in PNG as well, across the Pacific really.
0: Samoa's Prime Minister says his government will draft legislation requiring members of parliament to undergo drug testing. The impact of illicit drugs, particularly the use of methamphetamines, is a growing issue in Samoa. The announcement followed a heated exchange in Parliament on the issue after the Speaker ordered MPs to subject themselves to testing. But former Prime Minister Fiamme Mataafa has raised the ire of the government by questioning the Speaker's authority to require tests. She wants to know what the consequences would be for refusing to be tested and potentially returning a positive result.
2: Honourable Speaker of the House, what are the consequences if I choose not to take the test? Would it affect my position as an MP? Secondly, if this is the start where if the government or yourself says we have to do this and we do it, where do we draw the line?
0: The Fiji Red Cross and the Ministry of Health are launching a national blood app today they hope will help with the country's blood shortage. Donors register on their phone and the app sends alerts by location when blood is needed. Fiji's hospitals need around 50 pints of blood every single day, but for years families have been left to find their own donors when a loved one needs blood. There's hope the app will help those like this young man who relies on blood donations because of a genetic condition that means his body can't make enough healthy blood.
3: Getting in the shower is like almost a chore, which most people, I don't think, can imagine what that feels like.
0: To the earthquake disaster in Venezuela, and almost 200 people have died and more than 1,000 injured after the back-to-back earthquakes. Here's Cayman Gok.
4: Rescue crews and residents are desperately searching through the rubble of buildings looking for survivors after the most powerful earthquakes to hit Venezuela in a century. The death toll is expected to drastically rise in coming days as the extent of damage becomes clearer. One of the worst hit areas is the port city of La Guaira, where more than 100 buildings were destroyed. Venezuela's acting leader, Delcy Rodriguez, says international aid and help from multiple countries is on its way.
0: The Australian Federal Police say a number of children have been removed from harm in the Philippines following an investigation into a WA man accused of child abuse-related offences. Andrew Hanlon has more.
5: The Albany man was stopped by Australian Border Force officers at Perth Airport in March after returning on a flight from the Philippines. It's alleged his phone contained child abuse material and evidence of communication with a Filipino resident suspected to be involved in the procurement of children. An investigation into the man's alleged activities led to six children being taken to safety by the Philippine National Police. The 53-year-old first appeared in court in March, charged with a number of offences, including engaging in sexual activity with a child under 16.

0: over $990 million at the box office and garnered critical acclaim for its accuracy in representing island nations. It'll have a live-action version released in July. Actor Dwayne The Rock Johnson, who was in Sydney for the celebration, says he was honoured to bring his character to life again, who was inspired by his grandfather, who he lost at age 10.
1: And I feel like with our Polynesian culture, whether it's Polynesian culture, European, Asian culture, Latin culture, it's all shared culture. And I think there's just values and anchors in our culture that everyone can relate to. And you see that in the movie.
0: ABC News.
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4: Bulavinaka, Dolavina, hello, Aketa, Malolele, Talo, Falava, Kia ora ana, hello, and Ali, and everyone, welcome everyone to Nisian Footy Friday, the home of Pacifica footy news and stories in the rugby league and rugby union worlds. My name is Sam Wykes, and alongside me is my Cook Island Kaui Tinidau Arona T up to.
5: Kia ora ana, brother. Kia ora ana to our audience, kia ora ana to you. How's your week been?
4: It's actually been very good. Very, very good because it's Friday.
5: Yeah,
4: and we're at the
5: great.
4: Back end of the week. So
5: great to hear.
4: Before
5: mate.
4: You know it, we'll be back in on Monday previewing and reviewing everything that happened on the weekend.
5: Talking State of Origin as well. There's some selections
4: today
5: to be made
4: or on Monday.
5: Next week on Monday we'll cover.
4: Sweet as.
5: But on today's show here on Nisian Footy, we do have our two professionals, Sala Tongatuki from our NRLW. She will cover her trial that she played last weekend, and we also have the NRLW kicking off next week, so we'll see how that the preparation has been for the West Tigers. We also have Nemani Nondolo Kudandrani reporting live from Fiji, covering all things rugby union, Sammy.
4: I reckon he's got something special for us.
5: Yeah?
4: Big Nems, yeah, I believe he's got something because he put a little text in the WhatsApp where usually it takes him about 5 days to reply back, but this time he responded really quick, so I'm thinking there's something hot there.
5: Yep.
4: From Fiji.
5: Nice. And then, as always, there is plenty to talk about in both rugby league and rugby union, which we will get to. There is the Perth Bears. There is...
4: Is some, there light there?
5: There is some light there.
4: Is there light? Okay.
5: They have been granted a special... or been handed a... How can you put it into words?
4: They whinged
5: aided.
4: For a little bit?
5: They've been given some help.
4: Okay.
5: They've been given some help.
4: Nah, I'm not hating on the Bears. I love the Bears.
5: Two heavyweights, Sam Warne, Kiwi, big boxer, who's just had a fight this week.
4: Would you call it a fight?
5: A pillow fight. But we'll be talking about big Nelson Asofa Solomona, and then also round 17 kicking off last night, also continuing over the weekend. Anything to talk about in rugby union?
4: Plenty to talk about in rugby union, man. The Nations Cup is happening, Nations Championship as well. So the Tier 1, Tier 2 of the international campaign is underway from next week. So we'll have plenty to talk to about that. And then as well, I'll beat on the drum around how I'm very disappointed at the fact that Moana Pacifica, it's official. They are out. So
5: yeah.
4: I want to make sure that our voices are heard about how disappointed I am around that news.
5: Hey, what a great time to play International Rugby Union while the Soccer World Cup's on. But yeah, let's go round 17, NRL, Nisian Footy. Nisian Footy Friday. Let's go.
4: Let's go.
6: Hey, it's Greg Marju from Newcastle Knights, and you're listening to Nisian Footy.
4: All right, T, let's kick things off with NRL Rugby League. Round 17 happened last night. The Rabbitohs, they look to be in some pretty good form towards the back end of the season.
5: Yes, a huge win for the South Sydney Rabbitohs, beating the Parramatta Eels in Parramatta 32 points to 12. It was 6 tries to the Rabbitohs and 2 tries to the Eels. Look, I just think in regards to form, it was a big win for the Rabbitohs. They are sitting now in the top 8. They've jumped up to 4th on the live ladder, but they're finding some form. I think the way that they're carrying the ball, creating quick play the balls, there was a great example during this game where coach for the Parramatta Eels, Jason Rolls, You could. The cameras went up to the box. The coaches.
4: I think
5: box.
4: I know where you're going.

0: on with this.
1: And after the Rabbitoh's second try, he's just punched the wall and made his way out of the box. But just to see that frustration, you can understand why when you see the way that the Rabbitohs, particularly in that set, why he was frustrated.
0: You know, when you look at that set, so was that the one where it was just pretty much they scored after, what, three quick play the balls? Was that the one, T?
1: Yep, so Tavita Totola, he takes a carry, gets a half-decent quick play the ball, straight through the middle, and then Brandon Smith passes it to Keon Kolomatangi. He then gets a faster play of the ball, and then off the back of that, and that's right in the middle of the field. They're attacking the Eels try line, and then Brandon Smith comes out and then puts a player in for a try. And defensively...
0: So defensively, you shouldn't be challenged in that situation, what you're talking about. Like, they didn't do anything that really challenged the decision-making or the mindset of the defensive players. It was just pretty much run hard, quick play the ball, go again.
1: Yeah, and then off the back of that, Ewan Aiken scores just through running through the middle. So this was only in the first quarter of the match, or less, the 13th minute of the match. Now, you think of the preparation where, leading into the week, the Eels would have done on two big middles in Totola and Kolomatangi.
0: Yep.
1: And the slowing that ruck down, they would have done a lot of work on, we need to slow the ruck down and not give these opportunities.
0: Like, you know what's coming.
1: They would have prepared.
0: In preparation.
1: They practiced. They would have been in the wrestle room. They would have been on the field doing contact. And then just to concede an easy try like that for Ewan Aiken, Brandon Smith to come out, no pressure, skips out, hits Ewan Aiken to score. As a coach, that would have been frustrating.
0: It's so frustrating. And because, like, for coaches, one, it's in the 13th minute, so you're not even tired. Two, it's a soft moment. They always talk about soft moments when you give up points like that. And I don't know what it is, because I've been, as a player, I've given up those soft moments as well, where I don't know why. I don't know why those simple things happen, but they just do. And that's why you get the reaction of Jason Riles of being so frustrated, just banging on that wall, because that shouldn't happen because of the preparation that you've had leading into the week.
1: I was focused on, and I know this is nowhere near at the NRL level, but coaching at club level, it's about winning those first two tackles. And if you lose the first one, there's a knock-on effect on the second one, knock-on effect on the third one, and that's exactly what happened here. Totola gets a quick play of the ball, makes it easy for Kolomatangi. He gets a quick one, and then they end up scoring the next play. So it just goes to show the importance of trying to really put a lot of attention in that first couple tackles. But, hey, great win for the South Sydney Rabbitohs. They, you know, as I said earlier, they're currently at the top four on the live ladder, and you know, I didn't have them in my top eight at the start of the season. So good to see David Fifita.
0: Look, you know, busy, 17 carries.
1: Good footy.
0: Good meters.
1: Keon Kolomatangi, I reckon, could he be a smoky for
0: a caller?
1: State of Origin. I mean, the way that he's been playing, we need to try something. So for the Blues. So, you know, it could be a smoky there, but well done to South Sydney Rabbitohs. You're here listening to Neesian Footy Fridays. We do have round 17 kicking off, or the rest of round 17 kicking off tonight with the Gold Coast Titans taking on the Bulldogs. We also have some huge games on Saturday. Now, the Warriors versus the Dolphins. I don't want to get too deep into this one because we will cover this with Sala Tongatuki.
0: That looks like the match of the round.
1: For me, it's a match of the round because second versus third, Dolphins on a win streak, seven games in a row. The last team that beat the Dolphins was the Warriors, and the Warriors just playing some really good footy.
0: They both play a good brand of footy, don't they?
1: Entertaining, very entertaining. But here's one for you. Saturday night, the Melbourne Storm versus the Seagulls at Brookvale, Sydney. The Battle of Brookvale. Tell me why this one's...
0: There's a lot of history between these two clubs, and I think it was that famous brawl with Adam Blair back in the day.
1: Glenn Stewart. Yep.
0: When it went towards the sideline, and ever since then, and they've had some really good grand finals over the years as well. So I always loved it, the fact that when these two teams come up against each other, there's still that feeling amongst the group. Even though it's almost 10 years past, there's still that at Brookvale Oval.
1: Then after that fight, they ended up meeting each other in a couple grand finals as well.
0: I thought you were going to say end up meeting in the car park.
1: No, not in the car park.

0: it's cool images to watch when you see Adam Blair.
1: How much has rugby league changed since then?
0: Yeah, you'll be getting suspended for the rest of the year if that ever happens again. But man, what a cool time to watch, but also the rivalry that's growing from that moment. And so I think another big game on Sunday for me is the Newcastle Knights versus the West Tigers. Why? West Tigers are currently sitting at 10th. Very important one as we lead into the back end of the season. And the Knights, they have Fletcher Sharp, Dylan Brown, and also KP, Kalen Ponga playing. So it's always entertaining to watch those three play together. Another thing about the Knights, they've done their cultural nights this week at Newcastle HQ, and they showed some footage of it. They broke up, so they had both NRL and NRLW teams gathered together. Our good friend David Solomona, he was the MC for the evening. What the two teams, they come together, they broke up into three groups, and they had three different workshops. First one was a game of cricket. So I'm guessing that that's the Australian.
1: Is that the Australian one? Or the Samoan Australian cricket? Thing. It could be either, but anyway, I'm assuming Australian.
0: The second station was a New Zealand Māori, you know, the game where you go pukana. There's a game of a group game where you're, it's like, how can you put it into words?
1: Actually, don't know. I know what you're talking about. It's with you when you point to the person and you've got to say...
0: You say pukana, and then if I point to you, you have to point to someone else and say pukana while you're doing the pukana.
1: And the pukana is put it sticking your tongue out.
0: Yep. There's also another Māori game they've done where they had the sticks and you have to drop it and catch the next stick next to you. And then on the third one was a someone teaching the group a siva. So, yeah, it was cool to see that.
1: Was that Greggy Marju teaching the siva?
0: Possibly.
1: Man, he's got some moves, so if I'd want to be in a group, I'd want to be in a group with him.
0: And then I heard that they'd done a car park umu. So they had the...
1: A car park umu.
0: Yeah, so they had the umu set up in the car park, and that went down at 1 p.m, I was told, and then it was ready for a 7 p.m. feed. And apparently the meat was just falling off the bones. So
1: stop it.
0: Big game on Sunday night, Knights versus Tigers.
1: Really good. You talk about the Parramatta Eels preparation and, you know, making sure they get their defence right. And you've got the Newcastle Knights having their Pacific Island night eating a really good feed. So, yeah, that's what happens when you win, and that's what happens when you don't win.
0: You can hear every game this weekend live on ABC Radio Australia. Here on Knees and Footy, we do have some more news to talk about. Now, for all the Perth Bears fans out there, there is some light. You have been given, like, with all the noise and the complaining from some people, our producer. but Perth Bears, they receive a salary cap concession of up to $500,000. So what does that mean? It means that so next year, the salary cap for the NRL is 11.7 mil. So that's the amount of money that the clubs receive to spend on players. They can't go above the 11.7. The reasons why is because you try and create a competitive competition. You see over in football in other countries, they don't have the salary cap rule, so some teams just stack.
1: It'll be just a matter of money. You
0: how
1: can
0: much
1: stack
0: money
1: your team. Yep.
0: You have, that's where you have players like, you know, Messi and Cristiano Ronaldo, and they'll be surrounded by other stars. So next year, 11.7 mil. The Bears now have an extra $500,000 on top of that 11.7 mil. But there is a catch. So one, the Bears have to find that extra $500,000 from sponsorship.
1: So that's not given from the NRL broadcasting in that. Okay.
0: And then they can only use that $500,000 to top up a player's salary by 20% max.
1: So you can't use the whole 500 on one player.
0: You can't use the whole 500. So what that does, it targets your higher end players to give them an extra 20%. So if you're on $1 million, if you're $1 million player, you could get 1.2 and that 200,000 not be a part of the salary cap.
1: If you were a player that has already signed with the Perth Bears, would you be a little bit filthy?
0: Yeah, I thought
1: like for
0: that.
1: Someone like, for say, Sorensen, who's over there, who would be a marquee player, has come from a premiership winning side with the Panthers. If he knew that there was an extra 20% on the table for him, I just would have thought that, yeah, that maybe I'd be going, hang on a tick, can I get a bit more in my back pocket? But what's your thoughts on that?
0: Yeah, it's a great point. I think the extra grant is aimed for the players that are on that one mil.
1: Because they haven't signed a marquee yet, is that right?
0: Because they're trying to, I think this is on the back of also PNG Chiefs signing Jerome Luai.
1: Okay.
0: And then it's like, well, Bears, how can we, if I'm the Bears, like, well, how can we sign a Jerome Luai? How can we sign a $1 million player if they know that they can get that amount tax-free going to PNG if they're on the market? This will go on for the next 3 years, because next year on the open market, you probably don't have as many or if any $1 million players. Whereas on the second year, free for 2028, there are a fair few, and they're in the same conversations of PNG Chiefs, those players. So I was thinking, how would you spend that extra $500,000? And you see me this morning when you walked in, when we're doing
1: you
0: our
1: seem
0: prep,
1: pretty happy with yourself with your calculator.
0: I'm trying to figure out, how would I spend this extra $500,000? And I'm trying to get
1: you would have been in the
0: right.
1: same math class as me during school, so...
0: yeah, I was maths extension, bro.
1: Hey, take it easy.
0: Until for 2 weeks, and then I went back
1: realized,
0: down to standard.
1: Yeah. Look, I think it's obviously... you've got to find that money first through sponsorship. So I guess finding an extra $500,000 is not easy if it's not guaranteed from, you know, broadcast revenue or the NRL themselves. So you've got to do that. But being strategic with the fact that making sure that the people that you go after, how much can you stretch that without sort of going all in on one? I know you got 20%, but just the right people that deserve that extra 20%. And I'd be looking at probably age group as well. Like, do you want the next big thing coming through, or are you looking for someone now that's sort of like that 24, 25 age bracket or 26, just who's matured, who's had 100 games and probably needs an extra 20% that would definitely come?
0: So I was thinking, you look at Penrith Panthers and the way that they've structured their team, you know, they would have players like Dylan Edwards, Yowie and Nathan Cleary all on your probably top tier yep. amount. And what that does is, like, you're able to be able to pay, you know, at least 3-4 players, really good players, to be able to stay at the club. That's why we've seen Jerome Luai, Stephen Crichton, Spencer Lennie.
1: They've all had to move on.
0: They've all had to move on because they couldn't fit them in this structure of theirs. What this does for the Bears, it could potentially mean that they, and as a player, how cool is it to know, like, oh, I'm a $1 million player. There's not many of them. So you could have that $1 million ticket, but the Bears could have a way of getting 3 $1 million players, but only have to pay $830,000.
1: Yeah, so that's where you did the maths.
0: It has to sit under $500,000.
1: Yeah.
0: Now, I was going through calculations. I was like, how can I fit 3 $1 million players?
1: Who are you going after?
0: Look, I'll look for personnel again, because you're living in Perth. You'd know what it's like living over there. You'd need great personnel there, like a great personality who understands family culture, bringing in everyone from Sydney to, you know, you create your own family over there. So that would be priority.
1: Yep.
0: And then looking at the way that your team builds over the next 2 years, who's going to add the most value over the time, not just overnight, but more the
1: that's
0: two,
1: what I was saying
0: years.
1: Like, yeah, the age bracket of that 24 25 26 year old, I'll be wanting someone like that, so by the time they get to the mature ages, they've had plenty of time there to really make that team their own, not just there for a certain
0: who's a good
1: amount.
0: Example, do you think
1: how old's Nico Hines?
0: Nico's 30, just turned 30.
1: Oh, he's 30, might be a bit older.
0: I think a good example is, like, when you look at Jerome Luai, how he's gone to Tigers, shifted. They've gone from losing, getting the wooden spoon, what, 3-4 times in a row, to now pushing for top eight. And so Jerome Luai, that type of player, understands success, understands family culture. Stephen Crichton, same as what he's done with the Bulldogs.
1: Do you know someone like Dallin? I would like someone like Dallin at the side with Tina Zalesniak, just because of like family man values. He can move and be okay with living away from wherever he needs to, because some people get homesick over in Perth. Mm. But I reckon someone like him is a great team man. He's a finisher. He'll be someone that I'd go for, even though he's a winger. But
0: well, he's just re-signed, but I know there may be a clause in there, which 2028, you never know.
1: I never know. Okay, fair
0: Especially
1: enough.
0: Especially if there's that $1 million price tag. but great news for Bears, happy for their fans, and I'm sure that this will help them for their recruitment in the next few years at least. Nelson Asofa-Solomona, so he fought in a boxing fight against George Burgess. What were your thoughts when you first seen this fight, Sammy?
1: Oh, man, there was a lot of carry-on leading into this fight around trying to sell the fights.
0: Did they sell it? Did they get you to watch it?
1: Nah, they didn't. I wait for the highlights on socials to come out, because I would not pay for anything like that. But hey, good on them. Like, again, anyone that can step into the ring, good on them. But it's just watching that and probably just seeing the towel get thrown in for George Burgess in the third round and some of the handbags that were being thrown. It was just... not for me, that's not boxing. It was just entertainment.
0: Entertainment. Well, it's an entertainment sport.
1: It is an entertainment sport.
0: I actually enjoyed it. I think the reason, when you look at the reasons why Nelson has shifted to boxing, look at how fast the game is. We don't have many Nelson Asofa-Solomonas in our game anymore. And if he's passionate about boxing, his character, he can sell a fight, whether it's cringy or not.
1: Man, nah,
0: people,
1: good on him.
0: People
1: good
0: want to watch it. And I actually liked that. Although it probably wasn't the best boxing, but they were just giving it a crack. They got in the ring. Not many people would. Would you jump in the ring?
1: No, not a chance. Not a chance at all.
0: Something I've always thought about. My wife will not let me, but I'm always thinking, man, I'm keen, because I made my son jump in a ring at 5 years old and he held his own. I'm like, why would I do that if I haven't even jumped in a ring? Anyway, great work to Nelson. He got the win. George Burgess threw the towel in during the third round, I think it was.
1: Third round.
0: Yeah. Well done, Nelson. We will speak State of Origin next week, but just quickly before I wrap up the rugby league news, who would you like to see being named in next week's Blues team? I won't say Queensland because I think
1: Hal Mollet straight back in. I'm not going to mince my words. I want Hal Mollet straight back in.
0: I would love to see Liam Martin, Tom Trbojevic, Stephen Crichton, Ethan Strange. I'm going to say let's get him at six, just his running game. Hal Mollet Olakau'atu, and this is a big one, in the squad, Jerome Luai.
1: Yep. Big game presence.
0: You have
1: nothing
0: Brian
1: fazes him.
0: Stephen
1: Love
0: Crichton,
1: it.
0: Jerome Luai, bring the band back.
1: Because what happened again when he came in last time, Jerome? Yeah, sets up the winning try down that left-hand side. So bring Jerome back. I'm with you on that one.
0: And yes, that's me here on Nesian Footy for Rugby League. Let's shift over to Rugby Union with the man, Sammy Wikes.
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1: All right, let's get to Rugby Union and T. Bit of sad news. We sort of knew it was coming, but it wasn't official yet, with the fact that Moana Pacifica won't be part of Super Rugby Pacific beyond this season due to those financial reasons. And we did have a glimmer of hope, but it was official yesterday, day before, that they will no longer be part of Super Rugby.
0: Yeah, it is upsetting. And I do feel for the players that did have another contract with the Moana next year. What does happen to the players with contracts next year?
1: Some have already found new homes. So we saw Semisi Paya, he's over in Cardiff now, so he'll sign over there and start with them over in Wales. I know Patrick's on the move. He'll be with a New Zealand franchise, I believe, at some point. That'll get announced soon.
0: With a good friend of yours, eh?
1: Hey?
0: With a
1: good friend of mine. My best mate. I told him, ready.
0: If you listen to Nesian Footy, there's your hint.
1: There's your hint. But, yeah, there might be a few players still trying to look for a home as well. So it's unfortunate news for not only the players, but also, you know, the staff that are involved. You know, you look at Alanda Sorka, one of the assistant coaches. You know, where's he going to end up? He's coaching with Tonga at the moment, but he's such an amazing coach. You would hate to see him lost to the coaching world in the professional game, because he's got a lot to offer.
0: Where does Miracle Failongi land?
1: That's another big question. Like nothing that I've seen or heard of yet to know where he's going to end up, but I'm sure he'll end up somewhere. Does he link back up with Artie when he comes back? Because there's talks about Artie going to either the Blues or back to Wellington.
0: He's definitely good enough to play for those Super Rugby teams.
1: Miracle? Yeah. Oh, 110%. He played in the Barbars game against South Africa last weekend.
0: Yep.
1: Played really well. And I think that game itself would have showcased him around the world for teams like in Japan or France to try and pick up someone like Miracle. So nice. Hopefully there's a home there for the boys and the staff members. But yeah, with this news around Moana not being in Super Rugby Pacific, obviously very gutted for the team, but I'm just a little bit concerned about the future of Super Rugby. Like the integrity of that competition now has, I guess, come into question a lot more over this last 10 years because of the amount of teams that have come into the competition and now gone out of the competition.
0: You're talking about when, like, say, when the South Africa
1: was in there, Japanese Sunwolves, the Argentinian team, the Jaguares was in there. Then you had the Force come in and then, we had the Force get kicked out but then come back in. Then you've had the Melbourne Rebels kicked out.
0: Were they, those teams that have been coming in and out, are they for the same reasons, financial reasons, that they've been kicked out? Or
1: well,
0: like
1: South left, African team was because of, yeah, well, it would have actually been because COVID really, really showed, like, you know, the financial instability of the teams and the competition, and they didn't really recover well from that, so they had to find, you know, new homes. So South Africa decided to go overseas and join the URC. And, you know, for teams like Melbourne Rebels, that was a decision to be made because of financial reasons. So the state of Super Rugby not making money is a concern. So every year, most of our Super Rugby franchises are operating at a loss. And when you look at where the money comes from, you look at the CBA, the Collective Bargaining Agreement, which you are all over when it comes to your RLPA stuff, it hasn't gone up since 2018. And it only sits at $5.5 million. So when you talk about the salary cap stuff that you're talking about with the Perth Bears, we call it a CPS contract, core playing squad member. Their average is 85K in Australia, minimum, in their top 35.
0: Oh, so that's their top squad.
1: Top squad. Whereas in league, next year that's going to be 150. And then the following year, it's probably going to go up. Who knows? It could be 180 or 190 for your minimum wage in there. So that's a big difference when you're thinking about where you want to end up playing if you've got both codes to choose from.
0: 145 so, next year.
1: 145 next year, sorry.
0: 145,000.
1: Yeah. So, like, it's such, like, an uncertain time for players, I believe, for Super Rugby, because the international game is flying. The game itself, the on-field product, is probably the best I've seen it, but it's just, where's the money coming from to help top this competition up and the players to want to play in this competition?
0: One thing I heard that was interesting was the talks of a second NRL team in Christchurch, and I heard from Anthony Gelling that there's community funding now. So they're connected with the council, and that would help their drive for their bid for the second team. Do some of that revenue comes from the government to help this competition?
1: I believe not. Like, I think the only way they get revenue is through the broadcast deal, and what the Wallabies make, or the international scene, what they make. So winning and selling merchandise and selling tickets. Whereas, yeah, the NRL have multiple revenue streams to be able to help grow the game. And when I think
0: as a whole.
1: And then when I think about that game, the Warriors playing against the Cowboys in Christchurch, that date was deliberately set by the NRL. They knew full well that that's the grand final weekend of Super Rugby.
0: Yeah, true.
1: And when you think about historically, who's always been in the grand final in Super Rugby has been the Crusaders. So can you imagine on that weekend, if you had the Super Rugby Pacific Grand Final on the Saturday, if it was going to be the Crusaders, and then the Warriors game on the Sunday against the Cowboys, like, that is a message being sent to New Zealand, the All Blacks, that, hey, we're coming over here. We've put our flag in the ground here and the heartland of rugby in New Zealand on your so-called biggest occasion that weekend, we've put a round game there and sold it out.
0: In 3 days. In January.
1: So like that's a tough pill to swallow. You know, when you look at the progression of NRL and where that's heading, and then we're going to go down to Super 10 10 teams next year for Super Rugby.
0: Before you wrap this topic up, what's the answer?
1: The answer is, I believe we have to move our Super Rugby window into September.
0: Summer.
1: Into the summer. Like, you train there anyway, and it aligns with the global calendar, and you don't have to compete with AFL and NRL for eyeballs during that window.
0: Mm.
1: So you move it to the summer. That way, okay, you only have to compete with cricket, so people can get their fix. You can then potentially get it onto free-to-air TV so people can then watch. And that way the community game's left, because they can play right up and say from, you know, April through to September, and that moves into that.
0: You are a genius, mate.
1: That's what I think.
0: Someone needs to be listening to this, surely.
1: Ah, man, I hope that's the case.
0: I would love to watch some footy during that Christmas period or during the summer period. And if it does work, I'll just say it was my mate Sammy Wykes who brought it up in the first place.
1: I wish I could claim it, but I was talking to someone smarter than me, and I said that makes sense as well. But look, it's not all doom and gloom. Hopefully there's some positive news, and there is a long-term vision for Super Rugby. But that's all we have time for until we talk to Nems, because he'll go through some of the Nations Cup and the Nations Championship with Fiji and some other news for rugby.
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4: 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Tongatuki!
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0: Yes, joining us every Friday on Nijin Footy is our NRLW superstar. She represents the West Tigers, has played for the New South Wales Blues, the Jullaroos, and the Fetu Samoa. Welcome, Salah Tongatuki, to Nijin Footy Friday. Salah, let's go straight. Afternoon, yes. Salah.
5: Anyway, afternoon shift.
0: Let's go straight to your trial last weekend, the first trial for your NRLW season. We know that the season will kick off next weekend, but how did you go in your first trial for the West Tigers?
5: Yeah, I felt pretty good. The girls look fit. They look calm. And even just like I played in the first, there was 3 25 minutes. That's how we did our trials, quarters. And yeah, the start, I was in the first 25 and the girls that were on the bench were saying that, yeah, that was just like the standard to the physicality and how we were playing. They were getting more nervous because they were like not sure if they were going to meet that expectation when we come off and they come on. But they exceeded that expectation for sure. And yeah, they just look so comfortable, the girls. I guess I've been touching on this, like the fitter you are, the better the footy's going to be. And right after that trial, it was good to get the win, but that's just trials. We had training the next day, but it was more of recovery, top up. And then Tuesday we got right back into it, and it was like an 8K session. And in that session, everyone, the mindset had turned for a lot of players. Before, we'd always dread on, like, you know, we just finished a big cycle and then we're going to have to do more like con running. But everyone just loved it. We had players that normally come last in our con blocks want to be at the front and stay leading at the front, which was really good to see. But I think, yeah, it was evident. The trial was like evident for not just the players, but also the staff. Like, the pressure isn't just on players, it's also on the performing staff as well. Like, they also have a job to do for us. Whether everything that they've planned and done for us, is it going to work or has it worked? And it definitely showed on a weekend. So everyone's bought into it again. And it's just, yeah, really healthy. It's really good. Mm. It's not used to winning, that's for sure. And we looked at each other.
0: Won the game.
5: We did win.
0: Yes.
5: And we didn't do any converting, like conversions and that. So our score was like 36, I think, or 8.
0: And who did you play? And that's just
5: like, we played the Dragons. Not going to underestimate them. Like, obviously, it's just trials. Every team's still finding their combos, but Yeah, it was just interesting because with conversion in a game, you get more of a break, depending how quick the kicker sets or where they're kicking from. That obviously goes into play. But we actually had like about 30 seconds or something, and we went straight into it, like a kickoff.
1: Who,
5: Wasn't really much of a time to rest, yeah, in between.
1: Who stood out for you guys in your game that you were impressed with? It's had a big preseason and then they've delivered on game day.
5: Definitely Racine. There was something different about her. I don't know if it's just because that's the old club that let her go. She had a lot to obviously want to prove for herself. And it was interesting. We didn't play the footy that we have been training to play, but everyone was just sort of being comfortable and just showing what they can do. But the one I was most impressed with was Namoya. She's an 18-year-old, moved down here from Queensland. She's Tongan. And her father's also a coach. He's proper Tongan and he's cool. Like, he's come down with her and, he's so passionate. And he also flew down just to watch her trial. They missed the recording had stopped. So in our last 25, they didn't capture it because they thought the game was done. But it wasn't. We just had to go in for a bit of a longer break. That's what the coaches had agreed on.
1: The people streaming the game.
5: Yeah, that was streaming, yes.
1: Turned it off.
5: They turned it off, yes.
1: Last 25 minutes. Well, they're sacked.
5: Who knows? Whoever looks after that will look after it. But yeah, Namoye, man, she was smacking people. Her read in defense, she plays center, but like she's a big girl. And she was just coming out like whacking people. She's been working hard on that, and her fitness as well. Her runs were just so dominant. It's like another Martha. I mean, Para. Awesome. But she's just a unit. Yeah, it's just a unit. Like, and she's young, only 18. And the first thing she comes up to us girls at training was, "Oh, like I need to make sure I'm disciplined with my eating." Like, what 18-year-old, you know, Tongan Polynesian background, has ever thought about, "Oh, I need to make sure I'm eating right. You know, I can't just be eating right 5 days and then two crap because of Sunday feast and that." She's quite switched on. She really cares and she's really committed. And that's all our coaches ask for in our standards is we need commitment, committed players and resilient players. And she's definitely shown that alongside Tyler, Amin and Tuai. She's come from Para as well, which we'll go up against in round one next weekend. She just unlucky with injuries, but Tyler's come to us and we've shown her belief and care. And our medical staff got her up to running. And man, she was a powerhouse. Like, I'll be scared for a quick play of the ball because her running right through behind that ruck, she was gone. She was like deceivingly really quick for a big girl as well. And something that we've probably missed in the last two seasons at Tigers is size and power. We're just keen to see those two young ones go up against when they play, put the jersey on. So Tyler and Namoye.
0: So you heard it here first. The players to watch out for, young rookies for the Tigers, Namoye Gesa and Tyler Amiatu.
5: Yes, sir.
0: Salah, big NRL games this weekend. I know we've seen the Rabbitohs last night beat the Eels 32 points to 12. But, geez, there are some exciting games to watch. Which one sticks out to you and why?
5: The game I'm looking forward to this weekend would have to be the Dolphins versus Warriors. I think this one will be a really physical battle through the middle. Both teams do have outside backs that can probably turn it into one of those games in one moment. For me, the matchup that I'll probably look forward to as well in this game is the Hammer against Tane Tuipiki. Like, the Hammer is obviously one of the most dangerous players in the game right now, especially if he's in open space. Whereas like Tuipiki, he's safe under the high balls, but he competes really hard. So, yeah, whoever wins that battle, like who could have, compete hard and just insert themselves as much in the game, I feel like that would say a lot in the results. Another one for me is Herbie Farnworth and Adam Pompey. Herbie loves carrying defenders, creates plenty of opportunities, and then Pompey is like also a reliable defender. He's also a strong ball runner. So probably in the forwards, I'm looking forward to Mitch Barnett. He's, just really aggressive in the middle, sets the tone early. But you also got players that also will return from the origin.
0: Yeah, so you do have those Queensland stars coming back for the Dolphins in Max Plath, Gulikefu Fine, Fe'iwiaki, Tom Flegler, the Hammer. Yeah, you've got plenty of strike power coming back for the Dolphins. The reason why this is also a very huge game to look out for is you got on the ladder, Warriors are sitting at second, Dolphins are sitting at third. The last five times these teams have played each other, only 4 points difference in between the result. And the Dolphins, they are coming on the back of 7 wins in a row.
5: 7 winning streaks, yeah. So obviously, will the Warriors
1: is Isaiah playing this week?
5: Stop that.
1: His name,
5: he does
1: because my mate over here stitched me up last week when I chose the Dolphins. And I said, oh, is Isaiah playing? He goes, yeah, mate, he's in.
5: Guys, what happened to the Roosters and the Sharks game?
0: What about the Roosters and Sharks game?
5: We both went for the Sharks.
1: No, we went Roosters.
0: No, you did not. I thought the Sharks were going to win, but Roosters.
5: The Sharks.
0: Roosters were strong.
5: You followed teeth of the Sharks.
0: But with the Warriors.
5: Anyways, with the Warriors and Dolphins, yeah, I feel like this is going to be in the middle. You got Wade Egan, Jeremy Marshall King. I reckon them two have been at their form and in season at dummy half. So I'm excited to see how they both deceptive and against each other. But I feel like for the Dolphins to win, it's they need to get into that middle really early, get quick play of the balls to Hammer and Herbie in space. And then for the Warriors, I feel like they'll match the Dolphins to physicality easy in the middle. They just complete their sets and let their halves and that build that pressure for them.
0: Who do you think will win this game?
5: I've been going to Wires the whole, I might go to Dolphins this one.
1: Ooh, okay.
5: I feel like they actually might. Yeah, I reckon they will.
0: Well, you know how I said that the Dolphins have won 7 games in a row. The last team that beat them was Wellington.
5: Was the Warriors.
0: Was the Warriors.
1: Sold out at the cake team.
0: By 2 points in Wellington. So I think it's going to be a huge game, and I'm looking forward to watching it this Saturday.
5: Who are you boys going?
1: Well,
0: the Warriors they have lost a big player in Jackson Ford due to a pectoral injury, but after watching them live in Christchurch, there's just something about the energy that they're carrying into each game.
5: Next man mentality, I reckon.
0: There's a lot of flow in their performances. Their strike weapons, their halves are playing, they're in sync. And they're able
5: it's
0: to
5: good
0: finish.
5: To have, yeah.
0: They're able to finish out wide. So I think it's going to be a very entertaining game. If I had to pick one, just on the back of form and the way that the Dolphins have been playing, I'm going to go the Dolphins. And it's also in Brisbane. So Warriors, they've had to travel to Christchurch straight after the game. They flew back up to Auckland. And then they are traveling over to Brisbane for the very next weekend. So for that reason, I'll go the Dolphins, but only by a small margin.
1: I like it too. Yeah. I might follow you.
5: Same,
1: again, that
5: go
1: one.
5: On Dolphins.
1: Everyone Dolphins? Oh. All right, sweet. Everyone's Dolphins for this one. Yes. Perfect.
0: All right. I hope our friends in Warriors aren't listening. Sorry, darling. But
5: sorry, guys. Yeah.
0: Salah, thank you for joining us. Will we be able to get next Friday before round one?
5: Yeah, definitely. That's my day off. So.
0: Yep. Oh, beautiful.
1: Perfect.
0: Sweet.
1: Commitment. Appreciate it.
5: So we'll be able to preview those games.
0: Beautiful.
5: So it'll be better.
0: All right. Too easy.
5: Oh, my gosh.
0: Nah, appreciate
5: I'm
0: you,
5: so
0: Salah.
5: Sorry, guys.
0: So
5: good.
0: So sorry.
5: You.
0: Thank you very
1: Take
0: much.
1: Care.
0: Appreciate you. Bye.
1: Letters.
5: No.
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6: Interception by Big Nemani.
3: With Nemani Kurindrani.
1: Yes, welcome back to our big man, Nemani Nondola Kurundrani. He's come in hot, he's come in heavy, but not in the heavy that we think, but just coming heavy with some news here. Nems, you look a bit flustered over there, but how are you?
7: Yeah, good boys. You know what, I've missed last week. I'm feeling guilty that I'm missing this once-in-a-lifetime opportunity that I get with you boys every week. I've actually come early, haven't I? In our group chat said, boys, you're ready.
1: I know, that's why we're looking at you through the Zoom.
7: I've had to just quickly duck out of a meeting with CEO, GM, and potential new employee, which that's all I can say for now. But and I'm here for you boys. That's the boys first.
0: Are we talking about the Drawer? CEO, the Drawer GM.
1: Not like your other employment CEOs and GMs, that part. We're talking about the Drawer. So you've brushed Jeff Miller. You've brushed all those guys to come out for Nizhen footy.
0: And he's also left the candidate as a head coach, which he's obviously not going to give the name.
1: He won't give the name, but what does it rhyme with?
7: And guess what my excuse was? Hey, lads, I've just got to go do number two.
1: You're the man. Oh, that is the best. Remember the game Guess Who? Remember the game Guess Who? You got to.
0: Does he have dark
1: like
0: hair?
1: Yeah. Is he? Does he have no hair like yourself? Like, can you give us some features here so we can start putting together, piecing together the profile of the new Drill head coach?
7: I'll tell you this much: he is from either Australia, New Zealand, and he's coached at the highest level. I'll leave it at that. Okay. So next question, boys, let's go.
1: Okay, next question.
0: That's plenty.
1: Well, it can't be Razor Robinson. He's over with the barbers, so we'll rule him out. So there's a... is it? Is it a Zoom chat? But anyway, next question. Let's get on to the Fijian squad. They're prepping for the Nations Championship. Man, there's a good squad assembled. How are they going over in Wales? Because they have a big game next week.
7: Yeah, it's going to, I think it's interesting for everyone, isn't it? Like, with a new interim coach there, I think we're all just eager to see how they're going to gel together, how the environment's going to be. You know, let's face it, it's disruption, obviously, with a new coach. But, you know, the boys, there's some interesting, inclusion into the squad. Now, I think it's going to be an interesting week ahead. There's obviously a lot of media hype around it, but I just think the boys will be pumped. I think the boys, as players, will be keen to get out there, obviously put the jersey back on. And I just hope for their sake that they just block out, you know, what's the outside noise. That's going to be the biggest thing. Block out the outside noise, go in there with, you know, with excitement. And, you know, Wales, let's not write Wales off. If there's one team that they're going to try and, you know, do well against, or they're going to try and go well for, it's going to be Fiji. So, and we all know Wales is Fiji's sort of grudge match, you know. There's always a little rivalry there between the two countries. So, very exciting week ahead. But I think all eyes will be on the new coach.
1: Yeah, you're not wrong there. It's going to be a massive game over there. Obviously, no home ground advantage, even though it's supposed to be the home grounds for all the Southern Hemisphere teams. But keen to talk more about that next week. But we'll move back towards the Drua. Some big signings outside of the head coach that will potentially come in. Ben Vola. How good's this? The kid's coming home, or the mature man is coming home to potentially finish his career at the Drua. How excited are you for his signing? Because I know you've got close relations with him.
7: Yeah, I'm really excited. And, you know, it's when I first arrived here, I actually was like, man, we need someone like a Ben Vola Vola here, you know, to help guide these young 10s, these young 15s. Like, we're a pretty young side. And to have someone like him come here and is great. It's going to be massive for the club. You know, and you saw that in the responses from the social media. You know, he got a lot of love from his Reds teammates, former teammates, you know, saying how good and stuff. He's well respected here, you know, and for him to finally get, you know, to finally get over the line for Benny to come, I think, is massive. I caught up with him. We caught up for dinner together as a family, and one thing he told me was, you know, he's not coming here to just be a mentor and help young guy. He wants to play. He wants to come here and, you know, he wants to compete, and he still has ambitions to want to play the World Cup. And he said to me, you know, like, we're conversation around him coming to the Drua is the best shot he's got at trying to make the World Cup. So, you know, that for me, for him to bring that excitement, it just, you know, I think we're going to see, we're still going to see some good. There's still a lot of footy in him. And, you know, I said to him, he's 35 now, he's 36 next year, and, man, he's actually in good nick. Like, I said to him, I said, oh, he has the knees. He's like, oh, no, they're fine. I was like, man, at 36, I'm just popping over the line. But good, I'm really pumped for him, man, and he's going to go really well. I think he will. Obviously, his family's here. You know, move over, and we're looking forward to having him.
1: I'd love to see him not only in a Drua jersey, but I'd love to see him back in a Flying Fijian jersey as well. And then finally, I noticed on the Drua socials, Stephen Donald has been over with the development team, the Drua Academy. You know, what was it like to have an All Black legend, a Chiefs legend, in and amongst the group? You know, passing on his wisdom.
7: Yeah, Well, it was awesome. Like, to be fair, it was more of the old heads. Like, the staff and the coaches were, like, you know, in awe to see old Steve Donnell and obviously talk about the World Cup wins and stuff. And it was funny because the kids were like, guys, we got Stephen Donald's coming in. I was with him the night before, and they're like, huh? Who? And I was just like, oh, he won the World Cup from. And they all started YouTube. They're like, oh, he did. He played for the All Blacks. So, just to show how old we are and how young these kids are. But, mate, he came in, helped out. You know, big shout out to them and the New Zealand, you know, our development camp or our academy camp. You know, we got a game on the weekend. It allowed us to have a game, and we played against an under-17s team. So, you know, his experience, expertise, and his kicking drill came. You know, it was really handy for our kids, and you know, they he was good. He was only here for 24 hours, and he had to go back. So, but you know, it was good to have someone of his presence. I was trying to see if he wanted a job. He said, look, he's pretty...
1: He's got more hats than you, I think. But
7: It was worth a try.
1: But, Nams, look, we better wrap it up now before the CEO sends a search party out to the bathrooms just to see where you are. So I bet you better get back to that important meeting. But please give us the exclusive, even if it's just the initials, and then we can lead with that next week.
7: Boys, I'll tell you one thing. For me to come out of this meeting, probably one of the most important meetings I've had since I've been at this franchise, it just shows the love that I have for this, all right?
1: So don't be feel on ACA. Much love, my brother. Go, much love.
0: Add an extra zero to that invoice, brother.
1: Yes, take care, mate. Take care. All right, later.
8: Smoke. You better lock it up. You lock it up. Smoke.
0: Yes, this is our tipping time. So each Friday afternoon, we will go through a lock and smoke. What that means is we look at the games over the weekend, we'll lock in one team who is the favourite, and then the smoky is someone who's probably not going to or not likely to win the game. And then we keep a score, and at the end of the year, the winner has to give the loser or shout the loser
1: a massive big feed.
0: So I am up 17 points to 13, and so in a comfortable spot. But we are
1: just
0: going...
1: Just say you're up. You don't need to say you're comfortable.
0: But yeah, we are. There's no rugby union games we'll cover this weekend.
1: Actually, can I have a smoky in the rugby? I'm going to call my smoky right now for rugby.
0: What is it then?
1: It's Japan 15 to beat the Maldi All Blacks in Japan this weekend.
0: Is that a smoky though? Because I haven't seen either teams.
1: Yeah, I would say, well, the Maldi All Blacks, man, Quintupaya, plenty of stars in that Maldi All Blacks side. Japan...
0: All right, I'll give you the smoky.
1: Thanks, mate. Thank you. I'll take Japan on that one.
0: Yeah, I know you're stitching me up on this one. My smoky will be, let's go with the, I'm not going Tigers to beat the Knights. I'm not going the Dragons to beat the Raiders.
1: Titans beat the Bulldogs.
0: I'm not going the Titans to beat the Bulldogs.
1: It's on the Gold Coast.
0: You know what? Let's go that. Titans to beat the Bulldogs. Yeah, we'll be my smoky then.
1: If I didn't choose Japan, I would have gotten the Titans.
0: Yeah. So what's our lock-in?
1: What's our lock-in here?
0: I'm going to go my lock-in will be the...
1: Stop following the Dragons.
0: No, I'm going Knights to beat the Tigers. I just like the way Knights have been playing. And they're playing at home.
1: I'm going to go my lock. Well, this is a big one here. Stormer on the charge. I want to go the Storm beating the Seagulls.
0: You're no chance.
1: No chance?
0: All good. We'll stick with that.
1: All good. Wrap us up, my friend.
0: Yes, tell your Pacifica mates about our Monday and Friday shows and subscribe to the podcast. Just search for Nesian Footy wherever you get your podcasts. We'll see you on Monday, and we do have a very special guest, a retired international Samoan in Rugby League.
1: Awesome. Looking forward to that one. Ka kite.
0: This show was produced on the lands of the Gadigal people of the Eora Nation.
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13: ABC News. Hello, I'm Ali Crew. Policy researchers tracking Australian attitudes on foreign policy have found that China, not Australia, is the most influential country in the Pacific Islands. Australia is by far the largest aid donor to Pacific Islands, accounting for 38% of total aid for the past 15 years. This dwarfs China's contribution of 9% over the same period. Lowy's director of its Pacific Islands program, Oliver Nobertau, says it comes down to messaging.
14: China loves to put a lot of labels on the work that it does. Every Chinese construction company as well, signboards are up. They're littered across countries in places like Honiara. They're littered across, you see in places in PNG as well, across the Pacific really.
13: Samoa's Prime Minister says his government will draft legislation requiring members of parliament to undergo drug testing. The impact of illicit drugs, particularly the use of methamphetamines, is a growing issue in Samoa. The announcement followed a heated exchange in parliament on the issue after the Speaker ordered MPs to subject themselves to testing. But former Prime Minister Fiame Mataafa has raised the ire of the government by questioning the Speaker's authority to require tests. She wants to know what the consequences would be for refusing to be tested and potentially returning a positive result.
15: Honourable Speaker of the House, what are the consequences if I choose not to take the test? Would it affect my position as an MP? Secondly, if this is the start where if the government or yourself says we have to do this and we do it, where do we draw the line?
13: The Fiji Red Cross and the Ministry of Health are launching a national blood app today they hope will help with the country's blood shortage. Donors register on their phone and the app sends alerts by location when blood is needed. Fiji's hospitals need around 50 pints of blood every single day, but for years families have been left to find their own donors when a loved one needs blood. There's hope the app will help those like this young man who relies on blood donations because of a genetic condition that means his body can't make enough healthy blood.
16: Getting in the shower is like almost a chore, which most people, I don't think, can imagine what that feels like.
13: To the earthquake disaster in Venezuela, and almost 200 people have died and more than 1,000 injured after the back-to-back earthquakes. Here's Cayman Gok.
17: Rescue crews and residents are desperately searching through the rubble of buildings looking for survivors after the most powerful earthquakes to hit Venezuela in a century. The death toll is expected to drastically rise in coming days as the extent of damage becomes clearer. One of the worst hit areas is the port city of La Guaira, where more than 100 buildings were destroyed. Venezuela's acting leader, Delcy Rodriguez, says international aid and help from multiple countries is on its way.
13: The Australian Federal Police say a number of children have been removed from harm in the Philippines following an investigation into a WA man accused of child abuse-related offences. Andrew Hanlon has more.
18: The Albany man was stopped by Australian Border Force officers at Perth Airport in March after returning on a flight from the Philippines. It's alleged his phone contained child abuse material and evidence of communication with a Filipino resident suspected to be involved in the procurement of children. An investigation into the man's alleged activities led to six children being taken to safety by the Philippine National Police. The 53-year-old first appeared in court in March, charged with a number of offences, including engaging in sexual activity with a child under 16 and accessing child abuse material. He's due to reappear in Perth Magistrates Court later today.
13: King Charles will break almost two centuries of royal tradition by not living in Buckingham Palace as monarch after its refurbishment is complete. Royal officials say the King and Queen Camilla will work out of the palace, which will remain the ceremonial and operational centre of the monarchy. But they will continue to live in nearby Clarence House, which has been King Charles residence since 2003. And thousands of fans have come out in Sydney to celebrate Polynesian culture ahead of the release of the live-action version of the beloved Disney cartoon Moana. Moana is a celebrated 2016 Disney hit that's generated over

0: Desperate search for survivors in Venezuela after the country was hit by a doublet quake. We'll hear more about this seismological event. And domestic violence survivors share their interactions with police to help recruits improve their response.
1: It's always daunting. We still get headaches, presenting, it's hard work, it's very emotionally draining.
2: Why do you do it?
1: We do it to make a difference. And we know that there are some good responses and we know there's some poor responses. So our focus is around how can we work together, how can we improve the responses.
0: But first today, from classrooms to boardrooms, the nation's attention is fixed on the Socceroos as they take on Paraguay in their final World Cup group match. The men in green and gold are searching for a win to secure their progression to the knockout phase of the competition, although a draw might suffice. But Paraguay are no easy beats. We sent reporter Rachel Hayter to the Coogee Bay Hotel in Sydney to soak up the atmosphere.
3: It's grey outside at Coogee Beach today, Barb, but inside it is green and gold. It is really humming here in the sports bar at the back of the famous Coogee Bay Hotel. There are dozens of people who've all taken the day off work to watch this highly anticipated match. Everyone here so hopeful that our boys can qualify for the knockout stages of this tournament for the third time in history. Here are some of the fans I've been speaking with.
4: I've been watching all the players. You know, Australia need to get the win today. The whole country's riding on them. We've all taken the day off work. We need to get the win.
3: When did you make the call that you're going to take the day off, and how did your boss take it?
4: That was done last week. Day off work was confirmed last week.
5: It's 12 p.m. It's perfect time to get off work and watch the game with your mates.
3: And did you plan to take the day off work?
5: Yeah, I took an annual leave day for this. Good excuse, yeah, I was all right.
6: Oh, we need to win. We need to get through our first qualifying match, so that's it. We need to win.
3: So have you taken the day off work to watch
6: 100%.
3: This?
6: 100%. I didn't even go to work today.
7: I just love the Socceroos. Ever since I moved to Australia 12 months ago, they've been all I've ever thought about. I really love them. Work has given us a half day, so that's amazing to watch the Socceroos, and I just love them.
3: So did you work this morning and you've come to the pub this arvo? Is that the story?
7: Yeah, I worked until about 10 minutes ago, and now I'm here. Yeah, we only live 2 minutes down the road, so it's fairly handy.
8: Obviously here to support Australia, hopefully win and get through to the next round. It's been a long time coming, so let's see. Hopefully, fingers crossed, we do well.
3: As you heard there, Barb, there are one or two Australians who just unfortunately come down with something this morning and been forced to call in sick ahead of this match. And all of them, it seems, have ended up here at the Coogee Bay Hotel, decked head to toe in green and gold and drinking schooners. There are massive flat screens on every wall here, and the fans are perched on high tables and watching really closely and talking excitedly. It is a cold winter's day in Coogee today, so it's very nice to be inside in the warm and with such hope and excitement and solidarity in the air. Everyone here reckons Australia can come back from their loss against the US at the weekend and beat Paraguay to make it through to the knockout stages, Barb.
0: And even the Prime Minister is encouraging employers to be generous today for anyone who suddenly hasn't turned up at work. Rachel Hayter at the pub there. To Venezuela now, where hundreds of people remain trapped under rubble after two powerful earthquakes wreaked havoc in and around the capital, Caracas. More than 200 people are confirmed dead, and authorities fear the toll could reach into the thousands. Around 1,500 people have been injured, thousands have been left homeless, and powerful aftershocks are hampering rescue efforts. Barney Porter reports.
9: A frantic search for more survivors.
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9: Local phone lines are down, prompting Pastor Carlos Arimende to rely on social media to get help.
11: La iglesia, soy en el piso.
9: The church came down. The house, he says, all the pastors are buried there. I was able to get out with this little girl, but a woman who's also a pastor and my baby. They're still inside. They're still inside. Please, share this video. We don't have any signal. Ramon Eduardo lost two nephews.
2: horrible.
9: It's horrible. We've seen way too

0: the much and the struggle to get the kids out alive. We got one out. There were three. We got one out alive, thank God, but not all of them. We couldn't get all of them.
1: Unconfirmed numbers on social media websites suggest up to 40,000 people remain unaccounted for. The twin quakes, both with a magnitude of more than 7, hit about 150 kilometres west of the capital early in the evening, local time, less than a minute apart. Alan Chung was there.
2: The ground was shaking very, very hard, so everyone rushed out. The electricity lines above us were exploding, and at the end of the road where I was, a building collapsed. I didn't see it go down, but I saw the cloud of dust heading towards me. Everyone was coming out from their apartments. Walls were coming down. Parts of, cracks were appearing in the front of the buildings. Everyone was terrified.
1: They were among the strongest tremors recorded in the country in more than a century. Offers of aid are flooding in, with governments and humanitarian organisations worldwide sending cash, rescue teams and other forms of assistance, all coordinated by the UN. Spokesman Stefan Dujarric.
3: The United Nations and Venezuela and the UN system as a whole is mobilizing assistance and working closely with the government and our partners to support the response. The UN Office for the Coordination of Humanitarian Affairs is facilitating the deployment of urban search and rescue teams.
1: And global politics, it seems, have taken a momentary backseat. The US Treasury has announced any financial transactions related to earthquake relief will now be exempt from the current US sanctions on Venezuela. Secretary of State Marco Rubio says the US military has also stepped up.
4: Right now the airport in Caracas is damaged. One of the runways is cracked. But the Department of War has the capability to land in situations like that. So we'll need that. So we have an awful whole of government response. It'll be big, it'll be fast, and it'll be effective.
1: The International Monetary Fund has also flagged long-term recovery assistance. The country is still grappling with years of economic turmoil that's left much of its infrastructure fragile. That's complicating rescue efforts and posing a crucial test for the country's interim government. But for the time being, it's more than happy to welcome the many promises of aid from across the globe.
5: Barney Porter there. And as we heard, twin quakes struck Venezuela within a very short space of time. The US Geological Survey says they constituted what's known as a doublet. Unlike in a classic earthquake where a large quake triggers smaller aftershocks, doublets are two seismologically distinct quakes of a similar magnitude. So does one trigger the other? Mark Quigley is Associate Professor of Earthquake Science at the University of Melbourne.
6: Yeah, almost certainly. The stress changes in the surrounding volume of rock produced by the first earthquake are triggering the second earthquake, bringing it forward in time. And it's very statistically unlikely that those two earthquakes would occur just in isolation from one another. It's much more likely that the first triggered the second.
5: And are they more likely to occur in specific regions? So where they happened in Venezuela, was that region more prone to a doublet?
6: I suspect there are aspects of the geology of northern Venezuela that do make it very susceptible to that kind of scenario. And those conditions are, first, that it's basically on a plate boundary between the Caribbean and South American tectonic plates. And there's arrays of faults all through that region, which do generate major earthquakes like these ones. And so there is the crustal structure, I suppose, that would enable faults to be communicating with one another in this way and for earthquakes to trigger other ones. Doublets are not completely rare. There are historical examples of them. And we know very well, the science is quite clear about the mechanisms whereby one earthquake might trigger another. So the conditions are kind of all met in this instance.
5: And those are?
6: So when one earthquake occurs, basically what it is there's a fault in the crust that is breaking and moving. And there's two main mechanisms whereby that process can trigger subsequent earthquakes. The first is that the actual change in the position of rocks during that first earthquake increases or decreases stress on other faults that are nearby. So we call those static stress changes. And in some cases, the increase in static stress on neighboring faults pushes them beyond the threshold and causes them to fail instantaneously or shortly thereafter. The second main mechanism is when an earthquake is produced and you have that rupture source, seismic waves cascade out from that earthquake rupture and passage through Earth's crust and rattle around other faults and create what we call transient stress changes or dynamic stress changes in those faults. And so if those faults are already quite poised to rupture, so to speak, that little straw that breaks the camel's back, rattling around, causing fluids to seep into sticky parts of the fault, wherever it may be, can cause them to rupture. And we call those dynamic stress changes.
5: And what does that mean then for the people of Venezuela? Is the likelihood now of aftershocks over, or are they facing a possible double whammy, as it were, in terms of the threat of aftershocks?
6: No, absolutely not. There will be a prolonged aftershock sequence. I don't want to be alarmist, but it's not going to be a good time. There will be a rich aftershock sequence on all of the faults that generated those doublets, the main shocks. I would estimate that in the next 6 months, there may be hundreds of significant earthquakes. Maybe 5 to 10 of them have the potential to cause more harm and more damage in the region. And so everybody in that region needs to be on seismic alert. And this can even influence daily decision-making. So, for example, some buildings may have been partially compromised by these doublets. There may be local damaging aftershocks that compromise them further. So it's a prolonged, awful thing to live through. There will be many aftershocks, which will make the disaster even worse than it already is.
5: Difficult times there. That's Mark Quigley, Professor of Earthquake Science at the University of Melbourne. 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A decades-long career at Nine, which saw him become the network's highest-paid presenter, a chapter now officially at a close for Carl Stefanovic. In a departure video, which ended with a wink and an air kick, the axed Today Show host stood by his podcast interview with the far-right British extremist Tommy Robinson. His exit is sparking debate on media ethics and the principles of free speech. Alison Shaw reports.
7: Hey guys, some week, huh? So I'm free. Truly independent.
8: Sitting on a park bench and speaking to the camera, Carl Stefanovic called time on a decades-long career with Nine.
7: I didn't get the chance to thank my free-to-air audience for 21 great years. So thank you for riding the ups and downs.
8: The Logie-winning presenter appeared to defend his controversial podcast interview with far-right British activist Tommy Robinson, which led to his departure from Nine.
7: So on my show, I've spoken to people who have different perspectives. I know that winds some people up. Sometimes I agree with everything a guest says, sometimes I don't. But importantly, you get to make up your mind.
8: And in a final sign-off, Australia's highest-paid TV presenter ends the video by running away from the camera barefoot before jumping and clicking his heels together in the air. This morning, his co-host on the Today Show, Sarah Arbo, fought back tears as she broke the news to viewers.
9: Carl will not be returning to the Today Show or to Nine. We all wish that it wasn't ending like this, and that we could, say goodbye to you, Carl, our friend, in a different way.
8: But some media experts disagree that a fond farewell is deserved after Stefanovic threw his arm around Robinson, told him he loved him, and called outgoing British Prime Minister Keir Starmer a wanker in the now-deleted podcast interview. Dr. Dennis Muller is a senior research fellow at the Centre for Advancing Journalism at the University of Melbourne.
10: The behaviour was appalling. Fancy not just platforming of extreme right-wing racist criminal, but actually physically embracing him. But the atmosphere around his removal, I think, reflects a lack of judgment on the part of the Nine company about just how dreadful his behaviour was.
8: Stefanovic's departure comes shortly after that of another legacy media star, Kyle Sandilands. Dr. Muller says it marks a broader trend towards independent, unfiltered style podcasting. And he says traditional outlets will need to tread carefully, not to breach editorial principles in an effort to compete with the new platforms.
10: It's going to take real character on the part of the leaders in legacy media newsrooms not to do that, because of course the temptation is to try to chase the clicks and eyeballs of the kind that Sandilands and Stefanovic undoubtedly will generate. I mean, they've got high profiles to start with. I think it's incumbent upon the professional mass media to take a stand against this sort of stuff and not chase them down this barren road, because in the end that leads to more hate speech and more social division.
8: Prime Minister Anthony Albanese also weighed into the debate.
11: Words do matter, and what people who are very prominent in our public discourse do and how they conduct themselves matters as well.
8: New South Wales Premier Chris Minns was more cautious with his words.
12: I haven't put much thought into it, if I'm going to be honest. I mean, I don't have any time for someone like... Is it Tommy Robinson? I don't tend to know much about him. I think he's a fringe figure in the UK. As for Carl, I like Carl, so I'm not going to knock him.
8: It's not clear whether Nine will pay out the estimated $1 million balance of Stefanovic's contract. And the presenter's future with ARN Media, co-hosting a radio show with Eddie Maguire, also appears on shaky ground.
5: Alison Shaw reporting there. A police officer can be one of the first people someone who experiences domestic violence speaks to about what's going on. And after a damning 2022 Commission of Inquiry in Queensland into police responses to domestic violence survivors, the force has acknowledged it needs to do better. Now a group of survivors is working with recruits to help them improve. And a warning, this report by Stephanie Smale contains details that may distress some listeners.
13: Can everyone hear me okay?
14: Although survivor Austin's experience is fresh in his mind, he's relying on a written script to tell his story.
13: Because it's quite a confronting topic. My ex-partner broke into my house in a violent rage. He assaulted me and threatened both my life and his own.
14: Austin standing in front of more than 70 recruits at the Queensland Police Academy in Brisbane, explaining the impact a good experience with police can have.
13: He didn't just do his job, he made me feel like a human again.
14: Survivor Jamie's experience was different. After suffering years of abuse from the father of her children...
15: Even towards the end, when I'd wake up to him smothering me with a pillow, or he'd choke me, or even when he shot my cat, I didn't have a name to put to it.
14: She then struggled with her teenage son mirroring his father's behaviour. She says some police made it worse.
15: A police officer and an ambulance officer took me aside and told me to give him a good hard slap across the face next time he gets up in yours. The police officer then threatened my 13-year-old son with his taser and threatened to throw him in the lockup. After the ambulance and police left, we locked ourselves in my bedroom as he screamed and stabbed the door with a knife until he wore himself out.
14: Jamie and Austin are part of a group from the charity Broken to Brilliant, sharing their stories with recruits.
16: You're going to hear good stories, you're going to hear bad stories. It's all around lessons learned.
14: A scathing commission of inquiry into Queensland Police Service responses to domestic and family violence handed down in 2022 exposed a range of failures. It revealed, among other things, that a lack of understanding meant victims were being turned away or wrongly identified as perpetrators.
16: My name is Kate.
14: Kate Smith, who is also a domestic violence survivor, says getting to recruits before they start on the front line is crucial.
17: And we know that there are some good responses and we know there's some poor responses. So our focus is around how can we work together, how can we improve the responses.
14: Queensland Police Service bosses acknowledge there's room for improvement. In response to the Commission of Inquiry, Queensland police officers can now record victim video statements that can be used in court and issue issue immediate police protection directions to avoid processing delays. Acting Superintendent of Recruit and Constable Training, Jane Fitzgerald, explains training like today's workshop will continue.
18: Do you feel confident that these recruits will go out and their training will be accepted by more senior police?
19: Look, I do. This program here in Brisbane and Townsville have graduated 4,500 constables to the front line. So that roughly makes up about 60 to 70% of the current front line attending calls for service.
14: So what

0: impact have these personal stories had on the police recruits in the room? Here's recruit Luke Bates.
1: When I'm communicating to someone that's a child that's gone through domestic violence and just having a bit better understanding of what they're going through and relating to their pain.
0: Broken to Brilliant co-founder Kate Smith acknowledges changing the way police handle domestic violence will take time.
2: You have to have the right way, the evidence-based practice taught to people in the beginning so that when you go out there and if you come across practices that aren't completely right, you can question that.
3: That report by Stephanie Smale. And if you or anyone you know needs help, you can contact Full Stop Australia on 1800 385 578. Native animals in fenced conservation areas could soon be given a little more freedom. Scientists have found that AI-backed smart gates can help native animal species enter and leave sanctuaries while keeping predators out. Isabel Musali reports.
4: A small endangered marsupial hops into the darkness. At sanctuaries across the country, the Australian Wildlife Conservancy is protecting the woylie from predators and boosting their numbers. But Dr. Bryony Palmer wondered if something was missing.
5: Yeah, it started as a bit of an off-the-cuff idea with myself and some other ecologists thinking how wonderful it would be if we could have a gate that allowed certain species to cross through a fence, but kept other species from doing so. Yeah, we mentioned it to our IT team who were like, oh, well, we could probably make that happen. We're developing our AI classification model from camera trap images and we might be able to use that.
4: The so-called smart gate system has been trialled and tested in a fenced pen within a sanctuary near Perth.
5: It looks a bit like an airlock type gate, like you might see at airports or something like that. So it's kind of like a tunnel that has a door on either side.
4: For it to work, the motion-activated camera and AI model must identify a woylie or brush-tailed bettong. The trial results have just been published and Dr. Bryony Palmer is pretty impressed.
5: We had no instances when a non-target species, so something other than a woylie, entered. And then we had a really high success rate for letting woylies, when they entered, pass through. So, over 75% success rate in both trials.
4: The researchers argue devices like this one are likely to become part of the toolkit for managing conservation fences in Australia and beyond. Ewan Ritchie can see the benefits. He's a professor of wildlife ecology and conservation at Deakin University and wasn't involved in this project.
6: I think this has got great potential. We know that our fenced sanctuaries in Australia are really important for conserving a whole range of wildlife species that are highly prone, in particular, to feral cats and red foxes. So we do need solutions that allow native wildlife to move between areas.
4: He identifies some challenges, like maintaining equipment in the sanctuary locations and the potential for predators to learn about the gates and wait outside for a feed. Damien Kerr is the Chief Information Technology Officer at the Australian Wildlife Conservancy.
7: We're continually discussing with ecologists how to address those kinds of things.
4: He says they've been contacted by academics and government interested in applying this system to other species.
7: Wombat gates to avoid wombats digging and destroying fence lines. There was the potential to even work with some of our friends across the ditch in New Zealand who were interested in discussing a kiwi gate.
4: But for now, the next step is a second series of trials at a sanctuary on Kangaroo Island.
3: Isabel Musali there. And that's all from the World Today team for this week. The program's supervising producer is Matt Bamford, associate producer Barney Porter, technical production by Joram Toth, Kem White and Nick Drakoulis. We'll be back at the same time on Monday. I'm Barbara Miller, filling in today for Andy Park. Have a great weekend.

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1: You've got no soil that could just give you a natural feel of what a normal environment in the beauty of an island, where you just come out of the house and you're able to see the blooms, you know, like all year round in a tropical island like Bougainville, and you don't have that, and you have to walk miles to get a food because you just can't plant around your house. This is not our clan leaders' decision. They were not party to what we now live with. And it is in that sense that there is no explanation to say it's okay to survive in an abnormal environment.
2: Tionila Roka Madbob grew up among a lifeless, toxic landscape in central Bougainville. It's the site of Panguna Mine, a massive copper and gold mine that sparked a civil war and left an environmental disaster. Tionila refused to accept this destruction, so she rounded up her community. They took on the mining giant and they won. I'm Natasha Metten. Sisters, let's talk about Tionila Roka Madbob, who was recognized by the world's most prestigious awards for grassroots environmental activism. Tionila is a politician, a human rights advocate, and a force to be reckoned with. She recently won the 2026 Goldman Environmental Prize for her campaign against the mining company Rio Tinto. She led her community in a human rights complaint over the Panguna mine, whose pollution has left a contaminated river and a barren landscape that threatens lives and livelihoods. To understand how we got there, we have to go back to the beginning. In the early 60s, when Bougainville and Papua New Guinea were under Australian colonial rule, an Australian mining company, now known as Rio Tinto, found vast copper and gold deposits in central Bougainville. The Panguna mine was opened in the early 70s with no consultation or permission from Bougainville landholders. And over the next 17 years, villages were dislocated and the environmental damage was irreversible. And on top of this, only 1% of the profits were shared with locals. It was shut down in 1989 after protests, sparking the 10-year-long Bougainville Civil War. Even longer was the fight for Rio Tinto to acknowledge the environmental devastation. 35 years after Rio Tinto abandoned Panguna, it finally signed a Memorandum of Understanding in 2024 to address remedies. Tionila, tell me, what do you see at Panguna today?
1: It left almost 1 billion tons of toxic legacy that has permanently poisoned our river system, our land, and has claimed the environment completely. It is damaged in almost every way because you've got no forest. You've got no soil where that could just give you a natural feel of what a normal environment in the beauty of an island, where you just come out of the house and you're able to see the blooms, you know, like all year round in a tropical island like Bougainville, and you don't have that, and you have to walk miles to get a food because you just can't plant around your house. and, you know, all of these things. But from your very early childhood memory, you are warned that be very careful. You may be able to be lost into a landslip, a landslide, because the land is not stable. And

0: That is how broken it was, realistically and literally. It was lifeless, I would say, like lifeless in a strange way that you can immediately tell the difference between what is normal, even as a child. Like, it's very easy to tell the contrast.
1: And what was your childhood like?
0: I would say that it was a mix of everything. Like, as a child, you know, like, it's most of, I mean, like, intellectually, it's more about learning, right? And also accepting anything that's in front of you for normality. So it was a mix of everything, but equally confusing as well.
1: You say confusing. What made it confusing for you?
0: Say, for example, you are at the point where the man-made environment meets the natural. And it's very easy to tell the contrast in temperature, the general, you know, smell that comes out from the composure of the earth as well, where it's very easy, like, you just need to put a step from what is man-made to natural, and that just confuses you.
1: And when did you first understand why that damage existed?
0: I would say that in 1996, when I was 6 years old, my mom was actively part of a movement in the Catholic Church called the Catholic Charismatic Renewal that allowed us to walk, literally walk miles around central Bougainville by foot, where you are able to walk away from your very home and you go into, you know, this virgin forest that is just natural, that is original. And the moment you start walking around, you have a bit of exposure outside of what you were born into. And that was when I started asking those questions of a child where, you know, in a Melanesian context, most times when you ask questions, your parents would just brush it off and say, you're talking too much. So that was when my mind sort of started working to say, why is the temperature, I mean, the humidity so intense in our own place as compared to areas around central Bougainville, say Paruparu, Koromira, all of these different areas outside of Panguna.
1: Tionila, your life was shaped by both environmental destruction and the Bougainville Civil War. How does those early experiences influence the person you've become?
0: I would say that, you know, these are not good childhood memories, really. And these are things or elements in life where, I mean, for my childhood, like, I thought it was normal everywhere. And that is the definition of peace in an environment, because you really do not have that comparative analysis to say, no, this is not normal. And then when I started growing up and started seeing the difference in different contexts and reading books, that started sort of said, this is not something we deserve. And because we live in communities, right? We kind of start having the level of awareness when I was like in my high school. I started realizing that there are kids coming from backgrounds and childhood that are different from mine. But the thing is, being human, it's also instinctive to say, to care for another person. And that was when I started asking myself, if I feel that I don't deserve this life, What does it mean for another person who can't speak up for themselves? So that is when I started realizing

0: Realizing all of these things, and I felt that these are not a very, not a very good way to allow or gift another person that you could say you love or you're related to be inheriting this sort of a life which is commenting in basically every way.
1: You've mentioned the temperature in Panguna was higher compared to the surrounding villages. Can you tell us more about what that was like? What was causing it?
0: I mean, going historically, what is now widely captured as the epicenter of the Panguna mine, the pit, were three mountains. And you can imagine the amount of, and also a forest that, according to the archived documents, there was this very thick forest that refused to die but was to be killed with the use of fuel and this chemical called the orange something. I can't remember the rest, but those were the chemicals that were used to kill off that forest that was refusing to die. And when all of those forests were grazed off just for the extraction of the rocks, I mean, I call it rock gold rocks. So when the precious rocks were to be extracted, people had to, I mean, the company CRA had to, Rio Tinto really had to dive deep into exposing the mantle, the rocks. So all of those ended up in open dumping onto our river system, the Kavarong. But there were also creeks like Bureau, all these other creeks that were coming down to lead to what is now Kavarong. So there were many other streams as well that were completely grazed off. And we know that all these river system or water table, it needs the rocks in order to create the water table. And all of those things were grazed off. And it all ended up along into our river system. And all the rocks then went into open dumping because when I was going it, I mean, I did not understand until reading through the archives. I noticed that the only reason why the dumping was to be openly done into the river system was because there was a sociological or anthropological research done to say that it was okay to dump the waste into the river because there were only 20 people living along the river. When we were 20, our people were like, there were not 20, obviously. So when the open dumping came in, you could now immediately feel that there, I mean, makes sense. It makes sense to say that they literally changed the composition of what would be natural and lush. So it was all rocks, sand, and chemicals in the river. So that was how the temperature rose and permanently in.
1: Tianila, what are the most urgent risks still facing communities near the Panguna mine today?
0: The devastating infrastructure that is now, I mean, it is already breaching risk to life, risk to access to clean water, and the economy of survival in food security. Because now people, I mean, food insecurity is a real crisis, and it is permanent. Like humans are required to at least eat every 6 hours, and for our people here, that is a high survival risk.
1: Even decades after the mine closed, people are still living with its impacts. What does that look like in a day-to-day life?
0: Abnormal in a sense that This is not our clan leaders' decision. They were not party to what we now live with. And it is in that sense that there is no explanation to say it's okay to survive in an abnormal environment.
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1: Today on a special Sisters Let's Talk, I'm having a longer conversation with politician and environmental activist Tionila Roka Madbob. She won the 2026 Goldman Environmental Prize for her fight against Rio Tinto. In 2024, Rio Tinto acknowledged the environmental and social devastation caused by the abandoned Panguna mine. Tionila, was there a moment when you decided, I'm going to take this on, even if it meant confronting a global mining company?
0: I did, yes. Mm. I think it was after really researching into the level of abuse.
1: Mm.
0: Not just to the people, but to the land and the environment. And I knew that if no one will speak up, especially for elites, if no one is going to go the road that is rarely followed or is not mainstreamed, that is not a best gift any educated individual would want to be gifting. And silence was not the thing I would choose, knowing that I will soon have a family of my own.
1: Yeah.
0: So even if I had to stand alone, I had to, and I made a choice to keep standing until my last breath.
1: Could you tell me about the fight? What have you done to take them on?
0: It was more situation as well that helped, but there was a lot of internal preparation, I'd say, from 2014, 13 really was the time when my husband now, then my boyfriend, decided to develop, just interview people, listening to their stories and get an understanding on the state of mind generally. And we interviewed the first 105 people back in 2013. And then when we started realizing that 97% of these people were not interested in anything to do with, you know, investment, reinvestment of the project. They were more about survival. That was when we built our sort of understanding that it was okay, because there were 97% silent majority. So from then, moving up to 2017 was the period of time we had to do a lot of internal preparation, mental preparedness. It was very internal, really, because we knew how a lot of people will stand against us. We knew that. We knew it was coming. A lot of people will advocate for, I mean, they will misunderstand our stance for anti-development. So it really took us time to get an understanding until we sort of thinned our efforts. Like, it was like at the point when there was absolutely no hope, like, oh my goodness, it's all a waste, when we reached out to Human Rights Law Center, because they were the only, you know, organization that would support us on pro bono basis. We didn't have the luxury of financial resources. And when I asked if there could something, there could be a legal complaint process lodged in Papua New Guinea. They immediately told me that the justice system of Papua New Guinea will protect and will always protect the corporations after 6 years. And I did not want to take that for an answer and rest, because then we started looking into options. If, given that Rio Tinto is also Australian in identity, so we then looked around into other options, knowing that there were litigation efforts done by Bougainvillians in the States, in other justice forums, in other parts of the world, like in the US. So I said that courtroom is not our playground. So that was how we ended up lodging a legal complaint. But what really had that value was the blasting of the Pochungo cave in Australia. I really can't forgive my pronunciation. It was that situation when there was pressure on Rio Tinto that when we launched it, it worked for us. It was more the situation apart from a lot of preparedness and research.
1: And Tianila, you helped lead a human rights complaint against Rio Tinto. What was the hardest part of that process?
0: The hardest part of the process was designing a structure after thinking it through and understanding what the whole roadmap would look like. Was the challenging bit was filling in the structure with leaders or leadership that can think like you. Because it's very rare to think up systems that do not exist physically, right? So that was the hardest part for me. Like, think after you think the whole ecosystem, you are now worried about the persons that are going to occupy the bits of those structure. That was a real, real challenge.
1: And when the company finally acknowledged responsibility, what did that moment mean to you and to your community?
0: To me, that was an achievement, because at least it is acknowledged. At least that something is being read. That was a step forward.
1: Yeah.
0: But not the end of the game.
1: When you talk about justice, what does justice actually mean in practical terms?
0: Justice is not just the absence of abnormality, but it is providing explanation as to why this had happened and admitting that we may not be able to restore your environment, but this is what we can do and why are we doing what we're doing. So for me, that is the practical element of justice in its physical form.
1: You often describe women as land guardians. Tianila, why are women so central to this fight?
0: Women are very central to this fight because of one single universal and a fundamental reason, that we bear and give life to humanity that forms generations.
1: Tianila, you have been awarded the 2026 Goldman Environmental Prize, the so-called Green Nobel. Congratulations. How do you feel about the prize?
0: You know, it's a relief. It's a relief in a sense that finally this narrative has cut through the marketing structures and zones, and it's now on the global level, and it's a narrative that now can be searched online and be asked, where is Bougainville in the world?
1: What does that global recognition change?
0: It really changed the isolation of this narrative, because, you know, why I widely traveled parts of the globe, and the regions. And it's very discouraging when you call Bougainville and people even in the near Philippines, like,

0: They're asking you, where is Papua New Guinea? Where is Bougainville?
1: Oh.
0: For me, publicity change. Publicity has really changed, come with the global recognition.
1: Exactly, more exposure. Tianila, does it feel like the world was listening to Autonomous Region of Bougainville's story?
0: I would say the interest was there, but it was still an unknown story until we reached, I mean, we presented that blueprint into the world narrative to say that while Bougainville was the first to overthrow a very powerful, second powerful company in the world, we have now been the first in the legacy accountability to put pressure on Rio Tinto to change its policy and open up a narrow door to listen to little people.
1: And what do you hope your children and the next generation of Bougainvillians inherit instead?
0: I am very hopeful that our children, I think the first thing is them inheriting a Bougainville with narratives that can be able to explain why Bougainville deserves to be a separate identity in the global narrative.
1: Finally, Tianila, what message would you share with other Indigenous women who are standing up to protect their land right now?
0: My advice and my call is not to choose silence, because that is the worst form of abuse, negligence you can be able to gift the next generation that you birth to.
1: That's the remarkable Tionila Roka Matbob, politician, activist, and now winner of the 2026 Goldman Environmental Prize. She's a fearless voice for her people and a powerful force for environmental justice. Thank you, Tionila, for your time today. Sisters, Let's Talk is presented by me, Natasha Metten. Our supervising producer is Kim Lester. Our executive producer is Faleanga Fulu Inga Stunzna. Sisters, Let's Talk is an ABC Radio Australia production. We acknowledge the Yagara, Turrbal, and Darumbal peoples on whose land this program is produced. Emtasol na lokimu next time.
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0: Wailers say the death toll from two devastating earthquakes has climbed to at least 235. With the latest, here's Tuiyong Fitzpatrick.
1: More than 24 hours after the two back-to-back earthquakes rattled northern Venezuela, rescuers are scrambling to find survivors trapped under the rubble. The country's interim leader, Delcy Rodriguez, has been visiting the towns worst hit by the disaster. She's issued calls to the international community for assistance and says she's praying for the lives of all Venezuelan men and women. US President Donald Trump is among those who've pledged support.
2: We took over Venezuela in less than one day, but we're going to help them out.
1: The U.S. captured the country's former president, Nicolas Maduro, earlier this year.
0: The U.S. president says he'll buy goods from American farmers using unfrozen Iranian assets. And opposed to social media, Donald Trump says American farmers will get a payday following the U.S.-Israeli war on Iran. Tehran's rejected the comments, and it remains unclear how Iranian assets would make their way to the American heartland from escrow accounts where they've been locked for years by U.S. sanctions. Mr. Trump says the move will strengthen the security of the U.S. food supply.
2: We're going to be taking some of their money and we'll spend it, and we're going to be buying wheat, soybeans, and corn, a lot of it. And that process is going to be starting pretty soon.
0: The Secretary General of NATO says the alliance will defend itself against Russia. Mark Rutte will announce tens of billions of dollars in new defense-related contracts at the alliance's upcoming summit in Turkey in July. He's been visiting Washington, D.C. to try to ease strains over the Iran war after U.S. President Donald Trump called the alliance a paper tiger. Mr. Rutte says NATO will also use the summit to pledge additional support for Ukraine and has confirmed Ukrainian President Volodymyr Zelensky will attend.
3: President Zelensky will join us in Ankara, and I expect to show him and all Ukrainians that our support endures, and remind President Putin that we are not going anywhere.
0: Fiji's government has handed down an austerity budget in an election year with a warning the country must learn to live within its means as public debt climbs towards 85% of GDP. Here's Fiji reporter Lethe Mavono.
4: It's the first budget from Fiji's new finance minister, Ezram Yosef Emmanuel, and his message was blunt. The era of big spending is over. Total spending was held flat at nearly $4.9 billion, with operating costs and grants cut by 10% right across Fiji's government. Growth this year has been revised down to just 1.5%, well short of the government's 5% target. And the global fuel crisis is taking much of the blame.
0: The company behind a controversial proposal to burn waste to generate electricity in Fiji is appealing the rejection of its environmental impact assessment. The plan to build a massive incinerator in Vunda Point is backed by Australian billionaire David Malouf and has attracted significant local opposition. Earlier this month, Fiji's Environment Ministry rejected the proposal's environmental impact assessment on multiple grounds. The company behind it, TNG Holdings, says it was not afforded procedural fairness and has lodged an appeal with Fiji's Environmental Tribunal. The stars of the upcoming live-action Moana, including Dwayne The Rock Johnson, have celebrated the film in Sydney as an authentic representation of Polynesian culture. The original Disney animated film was released in 2016 and received critical acclaim for its accuracy in representing island nations, becoming a box office hit that also spawned a sequel in 2024. Catherine Lunga-Aya, who's from Sydney and plays the titular character Moana in the upcoming film, says she learned a lot about herself making the movie.
5: It feels like all the work was like worth it. It feels like that we've created a product that people are so proud of and that we've done the original, the justice that it deserves, and we've given it kind of the second breath of life that it so deserves. So I'm really glad that people are enjoying it and excited for it.
0: And authorities in Paris are bringing in restrictions on the sale and public consumption of alcohol this weekend to ease the pressure on hospitals overwhelmed by patients admitted to a fierce heat wave. Sales of takeaway alcohol will be banned on Friday and Saturday evenings, and public consumption is also being banned, although licensed bars and restaurants are exempt. France has experienced days of record-breaking temperatures, and officials are warning people to adjust their behaviour. Temperatures in Paris on the weekend are tipped to hit 36 degrees Celsius. And you're up to date with the very latest from ABC News. For more Pacific news at any time, just visit the ABC's Pacific website.
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8: That's some proper money.

first, of course, pay our respects and acknowledge the owners of this land from which I am broadcasting from, the Gadigal people of the Eora Nation, as we recognize their ties to the lands, waterways, and seas. We also send love and acknowledgement to any mob that are tuned in this evening, as well as the elders past and present. We must also acknowledge that sovereignty has never been ceded, always was, and always will be, Aboriginal land. In the fallout for another week, plenty of tunes to play, get down to. We have some TLC, we have some Outkast, we have some brand new original Coffee, but we're going to take it to 2003, this monster of an album, Get Rich or Die Trying. This is 50 Cent with Nate Dogg. 21 questions. There might be a few swear words in there. You have been warned.

playing you the big tunes in the Fale with Haola Tukefu on ABC Radio Australia.

Yes, indeed. Kicking off the show with some beats and heavy bass lines. Right there, the sounds of the one and the only Tupac Shakur featuring Digital Underground with I Get Around. We started off with 50 Cent featuring Nate Dogg, 21 Questions. From the album Get Rich or Die Trying, which I believe is one of the best hip-hop debut albums ever released. Every song was a smash. He just made a crazy impact when he entered the game with that album. He had some mixtapes on the streets. Just bubbling away. As soon as he came within the club, it was a wrap. 50 Cent featuring Nate Dogg, 21 Questions. You're locked into the sounds of In The Fale, ABC Radio Australia. My name is Hal. I'm playing you all the musics. Whatever you're up to, I hope it serves as a soundtrack. I hope it makes you smile. And even better, I hope it makes you dance. We have some Joe Malafu on the way. But we're going to keep with the beats and the bass lines. And sing around that same era, late 90s, early 2000s, a trio of girls from Atlanta. I was a big fan from the jump. Their debut album was amazing, the way they dressed. It was colorful. It was baggy. It was carefree. It was fearless. And of course, the singing and the production to match. I'm talking about TLC, T-Buzz, Left Eye, and Chili. This one is Creep from the album Crazy Sexy Cool. For my R&B heads out there. And of course, all the lovers. In the Fale.

certified classic song of a certified classic album. The duo out of Atlanta, the AT Aliens, I'm talking about Andre 3000 and Big Boy, collectively known as Outkast. That song's so fresh, so clean. I believe Sleepy Brown is on that one as well. And the album is called Stankonia. And if you're not familiar with Outkast's work, that's cool. But that is what the internet is for. Delve into the internet and find all the Outkast albums and songs and features, and you'll get to appreciate the genius that is Outkast. Like, especially that album right there. It's just fearless with the production choices and just trying to push sounds and topics and sonics. It's all right there. Outkast was so fresh, so clean. And before that, we heard from TLC, Creep. My name is Howard Atukefu. I am playing the platters that matter. ABC Radio Australia, this is In The Fale. You're here with I once again. We're going to take you to the islands right now. Joe Malafu, Fiji, Fungo Faua, right here. In The Fale, In The Fale.

That one right there, the Tonga Sisters with Tauranga Nukorofa. And before that, Joe Malafu, Fiji with Funga Fawa. My name is Howard, that's for careful, and yes, sending love and blessings to my Tongans out there. When they're back home in the islands, we're part of the diaspora. I see you and I feel it. You're listening to the sounds and the vibrations of In the Fale on ABC Radio Australia. If you're unfamiliar with the show, it's the first time you're hearing this show celebrates a lot of the music that I grew up listening to back in good old Queen Bianne. Those who aren't familiar with that lovely town or don't know, like, what the hell is a Queen Bianne? Well, let me tell you, it's a town that is on the border of Canberra and New South Wales, part of New South Wales, but right on the border of ACT. That's where I grew up, had a wonderful upbringing, especially when it comes to music. My parents would listen to a lot of Tongan hymns. My father would listen to a lot of country music. My mom liked some kind of, like, some American rock. She loved ABBA as well. You know, I grew up listening to that, but also I gravitated towards the usual artists at that stage throughout the 80s. Michael Jackson, Prince, Howard, I was about to say his name, but, you know, Thompson Twins, Eddie Grant, Billy Ocean, Young Fine Cannibals, like all those types of groups. And as I got older, really started to listen to hip-hop, dancehall, reggae, a lot of electronic music. So, with that being said, that's what the show is filled with. But also I love to play stuff that is fresh, hot off the press. And that's what I'm going to do right now. And we're going to take it to the land of Jamaica. Original Coffee. This one is called Rapid Fire. Right here in the Fale. In the Fale.

A song that I just came across recently, and man, I'm glad I am. Just really has that old school Sweet Tea type of dancehall slash reggae sound to it. She goes by the name of Chanel Muir. A song called Gigi Al Money. Before that, we heard from Original Coffee with Rapid Fire featuring Skilly Bang. My name is Hal Ratukefu, and yes, you are in the Fale on ABC Radio Australia. A few more tunes to get through. Whether you're at a party or whether you're at a gathering or something, well, you know, I'm going to rock the music so you can keep getting down. We're going to bring it to Australia. This young queen representing Flying Fag for her First Nations peoples. She goes by the name of Miss Kanina. She's announced she's going to release a mixtape next month called Black Print. And this is just a taste of things to come. This features Jamal Yummy, Miss Kanina with Handouts. Hey, also I must warn you, use swear words in there. Just a little warning, just in case you have some sensitive ears. In the pilot.

Yes, sirree, bringing that big queen energy for your day. That is the sounds of Rhapsody, God Got an Afro. And before that, Miss Kanina with Handouts. That is I for another week. Hope you enjoyed the music that I played for you, whether it was soundtracking your movements to a gathering, cooking some food or some study. I'm always here with you. We're going to end it off with some South African house. This is Lady Alma, Little Four. See you next week, ABC Radio Australia.

0: 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I'm Sosafina Formoli, and I want you to come hang with me for On The Record, your weekly deep dive into the music that moves the Pacific. We'll talk about the big tracks that inspire your favourite Pacific music artists and the real stories behind them. 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
3: ABC News, hello, I'm Satyam Weinstein. Health officials in Venezuela say the death toll from two devastating earthquakes has climbed to at least 235. With the latest, here's Tuiyong Fitzpatrick.
4: More than 24 hours after the two back-to-back earthquakes rattled northern Venezuela, rescuers are scrambling to find survivors trapped under the rubble. The country's interim leader, Delcy Rodriguez, has been visiting the towns worst hit by the disaster. She's issued calls to the international community for assistance and says she's praying for the lives of all Venezuelan men and women. U.S. President Donald Trump is among those who've pledged support.
5: We took over Venezuela in less

0: in one day, but we're going to help them out.
1: The U.S. captured the country's former president, Nicolas Maduro, earlier this year.
2: The U.S. president says he'll buy goods from American farmers using unfrozen Iranian assets. In a post to social media, Donald Trump says American farmers will get a payday following the U.S.-Israeli war on Iran. Tehran's rejected the comments, and it remains unclear how Iranian assets would make their way to the American heartland from escrow accounts where they've been locked for years by U.S. sanctions. Mr. Trump says the move will strengthen the security of the U.S. food supply.
0: We're going to be taking some of their money and we'll spend it, and we're going to be buying wheat, soybeans, and corn, a lot of it. And that process is going to be starting pretty soon.
2: The Secretary General of NATO says the alliance will defend itself against Russia. Mark Rutte will announce tens of billions of dollars in new defense-related contracts at the alliance's upcoming summit in Turkey in July. He's been visiting Washington, D.C. to try to ease strains over the Iran war after U.S. President Donald Trump called the alliance a paper tiger. Mr. Rutte says NATO will also use the summit to pledge additional support for Ukraine and has confirmed Ukrainian President Volodymyr Zelensky will attend.
3: President Zelensky will join us in Ankara and expect to show him and all Ukrainians that our support endures and remind President Putin that we are not going anywhere.
2: Fiji's government has handed down an austerity budget in an election year with a warning the country must learn to live within its means as public debt climbs towards 85% of GDP. Here's Fiji reporter Lethe Mavono.
4: It's the first budget from Fiji's new finance minister, Ajram Yosef Emmanuel, and his message was blunt. The era of big spending is over. Total spending was held flat at nearly $4.9 billion, with operating costs and grants cut by 10% right across Fiji's government. Growth this year has been revised down to just 1.5%, well short of the government's 5% target. And the global fuel crisis is taking much of the blame.
2: The company behind a controversial proposal to burn waste to generate electricity in Fiji is appealing the rejection of its environmental impact assessment. The plan to build a massive incinerator in Vunda Point is backed by Australian billionaire David Malouf and has attracted significant local opposition. Earlier this month, Fiji's Environment Ministry rejected the proposal's environmental impact assessment on multiple grounds. The company behind it, TNG Holdings, says it was not afforded procedural fairness and has lodged an appeal with Fiji's Environmental Tribunal. The stars of the upcoming live-action Moana, including Dwayne The Rock Johnson, have celebrated the film in Sydney as an authentic representation of Polynesian culture. The original Disney animated film was released in 2016 and received critical acclaim for its accuracy in representing island nations, becoming a box office hit that also spawned a sequel in 2024. Catherine Lunga-Aya, who's from Sydney and plays the titular character Moana in the upcoming film, says she learned a lot about herself making the movie.
5: It feels like all the work was, like, worth it. It feels like that we've created a product that people are so proud of and that we've done the original, the justice that it deserves, and we've given it kind of the second breath of life that it so deserves. So I'm really glad that people are enjoying it and excited for it.
2: And authorities in Paris are bringing in restrictions on the sale and public consumption of alcohol this weekend to ease the pressure on hospitals overwhelmed by patients admitted to a fierce heat wave. Sales of takeaway alcohol will be banned on Friday and Saturday evenings, and public consumption is also being banned, although licensed bars and restaurants are exempt. France has experienced days of record-breaking temperatures, and officials are warning people to adjust their behaviour. Temperatures in Paris on the weekend are tipped to hit 36 degrees Celsius. And you're up to date with the very latest from ABC News. For more Pacific news at any time, just visit the ABC's Pacific website.
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8: Bulavinaka, Dolavina, hello, Aketa, Malo Lele, Talo Falava, Kia Orana, hello, and Ali, and everyone, welcome everyone to Nijan Footy Friday, the home of Pacifica footy news and stories in the rugby league and rugby union worlds. My name is Sam Wykes, and alongside me is my Cook Island Koi Tinidar Arona T up to.
9: Kia Orana, brother. Kia ora to our audience, kia ora to you. How's your week been?
8: It's actually been very good.

0: covering all things rugby union, Sammy.
1: I reckon he's got something special for us.
0: Yeah?
1: Big Nems, yeah, I believe he's got something because he put a little text in the WhatsApp where usually it takes him about 5 days to reply back, but this time he responded really quick, so I'm thinking there's something hot there.
0: Yep.
1: From Fiji.
0: Nice. And then, as always, there is plenty to talk about in both rugby league and rugby union, which we will get to. There is the Perth Bears. There is...
1: Is there light there?
0: There is some light there.
1: Is there light? Okay.
0: They have been granted a special... or been handed a... How can you put it into words?
1: They whinged aided. For a little bit?
0: And
1: they'll whinge in for a little bit, and they got what they wanted.
0: Help.
1: Okay,
0: they've been given some help.
1: Nah, I'm not hating on the Bears. I love the Bears.
0: Two heavyweights, Sam Warne, Kiwi, big boxer, who's just had a fight this week.
1: Would you call it a fight?
0: A pillow fight. But we'll be talking about big Nelson Asofa Solomona, and then also round 17 kicking off last night, also continuing over the weekend. Anything to talk about in rugby union?
1: Plenty to talk about in rugby union, man. The Nations Cup is happening, the Nations Championship as well. So the Tier 1, Tier 2 of the international campaign is underway from next week. So we'll have plenty to talk to about that. And then as well, I'll beat on the drum around how I'm very disappointed at the fact that Moana Pacifica, it's official. They are out. So
0: yeah.
1: I want to make sure that our voices are heard about how disappointed I am around that news.
0: Hey, what a great time to play International Rugby Union while the Soccer World Cup's on. But yeah, let's go round 17, NRL, Knees and Footy Fridays. Let's go.
1: Let's go.
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1: All right, T, let's kick things off with NRL Rugby League. Round 17 happened last night. The Rabbitohs, they look to be in some pretty good form towards the back end of the season.
0: Yes, a huge win for the South Sydney Rabbitohs, beating the Parramatta Eels in Parramatta 32 points to 12. It was 6 tries to the Rabbitohs and 2 tries to the Eels. Look, I just think in regards to form, it was a big win for the Rabbitohs. They are sitting now in the top 8. They've jumped up to 4th on the live ladder, but they're finding some form. I think the way that they're carrying the ball, creating quick play the balls. There was a great example during this game where coach for the Parramatta Eels, Jason Rolls, the cameras went up to the box. The coach.
1: I think I know where you're going with this.
0: And after the Rabbitohs' second try, he's just punched the wall and made his way out of the box. But just to see that frustration, you can understand why when you see the way that the Rabbitohs, particularly in that set, why he was frustrated.
1: You know, when you look at that set, so was that the one where it was just pretty much they scored after, what, 3 quick play the balls? Was that the one, T?
0: Yep, so Tavita Totola, he takes a carry, gets a half-decent quick play of the ball, straight for the middle, and then Brandon Smith passes it to Keon Kolomatangi. He then gets a faster play of the ball, and then off the back of that, and that's right in the middle of the field. They're attacking the Eels try line, and then Brandon Smith comes out and then puts a player in for a try. And defensively...
1: So defensively, you shouldn't be challenged in that situation, what you're talking about. Like, they didn't do anything that really challenged the decision-making or the mindset of the defensive players. It was just pretty much run hard, quick play the ball, go again.
0: Yeah, and then off the back of that, Ewan Aiken scores just through running through the middle. So this was only in the first quarter of the match, or less, the 13th minute of the match. Now, you think of the preparation where, leading into the week, the Eels would have done on 2 big middles in Totola and Kolomatangi.
1: Yep.
0: And the slowing that ruck down, they would have done a lot of work on, we need to slow the ruck down and not give these opportunities.
1: Like, you know what's coming.
0: They would have prepared.
1: In preparation.
0: They practiced. They would have been in the wrestle room. They would have been on the field doing contact. And then just to concede an easy try like that for Ewan Aiken, Brandon Smith to come out, no pressure, skips out, hits Ewan Aiken to score. As a coach, that would have been frustrating.
1: It's so frustrating. And because, like, for coaches, one, it's in the 13th minute, so you're not even tired. Two, it's a soft moment. They always talk about soft moments when you give up points like that. And I don't know what it is, because I've been, as a player, I've given up those soft moments as well, where I don't know why.

0: I don't know why those simple things happen, but they just do. And that's why you get the reaction of Jason Riles of being so frustrated, just banging on that wall, because that shouldn't happen because of the preparation that you've had leading into the week.
1: I was focused on, and I know this is nowhere near at the NRL level, but coaching at club level, it's about winning those first two tackles. And if you lose the first one, there's a knock-on effect on the second one, knock-on effect on the third one, and that's exactly what happened here. Totola gets a quick play of the ball, makes it easy for Kolomatangi. He gets a quick one, and then they end up scoring the next play. So it just goes to show the importance of trying to really put a lot of attention in that first couple of tackles. But, hey, great win for the South Sydney Rabbitohs. They, you know, as I said earlier, they're currently at the top four on the live ladder, and you know, I didn't have them in my top eight at the start of the season. So good to see David Fifita.
0: Look, you know, busy, 17 carries.
1: Some good footy.
0: Good meters.
1: Keon Kolomatangi, I reckon, could he be a smoky for
0: a caller?
1: State of Origin. I mean, the way that he's been playing, we need to try something. So for the Blues. So, you know, it could be a smoky there, but well done to South Sydney Rabbitohs. You're here listening to Neesian Footy Fridays. We do have round 17 kicking off, or the rest of round 17 kicking off tonight with the Gold Coast Titans taking on the Bulldogs. We also have some huge games on Saturday. Now, the Warriors versus the Dolphins. I don't want to get too deep into this one because we will cover this with Sala Tongatuki.
0: That looks like the match of the round.
1: For me, it's a match of the round because second versus third, Dolphins on a win streak, 7 games in a row. The last team that beat the Dolphins was the Warriors, and the Warriors just playing some really good footy.
0: They both play a good brand of footy, don't they?
1: Entertaining, very entertaining. But here's one for you. Saturday night, the Melbourne Storm versus the Seagulls at Brookvale, Sydney. The Battle of Brookvale. Tell me why this one's...
0: There's a lot of history between these two clubs, and I think it was that famous brawl with Adam Blair back in the day.
1: Adam Blair, Glenn Stewart. Yep.
0: When it went towards the sideline, and ever since then, and they've had some really good grand finals over the years as well. So I always loved it, the fact that when these two teams come up against each other, there's still that feeling amongst the group. Even though it's almost 10 years past, there's still that at Brookvale Oval.
1: Then after that fight, they ended up meeting each other in a couple grand finals as well.
0: I thought you were going to say end up meeting in the car park.
1: No, not in the car park. But it's cool images to watch when you see Adam Blair.
0: How much has rugby league changed since then?
1: Yeah, you'll be getting suspended for the rest of the year if that ever happens again. But, man, what a cool time to watch, but also the rivalry that's growing from that moment. And so I think another big game on Sunday for me is the Newcastle Knights versus the West Tigers. Why? West Tigers are currently sitting at 10th. Very important one as we lead into the back end of the season. And the Knights, they have Fletcher Sharp, Dylan Brown, and also KP, Kalen Ponga playing. So it's always entertaining to watch those three play together. Another thing about the Knights, they've done their cultural nights this week at Newcastle HQ, and they showed some footage of it. They broke up, so they had both NRL and NRLW teams gathered together. Our good friend David Solomona, he was the MC for the evening. What the two teams, they come together, they broke up into three groups, and they had three different workshops. First one was a game of cricket. So I'm guessing that that's the Australian.
0: Is that the Australian, one? Or the Samoan Australian cricket? Thing. It could be either, but anyway, I'm assuming Australian.
1: The second station was a New Zealand Māori, you know, the game where you go pukana. There's a game of a group game where you're, it's like, how can you put it into words?
0: Actually don't know. I know what you're talking about. It's with you when you point to the person and you've got to say...
1: You say pukana, and then if I point to you, you have to point to someone else and say pukana while you're doing the pukana.
0: And the pukana is sticking your tongue out.
1: Yep. There's also another Māori game they've done where they had the sticks and you have to drop it and catch the next stick next to you. And then on the third one was someone teaching the group a siva. So, yeah, it was cool to see that.
0: Was that Greggy Marju teaching the siva?
1: Possibly.
0: Man, he's got some moves. So if I'd want to be in a group, I'd want to be in a group with him.

0: And then I heard that they'd done a car park umu. So they had
1: A
0: the
1: car
0: umu.
1: park umu.
0: Yeah, so they had the umu set up in the car park. And that went down at 1 p.m., I was told. And then it was ready for a 7 p.m. feed. And
1: Love
0: apparently the
1: it.
0: meat was just falling off the bone. So
1: Stop it.
0: big game on Sunday night, Knights versus Tigers.
1: Really good. You talk about the Parramatta Eels preparation and, making sure they get their defense right. And you've got the Newcastle Knights having their Pacific Island night eating a really good feed. So, man, that's what happens when you win, and that's what happens when you don't win.
0: You can hear every game this weekend live on ABC Radio Australia. Here on Knees and Footy, we do have some more news to talk about. Now, for all the Perth Bears fans out there is some light. You have been given, like, with all the noise and the complaining from some people, our producer, but Perth Bears, they receive a salary cap concession of up to $500,000. So what does that mean? It means that so next year, the salary cap for the NRL is 11.7 mil. So that's the amount of money that the clubs receive to spend on players. They can't go above the 11.7. The reasons why is because you try and create a competitive competition. You see over in football in other countries, they don't have the salary cap rule, so some teams just
1: It'll be
0: stack
1: just a matter of money. You
0: how
1: can
0: much
1: stack your
0: money
1: team.
0: you have. That's where you'll have players like Messi and Cristiano Ronaldo, and they'll be surrounded by other stars. So next year, 11.7 mil. The Bears now have an extra $500,000 on top of that 11.7 mil. But there is a catch. So one, the Bears have to find that extra 500,000 from sponsorship.
1: Oh,
0: So
1: so
0: it's not
1: that's not
0: granted.
1: given
0: So it's
1: from
0: not
1: the
0: given from the
1: NRL or
0: NRL, no.
1: broadcasting that. Okay.
0: And then they can only use that 500,000 to top up a player's salary by 20% max.
1: So you can't use the whole 500 on one player.
0: You can't use the whole 500. So what that does, it targets your higher end players to give them an extra 20%. So if you're on $1 million, so if you're a $1 million player, you could get 1.2 and that 200,000 not be a part of the salary cap.
1: If you were a player that has already signed with the Perth Bears, would you be a little bit
0: Yeah,
1: filthy?
0: I thought
1: Like for
0: that.
1: someone like for say Sorensen, who's over there, who would be a marquee player, he's come from a premiership winning side with the Panthers. If he knew that there was an extra 20% on the table for him, I just would have thought that, yeah, that maybe I'd be going, hang on a tick, can I get a bit more in my back pocket? But what's your thoughts on that?
0: Yeah, it's a great point. I think the extra grant is aimed for the players that are on that 1 mil, on 1 mil
1: Because they
0: deal,
1: haven't signed a marquee yet,
0: because
1: is
0: they
1: that
0: haven't
1: right?
0: signed, because they're trying to. Well, I think this is on the back of also PNG Chiefs signing Jerome Luai.
1: Okay.
0: Then it's like, well, Bears, how can we? If I'm the Bears, like, well, how can we sign a Jerome Luai? How can we sign a $1 million player if they know that they can get that amount tax free going to PNG if they're on the market? This will go on for the next 3 years, because next year on the open market you probably don't have as many, or if any, $1 million players. Whereas on the second year, free for 2028, there are a fair few, and they're in the same conversations of PNG Chiefs, those players. So I was thinking, how would you spend that extra 500,000? And you see me this morning when you walked in, when we're doing
1: You
0: our
1: seem
0: prep.
1: pretty happy with yourself with your calculator
0: I'm
1: out.
0: trying to figure out, how would I
1: I was like,
0: spend
1: man, I've
0: this
1: seen.
0: extra 500,000? And I'm trying to
1: You
0: get
1: would
0: the
1: have been in
0: numbers
1: the
0: right.
1: same math class as me during school, so.
0: Yeah, I was maths extension, bro.
1: Hey, take it easy.
0: Until for 2 weeks, and then I went
1: They
0: back down to
1: realize,
0: standard.
1: yeah. Look, I think it's up. One, yeah, obviously. You've got to find that money first through sponsorship. So I guess finding an extra $500,000 is not easy if it's not guaranteed from broadcast revenue or the NRL themselves. So you've got to do that. But being strategic with the fact that making sure that the people that you go after, how much can you stretch that without sort of going all in on one? I know you've got 20%, but just the right people that deserve that extra 20%. And I'd be looking at probably age group as well. Like, do you want the next big thing coming through?

0: or you're looking for someone now that's sort of like that 24, 25 age bracket, or 26, just who's matured, who's had 100 games and probably needs an extra 20%, that would definitely come.
1: So I was thinking, you look at Penrith Panthers and the way that they've structured their team, you know, they've got, they would have players like Dylan Edwards, Yowie and Nathan Cleary all on your probably top tier amount. And what that does is like you can't, you're able to be able to pay, you know, at least three, four players, really good players to be able to stay at the club. That's why we've seen Jerome Luai, Stephen Crichton, Spencer Leniu.
0: They've all had to move on.
1: They've all had to move on because they couldn't fit them in this structure of theirs. What this does for the Bears, it could potentially mean that they, and as a player, how cool is it to know, like, oh, I'm a $1 million player. There's not many of them. So you could have that $1 million ticket, but the Bears could have a way of getting three $1 million players, but only have to pay $830,000.
0: Yeah, oh, so that's where you did the maths.
1: It has to sit under $500,000.
0: Yeah.
1: Now, there was a, I was going through calculations. I was like, how can I fit three $1 million players?
0: Who are you going after?
1: $500,000. Look, I'll look for personnel again, because you're living in Perth. You'd know what it's like living over there. You'd need great personnel there, like a great personality who understands family culture, bringing in everyone from Sydney to, yeah, you create your own family over there. So that would be priority.
0: Yep.
1: And then looking at the way that your team builds over the next 2 years, who's going to add the most value over the time, not just overnight, but more the
0: That's
1: two,
0: what I was saying,
1: years.
0: Like, yeah, the age bracket of that 24, 25, 26-year-old, I'd be wanting someone like that. So by the time they get to the mature ages, they've had plenty of time there to really make that team their own, not just there for a certain amount.
1: Who's a good
0: amount.
1: Example, do you think?
0: How old's Nicho Hynes?
1: Nicho's 30, just turned 30.
0: Oh, he's 30. Might be a bit older.
1: I think a good example is like when you look at Jerome Luai, how he's gone to Tigers, shifted. They've gone from losing, getting the wooden spoon, what, three, four times in a row to now pushing for top eight. And so Jerome Luai, that type of player, understands success, understands family culture. Stephen Crichton, same as what he's done with the Bulldogs.
0: Do you know someone like Dallin? I would like someone like Dallin at the side, with Tene Zalesniak, just because of like family man values. He can move and be okay with living away from wherever he needs to, because some people get homesick over in Perth. Mm. But I reckon someone like him is a great team man. He's a finisher. He'll be someone that I'd go for, even though he's a winger. But
1: well, he's just re-signed, but I know there may be a clause in there, which 2028, you never know.
0: I never know. Okay, fair
1: Especially
0: enough.
1: If there's that $1 million price tag. but great news for Bears, happy for their fans, and I'm sure that this will help them for their recruitment in the next few years at least. Nelson Asofa-Solomona, so he fought in a boxing fight against George Burgess. What were your thoughts when you first seen this fight, Sammy?
0: Oh, man, there was a lot of carry-on leading into this fight around trying to sell the fights.
1: Did they sell it? Did they get you to watch it?
0: Nah, they didn't. I wait for the highlights on socials to come out, because I would not pay for anything like that. But hey, good on the – again, anyone that can step into the ring, good on them. But it's just watching that and probably just seeing the towel get thrown in for George Burgess in the third round and some of the handbags that were being thrown, it was just not for me. That's not boxing. It was just entertainment.
1: Entertainment. Well, it's a entertainment sport.
0: It is an entertainment sport.
1: I actually enjoyed it. I think the reason, when you look at the reasons why Nelson has shifted to boxing, look at how fast the game is. We don't have many Nelson Asofa-Solomonas in our game anymore. And if he's passionate about boxing, his character, he can sell a fight, whether it's cringy or not.
0: Man, nah,
1: people,
0: good on him.
1: People
0: good
1: want
0: on
1: to watch
0: him.
1: It. And I actually liked that, although it probably wasn't the best boxing, but they were just giving it a crack. They got in the ring. Not many people would. Would you jump in the ring?
0: No, not a chance. Not a chance at all.
1: Something I've always thought about. My wife will not let me, but I'm always thinking, man, I'm keen, because I made my son jump in a ring at 5 years old and he held his own. I'm like, why would I do that if I haven't even jumped in a ring? Anyway, great work to Nelson. He got the win. George Burgess threw the tag, the flag, the towel in after, oh, during the third round, I think it was.
0: Third round. Yeah.
1: Well done, Nelson. We will speak State of Origin next week, but just quickly before I wrap up the rugby league news, who would you like to see be named in next week's Blues team? I won't say Queensland because
0: I
1: think Queensland
0: will stick. No, I want Hamole straight back in. I'm not going to mince my words. I want Hamole straight back in.
1: I would love to see Liam Martin, Tom Trbojevic, Stephen Crichton, Ethan Strange. I'm going to say let's get him at six, just as running game. Hamole Olakau'atu. And this is a big one. In the squad, Jerome Luai.
0: Yep. Big game presence.
1: You have
0: nothing fazes him.
1: Stephen Crichton, Jerome Luai, bring the band back.
0: Because what happened when he came in last time, Jerome? Yeah, sets up the winning try down that left-hand side. So bring Jerome back. I'm with you on that one.
1: And yes, that's me here on Knees and Footy for Rugby League. Let's shift over to Rugby Union with the man, Sammy Wikes.
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0: All right, let's get to Rugby Union and a bit of sad news. We sort of knew it was coming, but it wasn't official yet with the fact that Moana Pacifica won't be part of Super Rugby Pacific beyond this season due to those financial reasons. And we did have a glimmer of hope, but it was official yesterday, day before, that they will no longer be part of Super Rugby.
1: Yeah, it is upsetting, and I do feel for the players that did have another contract with the Moana next year. What does happen to the players with contracts next year?
0: Some have already found new homes. So we saw Semisi Paya, he's over in Cardiff now, so he'll sign over there and start with them over in Wales. I know Patrick's on the move. He'll be with a New Zealand franchise, I believe, at some point. That'll get announced soon.
1: With a good friend of yours, eh?
0: Hey?
1: With a good friend of yours.
0: With a good friend of mine's, my best mate. I told him, ready.
1: If you listen to Knees and Footy, there's your hint.
0: But, yeah, there might be a few players still trying to look for a home as well. So it's unfortunate news for not only the players, but also, you know, the staff that are involved. You know, you look at Alanda Soka, one of the assistant coaches. You know, where's he going to end up? He's coaching with Tonga at the moment, but he's such an amazing coach. You would hate to see him lost to the coaching world in the professional game because he's got a lot to offer.
1: Where does Miracle Failongi land?
0: That's another big question. Like nothing that I've seen or heard of yet to know where he's going to end up, but I'm sure he'll end up somewhere. You know, does he link back up with Artie when he comes back? Because there's talks about Artie going to either the Blues or back to Wellington.
1: He's definitely good enough to play for those Super Rugby teams.
0: Miracle? Yeah. Oh, 110%. He played in the Barbars game against South Africa last weekend.
1: Yeah,
0: played really well. And I think that game itself would have showcased him around the world for teams like in Japan or France to try and pick up someone like Miracle. So hopefully there's a home there for the boys and the staff members. But yeah, with this news around Moana not being in Super Rugby Pacific, obviously very gutted for the team, but I'm just a little bit concerned about the future of Super Rugby. Like the integrity of that competition now has, I guess, come into question a lot more over this last 10 years because of the amount of teams that have come into the competition and now gone out of the competition.
1: You're talking about when, like, say, when the South Africa
0: was in there.
1: Japanese
0: Sun
1: teams.
0: Wolves, the Argentinian team, the Jaguares was in there. Then you had the Force come in and then, we had the Force get kicked out but then come back in. Then you've had the Melbourne Rebels kicked out.
1: Were they... Those teams that have been coming in and out, are they for the same reasons, financial reasons, that they've been kicked out? Or
0: well,
1: like
0: the South African team was because of, it would have actually been because COVID really, really showed, like, you know, the financial instability of the teams and the competition, and they didn't really recover well from that, so they had to find, you know, new homes. So South Africa decided to go overseas and join the URC. And, you know, for teams like Melbourne Rebels, that was a decision to be made because of financial reasons. So the state of Super Rugby not making money is a concern. So every year, most of our Super Rugby franchises are operating at a loss. And when you look at where the money comes from, you look at the CBA, the Collective Bargaining Agreement, which you are all over when it comes to your RLPA stuff, it hasn't gone up since 2018, and it only sits at 5.5 million. When you talk about the salary cap stuff that you're talking about with the Perth Bears, we call it a CPS contract, core playing squad member. Their average is 85K in Australia, minimum, in their top 35.
1: Oh, so that's their top squad.
0: Top squad. Whereas in league, next year that's going to be 150. And then the following year, it's probably going to go up. Who knows? It could be 180 or 190 for your minimum wage in there. So that's a big difference when you're thinking about where you want to end up playing if you've got both codes to choose from.
1: 145 so, next year.
0: 145 next year, sorry.
1: 145,000.
0: Yeah. So like it's such like an uncertain time for players, I believe, for Super Rugby, because the international game is flying. The game itself, the on-field product, is probably the best I've seen it, but it's just, where's the money coming from to help top this competition up and the players to want to play in this competition?
1: One thing I heard that was interesting was the talks of a second NRL team in Christchurch, and I heard from Anthony Gelling that there's community funding now. So they're connected with the council, and that would help their drive for their bid for the second team. Do some of that revenue comes from the government to help this competition?
0: I believe not. Like, I think the only way they get revenue is through the broadcast deal,
1: yeah,
0: and what the Wallabies make, or the international scene, what they make. So winning and selling merchandise and selling tickets. Whereas, yeah, the NRL have multiple revenue streams to be able to help grow the game. And when I think
1: as a whole.
0: And then when I think about that game, the Warriors playing against the Cowboys in Christchurch, that date was deliberately set by the NRL. They knew full well that that's the grand final weekend of Super Rugby.
1: Yeah, true.
0: And when you think about historically, who's always been in the grand final in Super Rugby has been the Crusaders. So can you imagine on that weekend, if you had the Super Rugby Pacific Grand Final on the Saturday, if it was going to be the Crusaders, and then the Warriors game on the Sunday against the Cowboys, like that is a message being sent to New Zealand, the All Blacks, that, hey, we're coming over here. We've put our flag in the ground here, and the heartland of rugby in New Zealand on your so-called biggest occasion that weekend, we've put a round game there and sold it out.
1: In 3 days. In January.
0: So like it's a tough pill to swallow. You know, when you look at the progression of NRL and where that's heading, and then we're going to go down to Super 10 10 teams next year for Super Rugby.
1: Before you wrap this topic up, what's the answer?
0: The answer is, I believe, we have to move our Super Rugby window into September.
1: Summer.
0: Into the summer. Like, you train there anyway, and it aligns with the global calendar, and you don't have to compete with AFL and NRL for eyeballs during that window.
1: Mm.
0: So you move it to the summer. That way, okay, you only have to compete with cricket, so people can get their fix. You can then potentially get it onto free-to-air TV so people can then watch. And that way the community game's left, because they can play right up and say from, you know, April through to September, and that moves into that.
1: You are a genius, mate.
0: That's what I think.
1: Someone needs to be listening to this, surely.
0: Ah, man, I hope that's the case.
1: I would love to watch some footy during that Christmas period or during the summer period. And if it does work, I'll just say it was my mate Sammy Wykes who brought it up in the first place.
0: I wish I could claim it, but I was talking to someone smarter than me, and I said that makes sense as well. But look, it's not all doom and gloom. Hopefully there's some positive news, and there is a long-term vision for Super Rugby. But that's all we have time for until we talk to Nems, because he'll go through some of the Nations Cup and the Nations Championship with Fiji and some other news for rugby.
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3: With Salah Tongatuki.
1: Yes, joining us every Friday on Nijin Footy is our NRLW superstar. She represents the West Tigers, has played for the New South Wales Blues, the Jullaroos, and the Fetu Samoa. Welcome, Sala Tangatuki, to Nijin Footy Friday. Sala, let's go straight. Afternoon, yes. Sala.
3: Afternoon shift.
1: Let's go straight to your trial last weekend, the first trial for your NRLW season. We know that the season will kick off next weekend, but how did you go in your first trial for the West Tigers?
3: Yeah, I felt pretty good. The girls look fit. They look calm. And even just like I played in the first, there was 3 25 minutes. That's how we did our trials, quarters. And yeah, the start, I was in the first 25 and the girls that were on the bench were saying that, yeah, that it was just like the standard to the physicality and how we were playing. They were getting more nervous because they were like not sure if they were going to meet that expectation when we come off and they come on. But they exceeded that expectation for sure. And yeah, they just look so comfortable, the girls. I guess I've been touching on this, like the fitter you are, the better the footy's going to be. And right after that trial, it was good to get the win, but that's just trials. We had training the next day, but it was more of recovery, top up. And then Tuesday we got right back into it and it was like an 8K session. And in that session, the mindset had turned for a lot of players. Before, we'd always dread on, like, you know, we just finished a big cycle and then we're going to have to do more like con running. But everyone just loved it. We had players that normally come last in our con blocks want to be at the front and stay leading at the front, which was really good to see. But I think, yeah, it was evident. The trial was like evident for not just the players, but also the staff. Like, the pressure isn't just on players, it's also on the performing staff as well. Like, they also have a job to do for us. Whether everything that they've planned and done for us, is it going to work or has it worked? And it definitely showed on a weekend. So everyone's bought into it again. And it's just, yeah, really healthy. It's really good. Mm. It's not used to winning, that's for sure. And we looked at each other.
1: Won the game.
3: We did win.
1: Yes.
3: And we didn't do any converting, like conversions and that. So our score was like 36, I think, or 8.
1: And who did you play? And that's just
3: like, we played the Dragons. Not going to underestimate them. Like, obviously, it's just trials. Every team's still finding their combos. But, yeah, it was just interesting because with conversion in a game, you get more of a break, depending how quick the kicker sets or where they're kicking from. That obviously goes into play. But we actually had, like, about 30 seconds or something, and we went straight into it, like a kickoff. Wasn't really much of a time to rest, yeah, in between.
0: Who stood out for you guys in your game that you were impressed with? It's had a big preseason and then they've delivered on game day.
3: Definitely Racine. There was something different about her. I don't know if it's just because that's the old club that let her go. She had a lot to obviously want to prove for herself. And it was interesting. We didn't play the footy that we have been training to play, but everyone was just sort of being comfortable and just showing what they can do. But the one I was most impressed with was Namoya. She's an 18-year-old, moved down here from Queensland. She's Tongan. And her father's also a coach. He's proper Tongan and he's cool. Like, he's come down with her and he's so passionate. And he also flew down just to watch her trial. They missed the recording had stopped. So in our last 25, they didn't capture it because they thought the game was done, but it wasn't. We just had to go in for a bit of a longer break. That's what the coaches had agreed on.
0: The people streaming the game.
3: Yeah, that was streaming, yes.
0: Turned it off.
3: They turned it off, yeah.
0: Last 25 minutes. Well, they're sacked.
3: Who knows? Whoever looks after that will look after it. But yeah, Namoye, man, she was smacking people. Her read in defense, she plays center, but like she's a big girl. And she was just coming out like whacking people. She's been working hard on that. And her fitness as well. Her runs were just so dominant. It's like another Martha. Para. Awesome. But she's just a unit. Yeah, it's just a unit. Like, and she's young. only 18, and the first thing she comes up to us girls at training was, oh, like, I need to make sure I'm disciplined with my eating. Like, what 18-year-old, you know, Tongan, Polynesian background, has ever thought about, oh, I need to make sure I'm eating right. You know, I can't just be eating right 5 days and then two crap because of Sunday feast and that. She's quite switched on. She really cares and she's really committed. And that's all our coaches ask for in our standards, is we need commitment, committed players and resilient players. And she's definitely shown that alongside Tyler, Amanda Twy. She's come from Para as well, which we'll go up against in round one next weekend. She just unlucky with injuries, but Tyler's come to us and we've shown her belief and care. And our medical staff got her up to running, and man, she was a powerhouse. Like, I'll be scared for a quick play of the ball because her running right through behind that rock, she was gone. She was like deceivingly really quick for a big girl as well. And something that we've probably missed in the last two seasons at Tigers is size and power. And yeah, we're just keen to see those two young ones go up against when they play, put the jersey on. So yeah, Tyler and Namoy.
1: So you heard it here first. The players to watch out for, young rookies for the Tigers, Namoy Gesa and Tyler Amiatu.
3: Yes, sir.
1: Salo, big NRL games this weekend. I know we seen the Rabbitohs last night beat the Eels 32 points to 12. But, geez, there are some exciting games to watch. Which one sticks out to you and why?
3: The game I'm looking forward to this weekend would have to be the Dolphins versus Warriors. I think this one will be a really physical battle through the middle. Both teams do have outside backs that can probably turn it into one of those games in one moment. For me, the matchup that I'll probably look forward to as well in this game is the Hammer against Tane Toipiki. Like, the Hammer is obviously one of the most dangerous players in the game right now, especially if he's in open space. Whereas, like, Toipiki, he's safe under the high balls, but he competes really hard. So, yeah, whoever wins that battle, like, who could have, you know, compete hard and just insert themselves as much in the game, I feel like that would say a lot in the results. Another one for me is Herbie Farnworth and Adam Pompey. Herbie loves carrying defenders, creates plenty of opportunities, and then Pompey is, like, also a reliable defender. He's also a strong ball runner. So probably in the forwards, I'm looking forward to Mitch Barnett. He's, yeah, just really aggressive in the middle, sets the tone early. But you also got players that also will return from the Origin.
1: Yeah, so you do have those Queensland stars coming back for the Dolphins in Max Plath, Gulikefu Fine, Fe'iwiyaki, Tom Flegler, the Hammer. Yeah, you've got plenty of strike power coming back for the Dolphins. The reason why this is also a very huge game to look out for is you got on the ladder, Warriors are sitting at second, Dolphins are sitting at third. The last five times these teams have played each other, only 4 points difference in between the result. And the Dolphins, they are coming on the back of seven wins in a row.
3: Seven winning streaks, yeah. So obviously, were the Warriors.
0: Is Isaiah playing this week?
3: Stop that.
0: His name,
3: he does
0: because
3: return.
0: My mate over here stitched me up last week when I chose the Dolphins, and I said, "Oh, is Isaiah playing?" He goes, "Yeah, mate, he's in."
3: Guys, what happened to the Roosters and the Sharks game?
1: What about the Roosters and Sharks game?
3: We both went for the Sharks.
0: No, we went Roosters.
1: No, I went.
3: No, did not.
1: I thought the Sharks were going to win, but Roosters.
3: The Sharks.
1: Roosters were strong.
3: You followed teeth of the Sharks.
1: But with the Warriors.
3: Anyways, with the Warriors and Dolphins. Yeah, I feel like this is going to be in the middle. You got Wade Egan, Jeremy Marshall King. I reckon them two, they've been at their form and in season at dummy half. So I'm excited to see how they both, deceptive and against each other. But I feel like for the Dolphins to win, it's, you know, they need to get into that middle really early, get quick play the balls to Hammer and Herbie in space. And then, for the Warriors, I feel like they'll match the Dolphins to physicality easy in the middle. They just complete their sets and let their halves and that build that pressure for them.
1: Who do you think will win this game?
3: I've been going to Wires the whole, I might go to Dolphins this one.
0: Ooh, okay.
3: I feel like they actually might. Yeah, I reckon they will.
1: Well, you know how I said that the Dolphins have won seven games in a row. The last team that beat them Was the Warriors.
0: Sold out at the Cape
1: by 2 points in Wellington. So I think it's going to be a huge game, and I'm looking forward to watching it this Saturday.
3: Who are you boys going?
0: Well,
1: the Warriors is they have lost a big player in Jackson Ford due to a pectoral injury, but after watching them live in Christchurch, there's just something about the energy that they're carrying into each game.
3: Next man mentality. Yeah,
1: there's a lot of flow in their performances. Their strike weapons, their halves are playing. They're in sync, and they're able They're able to finish out wide. So I think it's going to be a very entertaining game. If I had to pick one, just on the back of form and the way that the Dolphins have been playing, I'm going to go the Dolphins. And it's also in Brisbane. So Warriors, they've had to travel to Christchurch straight after the game. They flew back up to Auckland, and then they are traveling over to Brisbane for us the very next weekend. So for that reason, I'll go the Dolphins, but only by a small margin.
0: I like it too. Yeah. I might follow you.
3: Same,
0: again, that
3: go
0: one.
3: On Dolphins.
0: Everyone Dolphins? Oh. All right, sweet. Everyone's Dolphins for this one. Yes. Perfect.
1: All right. I hope our friends and Warriors aren't listening. Sorry, darling. But
3: sorry, guys. Yeah.
1: Salah, thank you for joining us. Will we be able to get next Friday before round one?
3: Yeah, definitely. That's my day off. So.
1: Yep. Oh, beautiful. Ah,
0: perfect.
1: Sweet.
0: Commitment. Appreciate it.
3: So we'll be able to preview those games. Beautiful. So it'll be better.
1: All right. Too easy.
3: Oh, my gosh.
1: Nah, appreciate you,
3: Salah. Sorry, guys.
1: All good.
3: Thank
1: sorry.
3: You.
1: Thank you very
0: Take
1: much.
0: Care.
1: Appreciate you. Bye.
0: Laters.
3: No.
4: The Rugby Union preview.
5: Interception by Big Nemani.
4: With Nemani Kurindrani.
0: Yes, welcome back to our big man, Nemani Nondola Kurindrani. He's come in hot. He's come in heavy, but not in the heavy that we think, but just coming heavy with some news here. Nems, you look a bit flustered over there, but how are you?
6: Yeah, good boys. You know what? I've missed last week. I'm feeling guilty that I'm missing out, you know, this once-in-a-lifetime opportunity that I get with you boys every week. I've actually come early, haven't I? In our group chat, said, boys, you ready?
0: I know, that's why we're looking at you through the Zoom.
6: I've had to just quickly duck out of a meeting with CEO, GM, and potential new employee, which that's all I can say for now. But and I'm here for you boys. That's the boys first.
1: Are we talking about the Drawer? The Drawer GM. And...
0: Yeah, not like your other employment CEOs and GMs. That part. We're talking about the Drawer. So you've brushed Jeff Miller. You've brushed all those guys to come out for Nijan Footy.
1: And he's also left the candidate as a head coach, which he's obviously not going to give the name.
0: He won't give the name, but what does it rhyme with?
6: And guess what my excuse was? Hey, lads, I've just got to go do number two.
0: There he is. You're the man.
1: Oh, that is the best.
0: Remember the game Guess Who? Remember the game Guess Who? You got to...
1: Does he have dark hair?
0: Yeah. Does he have no hair like yourself? Like, can you give us some features here so we can start putting together, piecing together the profile of the new Drew head coach?
6: I'll tell you this much. He is from either Australia, New Zealand, and he's coached at the highest level. I'll leave it at that. Okay. So next question, boys, let's go.
0: Okay, next question.
1: That's plenty.
0: Well, it can't be Razor Robinson. He's over with the Barbar, so we'll rule him out. So there's a... is it? Is it a Zoom chat? But anyway, next question. Let's get on to... the Fijian squad, they're prepping for the Nations Championship. Man, there's a good squad assembled. How are they going over in Wales? Because they have a big game next week.
6: Yeah, I think it's interesting for everyone, isn't it? Like, with a new interim coach there, I think we're all just eager to see how they're going to gel together, how their environment's going to be. You know, let's face it, it's disruption, obviously, with the new coach. But you know, the boys, there's some interesting inclusion into the squad. Now I think it's going to be an interesting week ahead. There's obviously a lot of media hype around it, but I just think the boys will be pumped. I think the boys as players will be keen to get out there, obviously put the jersey back on, and I just hope for their sake that they just block out, you know, what's the outside noise. That's going to be the biggest thing. block out the outside noise, go in there with, you know, with excitement. And, you know, Wales, let's not write Wales off. I think if there's one team that they're going to try and, you know, do well against, or they're going to try and go well for, it's going to be Fiji. So, and we all know Wales is Fiji's sort of grudge match. You know, there's always a little rivalry there between the two countries. So, very exciting week ahead. But I think all eyes will be on the new coach.
0: Yeah, you're not wrong there. It's going to be a massive game over there. Obviously, no home ground advantage, even though it's supposed to be the home grounds for all the Southern Hemisphere teams. But keen to talk more about that next week. But we'll move back towards the Drua. Some big signings outside of the head coach that will potentially come in. Ben Vola. How good's this? The kid's coming home, or the mature man is coming home to potentially finish his career at the Drua. How excited are you for his signing? Because I know you've got close relations with him.
6: Yeah, I'm really excited. And, you know, it's when I first arrived here, I actually was like, man, we need someone like a Ben Vola Vola here, you know, to help guide these young 10s, these young 15s. Like, we're a pretty young side. And to have someone like him come here and is great. It's going to be massive for the club. You know, and you saw that in the responses from the social media. You know, got a lot of love from his Reds former teammates, you know, saying how good and stuff. He's well respected here, you know, and for him to finally get, you know, finally get over the line for Benny to come, I think, is massive. I caught up with him. We caught up for dinner together as a family, and one thing he told me was, you know, he's not coming here to just be a mentor and help young guy. He wants to play. He wants to come here and, you know, he wants to compete, and he still has ambitions to want to play the World Cup. And he said to me, you know, like, we're conversation around him coming to the Drua is the best shot he's got at trying to make the World Cup. So, you know, that for me, for him to bring that excitement, it just, you know, I think we're going to see, we're still going to see some good. There's still a lot of footy in him. And, you know, I said to him, he's 35 now, he's 36 next year. And, man, he's actually in good nick. Like, I said to him, I said, oh, he has the knees. He's like, oh, no, they're fine. I was like, man, at 36, I'm just popping over the line. But good. I'm really pumped for him, man, and he's going to go really well. I think he will. Obviously, his family's here. You know, move over, and we're looking forward to having him.
0: I'd love to see him not only in a Drua jersey, but I'd love to see him back in a Flying Fijian jersey as well. And then finally, I noticed on the Drua socials, Stephen Donald has been over with the development team, the Drua Academy. You know, what was it like to have an All Black legend, a Chiefs legend, in and amongst the group, you know, passing on his wisdom?
6: Well, it was awesome. Like, to be fair, it was more of the old heads. Like, the staff and the coaches were, like, you know, in awe to see old Steve Donald and obviously talk about the World Cup wins and stuff. And it's funny because the kids were like, guys, we got Steven Donald coming in. I was with him the night before, and they're like, huh? Who? And I was just like, oh. He won the World Cup from, and they all started YouTube. They're like, oh, he did. He played for the All Blacks. So, just to show how old we are and how young these kids are. But, mate, he came in, helped out. You know, big shout out to them in the New Zealand, you know, our development camp or our academy camp. You know, we got a game on the weekend. It allowed us to have a game, and we played against an under-17s team. So, you know, his experience, expertise, and his kicking drill came. You know, it was really handy for our kids, and you know, he was good. He was only here for 24 hours, and he had to go back. So, but you know, it was good to have someone of his presence. I was trying to see if he wanted a job, but he said, look, he's pretty
0: tight. He's got more hats than you, I think. But
6: worth a try.
0: It was worth a try. But Nams, look, we better wrap it up now before the CEO sends a search party out to the bathrooms just to see where you are. So I bet you better get back to that important meeting. But please give us the exclusive, even if it's just the initials, and then we can lead with that next week.
6: Boys, I'll tell you one thing. For me to come out of this meeting, probably one of the most important meetings I've had since I've been at this franchise, it just shows the love that I have for this. All right, so
0: much love, my brother. Guys, much love.
1: Add an extra zero to that invoice, brother.
0: Yes, take care, mate. Take care. All right, later.
7: Smoke. You better lock it up. You better lock it up. No, you lock it up. Lock it up. Lock it up. Lock it up. Smoke.
1: Yes, this is our tipping time. So each Friday afternoon, we will go through a lock and smoke. What that means is we look at the games over the weekend. We'll lock in one team who is the favourite, and then the smoky is someone who's probably not going to or not likely to win the game. And then we keep a score, and at the end of the year, the winner has to give the loser.

0: loser, or shout the loser,
1: a massive big feed.
0: So I am up 17 points to 13, and so in a comfortable spot. But we are
1: just
0: going...
1: Just say you're up. You don't need to say you're comfortable.
0: But yeah, we are. There's no rugby union games we'll cover this weekend.
1: Actually, can I have a smoky in the rugby? I'm going to call my smoky right now for rugby.
0: What is it then?
1: It's Japan 15 to beat the Māori All Blacks in Japan this weekend.
0: Is that a smoky though? Because I haven't seen either teams.
1: Yeah, I would say, well, the Māori All Blacks, man, Quintupaya, plenty of stars in that Māori All Blacks side. Japan...
0: All right, I'll give you the smoky.
1: Thanks, yeah, mate. Thank you. I'll take Japan on that one.
0: Yeah, I know you're stitching me up on this one. My smoky will be... Let's go with the... I'm not going Tigers to beat the Knights. I'm not going the Dragons to beat the Raiders.
1: Titans beat the Bulldogs.
0: I'm not going the Titans to beat the Bulldogs.
1: It's on the Gold Coast.
0: You know what? Let's go that. Titans to beat the Bulldogs. Yeah, we'll be my smoky then.
1: If I didn't choose Japan, I would have gotten the Titans. Yeah.
0: So what's our lock-in?
1: What's our lock-in here?
0: I'm going to go my lock-in will be the...
1: Stop following the Dragons.
0: No, I'm going Knights to beat the Tigers. I just like the way Knights have been playing. And they're playing at home.
1: I'm going to go my lock. Well, this is a big one here. Stormer on the charge. I want to go the Storm beating the Seagulls.
0: You're no chance.
1: No chance?
0: All good. We'll stick with that.
1: All good. Wrap us up, my friend.
0: Yes, tell your Pacifica mates about our Monday and Friday shows and subscribe to the podcast. Just search for Nijan Footy wherever you get your podcasts. We'll see you on Monday, and we do have a very special guest, a retired international Samoan in rugby league.
1: Awesome. Looking forward to that one. Ka kite.
0: This show was produced on the lands of the Gadigal people of the Eora Nation.
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5: ABC News, hello, I'm Satyam Weinstein. Health officials in Venezuela say the death toll from two devastating earthquakes has climbed to at least 235. With the latest, here's Tuiyong Fitzpatrick.
6: More than 24 hours after the two back-to-back earthquakes rattled northern Venezuela, rescuers are scrambling to find survivors trapped under the rubble. The country's interim leader, Delcy Rodriguez, has been visiting the towns worst hit by the disaster. She's issued calls to the international community for assistance and says she's praying for the lives of all Venezuelan men and women. U.S. President Donald Trump is among those who've pledged support.
7: We took over Venezuela in less than one day, but we're going to help them out.
6: The U.S. captured the country's former president, Nicolas Maduro, earlier this year.
5: The U.S. president says he'll buy goods from American farmers using unfrozen Iranian assets. In a post to social media, Donald Trump says American farmers will get a payday following the U.S.-Israeli war on Iran. Tehran's rejected the comments, and it remains unclear how Iranian assets would make their way to the American heartland from escrow accounts where they've been locked for years by U.S. sanctions. Mr. Trump says the move will strengthen the security of the U.S. food supply.
7: We're going to be taking some of their money and... we'll spend it, and we're going to be buying wheat, soybeans, and corn, a lot of

0: And that process is going to be starting pretty soon.
1: The Secretary General of NATO says the alliance will defend itself against Russia. Mark Rutte will announce tens of billions of dollars in new defense-related contracts at the alliance's upcoming summit in Turkey in July. He's been visiting Washington, D.C. to try to ease strains over the Iran war after U.S. President Donald Trump called the alliance a paper tiger. Mr. Rutte says NATO will also use the summit to pledge additional support for Ukraine and has confirmed Ukrainian President Volodymyr Zelensky will attend.
2: President Zelensky will join us in Ankara, and I expect to show him and all Ukrainians that our support endures, and remind President Putin that we are not going anywhere.
1: Fiji's government has handed down an austerity budget in an election year with a warning the country must learn to live within its means as public debt climbs towards 85% of GDP. Here's Fiji reporter Lethe Mavono.
3: It's the first budget from Fiji's new finance minister, Ezram Yosef Emmanuel, and his message was blunt. The era of big spending is over. Total spending was held flat at nearly $4.9 billion, with operating costs and grants cut by 10% right across Fiji's government. Growth this year has been revised down to just 1.5%, well short of the government's 5% target. And the global fuel crisis is taking much of the blame.
1: The company behind a controversial proposal to burn waste to generate electricity in Fiji is appealing the rejection of its environmental impact assessment. The plan to build a massive incinerator in Vunda Point is backed by Australian billionaire David Malouf and has attracted significant local opposition. Earlier this month, Fiji's Environment Ministry rejected the proposal's environmental impact assessment on multiple grounds. The company behind it, TNG Holdings, says it was not afforded procedural fairness and has lodged an appeal with Fiji's Environmental Tribunal. The stars of the upcoming live-action Moana, including Dwayne The Rock Johnson, have celebrated the film in Sydney as an authentic representation of Polynesian culture. The original Disney animated film was released in 2016 and received critical acclaim for its accuracy in representing island nations, becoming a box office hit that also spawned a sequel in 2024. Catherine Lunga-Aya, who's from Sydney and plays the titular character Moana in the upcoming film, says she learned a lot about herself making the movie.
4: It feels like all the work was like worth it. It feels like that we've created a product that people are so proud of and that we've done the original the justice that it deserves and we've given it kind of the second breath of life that it so deserves. So I'm really glad that people are enjoying it and excited for it.
1: And authorities in Paris are bringing in restrictions on the sale and public consumption of alcohol this weekend to ease the pressure on hospitals overwhelmed by patients admitted to a fierce heat wave. Sales of takeaway alcohol will be banned on Friday and Saturday evenings, and public consumption is also being banned, although licensed bars and restaurants are exempt. France has experienced days of record-breaking temperatures, and officials are warning people to adjust their behaviour. Temperatures in Paris on the weekend are tipped to hit 36 degrees Celsius. And you're up to date with the very latest from ABC News. For more Pacific news at any time, just visit the ABC's Pacific website.
5: Mano del Maofiafini, I'm your host, Eggy Gabol, and this is Pacific Beat on ABC Radio Australia. Coming up, Tonga celebrates 200 years of Christianity. Members of Samoa's parliament may have to undergo drug testing, and the Women's OFC Champions League kicks off this weekend. All that and more here on Pacific Beat, yours in the Pacific. Firstly, today, Tonga marked a major milestone of 200 years since Christianity was first established in the kingdom in 1826. Christianity is deeply woven into Tongan life, culture and identity. But what was Tonga like before the arrival of the first missionaries, and what impact has it had on the nation over the past two centuries? Tongan Wesleyan historian and lecturer in theology, Reverend Baulala Dool, spoke earlier to Lethe Mavono on this important chapter of the kingdom's history.
6: The end of the 18th century marks the end of the Tongan Empire and was the darkest and the most troublesome times for Tonga, following the assassinations of key figures and sparking a civil war that lasted half a century. Three royal dynasties contested for powers and dominance. The people did not have an answer for those challenges. So the arrival of Christianity was the light the country needed. It provided a framework for His Majesty King Dubolo I, who invited the country to streamline

0: 1997. But so 10 workers were woken up by Kwekana Paulo Momoi and distributed to various chiefs for security and support. Three of those missionaries, sadly, together with one English sailor, were accidentally killed by the Hihiko warriors during the war because they were not able to supply the warriors with what they needed at the time for warfare. Secondly, the landing of Wesleyan minister, Reverend Walter Laurie, and his wife, Mary Ethel Laurie, at Moa, 16th of August, 1822, welcomed by Fatima Tulalo, the son of the Mulgiha Amoya, the last Tuihatakalawa who died at Tekiu during the Civil War of 1799. The only achievement that Laurie made in Tonga was the landing of the Christian Bible with daily home church services at the mission house in Moa. Prince Tungi offered a book about this history, and it was published this year. The third landing was by John Thomas and John Hutchinson in Hihifo, welcomed by Chief Hata of Kanakapolo Dynasty in 1826. This was the source of the country's adoption of Christianity in Wesleyan tradition. The fourth landing is the Catholic mission, who landed the Bible in 1840s, the first successful landing and permanent settlement of Catholic priests in Tonga. 1842, it was led by Bishop Sean Baptist Bompalia. This was the dawn of a new light.
1: Vinaka, and can you talk to me about the kind of changes, the kind of impact and influence that Christian faith had over Tongan traditional culture and traditions and even leadership?
0: Tonga has always adopted different ways and practices from other cultures to enhance our culture, our way of living, and also our leadership. For example, principles to Boruaki dedicated Tonga to the living God in 1839, codified customary laws, and also form up a government. This is evident in the motive of the 1875 Constitution of Tonga. As it reads, and I'm quoting, "It appears to be the will of God for all Tongans to be free. The Constitution is founded on account to the ultimate will of the living God. King Dubauraki liberated the common people from the rule of the kings and the chiefs and issued an Emancipation Act in 1862 that marked a Christian act of freedom."
1: Just lastly, a message that you would like to share with the people across the Pacific, especially the younger generations, about the role of faith in today's world.
0: Our motto is Koyotua Motonga Kotofika. God and Tonga are inheritances. Our ultimate task as Christians is to save souls. All of Tonga's successes in the past 200 years is credited with the cutting light of Christianity, the landing of the Holy Bible on our shores 200 years ago, the Pentecostal revival occurred in Tonga, and also dedicated the whole kingdom to God. So our take on this is to go back to everyone that we need to accept Jesus Christ as our Lord and our Savior. I love you, Tonga.
2: And that's Tongan Wesleyan historian and lecturer in theology, Reverend Paula Lato, speaking to Lee Mavono from the Kingdom of Tonga. To Samoa, where Prime Minister Lauli Alemaliatoa, Bulatai Val Schmidt, says his government will draft legislation requiring members of parliament to undergo drug testing. The announcement followed a heated exchange in parliament on the issue after the Speaker ordered MPs to subject themselves to testing. Former Prime Minister Fiamea Naomi Mataafa raised the ire of the government by questioning the Speaker's authority to require tests. She wanted to know what the consequences would be for refusing to be tested and potentially returning a positive result. Samoa reporter Adele Fruin has the story.
3: Like many Pacific nations, the impact of illicit drugs, particularly the use of methamphetamines, is a growing issue in Samoa. This week, Prime Minister Lauli Alemaliatoa Bulatai Fosi Schmidt told Parliament the plan to drug test MPs follows a government directive requiring all public servants to be tested as part of a wider effort to eliminate drugs.
4: The issue of drug testing has already been officially announced to the nation, beginning with government employees under the Public Service Commission. This new mandate requires all public servants to undergo testing, reflecting the government's concern over the current rise in drugs.

0: drug use. It has been formally declared that every government worker must comply, and the program will expand in the future to include everyone.
1: The Prime Minister says the announcement is not new. It has been broadcasted for all of Samoa to hear. He says MPs should lead by example, as he has done.
0: I was the first to take the drug test to officially launch this initiative because I believe the nation must see the seriousness of the current situation. We must rise together to save Samoa.
1: But his predecessor, Fiamea Naomi Muta'afa, had some questions.
2: As a parliamentary representative, I wish to understand the statement you made, whether the drug testing of MPs will be mandatory or voluntary. I fully recognise the government's commitment to eradicating the rise and spread of illegal drug use in our country.
1: Fiamea wanted to know what would happen if an MP refused to take a test, the consequences if they returned a positive result, and under what authority could the government make tests mandatory for MPs.
2: Honourable Speaker of the House, what are the consequences if I choose not to take the test? Would it affect my position as an MP? Secondly, if this is the start where if the government or yourself says we have to do this and we do it, where do we draw the line? Today it is drug testing, tomorrow it could be another kind of test. Yet it is unclear what foundation or authority supports these measures.
1: Fiamea also asked how drug testing MPs would help to eliminate drugs in Samoa. The Speaker of the House, Awapa'au Mulipola Aloitafua, said politicians are not exempt from laws that affect everybody else, and told Fiamea she can refuse to take the test if she wishes.
3: If your choice is that you do not want to do it, it reminds me of a saying in the Christian faith, where if you do not want to enter the church, that is your freedom under the constitution. But the nation is listening.
1: Prime Minister Laulil Maliator defended the speaker and said Fiamea's questions were disappointing.
4: A concerned citizen
0: told you, the leader at the time, and us that government and police should address drugs. Was anything done? Nothing was done. Now the drug use is spreading rapidly and we are trying to eliminate it and we are met with resistance. They questioned why Parliament should be treated differently. We are all under the law. Test. To show sincerity and honesty to the public. If you don't want to test, what about the public servants? Who are you to say you don't want to get tested?
1: At the end of it all, the Prime Minister said the government would draw up a law requiring MPs to undergo drug tests rather than relying on a request from the Speaker. He didn't provide a timeline on when the bill would be presented to Parliament.
5: And that's Adele Fruin reporting. Now, Australia is by far the largest aid donor to Pacific Islands, accounting for 38% of total aid for the past 15 years. This dwarfs China's contribution of 9% over the same period. However, the annual Lowy Institute poll, which tracks Australian attitudes on foreign policy, tells a different narrative. According to 2000 Australians surveyed, China, not Australia, is the most influential country in the Pacific Islands. The result is a reversal of last year's findings. And to find out why, Carl Evans spoke with Lowy's director of its Pacific Islands program, Oliver Nobendal.
6: Some key actions that are being taken by China, which has really pushed them into the front of the news of Australian readers as well, which has given them a lot more prominence. The other could be that there's a broader perception of Australia's performance over the past few years that it hasn't been as strong as it has been. Cost of living pressures that are facing ordinary Australians as well, and there's a broader perception that Australia is not as strong as it used to be. So when you're considering Australia's influence abroad, internationally, it's not performing as well as it was. And if you compare that to, say, China's influence in the immediate region, like, say, Southeast Asia, China's being quite influential in that in that region as well, that it may be a case of applying that sort of logic to an area like the Pacific, which is concerning because that's sort of where the majority of Australia's foreign assistance goes into.
3: Well, I mean, this time last year, Australia was considered the most influential among Australians. So what's changed specifically over the last 12 months, do you think?
6: There was heavy Chinese influence around the Pacific Island Forum leaders meeting last year. And that was, while that was mainly targeted at sort of the exclusion of Taiwan in the meeting, it ended up becoming an exclusion of major, of really all major development partners as well. So you had big players like the US as well, which is excluded from participating in the PIF, and it was only the main PIF members when they held it in Solomon Islands last year. The other one as well, intended signing of what was a Nakamal agreement between Australia and Vanuatu, and that had been derailed as well. And there were hints of Chinese influence as well to sort of derail that signing, because that now, as we, as sort of is uncovered now, and we're seeing, while Australia is now on the verge of signing a scaled back version of the Nakamal agreement, there's also on the table as well another agreement between Vanuatu and China as well that could be signed around the same time.
3: Could they be doing more? And do you think China is at this point doing a better job at winning hearts and minds, or is it an intimidation element perhaps?
6: It's not so much about winning many hearts and many minds. It seems to be more about winning the right ones, right? You know, in the last 12 months, while China has had some sort of significant actions that have taken place across the Pacific, Australia as well has had some serious significant wins. And my mind sort of draws to something like the Puk Puk Treaty that was signed with PNG. PNG was sort of a key sort of point of contestation between China and Australia until Australia had signed the military alliance, the first one for PNG, and I think the first for Australia in the last 70 years. So there have been some significant wins, but the problem is, why is this not being translated into the confidence of Australia in the Pacific? And, you know, it comes a lot to the messaging, as you sort of pointed to. There's a clear distinction in which how China and Australia carry out their messaging of the work that they do. Now, for instance, China loves to put a lot of labels on the work that it does. Every Chinese construction company as well, signboards are up. They're littered across countries, in places like Honiara. They're littered across, you see in places in PNG as well, across the Pacific, really. China does this justice very well, even for, and this is a criticism that China receives, it does messaging for things that are not even funded by China. For instance, if a Chinese company is contracted by the ADB to do some construction for a project, majority of ADB funding is given through Australia as well. Now, Australia does not take that approach. It sort of shies away from showing that. It's almost given in an altruist, well, I mean, there are strategic intentions behind everyone sort of entering into the Pacific these days. But Australia sort of shies away from doing that sort of brash branding that China does. So I think it's time for Australia to really consider, you know, thinking about doing more, its branding a lot more seriously and not having to shy away from it. And at some stage, you know, I think being boastful is something that could matter as well.
3: Do you think the results of this survey would be concerning for the Australian government?
6: Oh, absolutely. Especially after those major investments that it's doing. It's investing large amounts of money into the Pacific as well, and the perception of its of the Australian public that it is not exerting that sort of influence would be concerning, right? It has to go back to the drawing board. I don't think a lot has to be changed, and I don't think that it has to. We've seen a massive sort of step up by the Australian government in the last couple of years. I think it's more about getting that messaging right. But the silver lining to this is that it would rather have this perception held by the Australian public. It would be worse received if this was a poll conducted out in the Pacific, and that's how the Pacific people had felt.
5: And that is LOI's Director of its Pacific Islands Program, Oliver Nobendal, speaking with Carl Evans. To Fiji, where the country's hospitals need around 50 pints of blood every single day. But for years, families have been left to find their own donors when a loved one needs blood. This month, the Fiji Red Cross and the Ministry of Health are launching a national blood app they hope will change that. Our reporter, Lethe Mavono, spoke to a young man who spent his whole life depending on strangers for blood and the volunteer who keeps him alive.
7: Siha Maharaj was born in Suva with a rare blood disorder. And for as long as the 21-year-old can remember, staying alive has meant a transfusion every week or two.
8: You know, I wake up and just getting out of bed feels exhausting. You know, getting in the shower is like almost a chore, which most people, I don't think, can imagine what that feels like.
7: Siha has thalassemia, a genetic disorder that means his body cannot make enough healthy blood. His blood type is O negative, the rarest. And every trip to hospital is a gamble on whether the blood bank will have what he needs.
8: You don't know what you're going to get. I don't know if I'm even going to receive that one bag of blood.
7: Fiji's blood system still relies on what's called replacement donation. When a patient needs blood, the hospital asks their family to go and find donors. Salote Maramaviriviri coordinates blood drives for the Fiji Red Cross.
9: The hospital asks the family to donate on behalf of their relatives or family members. So while they're looking for donors, they use the reserve that they have so that they're able to save lives. And then whoever comes in to donate replenishes that.
7: That search can turn desperate. And Siha says some people try to profit from it, demanding money, even a car, in return for blood.
8: They ask, how bad do you want this? Because I can do it today, and I know I'm O negative, but you got to give me something in return. You usually got to give me money. There was this one guy who asked for a car.
7: For 7 years, one man has stood between Siha and that uncertainty. Penny Nakora is an O negative donor, and he gave his own blood to Siha again and again.
10: I think I gave him blood for almost 6 to 7 years, about 7 years, I think, until, because I can't really recall when he actually switched groups into O negative, because when he was in O positive, I never miss a day to give him blood, because I know, I was like, okay, he needs it, I got it, I'll try and be the backup.
7: But Penny doesn't stop at his own blood. Several times a week, he drives from Suva to the west of Vitilevu to collect other donors, often on no sleep.
10: Every time I get a call, I'll just travel. I'll go all the way down to the west, pick up the donors, take them to the nearest blood bank, donate them. And I usually do it in a week, maybe 4 or 5 times in a week. Just when I'm about to fall asleep, I'll park in the side of the road. I'll sleep for about 10 minutes and I'm driving again.
7: He pays his own costs. He does it, he says, because no one else will.
10: I do it because I have to. Because, like, I do it. The reason why I do it is because if no one's going to do it, then who will, you know?
7: It is hoped the new Fiji Blood app will make Penny's volunteer work unnecessary. Donors register on their phones, and the Red Cross can send alerts by location when blood is needed. Salote Maramaviriviri again.
9: Okay, once you download the app, you register yourself. The back end for us, it actually shows us that somebody has downloaded from a certain division. So it makes it easier for us when we're doing blood drives or pushing out alerts or needs for blood.
7: The app also lets donors book appointments and reminds them when they're due to give again. Salote says donations across Vitilevu reached more than 16,000 last year. But demand never stops, and shortages still bring calls in the middle of the night.
9: It's like you get calls in the middle of the night saying, would you be able to organize a blood drive tomorrow? We're having shortage of blood. So when they say shortage of blood, that means they really need blood.
7: The Fiji Blood app launches on the Google Play Store today, free to download. For Siha, who has spent his whole life depending on people he will never meet, the message is simple.
8: Always have hope. There's always good people who's willing to give it and expect nothing in return.
5: And that's Siha Maharaj there, ending that report by Lede Movono. Finally to sport now, the fourth edition of the OFC Women's Champions League kicks off in Honiara tomorrow, with the reigning champions Auckland United taking on Derehu Athletico from New Caledonia. As Richard Ewart reports, 7 teams are taking part in the tournament and the winners will qualify for the FIFA Women's Champions Cup.
11: Gets it way back now, Hiroshima, and that goes into the goal! OFC Women's Champions League Final 2025. It's Auckland United FC winning this 1-0.
12: Yeah! On paper, it looks like last year's finalists Auckland United and PNG Sakari may very well end up in the decider once again. But Auckland's co-coach Joe Dawkins reckons that the gap between those two and the rest of the competition is much narrower now.
13: I think the gap that might have existed a couple of years ago doesn't exist anymore. All of the teams here have national team players, which is amazing. And the strength of football in the Pacific region is getting better and better. And a lot of those teams have leveraged their consistency with the national teams.
12: PNG Hikari's men's team finished last in the first edition of the OFC Pro League, so now it's up to the women to restore some pride. And having lost the 2025 final to their New Zealand rivals by just a goal to nil, coach Erickson Komang has plenty of belief in his squad.
14: For us, if we can keep working hard, I think the opportunity comes. Some of the best clubs in the Pacific, so we have to focus ourselves and hopefully we get there.
12: Host nation Solomon Islands are represented by Henderson Eels under the watchful eye of coach Godfrey Manohioha.
15: As host, it's a privilege and it's an honour too as well to see all these fellow coaches and team captains to come over and play. It's also a challenge for us representing the country. So our aim now is to do well, of course. I think it's one of the best things that have happened to women football within Oceania, to be exact. And as my fellow coaches would agree, it has definitely contributed to the development of the women's game. Definitely their standard is going up.
12: The Eels are in Group A, alongside Hikari, Vanuatu's Tafia, and representing Fiji, Bar, whose coach, Charlene Lockington, believes her squad is stronger than it was a year ago when they made the semi-finals.
16: We have a lot of students in the team, great students. We won't look back at our achievements of the past for 2026. We really would like to start fresh, remain humble, and congratulate the women in Oceania for the incredible growth that we've had.
12: Joining Auckland and Drehu in Group B will be the qualifiers from Cook Islands, Puakura FC, with coach Daniel Tauke at the helm.
17: It was good to qualify and playing against the team from American Samoa and Tonga. It wasn't an easy qualifier for us. There's some learning to be taken from that. We know it's not an easy road for us, but to come to this championship stage, it's a huge privilege for us. It's our first time to come.
12: The Cook Islanders will start their campaign with a tough one against Auckland, with the group stage set to be completed on July the 4th, then the semi-finals to follow 3 days later, and the grand final will be played at Lawson Tama Stadium on July the 10th.
5: In the opening match of the 2026 OFC Women's Champions League between Auckland United and Drehu kicks off at 7 p.m. local time tomorrow evening at the National Stadium in Honiara. Meanwhile, in Super Rugby, Fijiana Drua play the last of their home and away fixtures against the Reds in Brisbane tomorrow. And that brings us to the end of Pacific Beach. You can tune in again next week, Monday morning at 6 a.m. PNG time. Until then, Otoa Afaato, have a safe and beautiful weekend. You've been tuning into Pacific Beat, yours in the Pacific.

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1: 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Today, Emmy Friday, number 26, long moon June. One time you can meet Sam Seke. Long program today, Tupla Prime Minister Machi Wallen and James Marape I Boom long Port Moresby today. West Papua leader Benny Wendai ask him Tupla PNG na Solomon Islands Prime Minister long Tok Tok long human rights long all people long West Papua. ABG Attorney General and Vice President Ezekiel Masati Tok Tok long independence readiness long Bougainville. Na one plus senior catechist belong St. Leo RSLE Catholic Parish long is sipic he retire. A more story by Yumi Harin behind. Now yet Emmy and Natasha met in one time Radio Australia News.
2: Thank you, Sam. Plenty man Mary long Venezuela e now stop trap and in it long old Brookstone na building. Na plenty more e loose behind long 2+ strong plug Guria e bagarap him all place. E stop inside no all place arere long capital city blong M Caracas. Report it display 2+ Guria e got strong blong 7.2 na 7.5. Na display me set him off all powerful all aftershock where 1,000 plon man Mary e now no got house. Close to 188 pla only now confirm him also only lose him life long northern Venezuela na 1,000 pla only no pine him all yet or some picking any blong one pla Mary. This pla mama blong picking any e talk emi desperate because emi like save long one em hap through picking any blong emi stop. King Charles semi talk out or same and by knowing up move, he go in long Buckingham Palace. Time display 10-year project long straight in display palace only penis him. Mouse man long palace, he talk it through King Charles, he got big play respect. Long role long him long royal na public life. And by knowing up move, because display and by he broke him close to 2+ centuries royal tradition, where one plus monarch he by sleep na walk long display palace. Mouseman Blong Palace, he talk more same display building, he by stop or same place Blong Walk, Blong all Narapla Royal Household, na two or same one plan National Heritage Asset, one time more access Blong Public. U.S. Secretary Blong State Marco Rubio, he walk talk no got, Long all talk talk all same Iran, he can control him straight Blong Hormuz, na charge him all fee Long all ship, timely pass through. Report you talk sampler blong all Gulf leaders. He walk ting ting plenty. All same display negotiations. So talk talk blong make him ceasefire. He strong in Iran because he no got talk talk blong Iran long stop him ballistic missile program blong and not to US by funding $1+$300 million reconstruction fund blong Iran. Behind long only been kissing big blah bagara blong all missile na drone attack blong Iran. Long time long war. Mr. Rubio, he talk one em kind long term deal. US he make him one time Iran, and by knowing up undermine him all allies long em long Gulf. And he talk to all same suppose Iran, he charge him all ship long pass through long straight long Hormuz, and by kirap him big play heavy. United Kingdom na Europe, he walk experiencing heat wave one time all temperature record blong em, he walk pun down. Report he talk record blong UK long looking hottest day long moon June, he now broke second day now behind long country he record him temperature blong 36.4 degrees long southern part blong England. One kind close to em he been long year 1976, where country he been recording temperature he been 36.1 degrees. Long Europe, yeah, temperature, he go on top more. All man Mary long Spain and France, he walk looking 40 degrees. All forecasters, he talk display heat wave, he walk move east. One time strong plural conditions where Germany, he by experiencing. Prime Minister Blong Australia, Anthony Albanese, he talk, emi unfortunate through. All same 26 player work career, Blong Carl Stefanovic, one time Channel 9, emi penis hurry up through. Report you talk today show today long morning he talk out long this plus sudden departure long M behind long M he been hosting one plus controversial podcast interview one time Tommy Robinson one plus British far rightist Mr. Albanese he talk M important through long all public figure he must serve long how long act. state-owned national oil company long Saudi Arabia, and we resume long loading oil can long terminal where you stop on shore long Persian Gulf. Report it talk oil shipping data, he show him on some Saudi Aramco. He resume him operation long Ras Tanura terminal behind long Emmy been stop walk long Fopla Moon because long Iran war. Report it talk long Moon Mat, Iran even bomb him display facility where Emmy one plan long largest oil refineries inside long world. Report it talk more all same only looking to pla big pla oil carrier ship. He walk loading or crude oil long Gulf terminal, time Nara Plateau he wait close to. All community leader he talk, all political leadership long Australia, he need long make him good plan more work long defending multiculturalism, now all people one time diverse backgrounds. Report he talk this plan talk he come up, time leader long One Nation, Pauline Hanson, he talk, and he like long put him stop long multiculturalism, where Emmy claim him on some all Western values he work penis all getter. Mani go pass long group African Youth Support Council, Benny Ball he talk, multiculturalism Emmy success story blong Australia. Na display me penis him all news blong yumi long tete. Thank you, Sam.
1: Thank you, Natasha. Solomon Islands Prime Minister Machi Wale with one for the delegation belong him all got a fly go long Port Moresby this morning where he been meeting with Papua New Guinea Prime Minister James Marape. Then all got a fly go back more long Honiara long evening. 2-3 weeks no more after Parliament electing him all of them Prime Minister belong Solomon Islands long number 15 belong May. Mr. Wale, hemi travel come finish lo here long Australia and then hemi go across long New Zealand. Hem been meet with him leader belong to fala big neighbor country long region here for reset and make him strong more relation with Australia and New Zealand. And today, Mr. Wale, hemi make him this fala 1 day trip go long Port Moresby for meet with Prime Minister Marape with government belong him. For talk and make him strong more to relation Melewan to fala neighbor Melanesian country here. After all get a cousin Port Moresby long morning, Prime Minister Wale hemi make him courtesy visit go long Governor General long Papua New Guinea Grand Chief Bob Dadai long government house. Mr. Wale hemi hold him to bilateral talk with him Prime Minister Marape long Melanesian house long Port Moresby and sign him to fala agreement. One fala hemi framework agreement, Melewan Papua New Guinea and Solomon Islands, long site, long development and economic cooperation 2026, Kasem 2030. And Narawan hemi this fala Melanesian Ocean Corridor of Reserves or MOCO declaration where Olgata Papua New Guinea, Fiji and Vanuatu Olgata sign in finish. Office blong Prime Minister long Honiara hemi say to fala leader ya he use him this fala opportunity to for talk long some fala key area blong interest long country blong to fala including site long economic development security and for make him strong more people to people relations statement ya hemi say okata talk to long site long reform plan blong coalition government blong Mr. Wale long mining sector where Papua New Guinea hemi garden plan the experience and lesson long him. Prime Minister Blong Solomon Islands now hemi chairman Blong Pacific Islands Forum this time, so Mr. Wale and Prime Minister Marape, he use him two opportunity today yeah, for talk long some for the regional matter and say him some for the ting. This fellow statement from Office Blong Prime Minister Long Honiara, hemi say all of them Solomon Islands and Papua New Guinea to fella share deep historical, cultural and geographic ties, all them to fella close Melanesian neighbors, and to fella garem this fella relationship where hemi anchor long shared values and regional solidarity. So long talk belong to fala long today, to fala you reaffirm him or make him strong more, commitment for move him go more or the area to follow work along him and make him strong more bilateral engagement and support long side long sustainable development, peace and stability long Tuvalu country and also across long region. Office long Prime Minister long Honi Arahemi say relation Melewan, Solomon Islands and Papua New Guinea hemi all same cornerstone long Melanesian cooperation and regional partnership. President Blong United Liberation Movement for West Papua Benny Wenda e making one pla appeal e go long to pla Melanesian leader Machiwale na James Marape long talk long all human rights heavy long West Papua. Prime Minister Blong Solomon Islands Machiwale e bungin Prime Minister James Marape long Port Moresby long tete. Mr. Wenda, you talk bung blong this platukla, you come up long time where one pla more drone attack, you come up long West Papua where one pla mama, you been die long end. And me talk to pla leader blong British Parliament, you talk long this pla heavy long West Papua, na emi like him by all Melanesian leader too, you must talk long this pla. Mr. Wenda, you talk more long this pla one time, Hilda Wayne.
3: It's really, really sad, you know, me heartbroken and stuff because I'm this la woman when I'm Golo Garden come back now washing cow stuff now all drone come now only you know killing him. So yes, also me put out this la statement, strong plus statement.
4: I'm lo one of my place through and display if you come up again now.
3: I'm place Intan Jaya regions. Same lo Puncak Jaya, but close to lo Puncak Jaya na this la neighbor regency. So this la Intan Jaya. This la woman
4: La fatality, especially all using drone attacking more people. Amas now total drone attacks and bagarap mula in lo place.
3: Now I'm around last few months, 14 people were killed. This is Puncak Jaya and Intan Jaya and Puncak regions. Intan Jaya is one place where heavily militarized only operating this lab. So only why not only drone, using drone killing all women and children, particularly only targeting, because this is women only Golo Garden. So only no sawe this la drone only use him in Narapala kind drone. Him helicopter by right because only can watch him now incremental or fly on top. But this la drone him one kind of bird, yeah, bird flying. So only no sawe one him time on the cam only shoot him all this la woman. Because the drone him only no sawe because only just use him anyone. Cross the walking on the bush or this la kind, so only using this la only control far away also na only using drone. So anybody passing this la road or namelo bush or only just killing nothing here. So also na.
4: Lo UK and one pla member of parliament am addressing this la every
3: Yes, and Anneli Dodna was there. Alex Obel only addressing this la. Current situation, particularly food state lo Merauke side, Merauke side close to lo Daru, and also this la drone issue they address him in parliament.
4: Minu look statement blo to plato solwanam kan tok to plo make him lo addressing this pla.
3: Islam only warning the British government so current human rights situation lo West Papua and Indonesia is using drone. This time must stop. Particularly all the using Indonesia using drone and this time Tambu. So also me too. I'm a must for this last statement because in British government only talking with the British government parliament. So addressing a warning in the British government. So why now they using drone also clearing forest in Merauke using military power to behind this la operation.
4: Time all this la kind of leader long world or some one country or some United Kingdom only talk also one I'm thinking blue long leaders within long region yet.
3: Yes, I think Yeah, this time even far away, but only talk strong on this parliament, and even British government only call UN High Commissioner visit, or still calling UN High Commissioner visit. So all the regional leader, particularly Melanesian and Pacific leader, only must welcome this talk this last statement, because this last issue and start one time all the regional issue. So this like issue will never go away, still there. And me reading one plus news also, Tupla leader will boom Lord Port Moresby, Solomon Island Prime Minister and Marape. So I hope that my message will get through. Only two must address this like issue. This is very serious issue. This is Melanesia issue. So this also, if it, suppose Indonesia only using drone now, only bomb or only using drone killing citizen law any Melanesia country, so all Melanesia just larem all Indonesia shoot him or only must act on. So M1 kind West Papua and Melanesians, Melanesians citizen, Melanesian, a Melanesian blood, a Melanesian brother. And linguistically, geographically, ethnically, and Melanesia, who's Indonesia? Indonesia is far away from the Melanesia. So this is Melanesia issue. So that's my strongest statement in working, yeah? Me warning the Melanesia leader must, take this issue and own it and, must find the solution. I'm Golo Odmosby. So that's why I hope that only we'll discuss this issue too, because the Solomon Island Prime Minister Matthew Wallem, chair of the Pacific Island Forum. So that's the, I hope. I don't have anything, but this issue and me heart crying and messed up.
1: And President Blong, United Liberation Movement for West Papua, Benny Wenda, he talk one time, Hilda Wayne.
0: Bungi mipla long internet long abc.net.au/Radio Australia.
1: Autonomous Bougainville government, Emmy walk along behind him one plus try then strategy, long independence readiness, where Emmy long international independence readiness, domestic readiness, na international readiness. Now ABG e talking all people blong Bougainville all them in all got us blong domestic na international readiness. Suppose all people long Bougainville yet in already long independence. So only come up in one plus strategy long all get a one constituency long Bougainville e must got independence readiness committee blong all yet long make sure only ready long come up independent long some key area. ABG Attorney General na Vice President Ezekiel Masati talk more long this plus strategy.
5: And that exercise, we had a couple of threshold in terms of economic sustainability, human resources, law and order, good governance. So what was required is for each constituency, in their own uniqueness, to get up and try and meet those challenges.
1: Mr. Masati talk sampler long all constituency long Bougainville only na pimpinis all this pla challenge na sampler ino yet. Emi talk only need long come up in good independence readiness long all community long one name. Suppose government ino kiss him all money where only expect him, or at Bougainville he must ready em yet long buy him all cost long plenty all kind service. Mr. Masati talk only talking long or Bougainvillean emi or them all one yet he been vote long come up independent, so all yet he must make sure all ready good long end.
5: The message we give them, Emolson, Parliament Long Bougainville been vote long display independence. All churches, Catholic Church or UC or Seventh-day, all women's group, women's fellowship all been vote long display independence. You mean one man marry Lord Bougainville? We make the decision. And therefore, that responsibility of independence readiness must come back to us. You mean Lord Family, you mean ready also never to declare independence. I have an officer sitting in the room today who took it personally. And we go to Ward Blongan, set down his family, not talking family Blongan, by me planning cacao now, so that I'm going to be independent. You too, you got cacao.
1: And me make him clear to all of them optional people long Bougainville, he like him long referendum, and me long independence, so must he long wasting time long talk long greater autonomy or free association and I need long Papua New Guinea government.
5: The law is very clear. And I need long part 14 mama law and me talk. But you blow all him referendum, the referendum result is clear. To plug on government by consult the referendum result. So in referendum, during the referendum, by the way, Minister Nishira was a commissioner on the Bougainville referendum commission in 2019. So law it up. You agree the option, so the two governments agreed on the options of greater autonomy and independence. National government, yet you're talking Bougainville government, Dipla Bougainville define greater autonomy. Na mipla national government, but mipla define him independent. Na tukla definition ya, we go inside long referendum ballot. So the people of Bougainville voted according to the definition that the national government gave. Definition of national government, being an independent sovereign nation, separate from the independent sovereign nation of Papua New Guinea, according to international law. And therefore, what the president is saying, law to emito, but you play after the referendum, but you play consult law independent referendum result. All right, one name referendum result. I'm independent. And therefore, the president is saying, you know, let's be clear and let's be honest. Now, yeah, you must talk that so long, independence, because the law says you consult on the referendum result. So, me plan talk, no can wasting time, lo Trump offering something on some great autonomy or free association.
1: Ezekiel Massad, Attorney General and Vice President Blong Bougainville, he been talk long all media long Kokopo, East New Britain. Na me play talk thank you long NBC Mouse, long Sun come up, long audio me play using long display report. St. Leo Araceli Catholic Parish long East Pacific Province long Papua New Guinea, he walk rare long farewell him na talk thank you long longest serving catechist long Paris. And now Andrew Boone, who's at the now got 76 plus Christmas, he been walk catechist long East na West Pacific in up long 54 plus Christmas Olgeta, na now I mean like losing walk catechist. Siaman Blong committee where he could pass long arrange him this plaboom, George Minda ito catechist Andrew Emmy make him plenty walk long Halloween plenty all Billy Man Mary long give him sacrament na to long side long counseling. Emmy George Minda he talk more long or walk long Andrew Boone one time Natasha Metten.
6: I'm long time serving catechist long long ministry law, so catechist inside the crisis, Momipla long, Pacific, River crisis, Catholic, Times of River. I'm saying, this is work ministry long, I'm some catechist. It's almost 54 years from now, and 50 years from now, so I'm coming all the next time now. Mipla like Rika, I'm a man, this looks how yes, I'm long ministry and making serving. Church law, this la Amasia, so Mipla church, like giving Sula looks away. You go long, this la time, serving time long inside long church. I mean, I'm serving Mipla as all is big, but then serving to very big as all the same. I'm serving to very big now. I mean, got little skills long, counseling, counseling skills, so all kind of people all discuss card now, something only team all counseling. And to him, this was therapy, when I'm a course, the therapy course for counseling. And to him, I got this last skills for counseling. So, people all discussed out something. I know some master last time was tsunami long. I did it. For me, I'm going to start location down and counseling one thing. And I did it in Paris, St. Martin, I did it and I'm saving. this lab actually multiple time all pani bitla bitla bitla tsunami.
2: Yeah. Na I'm one time by I'm retire.
6: Retirement long I'm by 25th of July. 25th of July. The work long I'm any ringing. Good news now. Ministry long I'm too reach out no pick 20 line, 20 all people, 20 all students. I'm now permanent all leaders. So Tony Aimo is one of them. The people all man inside the country now. I mean a province, the country as a whole. And to be as a mental staff long practicing long on something merit. Whatever this law sacrament and to be given. I'm living to life long and long, yes. So one that looks away, maybe I give him Amamat na acknowledgement. So retirement one that looks away, looks at this long.
2: Yeah. Na George, am you play o'clock plan lo but make you want something straight lo this la retirement as celebration long.
6: Yes, me blah plan no same racing funds. Blah racing legal funds now. But blah make him 3 days. 3 days program long 3 days program with the salary invitation you go long all parishes went and been saved long So we invite him all to look camp staff na celebrate him. Yes, we invite him to look camp staff na all priest. We all do all request look camp staff long look survey long this man who said any serving a ministry long this time long him. The only catechist we need like at Langham. So now this system of catechist now will just and finish. So the only catechist we need like at Langham now is this man. So the last catechist that we have. So we need like make him some looks away now. Appreciate him time Langham now. Ministry blame now work Langham.
2: You probably look one time, but you probably make him this boom blame.
6: We probably want the meeting. We probably discuss one by meeting the last week with Mitla Chindan, Mitla Total Meeting, Mitla Delegate for this law. When I make along teachers from Black Secondary School teachers, or letters in Blaputim call a formal when I met, so Mitla put him a request from Black along all Catholic all officers from Black set all set throughout the country. Let this look now, give him, yeah, chip in, put a little when I'm helping Mitla with the committee law, run him to Dave Langham.
2: Am now. Thank you, George, for me to plus story. Before me lose him, you go, you got something neck or you like make him or you like walk, talk appeal. Sing out lol man Mary walk lo put him out now lo help him you plan lo display. Look savvy.
6: Oh yeah, me can beat yeah, me I put you on the neck too. Thank you, people who got long intentions of we work. Mipla with us up. Mipla recently sent me a Paris, Mipla got one pa program lo Mipla. Next program on the plan, people like retired Catholic Central Boone, long time serving Catholics, long crisis. So, people committee, people like at fundraising, no, this is Dave Langham, the retirement date Langham by 26th of July. So, people committee now, Los Angeles, Paris, husband, low secondary school, Blanc, the primary school, people on the Father Adrian. Mipla stop now also committee. Mipla salim displa. Ask him request from Mipla. I call on all parishes from Mipla within the parishes. Na long ITP specific. Long help him support him displa day. No looks away long term serving catechist from Mipla. Long diocese catechist Antrobun. So 54 years of serving and been served long. We were diocese 54 years. So now I'm come long displa golden age from him. So. Church like retirement. So me plan making a program. Hello, retirement. Now looks away. Give him looks away long. So me plan now asking me along all dice all parishioners from within the dice. Now we set all Catholic officers from me plan within the country. Long stop inside. Now just give him one by legal support. Now me plan making a day long. Become a successful day. The looks away. Now give him challenge too. Go along plant young man very long. Sing out, God, let us love vocation, Lord, ministry of the church, also catechist, no narabla, or religious. One more thing, sing out now, call on all parishioners, now call on all parishes, Lord Mipla, especially Lord the Thaises, Lord Luxave, Lord Isleman, and I guess I'm going to support him to spread the evening, and I'm going to retire him one time, good Lama Mass. Na good celebration.
1: I'm display been George Minda. I'm been talk one time news Mary Natasha Metten long all walk na farewell boom blong catechist Andrew Boone. Na I'm been him display ABC Radio Australia one talk program long yumi long today. Na I'm all get a program long me plan long display week. Enough long me play come back again long Monday. Me some second talk maki me play all get the one walk me talk. You got good play weekend. Bye bye now.
7: Friday on ABC Sport, welcoming you firstly to Robina Stadium on the Gold Coast. It's Titans Bulldogs first start before we head up to Lang Park for the Broncos and the Roosters. You're with Brett Spree, Clinton Schafowski and Karina Brown first up as we are underway between the 2 1-point winners from last week. Bulldogs have kicked off, Titans will have first use. 12 out from their own line, played there by Mo Fotowaker, of course the now club co-captain, and he's joining the side this week. By his fellow prop and co-captain Tino Faasumala-Aui, who was rested post-origin. Here's the run from Tino, the first carry for him, and he's 25 out. Tackled there, centre field by Leo Thompson. To the right-hand side they go. I'll give you the teams in full when there's a moment here. Randall back in the side this week for the Titans, plays it now. Pass to the right from Pasco, releases Kenny, and the fullback will play it. Five short of the halfway. Pasco again goes to his left of the kick from Campbell. High and long downfield there for Connor Tracy. You speak about unheralded fullbacks, he's certainly that. He was fantastic for Canterbury last week in that win against the Manly Warringah Seagulls. And the Bulldogs go on the attack for the first time here at Robina Stadium. Flick pass does come from Rinakama, the winger. Through centre field they go. And now brought down in centre field, 35 out from his own line, is the halfback Lockie Galvin. Dummy half Haywood. There's Max King for a milestone game. Game 150 for him and his 100th club game as well. After his first 38 were at the Gold Coast Titans, of course, now at his third club, Canterbury Bankstown. Bulldogs inside Titans territory on this second last play as it comes across here now to Leo Thompson. And Thompson now claimed 35 out from that northern line, which the Gold Coast are defending. The kick from Galvin to end the set. High it goes. Kenny launches in the corner, and he's claimed 10 out from his own line. Our referee is Todd Smith, with our touch officials Tyson Brough and Liam Kennedy and Ashley Klein in the bunker. Welcome, Clinton Schafowski.
8: Great to be here, Spriggy. And we're just talking about those high kicks that counter. Kenny has to come forward. Do you got one there? And mastered it. No worries at all.
7: Get to former Gillaroo Karina Brown very shortly. He's on the sideline for us after battling the world famous or infamous Southeast Queensland traffic. Here's a little spin from Jalen De Groot back in the side. So, of course, we saw Jensen Taumapiau suffer the ankle injury last week. And now Jalen De Groot gets his fourth opportunity in season 2026. Pasco dummy half off to Fotowaker. Now Campbell wrapped up down there by Harry Hayes. And that will be lost ball, it'll be a scrum field changeover.
8: Caught on last play.
7: It was last play, yeah. And they were 30 out.
8: Yes.
7: Goodness me, it was a very quick end of the set. So it will be Canterbury's ball here, 35 out from that northern line, Gold Coast defending. Their fullback Keanu Kinney, wingers De Groot and Sami, centres for Feeder and Brimson, 5'8 Campbell, halfback Harrison, who was the hero, of course, with that field goal against the Panthers last week. Lock Chris Randall, back rowers Adam Aho and Beau Furmore, props Fotowaker and Faasumala-Aui, hooker is Pasco, bench Moran, Patston, Cleese Haas, who re-signed this week, Jet Lou, Sam Beryls and Lachlan Ilias. And this will be a couple of plays left in this set now for the Doggies. 12 out from Gold Coast line. They come across to Wala out there to the wing of Jacob Carraz. Carraz steps in field and he's to within 4 metres of Gold Coast line. Still a couple left in the set for Canterbury Bankstown. Haywood across down to Galvin. Catch and release. The Crichton is at 5'8 tonight. His kick goes in the in-goal area and knocked dead by Jojo Fifita. Canterbury's team in full. Fullback Connor Tracy, wingers Jacob Carraz and Jeff Rinakama. Centres Matt Burton and Ari Tawala. 5'8 and captain Stephen Crichton. He's 5'8 tonight. He was last week as well, late change. Halfback Lockie Galvin. Lock Harry Hayes. Back rowers Josh Curran, Jamin Salmon. So no Satchel Tupanua, who's injured. Props Max King and Leo Thompson. Hooker Bailey Haywood. Benches Kurt Mann, Leap Boy Hot Boy, Jack Underhill, AJ Jones, Bronson Sherry, and Sean O'Sullivan as the line dropout goes down towards Stephen Crichton. Fed back here for Leo Thompson. And he crashes into three Gold Coast defenders here. 30 out centre field. We've played now 4.5 minutes in our first of our two Friday games. NRL Friday on ABC Sport. There's the run for Max King. He gains 10. He's 20 out and 20 in eastern side. Haywood dummy half, open side left. Galvin back on the inside now for Crichton. Steps away there from Randall and now offloads as he was brought down by Faasumala-Aui. Galvin has it here and tackled from behind by Mo Fotowaker. This will be play 4 for Canterbury Bankstown. No score so far. Off to Harry Hayes. Tackled now by Pascoe. Five away in front of the uprights. Haywood for the Bulldogs. Back to Thompson. Almost lost it. Couldn't shove out the offload. Now it's last play, says ref Todd Smith. Haywood on a ground ball here for Galvin. Socket away here. It's come off the Titans. It's going to be six more Canterbury as they explode away through Connor Tracy. He's five out right-hand side of the sticks. 5 minutes played, no score so far. Haywood to Crichton. Inside ball now for Harry Hayes. And now Randall gets him first. Five out, dead centre field here for the Bulldogs. Dangerous situation here for the Titans, whose defence has improved. Haywood to Galvin. Now Tracy makes a run for the corner in now very heavy rainy conditions. It was only a drizzle a short time ago. That rain's coming down heavier as the Dogs have it on tackle four. Right to left, they come now with Max King, and he steps towards that 10-metre line there where he's taken down by Adam Aho. Play at 11 out centre field. Galvin first receiver on to Curran, who's starting tonight in the absence of Satili Tupanua. Last play, Bulldogs. Haywood back to the right-hand side. Galvin, and now Thompson not quite there against the padding of the upright. It'll be changeover. As we say, finally, a very good evening to you, Karina Brown.
9: Oh, my gosh, boys, I can't believe it. I'm meant to be retired, and I had to run a 1.2-kilometre time trial. That was crazy, but I made it. And the conditions, it's wet, it's coming down, it's slippery. Great line defence by the Titans, three sets in a row.
7: Enjoy it, KB. Gets you throughout the game. 6 minutes played, first half, NRL Friday on ABC Sport. You're with Brett Sprigg, Clinton Schaposky and Karina Brown, who we just heard from then. Gold Coast go back on the attack. Chop 30 out from their own line.
8: Yeah, Groundhog Day here, Spriggy. This is exactly what happened last week. They had three or four
7: sets. Harrison almost found Ho through the gap.
8: Yeah, three or four sets in a row, Penrith, on their goal line defence, the Titans. It's excellent again here tonight with the Bulldogs.
7: 40 out, 20 in Western side. The run does come from Fodder Waker. He's got three Bulldogs surrounding him, and he'll play at metre short of the halfway. Does the club games record holder. On the last, they come to Harrison, who ends the set. Now, Runa Carmel was out of position there. So, go back facing his own goal line. Returns the kick to the 20, over the 20, where he's met by Randall in concert with Pascoe. Dogs back on the attack. Still no score. Gold Coast Canterbury here, NRL Friday on ABC Sport. Mentioned we've got the Broncos and Roosters coming up tonight as well, up the M1. As Jacob Carraz, who scored three tries last time these sides met. That was in Magic Round last year, a fair while ago. Offloads back to Haywood. Still alive here on tackle three, Canterbury. A flick pass comes out here for Galvin. Almost makes the break himself over halfway. Haywood now back to Hayes. And now Hayes steps into the tackle of AJ Brimson. And he'll play it now 40 out centre

0: Achvikana Kinney in the in-goal, 20-metre restart, seven tackles coming up for the Titans.
1: Of course, a continuation of round 17. Mark Hughes been here for brain cancer round. We heard from the man himself in the box at Western Sydney Stadium last night. One of the great weekends for the rugby league community to really bond together. Here's Randall, 8 metres short of the halfway. Pass comes to Tino Fasumalaoi, midway through the set now for the Gold Coast. Trying to go up in yardage over halfway. Kinney back now for Big Tino, and he angles his run here through centre field, brought down 42 out from that southern goal line to which the Gold Coast Titans are attacking. Pascoe to his left, where he finds Harrison, and now Furmore is collared out there on that left-hand side. 35 out. Last play, it was an ugly pass, which Harrison could do nothing with, so he's made the error, and it will be Canterbury's ball, 35 or so out from their own line.
0: Yeah, young Ollie Pascoe there throwing that dummy up. He's done well coming into first grade. They got at him last week. The Penrith Panthers worked him over. Played the first 30 minutes. Sam Verrill's come on to play the last 50. But loose pass there. Tough one for Zane Harrison to catch.
1: Your text welcome across the weekend as always. 0467 920222. Smithy from Port Mac. G'day, fellas. In my happy place near the backyard fire listening to the call. Good on you, Smithy. And Port Macquarie. Here you go, the Bulldogs on the attack. Left-hand side of the field. Burton, who's at centre tonight. So I mentioned that was the case last week. It was a late tactical switch from Cameron Serraldo. Here comes the first set restart of the game for Canterbury Bankstown. As now Galvin gets the ball from Haywood. And Galvin stands in the tackle of Furmore. Now he's claimed 25 out on tackle two. After the bing being the set restart. The wavy fisty, as Quentin Hull likes to call it. Here's Harry Hayes. Backs his way into the defender. 20 out, left-hand side of the post. Haywood, a short pass from dummy half to King. And now Galvin trying to put that man on the burst there in Jamin Salmon. Haywood, 10 out, comes open side left to Crichton. Off to Burton. They combine here. Burton might have just spilled the ball at the last moment. Right on the northern goal line. So that was the change last week. Burton played centre, Crichton played six, and now they're officially named there tonight. They could have combined there for the first points of the game. Clinton Schafowski.
0: Yeah, nothing's changed, though, defensively for the Titans, Spriggy. Really good defence. Goal line defence, body on the line. Keanu Kinney trying to see who that was down around the legs. I think it might have been Curtis Moran, but yeah, they're in for all money there. Great defence.
1: Oh, Fifita.
0: That was Fifita. The right centre. Beautiful low tackle. Kinney over the top. They're scrambling really well defensively, the Gold Coast Titans.
1: 11 minutes played, still no score. Titans and Bulldogs. Touchline we go, Karina Brown.
2: Oh, that was a beautiful pass to Burton. I thought they was in for all money, but yes, the desperation from the Titans. Well done.
1: I mentioned there, defence has improved, KB, from 17th last year, i.e. last, to 9th this year. So the hallmark of last week's win, and certainly their wins this year for the Gold Coast Titans. 11 minutes played and still no score. Titans on the attack. Pascoe rips it to his right-hand side now for Fasumalaoi. Gains 10 here on the carry, 30 out centre field. Pascoe back to his left. Now again for Brimson this time. Game 149 for him, so a milestone coming up. Game 150 next week for AJ Brimson. In fact, they have the bye, so it's the week after. Away to the Storm in round 19. And there's the running kick coming downfield from the Titans. And Connor Tracy fields that, returns it, 35 out from his own line. He leads the comp for kick return metres, does Canterbury's fullback. And as I say, he's an unheralded number one as well in the competition.
0: Yeah, really underrated. He's a genuine running fullback, isn't he? He's got a pass, but the running game is his strength.
1: Tackle three, Canterbury. Carraz steps over halfway, ripped to the turf down there by Randall, who's been tireless in defence so far. Quick work from dummy half. Haywood links up with Galvin. And he's 25 out here. So a strong run there from the halfback as well. Haywood to his right now for big Leo Thompson inside Gold Coast red zone. It's last play here for the Bulldogs. Haywood to his right now for Galvin. A couple of steps and the high kick for the corner. Leap up down there. Great work by Philip Sami to regain possession here for the Gold Coast Titans. Five out to his own line. Still no score. 13 gone first half.
0: Yeah, just a few alarming signs defensively. Their goal line defence has been good, the Titans, but the Bulldogs are only 13 minutes into this match. About 8 offloads to 1. So plenty of offloads coming by the way of the Bulldogs.
1: Open side right. JoJo Fifita can't escape his own 10-metre line. And this yardage set now for the Titans. Kinney bursts from dummy half. Throws an untidy pass here for Jalen DeGroote, who's wrapped up by Burton. 20 out, 20 in, Western side. 13 gone, no score so far. Titans, Bulldogs, NRL Friday on ABC Sport with Brett Spreed, Clinton Schafowski and Karina Brown. Dummy half Pascoe across here for Harrison, who was the hero last week. He drills a long crossfield.

0: kick out there to the winger, Jacob Carraz, and Carraz returns it to 40 out from his own line here. Bulldogs back on the attack. Crowd filing in. We're expecting 40-plus thousand at Lang Park tonight. An hour away, it's the Broncos' home ground. Of course, where they'll play against the Roosters tonight, and in fact, the Dolphins also host the Warriors tomorrow. Kingo's over halfway here. Meantime, for the Bulldogs in his milestone game. And Haywood on play four to his right. Tracy off here now for Tawala. He was run aground on the chase there from Philip Sami. 30 out, 20 in, eastern side. Haywood goes himself from dummy half. Inside to Max King. And King now is collected by Tino Fasumala, Owie and Pasco. 17 out right-hand side of the sticks. Last play, Doggies. Haywood goes short side right. The kick from Galvin. Tracy is chasing. You know, Kinney knocked it away here. Might be six for Canterbury. It is, as they come up with it through Carraz. He damages a couple of passes and knows he has plenty of time here where he is collared a metre out from that northern line by a wall of Gold Coast jerseys. Right-hand side of the post. They're doing a lot of attacking here, the Bulldogs. A lot of defending for the Gold Coast Titans. Pass comes to Crichton. Now Burton on this ship at the left-hand side. Rinakama! And this time he couldn't be stopped by Fifita. Rinakama scores the first points of the game for the Bulldogs. It's 4-0, kick to come. Canterbury Bankstown. 15 and a half gone. Opening half. NRL Friday on ABC Sport. Clinton Schifoski.
1: As good as their goal line defence has been, it was always going to happen. They were getting backed up against their trial line far too much there, the Titans. Really good shape. Our man, Crichton in the sixth jersey. Really good shape there. Had some depth in the back line outside him. They just got it through the hands, created the extra number. The big winger on the left wing for the Canterbury Bulldogs goes in to score. Great start here by the Bulldogs, Karina.
2: Oh, fantastic start. But it has been all the Bulldogs. I don't think the Titans have had even one attacking set yet. So they've been winning the field position, the Bulldogs. And Crichton, he's in good touch, isn't he?
0: Let's have a look as well at what's 4-0. Could be 6-0 here because we will see the kick from Stephen Crichton. But Jethro Rinakama, after 14 minutes, scores the opening try of the night. Just to pull up my stats here. So it's only a 51% possession. Seems like a lot more than that for the Bulldogs.
1: Karina's right. The inside 20. It's all been down here for the Titans. All the field position with the Bulldogs.
0: In fact, there it is. It's now 62%. So it's just updated. So there you go. I was a bit behind. So that makes more sense. 62% possession versus 38% possession for the Gold Coast Titans. Here is Stephen Crichton. Left foot goal kicker. 21 metres out and a couple of steps in from the western touchline to make it 6-0 Bulldogs. He was the hero last week in Golden Point against Foz's Sea Eagles. They're chasing back-to-back wins tonight, the Bulldogs. In fact, three straight wins. As they won before their bye as well. This kick looks pretty good. Crichton adds the extra two. Canterbury 6, Gold Coast 0 after 16 minutes. Here on ABC Sport, you can text us 0467 920 222. Wayne from Mildura says Curtis Moran has been an excellent pickup for the Titans. He'll be looking forward to playing against his former teammates. Indeed he will. Thank you, Wayne. Thank you, Tiger Matt, for your text. Gents, Andrew Abdo should be given props also as far as the TV rights deal. A massive job. He's been wonderful, says Grimesy. Yeah, Peter Volandis and his management, I'm sure, toasting what we expect will be a close to $5 billion TV rights deal. For those that sort of aren't across this yet, it's the same TV rights holders, Fox and Nine. Same sort of arrangement as far as exclusivity on, you know, weekends for Fox and Origins and Grand Finals for Channel 9, but worth a lot more money, which will obviously impact salary cap and, you know, other ways that cash comes into the game. Rinakama, the try scorer, plays it here for Haywood. Off to his right now for Leo Thompson, who's just bustling his way through centre field. And he's wrapped up just shy of the 40 in that southern half for Bina Stadium. It's play four here for the Dogs, who lead 6-0. 17 gone, 23 left in this opening 40. And there is the carry from Jamin Salmon. His third year at his third NRL club. Won a comp now 4 years ago with the Panthers. And now Tracy is tackled, 40 out. Last play, kick comes from Crichton. Up goes Fifita, bundled through the air. And it'll now fall for Jalen DeGroot, who's pounced on there by Curran. Titans back on the attack from that northwestern corner of their home ground, Robina Stadium, where it is the Bulldogs 6, the Titans 0 after 17 minutes. Here they come again through centre field. Philip Sami scored a try in his past four games as the Titans winger. Plays it here now for Pascoe, dummy half.
1: Release. One of their best two sprinting.
0: Yeah, release.
1: Really
0: it.
1: Good.
0: Keanu Kinney, the fullback through centre field. Play it now, 32 out from his own line. Comes back here now for Mo Fodawaker, and he's put on his back down there by his opposite number in Max King. Pascoe to his left here for the kick from Campbell. Long drop punt downfield. Connor Tracy takes it 15 out from his own line. Feeds it off to his winger in Carras, and he's got some space. He shoves off the tackle of Brimson. Shares it with Tuala on the outside. Tuala's still going over the 30-metre line, but now he's claimed. 32 out, 5 in from the eastern side. 18 gone in this first half. Canterbury 6, Gold Coast 0. You're with Brett Sprigg alongside Clinton Schifoski and Karina Brown on NRL Friday on ABC Sport. Haywood here on tackle 3. Across now again now for Rena Karma. And he's claimed 5 short of the halfway. Plays it to Haywood again. Quick pass releasing Galvin. He's ripped to the turf down there by Adam Aho. This will be 40 outs in a field. Rolled back there to Haywood. To his right now for Tracy. He dummies and he's lifted and just slammed into the turf down there by Chris Randall. 30 outs in a field. Comes to the right now for Galvin. He will end the set with the kick long down towards that corner. Kinney plants the feet, takes the catch, skips away from King, but not Harry Hayes, and he stopped 10 out from his own line.
1: Yeah, once again, the Bulldogs having no trouble marching the Titans downfield, just giving them all the field position they need. So it's a tough slog. Titans working really hard to get back out of their own end.
0: Just the one try so far through Jethro Rinakama. After 14 minutes here at Robina Stadium, Bulldogs 6, Titans 0, played by Sami, dummy half Brimson. Off here again now for the back rower in Beau Furmore, and he'll play it. 40 out from his own line here for the home side. No look pass from dummy half as Pascoe finds Randall, who's back in the side from a head knock, and he actually replaces Cooper Bayer, who's out with a head knock this week. Oh, now it's left behind there by Adam Aho. Didn't see the pass coming from his left, and the back rower makes the error. And it will give possession back to the Bulldogs, Karina. 5 inside Gold Coast territory. The Canterbury side leads 6-0.
2: Yep, well, the rain has stopped, boys. And I was about to say, both teams were really playing to the conditions and just getting through their sets until that knock-on from the Titans. So a lot of pressure on the Titans again. They just still haven't had one set in their attacking end.
0: Possessions come back to 60% Canterbury's way.
1: Chance missed there, Spriggy. It was last play, but Zane Harris is a classy little player. He could see some space. He ran it on last play, but Adam Aho, he was downfield chasing the kick before it had even gone.
0: Midway point of the opening 40. It comes on this second pass of the set to Max King. And he's 28 metres out from that northern line. Back to Haywood at dummy half. Directs it left to Crichton. Inside ball for Burton. Spun a full 360 by Adam Aho. And a plat here. Tackle 4 for Canterbury Bankstown. Haywood to his right-hand side again. Now for Leo Thompson. Their boom recruit this year. Kiwi International. Is put on the turf here, 25 out centre field. Haywood to his right now for Galvin, and now for the back rower in Jamin Salmon. He marches inside that 10-metre line here despite the company of Tito Fasumala Aoi. Haywood picks up at dummy half, shares it with Galvin. The kick comes on the dribble here, but De Groot needs to knock it dead behind the goals to force another Gold Coast line dropout. So it's still Canterbury 6, the Titans 0, 19 and a half left in the opening half.
1: Yeah, they continue to apply the pressure, really putting them under the screws here defensively, the Canterbury Bulldogs. Poor old Titans, the gas tank will be a little bit empty from last week, and it's a repeat of the same here tonight.
0: So, one dropout comes from Jaden Campbell. It goes over the halfway line. On the bounce, Crichton back to Leo Thompson. And he has plenty of open paddock there before he's met by welcoming committee of Sumala Aoi, Fodawaker and Randall. 28 out from that northern line. Haywood across to his right-hand side. Inside ball now comes to Max King. 150th NRL game for him tonight. Play at 20 out, right-hand side of the six. Galvin rips it to his left now for Crichton. And now Crichton run down from behind by Ho. And that forces the error. Ball comes loose here into the path of the Gold Coast Titans. They turn defence into attack as the man who's tackled 12 out from his own line is the fullback, Kinney.
1: Yeah, they needed that. That's starting to apply some real pressure there, the Bulldogs. That man, Curtis Moran, going onto the field. This happened last week. And he changed the whole momentum of the match, Spriggy. He was outstanding, not only in defence, but also attack. He was a real catalyst for the change last week. Curtis Morrow.
0: 25 out from his own line here. Sami plays it on tackle 3 here for the Gold Coast Titans. They trail 6-0, and there is that man, Curtis Morrow, the ex-Bulldog. Had 46 games at Belmore, and now it will be a penalty for a high shot going the way of the Gold Coast Titans with Leo Thompson, the infringing player. Touchdown we go, Karina Brown.
2: Yeah, that was great by Kinney, earning a penalty there. They

0: need that, the Titans, and this literally will be their first attacking set, so hopefully they can put some points on.
1: Yeah, the completion's not been so bad, it's just they've had far less of the football, which is often a big part of this game, getting Schafosky. So they'll take the tap here on the western side of the ground, and with Mo Fotowaka, who's crawling through a three-man tackle. Now he's claimed 32 out from that southern goal line. Dummy half, Pascoe. The rain appears to have stopped. Inside ball, fast Sumala Aoi back to Curtis Morin. And now he'll play at 25 out here on tackle three for the Gold Coast Titans. Both of these sides were one-point victors last week. It's this man, Zane Harrison, has the carry. Now tackled, 15 out right-hand side of the post. Pascoe. Fotowaka, Farsumo Aoi, set restart for inside 10 here, Canterbury's defence. So that gives a full set now for the Gold Coast Titans. 10 metres out from Canterbury Bankstown's line, southern end. Spinning through a couple of tackles in there was Morin. And now we'll play it, metre out in front of the uprights. Dummy half, Pascoe. Finds Harrison, engineers the pass on the inside now for Adam Aho. He made light work of Harry Hayes, but won't get past King. They cough the footy up here, the Gold Coast Titans, though, so they make the error. Identical one to the previous end here with the Bulldogs before. Now the Dogs go back on the advance. So Josh Curran, on a good post-contact gain here, he exits the 20, and eventually will be playing it with Morin and Furmore at marker. 25 out, 20 in from the eastern side. Still Canterbury 6, Gold Coast 0. 16 and a half left of the break. Clipping Schafosky.
2: Yeah, terrific defence there from the Bulldogs. Specifically, Max King. Beautiful tackle it was. Adam Adaho right in underneath the footy. Knocked it out. Got the ball back. I think he's only played two or three as well. So disappointing for the Titans.
1: Here's the try scorer, Rena Karma. And up towards the halfway they go here with the services of... that man in Lockie Galvin, in fact, who's playing bigger. He's got some ones in the middle, the halfback. Here's Crichton. He kicks down towards that corner. Kenny feels it 10 out from his own line. But a lot of that centre field run has been from Lockie Galvin, the 20-year-old halfback for the Bulldogs, as the Titans go back on the attack. First receiver is Jojo Fifita, and he's claimed 13 out from his own line here. Already a couple of tackles into this yardage set for the Titans. They trail 6-0. 15 and a half left in this opening half. Your text welcome, 0467 920 222. We'll preview Broncos Roosters with Quentin Hull, Billy Moore, to be joined by Zane Bojack at halftime shortly. Pascoe, no look pass from dummy half. Off here to Cleese Haas. I mentioned a new three-year deal for Cleese Haas during the week. He'll be a Titan until at least 2029. Centre field here, it comes back to Jaden Campbell. Just thumps it clear from his own 30-metre line down to the wing of Carraz, who's playing with a calf tear, Jacob Carraz. 2 centimetres in his calf, and he's been playing through it for the last several weeks.
2: Yeah, he carries some injuries, but he's a tough kid. He plays injured quite a lot.
1: 14:50 left in this first half. NRL Friday on ABC Sport. Canterbury 6, Gold Coast 0. Strong run from Matt Burton now as he's charging to Curtis Morin. 8 short of the halfway. Roll back here for Haywood. Now Galvin back on the inside and trying to get some dash going here on that 40-metre line. Tackled and playing it is the Canterbury utility, Kurt Mann. And now it's going to be set restart going Canterbury's way. So a full set, 30 out from Gold Coast line. Galvin with the first pass off to Leo Thompson. Wrapped up by Farsumala Aoi, the defending. And we've got 14 minutes left of the break. Still Canterbury 6, Gold Coast now. Galvin, short side right. Tracy left it there for Tawala awkwardly. Gets rid of Salmon, though, and now meets Morin. In fact, Brimson front on. 8 out in that northeastern corner of the ground. Comes to Galvin. Back here to Kurt Mann. Now Crichton to Curran. He charges through. Makes light work of the defence and slams it down the big fella, Josh Curran. Well, he's starting for Satili Tupanua. It was a big loss for the Bulldogs, but Josh Curran loved that try, and his teammates did too. It's 10-0 Canterbury, kick to come Doggies, 13 and a half left, first half, Clinton Schafosky.
2: Ah, the fearless skipper, he's the man too, wearing the number 6, foreign to him, but still setting up plays. Beautiful little short ball to Josh Curran, who's been out for a while with injury, back into the side tonight. Looks big, fit, fast and strong. He's heading west to the Bears this year, but... Jeez, straight over the top of two or three of them there. Just skittled them, Karina.
0: Oh, absolutely. And the main difference for me is just the Bulldogs are going straight through the middle and making heaps of metres. You've got Titans on the back foot and then Critter with the no looking out the back and then straight to Curran. How good is he? He's such a beast. I love watching Curran.
1: Yeah, 3 years at the Perth Bears from next year, Josh Curran. As I said, he's only his 10th game of the campaign, so he had his injury concerns himself. And now here is... the kick

0: which we will see 20 metres out and 15 in from the western side of Stephen Crichton. He's one from one so far tonight.
1: Love the try celebration. That was Travis Kelce like, wasn't it?
0: Yes.
1: Kansas City Chiefs. Spiked.
0: Absolutely.
1: Beautiful.
0: Only his second try of the year for the back rower. So it's all Canterbury so far. We've had 60% possession across almost the first half hour of the game. This is an improved angle for Stephen Crichton's next attempt at goal. Left foot goal kicker. A sort of gentle chorus of boos ring around Arena Stadium from the home fans. Crichton makes no mistake. So it's Canterbury 12, Gold Coast 0 with 12 minutes left in this first half. NRL Friday on ABC Sports. Paul Wollongong says, hi, Spooky, Clinton, Carina. Crowd noise seems to be lots of support for the Doggies. They're a big club. They have fans everywhere.
1: Yep.
0: I saw a random Knights guy, actually. I saw a guy in a Newcastle tracksuit, which I thought was unusual, but I'm here for it. We see fans of all kinds of teams that come to the footy. Another one here I mentioned, Harry from Gerringong. You should hear my nan yelling at the wireless right now saying, come on, Titans. On you, Harry, one of our newest prolific texters this year. Kick goes down towards Burton, fed back here for a big hit up. Is that Underhill who's come on out there for the Doggies? It is, the Sunshine Coast boy. So playing just his sixth first grade game, Jack Underhill. 25 out here on play three. Hayward links up with Thompson and gives them some more burst over that 30-metre line here. And the Kiwis claim 15 short of halfway. Scooped up the deck here by Hayward. We'll share it here now with Kurt Mann, who gets over halfway into Titans territory. It's still Canterbury 12, Gold Coast 0 after the try to Josh Curran. They come short side right, and now standing in the tackle out there, enveloped by four Gold Coast defenders, is Lachie Galvin. As I say, he's been present in attack tonight, certainly, on some of those runs. Crichton's kick goes up in the air. Keanu Kinney will take it on the full in that northeastern corner of Arena Stadium, and now the Gold Coast go back on the attack. Trailing 12-0, 11:20 left in this opening half. NRL Friday on ABC Sport.
1: Yeah, the poor old Titans, they'll be getting sick and sorry, getting turned around. They've come off their try line just about every set of six in this match. Karina touched on it, and she was spot on all the field position with the Bulldogs.
0: Tackle three here now for the Gold Coast Titans. Make it four as 25 out, and Brimson meets his demise. Pascoe to Fasumala Aoi. Couldn't quite get Furmore through the gap. Tuala tackled him. Pascoe keeps going short side left. Campbell skips away from Mann and Underhill, and it'll be changeover as it was last play.
1: That's nearly unforgivable, Springer. That's twice in a half a footy they've been caught on last play. They're a little bit rattled here, the Titans. Karina?
2: Yeah, that was a really poor decision there. They've got to get to the kick. And do you know what the pressure is? The Bulldogs are just, their line speed is up in their faces, and Titans are, like you said, they're very rattled.
0: One texter says the Titans are just pacing themselves. They'll make a comeback. Good call, team. Cool night in Gloucester, but a few beers are going down well after a big week. Cheers, guys. Nick in Gloucester. Love to hear from you. The end of a working week as well, the Friday.
1: Half the luck, Nick. I'm jealous.
0: 10 minutes left after half an hour we've played here at the Gold Coast. Arena Stadium, it's the Gold Coast Titans 0, trailing Canterbury Bankstown 12. Hayward off to his right here. It's been lost by Leo Thompson. It was a hot pass from Kurt Mann, and Thompson makes the error. 30 out from Gold Coast line, so at least some more ball here for the home side, who trail by those two committed tries.
1: Tough luck for the big man. I was about to give him a wrap just before as well. Big Leo Thompson, he's been outstanding. He looked like a flying fullback there, getting the inside ball, but just dropped it before he got through the hole.
0: Speaking of flyers, Karina mentioned she had to sort of, battle the traffic and then just do a record time trial to get here.
1: A couple of sidesteps.
0: Absolutely.
1: All the way through the crowd.
0: 1 o'clock back, I'll say,
2: I can play next week, I reckon, NRLW round one. Let's go.
0: I was going to say 1 o'clock back, 5 years. More like 10 years, I reckon, KB, with that sort of pace. Penalty here for inside, for offside here, so it will be going the way of the Gold Coast Titans with 9 minutes left in this first half. Cody, thank you for your text. You're with Brett Sprigg, Clinton Schifosky, Karina Brown here at Robina Stadium. Someone else asked here, can't believe Burton's not kicking in general play. Is he injured? He has had a couple of injury concerns, but I think it's just more because he is playing centre. Crichton's playing 5'8". Gold Coast here trying to make use of this piggyback penalty 15 out here on play two. That's where Moran plays it. Pascoe open side left. And now Harrison to Campbell. Kinney looks one way, steps in the field, wrapped up by Salmon. Offloads here for Campbell. Still on play three here for the Titans. This is their best look of the game so far. And he's claimed now. Nine out left-hand side of the post. Dummy half Pascoe. Off here now for Cleese Haas. He offloads out of the current tackle. Back to Harrison. Harrison back to Pascoe. And now Kinney. The play just stops here as he surrenders in the current tackle. Second last play, Gold Coast Titans. They trail 12-0 at the hands of Canterbury here at Robina Stadium. They come left-hand side. Campbell spun a full 360 by Salmon. He's 10 out in that southeastern corner of the ground. Brimson dummy half across to Harrison. Cross-field bomb. Watch it through the air. De Groot leaps up. Couldn't quite bring it down clean. That was phenomenal. He was up there a fair while. But, of course, he does knock it on in the process, and it will be Canterbury's ball. 10 out from their own line. He's come down heavy as well, has the winger. He was up there for a fair old while, Corina Brown, and he's landed very heavily.
2: Yeah, he had plenty of hang time and just completely smashed himself when he hit the deck there. And if he had held on to that, that actually would have been a really good try because the set was terrible.
0: Would have been try of the year. He's sort of rode the back there of Crichton and a couple of those Bulldogs defenders, and he's now getting up to his feet now, Jalen De Groot. As I said, it's only his fourth appearance this year. Played at centre for his previous three games, but he's in there for the ankle injury to Jensen Tuomapiau. So 15 out here, the Bulldogs on tackle two with 7 minutes left in this first half. Clinton Schafosky, they still lead 12-0.
1: Yeah, they still do. Titans working their way back into this match. And they'd be happy only being 12 points down. All the possessions been with the Bulldogs.
0: Warren from Blacktown says, I reckon the Titans will come back and win by eight. Thanks for your call. Floyd comes here back to Haywood. Galvin across to his left. Man goes a quick shove there on the young halfback. Harrison are now put down. 40 out, 20 in western side. Haywood to that short side now for Crichton and Curran. Couldn't feed the ball on out wide here. And he's brought down on the NRL logo, western side. Second last play this set, Canterbury. Galvin across now again to Kurt Mann, who of course played for Queensland this time last year. Kurt Mann. And returned from the year injury last week. He's brought down halfway here. Last play for the Bulldogs, who lead 12-0. Galvin's kick ends the set. Up it goes. Kinney will watch it and catch it. And he's brought down here by Lipoi Hotboy. So far, Cameron Serrato has deployed Kurt Mann, Lipoi Hotboy and Jack Underhill. 14-15-16 off that bench. With still Alec Alassimi-Jones, Bronson Sherry and Sean O'Sullivan all unused so far through the first 34 minutes. Titans on the attack here. Played by their winger Sami. Off to Cleese Haas. Offloads back to Brimson. He uses the pace. Too fast for Haywood. Runs into Underhill and Galvin. 40 out, 20 in. Canterbury's half. Gold Coast on the attack on this second last play. Tino Fasomalawi across to the right. Back on the inside now for Kinney, who spins into the Underhill tackle. Was he taken high? Ref Todd Smith says it will be penalty Gold Coast. I mean, it's not hard to take Keanu Kinney high, Clinton Schafosky. No penalties. He's just going to reset the mark. Thank you, KB. Yeah, so he's just said, no, go back and play it. And that's probably good adjudication there from Todd Smith, who knows that the smaller guy is going to get those sort of things. As Rinner Karma now takes that high ball, and the Bulldogs go back on the attack, 12-0.
1: Yeah, Titans doing well here. They've had to work their way back into this match. They've got through the last two or three sets. Good kick down into the Bulldogs' territory. Now they've got to work on their defence. Oh, that's what they wanted. They got the error. They've worked hard for that, Spricky. Now they've given themselves a chance to get themselves on the scoreboard here with 4 minutes remaining.
0: Touchline we go to former Warrior, Rooster, Titan, Maroon and Gillaroo, Karina Brown.
2: Yeah, the Titans have a great opportunity here, and the halves, they just need to take control. The last set was pretty clunky, so I hope they got something planned here and get some points on the board going into halftime.
0: If it's, by the way, 6:37, we've had the ball in play for all bar, what, about 30 seconds.
1: How good is the modern game? So good. The entertainment the fans get.
0: There are always complaints, but it's worth $5 billion across 7 years, apparently. A lot of action, plenty of ball in play. Here's Sami, left-hand side of the scrum, brought down here for the Titans. He'll play on tackle two, 17 out from that southern goal line now. Across the first receiver, Campbell, and now Cleese Haas. Straightening run here into Kurt Mann and also Lipoi Hotboy and Underhill. All those benches been used so far for Cameron Serraldo's men. Fifth out, left-hand side of the field. They come back now, the Titans, to the run of Moran. Played to Pascoe, off to Harrison. Inside ball now for the back rower in Furmore, and he's claimed 11 out in line with the upright southern end. Pascoe dummy half. Dummy pass now goes to his right to Harrison. Low ball in there for Josh Patston. And Patston will play it. Meter out from Canterbury's line. Burrow from dummy half is Pascoe there. He doesn't appear too convinced. And nor does referee Todd Smith. Have a listen.
3: Us have no try. On-field decision was it was grounded short. Just make sure it wasn't on the line initially, because if it gets there, I actually think he promotes it.
1: I thought he got there. Oh, we're a long way away, but we're getting a replay now here, Spriggy. He's got some blood coming from his head as well, Ollie Pascoe.
0: There's plenty of oncoming traffic in that.
4: Yeah. Pretty ball for sure. Short of the try line, and the Bulldogs have completed a tackle.
0: The voice of Ash Klein in the bunker, so that will be an on-field call remaining. Karina Brown, it remains. Canterbury 12, Gold Coast 0. 3.5 left to go in the break.
2: Yeah, it's been a very controlled game from both teams. No team really throwing it around. They're just getting through their sets, but I guess that's what you expect in a wet game, and good defence by the Bulldogs.
0: Warren from Blackdown says, I reckon the Titans will come back and win by 8. Thanks for your call. Thank you, Gear Steward from Kalinga. Will Rabina's Karina roller coaster remain on track in the sloppy conditions, possibly? Yeah, well, it's okay for now. It's I think there's a light drizzle I can see in the light, sort of the light towers, KB, but it's okay for the most part.
2: Yeah, it's good for now.
0: But it is greasy, that's the thing. No matter how much it's raining, it's still a little wet underfoot. Here's Tawala for the Bulldogs, tackled 10 out from his own line. Yardage set here for Canterbury Bankstown. And it's play 3, and a nice post-contact gain in there from Leap Boy Hot Boy. Played to Haywood, who played every one of those 83 minutes last week for the Bulldogs in that golden point win over Manly. Galvin back here now for Salmon. He's brought down by Morin around the legs and Furmore up top. 8 short of the halfway. Galvin's kick will come on that last play and almost bobbled there by Keanu Kinney. Recovered it though, and he slingshots his way forward. Shares a pass to Jojo Fifita, who in fact did back up from Origin last week in that win against the Panthers, and now claimed 25 out. It was almost turned as well beyond horizontal, which is why the home fans are protesting. 2.5 left to the break. Still Canterbury 12, Gold Coast 0 here on NRL Friday on ABC Sport. You're with Brett Sprigg, Clint Schafosky, Karina Brown, played by Beau Furmore for the Gold Coast Titans. Tackle 4. Through a couple of sets of hands, Harrison now to Kinney. It was mauled there by Crichton coming out of the defensive line. Offloads down the path of Zane Harrison. Rain's heavier now on play 4 for Gold Coast. Campbell collected by Galvin. 35 out, 20 in from the eastern side. Now Pascoe, was it knocked down by Galvin? Yes, the penalty Gold Coast.
2: Crichton's hurt in back play.
0: Okay, that's important, Karina. We'll keep an eye on that. Certainly the Canterbury skipper. He's looking...
2: clutching his shoulder.
0: Oh, and that's been the problem area as well for Stephen Crichton. So that could be something rather significant here for Cameron Serraldo's Bulldogs. The penalty count, by the way, it's 3-0, in fact, all going Gold Coast way in this game. And set restarts have been a total of 2-1 going Canterbury's way. So that is what has been happening there so far.
2: The rain's coming down, boys.
0: Oh, I can
2: heavily
0: hear it in the effects, Mike, as well. Tackle 2 here for the Titans. 32 out from that southern goal line as they go on the attack. They continue on the attack here, the Titans. Heaviest rain of the night so far, I reckon. 25 out, left-hand side of the post, played by Brimson. Pascoe across to Harrison. Now Kinney in close there to Josh Patston. And of course, debuted midway through last year. Now it's tackle 4 here for the home side. Come to Campbell. He kicks, and there's no real chase there apart from Furmore. Carouse fields it for the Bulldogs, and he's put down that southeastern corner of the ground. Clint Schafosky, 8 out from his own line.
1: Yeah, really good work there from Carouse. He was in the line, just dropped out really late, pulled Jaden Campbell's pants down, picked that one up really well. Titans are going to work their way out. With about 40 seconds remaining, Spriggy, I think it'll go in 12 points to nil to the Bulldogs.
0: In Glen Innes, Cliff says, evening team. Spriggy, you saying it's now okay for shorter players to have their heads taken off, LOL. No, but referees are going to be onto this. There's an error made here, by the way, by the Bulldogs and Jamin Salmon, so it will be opportunity here for the Gold Coast Tides. I'm sure referees are certainly aware of these shorter players that might be more susceptible to...
1: being tackled by bigger players.
0: Yes, correct, and maybe also feigning contact. Ironically, the only player on report in this game is Keanu Kinney. He was put on report after 16 minutes for something.
1: He's one of the shortest players in the NRL.
0: Yes, Keanu Kinney on report earlier in this first half, by the way. It's Canterbury 12, Gold Coast 0. with 8 seconds left. So Gold Coast will feed the scrum. They'll come right-hand side of it with Harrison. Now Jojo for feeder to Campbell. Now to Groot. Was bundled towards the western touchline there by Renekama. And that will end the first half at Robina. Canterbury Bankstown 12, Gold Coast Titans 0 after the opening 40 minutes. An enthralling contest so far as just the speed of the game. End-to-end stuff. Clint Schafosky tries to Renekama after 14 minutes. And Josh Curran, the back rower, after 25 minutes for the visitors, who also have two successful conversions for Stephen Crichton. So there, he's two from two. That's their 12-0 scoreline. As Karina Brown mentioned, there was some concern for Stephen Crichton's shoulder late in that first half as well.
1: Yeah, speed of the game, he touched on it, but also the ball in play. You mentioned that as well. It was hardly any stoppages at all. Canterbury started the start of the game really, really well. Titans, again, goal line defence was excellent. But they just wore them down. All the field position was with the Canterbury Bulldogs. Just couldn't hang on the Titans. They scrapped away, got themselves back into the match late in that second half. But Karina touched on it. They're a little bit clunky, disjointed in attack when they got some good ball, the Titans. So they're going to need to tidy that up at halftime. Not a lot of touches to Jaden Campbell. They need to try and get him involved in the game. He was excellent last week in their win against the Penrith Panthers. Just running the footy, going at the line. So that left edge is where they're going to get some points. Get it to Jaden Campbell, AJ Brimson on the outside of him. But, yeah, they've got some work to do and attack the Gold Coast Titans.
0: 54% possession for the Bulldogs in that first half. Completion, still 90% for the Gold Coast Titans. Just the two errors in attack, and that's versus the 78% completion rate for the Bulldogs. Line breaks, 2-0. The Bulldogs, of course, with those two tries. Offloads a plus 5. And missed tackles, 18 for the Titans, 12 for the Bulldogs. Penalty count, 3-0, all going the Titans' way. Set restarts, 2-1, Canterbury's favour. And Keanu Kinney placed on report in that first half as well. Scoreline 12-0. Karina Brown, your summation on the opening 40 from the touchline.
2: Yeah, it's been I've been enjoying this one, actually, considering the conditions. Both teams are just playing simple footy and getting through their sets. I thought it was all Bulldogs first 20 minutes, but then Titans, they just sort of muscled their way in there, just couldn't find points, really, but we'll see if they can turn it around in the second half.
0: Great stuff, KB. More from you in the second half as well, as the rain continues to fall here at Robina. Highsbriggy, is Trey Fuller a New South Wales player? He should be in the New South Wales side instead of Crichton. Crichton is overcooked. He needs a rest. And if you notice, he starts his stats. He's been dropping the ball after he got tackled a few times. Unreal play, but something is not right with him. I'll be picking Trey for like if he is New South Wales player from Blind Tiger. And Terrell May has to be in the New South Wales. Terrell May has to be New South Wales side. Trey Fuller, I did look at this before, actually. His name came up. He, I believe, is in fact a Queenslander. In fact, there's not even a connection to New South Wales. So he's definitely a Queenslander.
1: Yeah, he played at Redcliffe in the King
0: yes,
1: Cup, didn't he?
0: Did.
1: Before the Dolphins.
0: I'm sure it's good to sort of just find your favourite players in the comp and think he'd be a good playing Origin, but he's not certainly not a New South Wales player, Trey Fuller. But there you go. Thank you for your text, Blind Tiger. Greg on the Murray River, thank you for your text as well. And those who sent those 0467920222. Canterbury 12, Gold Coast 0 here at halftime. And we'll preview Broncos Roosters up next, but right now it's time for ABC News.
5: ABC News, hello, I'm William Howard Evans. Socceroos coach Tony Popovich says he's proud of everyone involved in the team's draw with Paraguay and qualification to the knockout stage of the FIFA Men's World Cup. ABC Sports' Tom Wilde has more.
6: The calls all week have been for Tony Popovich to play Volpato and Nestori Irinkunda together, and he did that. It probably didn't work quite as well as he liked. Irinkunda playing as the striker just doesn't have the same impact as someone playing as a winger. But on that right-hand side, Jordi Boss, a left-footer, playing out of position to cover the absence of Jacob Italiano. His combination with Volpato was fantastic. He is a spectacular wing-back, Jordi Boss, playing in the Dutch league for Feyenoord, and he probably had Australia's clearest chance right towards the end of the game. He caused a lot of problems for the Paraguayan defence. He was probably the best player on the park, despite Aidan O'Neill actually getting that accolade.
5: Specialist rescue teams are arriving in Venezuela to help in the search for large numbers of missing people after two powerful earthquakes struck west of the capital, Caracas. Teams are arriving from the US, Mexico, Spain, the Dominican Republic and Qatar to help in the race against time to rescue people trapped under rubble. Officials say at least 235 people are now known to have died, with at least 4,300 others injured. Dr. Pedro Javier Fernandez, who's involved in the humanitarian effort, says Venezuela's resources were already under pressure and it faces a huge challenge to deal with the crisis.
7: Venezuela is in the context of a humanitarian complex emergency. All our hospitals lack supplies, lack medicines. Now, with this tragedy, the emergency is even bigger.
5: Victorian opposition leader Jess Wilson has faced questions about MP Maura Deeming's future with the party after police closed an investigation into her allegation of assault. Ethan Seidemann reports.
8: Ms Deeming alleges fellow MP and former party leader Matthew Guy put her in a headlock at a community event last month. Police investigated but say they have now determined there was no offence detected. At a press conference today, Mr Guy demanded apologies from Ms Deeming, along with the Premier and Attorney General.
9: They can come to me the honourable and easy way or a harder way.
8: Liberal leader Jess Wilson told media she was devastated for Mr Guy, but refused to answer questions about Deeming's future.
10: I've reached out to Moira and I have requested when she returns to Melbourne that we speak.
8: Ms Deeming has declined to comment.
5: Independent MP Sophie Scomps says her electorate on Sydney's Northern Beaches is open to her joining a new political party launched by her crossbench colleagues. Yesterday, Independent Zali Stegall and Allegra Spender announced a new centrist party called Community Strong Australia. Ms Scomps says she is yet to make a decision, but feedback so far has been positive.
11: I really need to take the time to thresh it out with the community. I am a community independent, but we've had a survey out in the field, which we've just started with the people that really helped create this movement and have been heavily involved. So that's the volunteers and the supporters. And overwhelmingly, people are supportive.
5: A long-running government-funded survey of university graduates has found satisfaction levels are at record lows, suggesting some students are struggling in the employment market. Here's National Education and Parenting reporter Connor Duffy.
12: The Quilt survey asked 120,000 students from all Australian universities about their experiences since graduating with their degrees. The 2025 results show student satisfaction is at record lows, with 74.9% of graduates overall satisfied. The survey report notes satisfaction is linked to job outcomes and said graduates face a competitive entry-level job market. In a statement, Universities Australia said the sector would work with government and employers to strengthen the transition from study to work. It said employment rates remained high and graduate salaries continued to rise.
5: Belgian police say they've identified the suspects behind an attack on a synagogue in the city of Liège in March, which is considered an anti-Semitic attack. An explosion hit the synagogue in the early hours, blowing out its windows, but caused no injuries. Police have given no details about the suspects, and a spokesperson has declined further comment. And a powerful storm has battered central New Zealand today, felling trees, cutting power and bringing air traffic to a standstill in the capital, Wellington. New Zealand's national weather forecaster issued multiple severe weather warnings as the low-pressure system swept across the country. ABC News.
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0: As they come up with it through Carras, he damages a couple of passes and knows he has plenty of time here, where he is collared a metre out from that northern line by a wall of Gold Coast jerseys. Right-hand side of the post. There'll be a lot of attacking here, the Bulldogs. A lot of defending for the Gold Coast Titans. Pass comes to Crichton. Now Burton on this ship at the left-hand side. Rinakama! And this time he couldn't be stopped by Fifita. Rinakama scores the first points of the game for the Bulldogs. Eight out in that northeastern corner of the ground. Comes to Galvin. Back here to Kurt Mann, now Crichton to Curran. He charges through, makes light work of the defence and slams it down the big fella, Josh Curran.
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0: Yeah, halftime on the Goldie. Bulldogs 12, Titans 0. We take on the M1 next to see the Broncos take on the Roosters. Quentin Hole, good evening to you.
17: Spriggy, that rain that's hit you through the first half down on the Gold Coast is up in the capital as well. It's a bit bleak here, expecting more than 40,000 fans in the house, though, for a really telling game for the Premiers. Look, the Roosters need to win to get back inside the top four after South's victory last night. A couple of milestones. James Tedesco's 200th game in the Tricolore. The 100th NRL game for Origin 2's man of the match, Sam Walker. The Roosters have got their full complement available, bar a couple of those injured guys headed by Angus Crichton and Cody Ramsey. But Hugo Savala comes back in after a week out with concussion protocols. They, of course, played all of their Origin guys against Cronulla Sutherland in that victory last week, 27 points to 8 that you called, Spriggy, at the footy stadium. For the Broncos, well, they didn't play last week. Their last appearance was a very poor performance against South Sydney. They were beaten 48-6 at Stadium Australia. It's now six losses in a row for the Broncos, but that was pre-Origin 2, so they didn't have the likes of Walsh, Staggs and Haas playing in that game. They're back tonight. Blake Moser is also into the team. He broke his jaw earlier this year. He's had a wretched run with injuries. Has played three games in the Queensland Cup, so he's a chance to be used off the bench. But there is no Adam Reynolds or Ezra Mann, both out injured, and Tom Duffy and Ben Hunt will play in the halves. Billy Moore, welcome to you. Bit of a drizzly old winter's night for footy, but we've got our Mark Hughes Foundation's beanies.
18: Oh, yeah.
17: And there's going to be a big story, one way or the other, tonight.
18: Yeah, g'day, Q. Hello to our wonderful listeners. You're right. I've said it probably once or twice before, and draw the line in the sand. I think the Bronx are dead in the water, but this is the only way they can get the old resuscitation happening to beat a heavyweight. So the Roosters, obviously finals bound, great squad. They've got to win here. And I don't fear the fact that Reynolds and Mam are out. And it leaves Hunt and Walsh. Because I think that you look at last year, they played better when there wasn't as many mouths to feed. Does that make sense?
17: Oh, yeah.
18: There was almost too many blokes trying to do the same job. The key is that the guy I said second, Walsh. Forget about trying to romanticise any other way. They'll win and go into the finals through Walsh. That's it. He needs Haas to lay the platform, yes, but Walsh is the icing on the cake. So he needs to turn around. Key other players I'm looking forward to see, Tom Duffy. This is his chance to say, this is my long-term spot, because as we know, Reynolds is not there next year. Hunt, I believe, has been signed up just in case Pezzett, which he's playing Rezzy for Parramatta, so you think, big question mark. But this guy, Duffy, this is his chance. This is his stage cue. Show us what you got, and it's yours. Blake Moser. You said a wretched run of injuries. The guy can play. He was earmarked years ago, 3 or 4 years ago, and that's how good he is. But it's one of those things, the train doesn't wait for anybody. You've got to jump on it. And again, this is his chance. He needs to awaken everyone and say, hey, in the system, don't look any further. It's me. I'm your nine going forward.
17: These two clubs are always pretty quick to attract headlines, probably more than some of the others that are around in the competition. So that's why you get a Broncos v Roosters game, and it's always pretty salivating. They did play back in round 9 at the footy stadium. Roosters won that game by 38 points to 24. Just quickly, conditions. Usually this is where I'd be sitting back and thinking, you beauty, we're going to get one of those Adam Reynolds kicking masterclasses. But of course, he is not there. Do we see the continuing coronation of your star halfback, Origin man of the match game 2, Chocks man Sam Walker in his 100th game in the NRL tonight?
18: Salivates for him. I can't believe it's his 100th game. It's like his career slipped under the radar. He's always bubbled away, but I'm thinking young Sam Walker, I'm thinking he's 20 or 30 games in. He's 100 games in, so you can see why he's so good. But no, he will step up. It's who kicks, obviously, Hunt and Walsh. They've got to get the kicking boots on tonight.
17: Grant Atkins, the ref. Chris Butler in the bunker. Spriggy, I hope it's not too slip and slide there for you, and then the rain stays away for us.
0: We'll get to you within the hour. Thank you, Q. Thank you, Billy, as the Titans make their way back out from the Sheds. It's they who trail 12-0 at the hands of the Bulldogs here at Robina Stadium. Clint Schifoski. We know that, you know, Robina roller coaster being what it is, that the Titans have a few twists and turns left in them. How do they find their way back in this game?
1: Yeah, we touched on it on the lead in the half time. I think they've got to get that ball to Jaden Campbell, AJ Brimson on that left edge. That's where the strike is. Didn't get much of the footy in the first half, the number six. So look for him to get a little bit more involved, or a lot more involved here in the second half.
0: Get to Karina Brown very shortly. 0467920222. Justin's summation is such. Titans starts kill them with errors and unable to compete physically until the opposition slow down 100% for effort, though. Thank you, Justin. Yes, we'll see what can transpire across the next 40 minutes here before we head up the highway to Lang Park for the Broncos and the Chooks. So in that first half, by the way, I mentioned Morin, Patston and Cleese Haas all used for Josh Hannay. Kurt Mann, Lipoy Hopboy and Jack Underhill all off the bench for the Bulldogs. So three out of the four benches used for those respective teams. Titans kick off the boot of Campbell. Canterbury back on the attack here to start the second 40 with a 12-0 head start. And over the 10-metre line they go, as it is brought back by Lipoy Hopboy and his claim, 12 out, 20 in from the eastern side of the ground. You're with Brett Sprigg alongside Clinton Schifoski, Karina Brown. Here's Rinna Karma, who spun the ground on the tackle of Furmore. Haywood dummy half off to Underhill. Mentioned him, who debuted magic round against Cronulla. He's originally from the Sunshine Coast and now playing at Belmore for the Doggies. And up the right-hand side they go with Jamin Salmon. And he is claimed 35 out from his own line. Haywood across here to his left. Karina Brown mentioned some concerns for Stephen Crichton late in that first half. He is at least out there. He receives the ball now from Haywood and kicks to end the set. Off that left boot, high down towards the opposing 10-metre line. Fed back to Jojo Fifita. Titans on the attack for the first time post-halftime. But it's Canterbury who leads 12-0 in the opening 60 seconds.
1: Yeah, big. Tino's out there working hard as well too. They'll look for him a little bit more in the second half to lead from the front.
0: Rain has stopped, and it has actually stopped, which it sort of didn't do for a long time in that first half. It comes inside here to Furmore, and Furmore will play it. 33 out from his own line, southern end of Robina Stadium. Pascoe across here to Tino. Fasumalaoui the half break, but Haywood gets him from the chase from behind, and now Curran front on. Pascoe to Harrison. Over halfway they go there to Josh Patson, who of course is sister Lily. Also at the Titans, playing against the Roosters next week in NRLW round one, despite the fact, of course, the men's team have the bye. As it comes back to Harrison, open side left, his kick after a fast Gold Coast set, goes up for Carraz, competes through the air with Brimson, bounce down towards Tracy, Bulldogs on the attack, and they'll start their next set 12 out from their own line, northern end. Still 12-0 in this first 2 minutes of the second half, NRL Friday on ABC Sport. Now it is with Tawala. Haywood across to his left now for Rinna Karma, and he takes Harrison with him, offloads back to Haywood, still alive here on play three, the visitors. Burton through centre field, dummies a pass, and now where's the contact of Brimson, 35 out middle of the park here, dummy half Haywood to his left hand side again now for the Doggies, and the big fella Lipoy Hopboy will play it, centimetre short of halfway as Haywood back here off again to that man in Kurt Mann, and now he's put down 5 metres inside Gold Coast territory. Last play Canterbury, up goes the kick from Crichton once more, and it'll land about 20 out off the chest of Kinney. It came forward back into the path of the Bulldogs, and it will be here for Salmon off to his right. Coverage pass across there for Carraz. It was allowed to bounce by the winger, and Carraz now steps inside the 10-metre line where he is wrapped up. So, of course, with the six more Canterbury, Salmon across at the 10-metre line to Galvin, now Underhill. I mentioned the errors made by Keanu Kinney. That might be a costly one here early in this second half. Curran steps in field there on Cleese Haas and Tino Fasumalaoui. Play it now for the Doggies. 11 out in front of the uprights. Receiver is Galvin. Back on the inside now for Jamin Salmon. And he'll be playing it for Canterbury. 7 metres out, right-hand side of the post. They're only on play three here. 12-0 their lead. No score since half-time. Early stages, second half. Crichton on the run here, bursting towards the corner. And he's stopped a metre shy by Jojo Fifita. Played to Burton. He dummies. Might go himself from dummy half here. The 5-8 comes centre. And Burton will now play at 5 out left-hand side of the sticks. Haywood across here. Second last play. It comes to Litboy Hotboy. Offloads back to Underhill. Right-hand side shift they come here with Galvin. He darts one way and the next. Kicks off the instep and now knocked it. Oh, no. He couldn't quite get there, Galvin, as it was a fresh air attempt from Josh Patterson to knock it dead, but the ball did somehow on its own volition roll over the southern dead ball line, Jock, and it remains Canterbury 12, Gold Coast 0. Why just check in on the touchline for the first time in this second half, Karina Brown.
2: Hey, boys. Also, Spriggy, I don't know how you're saying it's dry out here. You're not sitting in it, mate.
0: Well, the sky is dry. The turf's not.
2: It's a little bit wet coming down on me now. But, yeah, well, here we go. See what Bulldogs can come up with now.
0: Okay, here they go, Underhill. On this line, dropout from the Titans. Canterbury get the footy back here. And Underhill, the sixth gamer, will play at 30 out from that southern goal line now. 4.5 played in this second half so far. NRL Friday on ABC Sport. Canterbury 12, Gold Coast 0. Lost here by the Doggies, Chock, and that will be possession back with the Gold Coast Titans, 20 out from their own line.
1: Yeah, huge letter for the Titans. And the most excited man out there is little number one, Keanu Kinney, races over to the tackler for the Titans and gives him a pat on the back. That was that kick, the one he really struggles with, that high bomb that brings him forward and exposes him to the defence of the Bulldogs. He didn't even get a play on the one earlier, the set before. Come up with that error, but they live to fight another day, the Titans.
0: Centre field scrum, 20 out from that southern line. Titans running away from that defensive area with plenty of open space in this northern half of Robina Stadium. Marlon is listening. Hi, guys. Driving down the highway to Canberra. Loving the call. 0467-920-222. How many times have you done that journey in your life, Chuck? Being at Canberra, of course, the Raiders, and of course in Sydney. 6 minutes played, second half. But if you are driving, just beware, because they come left-hand side. Pass was directed from Brimson off to Sami. If you're driving as fast as this game and this call, just watch your speed limit, okay? Because I don't want you to be going too fast. Pasco, 35 out from that northern line. It's been one of those games. Just end-to-end stuff and no stoppage. Here's Keanu Kinney, and he takes on Curran and Haywood. 30 out, 20 in eastern side. 7 minutes played. And still 12-0 Canterbury's lead as it was at half-time. Harrison to end the set for the Titans. Up there for Tracy, who launches off his own goal line. And I'll start their next set, 8 metres out from their own line.
1: Yeah, Bronson Cherry's made his way onto the field as well, I think.
0: Okay.
1: Yeah, Jacob Kiraz has gone off. He doesn't have much luck with injury, poor old Jacob Kiraz. If he could stay fit and run a string of games together, I think he'd be in contention for Origin.
0: So Bronson Cherry, of course, who's been on the outs a little bit at Canterbury and mentioned he's been talking to Melbourne, maybe Para and St. George Illawarra as well for an opportunity from next year, is making an appearance off the bench here for the Doggies. That's their fourth bench player used after Mann, Hotboy and Underhill. So that is the roster complete for Cameron Serrato tonight. It's with Kurt Mann. Played to Haywood on this last play for the Bulldogs. Galvin's kick came off the back of Beau Furmore. Ricochets towards the Western touchline and chased there. But it will be Canterbury's ball via a play the ball 40 out from their own line. Superb commentary again. Karina, thank you. That's from JJ and Jody. Morning team from Rossendale, Lancashire in England. Great call. Listen every week and love the coverage. Scorching hot over here at the moment. Reminds me of the weather when we are over on the Goldie in February. Hoping for big results for the Queensland sides. All the best, says Will.
1: Rossendale. Whereabouts in England? Let us know where you are in England.
0: Lancashire.
1: Lancashire. Oh, there we go.
0: That's relatively north, isn't it?
1: Yeah, it is.
0: Manchester area.
1: Yep.
0: Here they go, the Gold Coast Titans on the attack, and he's a little slow here. Patston's just in some discomfort. He was sort of tackled, but I don't think it was the tackle that's the issue. He's just showing some signs of hurt here with his legs.
1: Been good since he came on the field as well. Carrying strong, couple of nice offloads.
0: It's not going to be... Oh, well, yeah, Crichton does sort of drag him down. Crichton and
2: hip drop.
0: Hip drop, so on report. Now, was it Crichton or was it... There was two of them in the tackle, KB, so I'll see who's actually been penalised here. I want to see a replay again because Crichton and was it Crichton and Burton who were in that tackle?
2: I think it was Burton.
0: Yeah.
1: Swung off his back.
0: So penalty Gold Coast for the fourth time in this game. 12-0 remains Canterbury's lead though. So the Titans have sort of had the opportunity here as it's fed by Cleese Haas. Back on the inside. Campbell skips away from a couple of would-be tacklers and now stopped by Salmon and Sherry. 30 out, 20 in, western side. Dummy half, Pascoe. No looker across to his right-hand side now for Morin. And Morin is dragged back here by that wall of Bulldogs defence. Pascoe 25 out to Harrison. Catch and release back on the inside now for Tino Fasumala-Aui. And he stands in the tackle of Bronson Sherry. Left-hand side of the post, 20 out. Inside the red zone they go. Tipped on from Campbell across to Kinney. Pops out the basketball, chest pass here for Jojo. For Fafita in the corner. He's still 5 metres shy here, wrapped up by Curran. And now at dummy half.

0: side. They're inside the Gold Coast half as Galvin's kick goes up in the air. Launching, in fact, Kenny sort of pulls out of that aerial contest, but does get there first on a ricochet at ground level. And he burned past Kurt Mann and gained a few more metres, the Gold Coast fullback, who'll play at 30 out from his own line.
1: Oh, he got lucky again, Keanu Kenny. That's a real flaw in his game. That high ball where he's got to come forward. Something he's got to work on, the kid.
0: I mentioned his report in the first half, and as Karina mentioned officially here, Matt Burton on report for the hip drop there a short time ago on Josh Patston. So put that in the book here. Tackle four for the Gold Coast Titans. It's Canterbury who leads 12-0 still. We've had no score inside these first 11 minutes of the second half. NRL Friday on ABC Sport, played by Far Sumala Awi. Comes across to Zane Harrison. Couple of steps and the kick down towards that northwestern corner. Up goes Sami. Bats it back for Brimson. He kicks. Ricochets off Tawala. They want six more. They won't get it. Todd Smith kept the hand in the air. And it will be Canterbury's ball.
1: Yeah, crowd not happy, Springy. They all think, like I did, I think he had a little sneaky play at that with the right foot. Watch this.
0: Brimson.
1: Yeah, of course he did.
0: Oh, this is, he doesn't have his eyes on the footy. His leg doesn't really move. I'm going with Todd Smith here, but I can't. I'll yield to your experience as well, of course, playing experience.
1: He's tricked you as well, Spriggy.
0: Yeah, he certainly has. Nonetheless, what do you reckon, KB?
2: Yeah, he definitely played at that.
0: Okay. Well, I'll have to sort of wear that from you two. Error here. No, it's going to be penalty, in fact, Canterbury's way. So it was an error made, but it was some slack Gold Coast defence which concedes the penalty. That is, in fact, Canterbury's first penalty of the game.
1: Yeah. 4-1. Cool, Spriggy.
0: So, 12 minutes go on second half. Off to Broncos Roosters next with Quentin Hull, Billy Moore and Zane Bojack at Lang Park. 42,000 expected there tonight. A massive game for both sides, really. Every game's big for the Broncos if they are to keep their premiership defence going. Of course, not quite the same sort of crowd number here at Robina, but the atmosphere is always great. Just like it is at the Town and Country with Slim Dusty and his mates.
1: Ooh.
0: Underhill. It's been lost here by the Bulldogs. So pounced on by Curtis Moran. Titans on the attack just shy of halfway. And the set restart to boot. Here goes Philip Sami. Inside Canterbury's half, northern end. Still Bulldogs 12, Titans 0. And towards that 40-metre line they go with Cleese Haas. Played here to Verrills. So marked down the fourth bench player used. Verrills in number 18 for the Gold Coast Titans. Patston offloads the other on Campbell. And now White still hit a Brimson. Shrugs on tackle. Goes off to the corner here. No, Hayward got him. Nails him here on the chase and tackle. 8 metres out from that northern line. Position well here, the Titans on play three. Campbell across to Harrison. Inside ball now here to his skipper, Far Sumala Awi. And he's 15 away, left-hand side of the uprights. Dummy half barrels, comes short side left here. Back now, Brimson tips on to Sami! And the home side are in. That'll spark the atmosphere. Titans have their first points tonight. Great run from AJ Brimson earlier in the set. And the Titans take full advantage. And Sami makes it now. 5 tries in 5 games. Canterbury 12, Gold Coast 4. Kick to come, Titans. Second half, 13 gone, Clinton Schapowski.
1: Oh, the Bulldogs are our worst enemy here. Just keep coming up with little key errors that just keep inviting the Titans back into the match. But we spoke about it, that left edge attack for the Titans. That's where it was. Jaden Campbell and AJ Brimson. They had to get the ball there. Sami Verrills just got taken onto the field at the start of that set of six. Oliver Pascoe coming off, who has been good, but he was just a very sharp in that set. Ball out in front, bringing those halves onto the footy. And he really set that play up through the middle there. Back in the match, Spriggy.
0: Touchline we go, Karina Brown.
2: Oh, the crowd certainly loved that, and exactly right. Like, that was a much better set, a lot cleaner set by the Titans. The halftime message was to play the long game and take the juice out of the Dogs and get back into the defensive grind. So they put a good set in there and found the points.
0: So, Jaden Campbell. The Venga bus is coming, all right. Crowd's up on their feet. 12-4, could it be 12-6 here? Campbell places the ball on the tee, 24 metres out. And about a metre in from the western sideline, right in front of us here at Robina Stadium. Come on. Campbell's 3 from 3 against the Panthers last week. He's shanked this right across to the right. Misses to the far side. It remains Bulldogs 12, Titans 4 here on ABC Sport.
1: Yeah, plenty of time left, 25 minutes, but that one hurts. one of the best kickers in the competition.

0: Aiden Campbell usually knocks those ones over, but just gives them a little buffer, the Bulldogs.
1: Mark in Townsville. Good evening, ladies and gents. Loving the call while washing up and listening to possums squabbling in the tree outside. Love that picture. And imagine the sound as well. Thank you,
0: washing
1: Mark.
0: Up, your wife will be loving you, sir.
1: Big hi to the president of Goodenough Rugby League Club, who is in the crowd. A huge Titans fan. Come on, boys. Second half favourites. It's looking that way. So far, so good. Thanks for the mention. Rossendale is in the heart of Lancashire in the Pennine Hills. We're 30 kilometres north of Manchester and just south of Burnley. We have family near Burley, and my cousin's son plays in the Willembar Mustangs first grade.
0: Oh, the Mustangs. I know the Mustangs.
1: There we go.
0: Beautiful part of the world. You guys are in the north as well. Well done.
1: Love to hear from you right across this great land and beyond this time of year, especially in the European summer. 12-4, 15 gone second half here. Canterbury still leads Gold Coast. Still with Brett Sprigg, Clinton Schafowski and Karina Brown. NRL Friday on ABC Sport. Barrels dummy half on his own 20-metre line. His pass to the right does release fast. In fact, it's Cleese Haas will play at 30 out. Short side right they go. Barrels to Morin. And now with Patston. Patston crawls over the 40-metre line to play at 20 in from the eastern side. Verrills off to Kinney. Gains a dozen. Brought down from behind by Underhill. It will be last play Gold Coast, who trail 12-4 as they step inside Bulldogs territory. Campbell's kick ricocheted off Curran. It's going to be six more Gold Coast this time at least. Here goes Keanu Kinney. And he is now cut down by Underhill. 30 out, 20 in eastern side. Come here to Cleese Haas, stepping into Hot Boy. Offloads back to Verrills, still alive play two. Morin, back to Verrills again, another offload in this tackle. And now Harrison, run aground, 30 out centre field, down there by Josh Curran. Verrills to his left this time, Campbell, inside ball fast, Sumala Awi. Salmon gets him, 20 out, 20 in western side. Verrills keeps going short side left, Brimson's kick here for Firmore, might work out okay, and he's reaching, left the ball behind. He left the footy behind Firmore.
0: Oh,
1: and he's a metre shy. That was Gold Coast's best opportunity. Well, since the last one, 2 minutes ago. But that was a great kick from Brimson. Firmore just couldn't quite. He fell. He was ankle tapped there by Tuala. As he fell, the footy came loose. Metre shy of the line, if that.
0: Oh, he was going to reach out, but I think he knew the momentum was going to take him across the field with the wet, greasy surface. But he just dug in. His elbow hits the ground and just pops the ball out. That's a try gone begging. All the momentum here with the Titans, Karina.
2: Oh, I cheered too early. I thought that was a try for sure. And then, no, the greasy conditions, like you said, just pops out so easily.
1: 17 gone, 23 left, second half. NRL Friday on ABC Sport as Rina Kama, who was the game's first try scorer, has claimed 12 out. Haywood off to his right now for Burton. And Burton. Tackled, 15 out, 20 in from the eastern side. Comes to Leo Thompson, so he's back out there for the Bulldogs. And the big Kiwi is playing at 25 out. Haywood back to Crichton, couldn't break the tackle of Morin and Harrison. Plays it for Haywood there on the 40. And now Tracy explodes away. Bounced off the tackle of Campbell. And Brimson's in there as well. This will be last play. Canterbury ranks down. Haywood 40 out, 20 in east western side. He comes short side now to Galvin to end the set. And up it goes onto the chest of Keanu Kinney. Kinney is now claimed by Thompson. 22 out from his own line at southern end. Harrison wastes no time. There's been very little time wasted in this game. Clinton Schafowski, it's been end-to-end stuff. It remains Canterbury 12, Gold Coast 4.
0: Never seen anything like it. The ball in play, hardly any stoppages. These players have to be so fit now to play this modern game.
1: It's part of the new TV rights deal. It has to be. It's certainly part of the attractions of this game too. So the various, you know, stakeholders. Verrills, flat ball from dummy half to Fodawaker. Over halfway here as he's making a post-contact gain there on Lipboy Hotboy. Play at 40 out centre field. Last play Gold Coast. They trail 12-4. Campbell's kick up in the air. And this time, Tuala. It is who takes the catch and is just heaped on by those two Gold Coast defenders, Brimson and Firmore. There is Bronson Sherry. He was spotted in Melbourne during the week. And I want to talk about his future at Canterbury Bankstown. Here it comes, Rina Kama. So 12-4. Now, you mentioned Karaz came off, didn't you, Chuck? So that's another thing to watch as far as that calf tear. Comes left-hand side. Burton, the pass was forward, though, to that left edge. So we'll come back here for Gold Coast ball. 25 out from that northern line, Karina Brown. It's the Canterbury Bankstown Bulldogs who still lead 12-4, 19 gone, 21 left.
2: Yeah, but they're putting a lot of

0: pressure on themselves. At halftime, the message was just focus on completing their sets, but they have not done that, and the pressure is on right now.
1: Kelly in Toowoomba says, all this money for free-to-air footy, but where is our free game on Saturday? It's our game being taken over. Greedy money, people sending teams to the USA, but Aussies can't watch one game. Must cost $1 million. What a fun joke. Yeah, well, that's going to be the same situation again. So Fox pays for a Saturday exclusivity and every game on streaming. Channel 9 will pay for Origin and the Grand Final. And that seven-year deal worth close to $5 billion to be announced very, very soon. 12 points to 4 here. Canterbury's lead. Gold Coast on the attack, though. Played by Cleese Haas. Barrels across to the right-hand side. And now Fodawaker inside that 10-metre line now. He's still three shy of Canterbury's goal line on the end. Verrill's dummy half. Off to Morin. Enveloped there by three blue and white jerseys. Max King was in there first. It's been lost. So the Bulldogs forced the error. And the Titans just keep kicking themselves, Clint Schafosky. They trail 12-4. And every chance they have to get closer at peeling back this deficit just keeps going begging.
2: Yeah, it does. And as they do that, the clock ticks down. We're just closing in on the 20-minute mark now. That was a great opportunity. Must have been a little bobble in the contact. Yeah, there it is. As he goes to get ground, Curtis Morin, yeah, big Max King all over him. Josh Curran was in there as well. He's only play three as well, Spriggy. Plenty of tackles left. Real let off from the Bulldogs.
1: So, scrum feed Canterbury Bankstown. 10 out from their own line. Northern end, and Rinakama is slammed to the turf down there by that man in Patston. I mentioned Josh Patston. 14th game, of course. Debuted midway through last year. And now Cleese Haas tackles Thompson on the 20. Haywood off to his right. Max King, former Gold Coast Titan, offloads back here for Haywood. Centerfield run continues here with Galvin, 8 metres short of the halfway. Played there to Haywood. Off to Jamin Salmon. And he meets Fodawaker front on. Set restart here. The Bulldogs. 40 out from Gold Coast line. They lead 12-4. Still with 19 minutes left in proceedings. Curran offloads back to Haywood on tackle 2 after the set restart. And now here they go. Leap boy, hop boy. 32 out centre field. Played to Haywood. Off the deck he goes with one hand. The left-hand side now for King. Flat ball across to Thompson. Feeds it back for Crichton. Run down by Cleese Haas and Jojo for Fida. 10 out, 20 in. Haywood, a pass across here to Rinakama. And he spins through a tackle and slams it down in the corner. And Canterbury says, nut, you won't get more opportunities this time, Gold Coast. We'll go and score four more. 16-4, kick to come. 18 left in the game, Clinton Schafosky.
2: We give the Dogs a bit of a poke for keeping on making errors to invite the Titans back into the match. But it's the Titans doing themselves no favours. Really a 4-point turnaround there. They were going to score a try down the far end. Curtis Morin come up with the error and march them down the field. Rinakama scores in that left-hand corner. Still 17 minutes remaining, Karina, but that's a long way back now for the Titans.
0: Yeah, I mean, that was tough. It was all the Titans, and then they had the set restart, and then beautiful short side play there, beautiful ball by the number 9, Haywood, and then Rinakama in the corner.
1: We're going to have this game done by, like, 22. Usually my game's the long ones. We didn't have golden point here. We had golden point at Stadium Australia last week. It was, of course, a close game here, the one-point margin. But, no, it's been a very sort of hot game of footy. Plenty of footy in play, despite the slippery conditions. End to end. And
2: been high quality, hasn't it?
1: High quality contest. Yes, so yep. Canterbury has that little breathing space now. 16-4. And the kick from Crichton will come 22 metres out. And only a few inches in from that eastern touchline.
2: At the Doomsday, saying all these blowout scores and high-scoring matches.
1: Well, there were a few of those.
2: There was a few of those. But once the players worked out the rules and got the hang of it... Yeah, it sorts itself out.
1: Now, Mitch asks, is Crichton 100%? Just turn on the radio, boys. Well, he seemed to sort of clutch his shoulder at one stage late in that first half, but he's staying out there. He's got the opportunity here. 2 from 2 so far tonight. Canterbury skipper. An eastern sideline conversion. It's on its way, and it is just there. It just clears that flat Rabina crossbar, and he's 3 from 3. Canterbury 18, Gold Coast 4 with 16:50 left in the game before, of course, we get to Lang Park for Broncos and Roosters as round 17 continues.
2: That was a massive goal kick in the context of this match.

0: This takes out over two tries that Titans have got to score. You just hear the air coming out of the Titans players and their supporters when that one just crept over the crossbar.
1: Justin says, Titans, hold the ball. You beat yourselves 5 years of this. Greg says, how do the Titans beat the Panthers and the Dogs do this to us? Now, we mentioned last week was special. It was great defence, of course, overcome the buffer that, well, the very, it was a, quite a low scoring game, but Panthers had the lead through much of that game. And yes, indeed. Is it back to the drawing board for Josh Hannay's men? For Canterbury, they're chasing three straight wins. So they went win, bye, and the Golden Point win last week against Manly. And now they have control of things here, it would seem, at Robina Stadium. Here's Thompson, 35 out from his own line, played to Haywood. Here goes Tracy, who ran for over 300 metres last week. Two line breaks. He leads the comp for kick return metres. He's, as I say, he's not in the top echelon of fullbacks, but he probably, on his day, should be. 40 out from that southern line. Haywood across to Crichton. He puts up the high kick. Watched by Jojo Fifita. Coming in hot is Burton. And Fifita will play it. 8 out from his own line. Gold Coast go back on the advance. Still 10 out from their own line in this yardage set. Keanu Kinney. Play to Harrison. The reason I mention that, Chock, is because I know that Canterbury is interested in looking at AJ Brimson. Maybe as their fullback or centre, whatever. But what does it say about their future number one is what they're looking for next year. So
0: yeah, he's just signed a new contract as well. Yeah, so been a few whispers around AJ Brimson to the Dogs.
1: Harrison to Kinney. Cut out ball wide for the runner for Fifita. Winnakama's chasing him. Runs it down on the halfway. Meter in from that eastern side of Robina Stadium. Still Canterbury Bankstown 18. Gold Coast 4 with 15 minutes left in proceedings here. End of the set, the kick from Campbell. Onto the chest of Connor Tracy. Bulldogs back on the attack, and he's bustled into 30 out, 10 in from the eastern side, and they'll start their next set from there. Touchdown we go, Karina Brown.
2: You know, Titans had a really good opportunity to sort of get a bit closer when the Beau for Moore missed opportunity when he knocked that on, and then the Dogs have turned around and gone back. So it's 18-4, but it could have very much been a lot closer had Titans got that. I feel like that was the turning point of the match so far.
1: Five short of the halfway, played here to Haywood, across to Max King. Randall tackles him. He was tireless in the first half, Chris Randall. Almost lost by Crichton. Gets a foot to it, though. Probed and kicked down that eastern side. Kinney gets there ahead of Burton. And has to ground the ball in the in-goal area. Line dropout, Gold Coast.
0: Crichton, very silky skills there. Good vision, too. Not a noted number six, but he just dropped the ball on that left foot. Got it down in the in-goal. Beautifully weighted. Just a heap more pressure on the Titans.
1: Our man Harry in Gerringong says, I'm ready for the Broncos game because I go for the Broncos and my pop goes for the Roosters. So whoever wins gets bragging rights. Good on you. Gear Stewart says, unfortunately, Captain Charger can't save him. They're still selling Captain Charger bobbleheads, I think. I went to the merch stall to look for a Charger's cap. They're sold out again. They're online, but I couldn't get one here at the ground. I'm not even a Gold Coast fan, but I just thought I'd like the Charger's cap. Won't buy a jersey, though. 12 out right-hand side of the post at the back of this short dropout. Haywood across to the left-hand side for Lipboy Hopboy. Remains Bulldogs 18. Titans 4, 13 and a half left to full-time. Haywood to the left-hand side. Now, Galvin's run angled away towards the corner. Run down from behind by Patson. He'll play it now. 5 out left-hand side of the sticks. Haywood, low ball to Crichton. Off to Max King. He saw the opportunity, and the front rower scores in his milestone game. 150 games today for Max King. The former Gold Coast Titan can put this game beyond doubt. Clinton Schafowski, 22-4, kick to come. Canterbury, 13 left.
0: Big front rower charging onto it, rumbling through the middle.
1: First try for the year.
0: First try for the year in his milestone match. Do you reckon he's a team favourite? Look at the boys getting around him. Every one of them racing in, jumping on top of him, patting the big fella on the head. What a great player he's been for the Bulldogs. He found his way to the Bulldogs from the Titans to the Melbourne Storm, and he's forged a great career down there at the Bulldogs.
1: And he'll play for England the World Cup this year as well. So that's all been confirmed, as well as there's a couple of names that I saw that have
0: Billy Smith to play.
1: Billy Smith and the Roosters, of course.
0: Bradley,
1: all those names. Anyway, 22-4 kick to come here. Touch on we go, Karina Brown.
2: Well, I think that could have been the nail in the coffin for the Titans, boys. Big Max King. How good was that? I love the hole. You could see it opening up, and he's had a great game and really well deserved that try.
1: 150th first grade game, 100th club game as well. So double milestone for Max King, who played 38 games at the Gold Coast Titans before that stint with Melbourne.

0: Stephen Crichton, here's his easiest opportunity in front of goal tonight. So he's only 11 metres out and a very slight angle right-hand side of the post. The correct side for a left-footer. Three from three. Oh, yeah. Three from three to make it 24 points to four. 11:50 on the clock. And he comes. And he likes the look of that. Crichton 4 out of 4. Bulldogs 24. Titans 4. Clint Schafowski, NRL Friday on ABC Sport.
1: Yeah, as Karina said, I think this is that's the final nail in the coffin. Looking sharp. They had their chance. The turning point in the match, as Karina said, was that try. Bo Firma on that left edge. They're right in the match. They had the momentum, but they've lost it here, the Titans.
0: So the Dogs at one stage lost 5 in a row. With this, they'll have 3 wins in a row and 4 of their past 5 starts.
1: Plus back, 2 points.
0: Are they back? We saw Souths get into the top 4 with the win last night. There's some surprising ascents going on here. And now this short kickoff bounces. Was it untouched over the western side? It did go 15 metres. And it will be Gold Coast. Boy, it wasn't touched by the Bulldogs.
1: Yeah, missed it for Sami.
0: So it's... Yeah, going to be Gold Coast scrum feed here, 35 out from, yeah, he missed it, but so did the Canterbury defenders. So it's going to be Gold Coast ball, 35 out from that northern line, 11 left in the game. Canterbury-Bankstown 24, Gold Coast 4. Here is Phil Salmi, explodes from the scrum. He's showing good wheels here and goes all the way himself in the corner. His second try tonight. They need more of that and quick, the home side. Phil Sami scores the try, his second try of this half. 24-8 kick to come, Titans.
1: Oh, what a beautiful run there from Phil Sami, but it was a lovely ball from Sammy Verrills, who's come off the bench to replace Oliver Pascoe in the hooker position. Beautiful ball, straight from the back of the scrum, straight off the deck, out in front of him, pretty much run him into the hole. What a beautiful pass it was. Maybe they're on their way back. This would be a ride on the roller coaster. This would if they win this one.
0: Touchline, Karina Brown.
2: This absolutely would be a ride on the roller coaster. I've bloody called it too early. Phil Sami says, just give it to me. Pedal to the metal.
0: So there he is. As I said, 4 tries. He scored a try in his past 4 games. Now 6 in 5. 10 tries on the year. He's actually second in the comp for post-contact metres, the winger, Philip Sami.
1: Oh, he's been their best player of the year.
0: Yeah.
1: Outstanding. Off to the dog.
2: Hold on.
0: Now, hang on.
2: Hold on.
0: Oh, replays here might not look kind for Phil Sami. Is there a hand under there from Connor Tracy? And not a clean grounding here from the Titans winger. Todd Smith's... Sanko, Jaden Campbell looked back going, hang on, what?
1: We needed that for this match.
0: We sure did. I like a fun roller coaster. Like that at least gives them a fighting chance, although it'll be... he missed one from here before, Jaden Campbell. In fact, even better angle from this tough angle on the western side. 24 metres out, Jaden Campbell to make it 24-10, and then only with 9.5 minutes to go. Campbell's kick, same as the first. It swings back a little bit more, but alas, he misses. So it was 3 from 3 last week, none from 2 tonight. The young Gold Coast 5-8, and that means it remains Bulldogs 24, Titans 8 with 9 minutes and 18 seconds left. We'll see more replays of that Philip Sami grounding, which according to the bunker and Ash Klein was fine. Like it might have sort of come off Connor Tracy's arm.
1: Yeah,
0: and then
1: that looks okay to me.
0: 0467920222. This is the Bulldogs weekend. 3 cheers, Janelle Munn, Palamalawa, New South Wales.
1: I've got a shout out to Sprint.
0: Go on.
1: Yeah, to Hanso and all the boys up in Moranbah in the Cavill Ridge Sea Crew.
0: Perfect.
1: My old hometown, Moranbah.
0: Love it.
1: Coal mine up in Moranbah.
0: 15 out from our own line here, Mo Fodder Waker. Jim Pagliosa says, couldn't give a rat's about the TV rights deal as long as we still have ABC Grandstand. Good on you. Fodawaker will play at 15 out now. Verrills across open side right. Leapai Hotboy puts down the ball carrier in Jojo Fifita, 20 out from his own line. It's Canterbury 24, Gold Coast 8. 8:40 left in the game here. You're with Brett Sprigg, Clinton Schafowski and Karina Brown. Verrills off to his right here. trying to get some run going.

0: Going now with, is it Randall underneath all that? It is the current tackle. Nine short of the halfway. Second last tackle this set now. Campbell off to Fermor trying to explode through a gap. But Galvin's all over him. He's been a good tonight, like a Galvin, in attack and defence for the Bulldogs. Campbell's kick goes down towards the 10-metre line. Taken by Connor Tracy, who, as you say, has been re-signed by the Bulldogs. There's still speculation around whether they might want AJ Brimson to add to their back stocks. Galvin, open side left to Tawala. He was cold on the way down by Tino Far, Sumala Aoi, and Mofata Waker, the co-captains. Haywood across here to Rinnakama. Two tries for him tonight, Jethro Rinnakama. And four tries on the year now in his fourth game for the Fiji International. Stolen away here by the Titans. They'll turn defence into attack with Harrison. Meter inside Bulldogs territory with 7:40 left on the clock. And again, just on a patient build through centre field here for the Gold Coast Titans. Played by De Groot on the wing tonight. Fasumala Aoi feeds it out the back there to his fullback in Keanu Kinney. And he's claimed 8 metres inside Bulldogs territory. Played to Verrills. Off to Fodawaker. He gained 7, 8, 9, 10 post contact now on the tackle of Haywood. Play at 30 out, 20 in from the eastern side. Randall rips it left here. Harrison, Kinney's run wide here for Sami for the hat trick. He's got 10 to go and he gets there this time. No doubt on the grounding this time for Philip Sami. A hat trick for Philip Sami all in the second half. And still with 6:57 left, Canterbury 24, Gold Coast 12, kick to come, Titans.
1: Here we go, Spriggy. I think the clock's going to beat them, but we've seen some humdingers in this stadium. Can they claw their way back here? Those couple of missed conversions, crucial for the Titans. He needs to knock this one over, Karina. He has to kick it.
2: Right now, it's got to go over. But Phil Sami, a hat trick, and the Titans, they're not going down without a fight. Like, good to see.
0: Well, as you say, Chop, it may all come to just those missed opportunities in close. They're finishing, plus a couple of missed conversions for Jaden Campbell. Here's his third attempt. 25 out, metre in, western side. He's had two fairly identical kicks earlier tonight, missed them both, as I said. Billion driving a taxi in Brisbane. Nice try, Titans, but still GSB. He misses near side this time, Campbell. So none out of three, despite Sami scoring those three tries in this second half. To bring this crowd to life, alas, it's 5:58 to go, and they still trail by 12. It is 12, though, so it is two committed tries, the difference.
1: It's been the difference to goal kicking. 4 from 4, I think, yes, from Crichton.
3: None from three.
0: Yeah, he's 4 out of 4. Crichton, yeah.
1: None from three for Jaden Campbell. One of the best goal kickers in the competition, JC. Off night tonight, Lightburn.
0: Go the Dogs, says Roger Storm King. Hi, everyone. Do you think Crito did enough to make State of Origin for Game 3, says Alan Diamond Beach? Well, I don't know if there's a... I mean, there hasn't been a reluctance traditionally to pick players out of position or play them out of position in Origin or at club level, but he's not playing in his usual sort of spot in the... where he would be the New South Wales side, Stephen Crichton. So what do you reckon, Chop? Does he play for New South Wales? Is he in the squad?
1: He's a big game player. He's been excellent tonight. He's obviously playing with a niggle or two, but, he's probably been the difference on the left edge for the Bulldogs.
0: By the way, also some news around Tom Dearden. So that was the other bit of news today, that he, with the syndesmosis, there was talk he may come back and be good to go for Queensland Game 3. Alas, that's been put to bed. There's a couple of weeks setback on Tom Dearden's recovery, so he won't be playing for the Maroons or the Cowboys shortly. Here's the break as Kinney feeds it back to Randall, 35 out from his own line. It will be last play Gold Coast. Canterbury Bankstown lead 24-12 with exactly 5 minutes left here at Robina. Campbell's kick high and long downfield. Tawala takes it on the full facing his own goal line, brings it over the 20-metre line here, and now collected 25 out, 20 in from the western side. 4:50 left, Bulldogs 24, Titans 12. Wrapping things up here, we'll have plenty of time to do that. It's only 7:38, so we'll have an extensive post-game here before we head to Lang Park for the Roosters and Broncos. In fact, I'm sure, given what feels like a more consequential contest, certainly for the Broncos and the Roosters, we might give Q and Billy a few more minutes, I reckon, before the standard 5 minutes to... on air time. Haywood open side right here to Connor Tracy. And Tracy is put down 40 outs in the field. End of the set here for the Bulldogs. 24-12 their lead. Despite the Philip Sami hat-trick, this game looks gone for the Gold Coast Titans. Galvin's kick taken in the air by Keanu Kinney. And he'll start their next set, 10 out from their own line. The Titans running right to left, south to north here. NRL Friday on ABC Sports. Sami is taken high by Max King.
1: Has to be this set, Spriggy, for to win this match. He'll get back in this match.
0: Beryl spins it right. Kinney has a hand in this play as well. And now Jojo Fifita is collected. 25 out. 20 in from the eastern side. Beryl's back here for his fullback. Kinney gains seven more metres, and he's 30 metres out now from that southern goal line. Second last play, Gold Coast. They trail 24-12 at the hands of the Doggies. Right to left again. On the bounce, it was awkward there. Sami couldn't quite trap it, nor could Crimson. And it's dived on by Inari Tawala of the Bulldogs.
1: Yeah, that's it, I think. No way back now for the Titans. Got a loose pass. I think it's Bo Firma. Threw it at the feet of Sami. Yeah, he could have picked. It was a tough one to pick up. There was some space in front of him, but poor pass from the inside.
0: 3 minutes and 4 seconds left. Leo Thompson charging into Fodawaker. And also Patson will play it now. 15 out. They go for a field goal. End of this set. Still a couple of plays left. Just for something fun. I mean, the game's gone anyway, but, you know. Salmon off to Haywood. Left-hand side. Back here to Galvin. Burton to Curran! Great work from Crichton as well in there. Fed the ball to Josh Curran, and Curran burst through for his second try. He only scored one try before tonight in this season. He's now scored a couple. One and a half for the Bulldogs. And that is a nice exclamation point on the game for the future Perth Bear. Josh Curran playing second row tonight in the absence of Satili Tupanua. 28-12. The try assist from Stephen Crichton. And Josh Curran burst through and score behind the post.
1: Yeah, big Josh Curran. He's one of the best in the competition, the left edge back rower. In running that out to in line, bit of late footwork. Just a ball flat on the advantage line. It's a tough carry. And he charges through the hole. He's got the big flowing locks to go with it. They're home and O's, the Bulldogs, Karina.
2: They sure are. It's quite a convincing win in the end, given the game has felt pretty, you know, even the whole game. But how good was that by Curran? I just love, he just runs really hard lines. That's as simple as it can be sometimes.
0: So, by the way, around the grounds, New South Wales Cup. Come out of 12, Newcastle 12. That's in the first half. In the AFL, just getting underway. Hawthorne 1 leads GWS, the Giants 0. Coming up, of course, Broncos Roosters at Lang Park. You'll hear that with Quentin Hull, Billy Moore and Zane Bojack as part of this Southeast Queensland double. Weather's fined up here at least. Hopefully it's okay up the M1 as well. Stephen Crichton directly in front off the back of the try assist. Here he is for 5 out of 5. And to make it 30 points to 12. With a minute 20 left on the clock. Crichton directly in front. He does make no mistake. So 5 out of 5 now for him. And it's good. We're right amongst it here with the fans at Robina. It's brilliant.
1: We've got a love
0: bunch
1: it.
0: Of lads here who are just sort of getting high fives from us here in the box. So 30 points to 12 here. Canterbury leads Gold Coast with 70 seconds on the clock. 0467920222. Calling it early, then the Doggies win. Kebabs on the menu. Well, not if it's that early, but anyway. Loving the call tonight. Hopefully my Broncos get up. Does anybody know when Billy Walters is back from Charlie in far north Queensland? Go the Broncos.
1: Good question. We're not too far away.
0: Billy Walters, ETA. 15 out, 10 in from the eastern side. Curran dummy half across to Rinakama. He scored two tries tonight as well. As well as the back rower, Josh Curran. So he's filled the boots of Satili Tupanua very well indeed. Out with a hamstring injury, Satili Tupanua. 35 out here, the Bulldogs on tackle 4 this set. 40 seconds left in the game. The run here of Crichton to Burton. And he won't release through in a karma. Run down by Jalen DeGroote. Play at 35 out from Gold Coast line. So it was a worthwhile break there from Matt Burton. Galvin across here, lost by Thompson. And they'll be racing time to pack the scrum here, the Gold Coast Titans, with 20 seconds left. Karina Brown on the sideline.
2: Yeah, a really enjoyable game, guys. Really considering the conditions and how slippery it was, I thought it was a good gritty game by both teams. But, I mean, the class of the Bulldogs, I think it was a really good team effort. All the boys really put in.
0: So, three straight wins here for Cameron Seraldo's men. 7 seconds left. Canterbury 30, Gold Coast 12. Gold Coast scrum fee, 30 out from their own line. Keanu Kinney off to Jojo Fifita. He kicks. Tracy will chase it. Gets there on the bounce. Returns this kick. In fact, goes the pass across to Bronson Sherry. So chance for more points here? I think not. But that is a very good win for the Bulldogs. After Golden Point last week, they come north to the Gold Coast and make it three on the bounce. The Bulldogs, 7 wins for the campaign, led by Stephen Crichton. And, of course, those couple of tries each to Jeffrey Rinnakama and Josh Curran. They win this 30 points to 12 in front of a crowd that found its voice late, Clinton Schifosky, but the Gold Coast Titans just didn't capitalise on the opportunities they had.
1: No, they didn't. They had their chances. They worked really hard in the opening part of that second half to get themselves back into the match. Scored a nice try, Phil Sami in the corner. And then they had their chance, and Karina, she picked it. That was the turning point of the match. Bo Fermor picked up a little grubber from AJ Brimson, and he's just about to slide over, just pops out. They go down the other end, they score a try, and they've had a comfortable lead then throughout the match. That was solid without being dominant, the Bulldogs, but they're definitely on the improve.
0: We'll get a couple of chats from Karina Brown in amongst it with the players shaking hands. Just to recap those tries to Rinnakama in the 14th and 61st minutes, Josh Curran the 25th and 77th minutes, and Max King scored the remaining try in his 150th NRL game and 100th club game for the Bulldogs, while Philip Sami scored all three of Gold Coast tries in the 52nd, 69th and 72nd minutes. A hat-trick for him in the second half. 12-0 halftime, Bulldogs 30, Titans 12. Matt Burton on report for a hip drop on Josh Patson as well. Keanu Kinney on report in the first half for something I didn't quite see. But anyway, we'll get some reaction and hand you off to Quentin Hull, Billy Moore and Zane Bojack at Lang Park for Broncos Roosters in about 9 minutes from now. You can keep your text coming, 0467 920222. Down to UKB.
2: How good is that? Congratulations, 3 straight wins.
3: Thank you, yeah, it's good. I mean, it was going to be a tough game down here. They had a great win against Penrith last week, and we knew they were going to come out firing. We just had to match that, and it was a grind of a game. It could have gone either way, but proud of the boys for hanging in there and doing what we do best and coming away with the 2 points.
2: Yeah, it certainly was a grind. That first half, it was all you guys, and then the second half, maybe lost it a little bit there. How did you think it went?
3: Yeah, I feel the first half, the possession was pretty even, but in the second half, they got a bit of momentum and obviously had a few shots down on the try line, but I thought we defended them well, and we just scrambled hard for each other. It wasn't perfect, but we'll take lessons from that. Moving into the bye this week too, that one was important.
2: I thought it was a great team effort and had some nice touches from Critter tonight.
3: Yeah, definitely. He's been great all season for us. And you see what he can do there at the back end, putting blokes away. And yeah, it was a great performance by him.
2: Congratulations on the win and have a good rest.
3: Thanks for that. Cheers. Thank you.
0: Matt Burton there with their own Karina Brown. So, a bit of a switcheroo again, second week in a row. He went to centre. Crichton played 5-8. So, overall, Clint Schifosky, what was your summation of that change and those two roles for those players?
1: Yeah, it looks like it's here to stay. He was playing on that left edge in the 6th jersey. Stephen Crichton taking a lot of responsibility with the kicking game as well, and he kicked really well out of hand. He's very dominant tonight, the big number 6.
0: We'll get some reaction from the Gold Coast Titans, and Jaden Campbell's with you, Karina Brown.
2: Yeah, I got Jaden Campbell with me. Tough night tonight in tough conditions.
4: Yeah, didn't go the way we planned. It didn't go the way we'd liked it to, but we've got to buy next week, so got a lot to work on, and we've got to have a good back end of the year.
2: You know, some positives were you kept fighting till the end. What are some positives you can take from the game?
4: Yeah, we're always in it. We're always in it for a lot of the game. Just a few moments tonight that let us down. Myself with a few fifth tackle options and some silly mistakes, but can't dwell on it. Just got to get ready for our next game.
2: I think it was tough because the first half, they had all the possession. You guys just had to defend, and you defended really hard, but then I guess it just takes the energy out.
4: Yeah, 100%. And when we get the ball back, we're just coming out of our end. So, you know, it gives the opposition a lot of energy to defend as well, especially when we get some football in good ball. But, yeah, like I said, we've got to go back to the drawing board and just keep getting better next week.
2: Absolutely. Have a rest and, you know, go back to it next week.
4: 100%.
0: Jaden Campbell there with Karina Brown. Of course, the Titans, well, they at least have the rest. So they've got the bye and then they're away against the Storm in round 19. We might get one more from the Doggies if we can, KB, and then you can join us up here for the post-game wrap, which will air later on, as the two-time try scorer, the back rower, is with you, KB.
2: Absolutely. I've got Curran here, and you're one of my favourite players. The lines you run are incredible. How did it feel to get a double on the back of a win?
5: Obviously very grateful, but at the end of the day, yeah, getting the win on Maxi's milestone, 150 games in NRL and 100 Dogs games. We spoke about it at the start of the week and also today. And just to see him get a try as well. We were talking about trying to break his drought, and to see him go over, it's so mad to watch. But, we started good. Second half got a bit sloppy there, which is, yeah, we need to fix that up heading into the back end of the season. And, just grateful we got the win heading into the bye.
2: Yeah, it was really special seeing Max get over, and I just love the elation from all you boys. You can tell you're a really tight-knit group.
5: Yeah, 100%. You know, we celebrate everything, and I feel like you can see that on the field. Our biggest superpower is our connection, and we strive off that stuff.
2: Superpower indeed. It's superpower, a superhero round, so well done.
5: Thank you. Thank you so much.
0: Josh Curran there with our own Karina Brown. Thank you, Karina. Get out of the rain. I think it's not quite raining. I think it's done now. So that's hopefully bodes well for some footy up at Lang Park in a few moments' time as well. I feel like when I come here, it's always superhero round. Is it every week, or is it just I happen to have done the game last year that was superhero round? There was the whole Batman movie world sort of, you know, theater experience in the middle of the ground at halftime. Anyway, 5-3. The stats in the end finished up 53% possession, Canterbury Bankstown. They had the worst completion rate too, so 75% versus 87% Gold Coast. So remarkably, they weren't the worst team as far as errors in attack. The Titans, despite the fact there were some more glaring ones made at times, especially when they had momentum in the second half. Line breaks 4-all, tackle breaks plus 6 Gold Coast, offloads plus 5 Bulldogs. They made 40 more tackles, the Titans, owing to the fact they probably had the ball less. I mentioned the ineffective tackles and missed tackles. Penalty count was 4-1 Gold Coast. Set restarts finished up 3-2 the Bulldogs' way. And there was a report made for each player. I mentioned Keanu Kinney in the first half for an incident of no real note. And the Matt Burton report for the hip drop on Josh Paxton in the second half. We didn't see Jacob Carraz finish the game. So Bronson Sherry came on for him. I don't know if that's anything more serious as far as his current 2-centimetre calf tear. But that is something to keep an eye on there for the Bulldogs, who now will... also have the bye. So both these sides have the bye next week in round 18, pre-Origin 3. And the Dogs jump up from 12th to 10th. And we'll get two more points next week, and they'll be in that sort of logjam of teams at the midway point of the NRL table. Clinton Schafowski, who gets your... And then they have the Raiders. They host the Raiders at Stadium Australia in the Saturday 5:30 game in round 19.
1: That's a winnable game for them as well.
0: Absolutely. Who are your three best players tonight?
1: Yes, we'll start with the 3 points. Stephen Crichton, he was outstanding, the skipper. Led from the front, played really well on that left edge, kicked great out of hand. A couple of try assists. He was very, very dominant, the captain. Maxi King, he gets 2 points. Stack of work, 14 carries, 156 metres, 51 post-contact metres, 33 tackles, one miss.
0: In his milestone game, no less.
1: And a try in his milestone game. Outstanding. 1 point, very close behind Maxi King, was Josh Curran. A couple of great tries. One of Karina's favourite players on that left edge. And his first game back as well, made 33 tackles and only missed one. So what a shift from him. 80 minutes too.
0: 3 for Crichton, 2 for King. Great authors too, Crichton and King, by the way. It's a nice combination. In the 90s, I suppose, was more their sort of vintage. And Josh Curran with the 1 point in the ABC Player of the Year. So my references are always a bit random.
1: Yeah,
0: sorry about that, Josh.
1: Smart man in the box. Hey, that's why you're such a great caller.
0: Round the grounds, New South Wales Cup halftime. Eels 12, Knights 12, AFL first quarter. The Hawks lead the Giants 10-7. Earlier in the Q series, in the 21s, the Gold Coast Titans 38 beat the Dolphins 16, and the Dogs, as I said, have lost. They lost 5 straight games. Then they won 3 in a row and sit 10th on the table heading into a bye in round 18. 0467 920 222. Can you wish JJ a happy 100 junior games for Helensvale Hornets? Karina has been a wonderful mentor for her. Certainly will. And I can ask Karina about that when she gets up here as well for our post-game wrap. There we go. Thank you. Kevin says, I'm with the other listener. I don't care who has the TV rights because I turn the volume down on the TV and listen to ABC Radio. Great stuff, Kevin, as you can do via ABC Sport Rapid on the
1: ABC.
0: Right,
1: Kevin, we love you, sir.
0: There we go. Thank you, those who have sent your text. Keep them coming for Q, Billy and Zane. Thank you, Chock.
1: Awesome, Spriggy.
0: Great to see you,
1: great
0: as always.
1: Call, mate. You're a legend.
0: Thank you to Karina Brown. Thank you to Branko on the faders here and to Renelle Mower in the studio as per usual. Round 17, Mark Hughes Foundation, Beanie for Brain Cancer round continues. It was Canterbury Banks down 30, the Gold Coast Titans 12. Let's head up the M1. We'll get there in record time. To Lang Park. Quentin Hull, good evening.
6: Spriggy, quickest trip ever up the highway from the Gold Coast to Brisbane. Game two of this Friday night of round 17, and boy, aren't the premiers under the pump. If they aren't done already, well, if they get done by the Roosters tonight, there'll be even more crosshairs focusing in on Red Hill. Great to be alongside Billy Moore. Zane Bojack's down on the touchline. There's drizzle about, but we've got the Broncos hosting the Roosters, and across the history of these two teams, ever since the Broncos came into the competition, so it seemed, in the mid-80s. The matchups between the Bronx and the Tricolours have been keenly anticipated. A couple of milestones tonight for a Roosters team which needs to win to get back inside the top four. 200 games in the red, white and blue for James Tedesco, and 100 games in the NRL for man of the match from Origin 2, Sam Walker. The Broncos' last start was a pretty humbling 48-6 loss at the hands of South Sydney, their sixth defeat in a row, but they didn't have their Origin players that night. So Reece Walsh is back into the team. So too Katoni Staggs and Payne Haas. But on that night, Adam Reynolds and Ezra Mann were injured. So new halves, Tom Duffy at 5'8", and the recently re-signed Ben Hunt to play at halfback. No changes for Brisbane. They are 1-19. Same for the Sydney Roosters, who did back up with their Origin players in the Sunday night game at the Sydney Football Stadium last week and beat Cronulla Sutherland 27-8. Through those full teams in a moment. Welcome, Billy Moore. Friday night at the Cauldron. Always a pleasure to be sitting alongside you. I don't think we can understate the importance of tonight for the hosts.
7: G'day, Q. Hello to our wonderful listeners. I think the Broncos are cooked. The 26, but if there's going to be any glimmer of hope for their fans of a repeat of 25, it's got to start now. And I think I've said that 2 or 3 weeks in a row, but this is the last stop hotel, and this is where Reece Walsh, Payne Haas have to stand up and say, follow me.
6: The first step is, can they get to the eight? And as the round begins, they're 6 points outside of the top eight.
7: And that's one saviour. It is. There is a batch of teams beating each other. It's a pool. You just need to win. Last year they won 13 out of the last 15. It's an anomaly, a stat, which is fantastic. Replicate that. You're going deep in the finals. But easier said than done. But you've got to start the run somewhere. And their draw is very, very difficult. They've had the easiest part of the draw in the first half of this year. It just gets harder. When you look, from here, they've got the Sharks. They've got a bye. Then they play the Panthers. They've got the Cowboys. And it just rolls on. They're all top eight sides. So this is the game that it's a must win. Stop that. It is a must win. Up against the side, the Roosters, I had them top four. And they've got all the firepower they need to be a serious contender. But let's see where they can deliver on this stage.
6: Look at their names. And it's interesting. We will be here to see the Warriors tomorrow. I'm going to ask you this question now and at the end of tomorrow's game. We've all got Penrith number one seed. But I think in the next 2 days, you and I get to see the two teams that are the two most likely to knock off the Panthers. Do you think the Roosters are closest to knocking off the Panthers or the Warriors? There may be other teams, but the way that the Roosters are coming together and the names and the form,
7: yeah,
6: and the class and the coaching and One player who plays his 100th game tonight is only getting better. Man of the match in Origin 2. They've got the star young halfback in the competition too, in Sam Walker.
7: Such valid comments

0: And I agree with you, but I'm going to throw another spanner in the works. I actually think it's the Crosstown Boys are the most dangerous thing in this competition.
1: Well, we might be seeing the three closest.
0: We are.
1: The Finns tomorrow as well. Nice point, Billy. Zane Bojack, welcome. Here come the red, white and Bluesters, who are mainly in white tonight, but gladly for you and the fans, not raining at the moment. How are you?
2: Oh, I'm very good, Q. Always excited when you've got such a great clash, a rematch of the 2000 Grand Final, the Broncos and the Roosters. The Roosters come up here with no fears. They run out proudly with their Mark Hughes Foundation beanies on. They look resplendent in their wide away strips. Look, they've won their last two against the Bronx and four of the last five. And we all remember that win by the Broncos in round one last year. It was an indication of just how lethal they are, but they haven't been lethal this year, Q. 17th in run metres, 17th in offloads, 17th in post-contact metres. The man who's running out, captaining the Broncos for the first time, Payne Haas, as he takes his beanie off, he's going to lead the way for the Broncos tonight if they're to have any hope of ending this six-game losing streak. Expectations of over 40,000 people, thankfully, 16 degrees and the rain staying away at the moment.
1: For Brisbane, Walsh at fullback, Carapani and Arthurs on the wing, Staggs and Anderson in the centres, Duffy and Hunt in the halves. Preston Rickey in the front row with Haas, Pakes the hook here, hooker, Piakura and Jordan Rickey, the second row, Willison the lock forward, and the bench, Moser, Tolte, Tolfa, Gajewski, Parham and Rogers, four of that six for Madge Maguire. For the Roosters, Tedesco at fullback, Smith and the Wanganetawaze on the wings, Savala and Toya in the centres, Cherry Evans and Walker in the halves, White and Collins up front, Robson the hooker, Nat Butcher in the second row with Wong, Radley the lock, and the bench four for Trent Robinson, from Watson, Lenu, Egan Butcher, Fichetti, Bassingthwaite and Talau. That's Grant Atkins's whistle. Chris Butler's in the bunker. Broncos kick off. Roosters with the first carry. Collins tackled 8 metres from the southern end of Lang Park. And you can see the surface just taking the studs of the players. Second carry here from White. It's a little bit dewy underfoot, but hopefully the rain stays away after, of course, there was a bit of wet weather down the M1. Third carry from Billy Smith as the Roosters are still to get to the 20. Plays the ball there to Robson, given on to Radley. And Victor Radley, one man to the left of the ruck. He is midway goal line and halfway. The Chooks attacking the left of your radio dial, the Caxton Street end in this first half. Nat Butcher with a run meets the defence. 15 in from touch on the western side. 15 from halfway. Played to Robson, give it to Walker. Walker kicks downfield at the end of the set, and it's the first catch of the night of Reece Lightning. He catches it on the 20. Walsh runs infield, meets the defence, and is tackled short of the 20. So Walsh wasn't there. No, Staggs wasn't there. Haas wasn't there. Blake Moser wasn't there either when the Broncos had that pre-bye loss to South Sydney, which was their sixth in a row. Broncos with the ball, middle third, played by Willison, 11 from halfway. Given one man to the left for Piakura, met by three Roosters defenders. Piakura a couple of metres inside Broncos territory on the left edge. Back one man to the right and open side for Haas. Crawls his way to within 42 of the goal line. Last play, Broncos, they run it blindside. Walsh is there to have a scoop. Draws a man, passes to the winger who gets bumped over the touchline by Nawanganetawase. There was really no chance for Carapani to get through there, but Reece Walsh having a little snipe early.
0: Yeah, interesting insight by Walsh. He ran.
1: It was Toya with the tackle, my apologies. I thought it was Marky Mark out there. Sorry to interrupt.
0: He ran Carapani in a no-win situation, but it's good to see Walsh rolling the dice early. That's the sort of activity you need from him.
1: 0467920222 is the number to get in touch as James Tedesco is picked up and tackled by his New South Wales teammate for now. And you could interpret that two ways. It was Tedesco and Staggs in the tackle.
0: So who's not going to be there next?
1: Victor Radley's playing the ball here, Billy, on halfway. Gives it on to Walker.
2: He's
1: Walker
2: making to White. Nine changes, Billy. He's making nine
1: Walker
2: changes.
1: Walker to White, and White's taken 35 metres from the Broncos line. End of set, given to blindside right for Walker. He puts up a bomb. Walsh is underneath it. Out left, Origin one style by Tedesco. Wind the clock back to that amazing finish at Stadium Australia. James Tedesco looks to have scored in his 200th game as a Rooster. But Grant Atkins hasn't read the invitation to the party for Teddy. He says no try.
0: It all comes down to, does the ball go Walsh onto Tedesco? back in.

0: Kick chase has been supported on side. It's a clean run to the ball with both players contesting.
1: Is there... Oh,
2: this is Teddy on Hammer from game one, isn't it? Just replace Reece Walsh in that defensive fullback jumping role.
1: The ball seems to be bobbling around a bit. Is there control? Is there a knock-on? Double knock-on
0: from Reece into James Tedesco. Just need to see if there's now a knock-on after that.
1: Ooh. It's questionable.
2: Look, the fans here won't want it, but this is a guy in his 200th game. Remember that affection from West's promising young player? They couldn't keep him, along with many others, during that period. The Tigers, they've struggled to still do that, some may say. But here he is in his 200th game for the Bondi boys. And some may say there's still a question about whether or not he suits up here in Origin 3. And how about this to start?
1: Oh, I think he's a
0: based
1: superstar.
0: On the live decision and the angles that we've seen, we've got a first knock on from Reece and the ball touches the arms of James Tedesco into Reece Walsh, which is also a knock on. We have a decision.
2: No try, says Chris Butler.
1: There's bobbles, it was messy, so they've obviously gone the way of the referee, but Tedesco, superstar. How would you not have him in game three? Please.
2: There is a twinkle in your eye, which our radio listeners can't see, but they can hear it. Billy, 0467 920 222.
1: But that's the sort of play he's been doing for those 200 odd games. And you're right, when he left West Tigers, they lost Aaron Woods and Mitchell Moses.
2: Yep.
1: And they walked away from the Tigers. There's been a breeding ground for Tigers. They just can't keep their stars.
2: But anyway, first knock on was Walsh. So it is a Rooster scrum feed, which is incorrectly fed by Cherry Evans. Or the pack wasn't formed. Very rare these days, you ask. See the referee in rugby league ask a scrum to be packed again, but he will.
1: See, the short side's open.
2: And, yeah, everyone set to the open side left. Through Walker, onto Tedesco, rushed at by Staggs and tackle. Got some help from Willison. Tedesco plays at 11 out. Robson passes left for Walker, feeds the inside line of Nat Butcher. Put down 8 metres from the Broncos line, left edge. Robson passes right and centre field for the Chooks. Given to Radley, who runs into the tackle of Willison and Haas. Victor Radley to play it for the Roosters, 3 from the goal line. Robson passes left for Walker, holds it. Harbour Bridge to Billy Smith on the edge, has to stop. And he's on slippery ground and pushed over the touchline by shifting Broncos defence, led by Arthurs and Staggs.
1: Yeah, the Harbour Bridge pass just wasn't good enough. The defence was able to move very quickly, slid out on their right side and cut the Roosters' attack off. Good D there by the Broncos. They've got to get out of this end zone, Bojack, because the longer they stay here, the more dangerous the Roosters look.
3: And we've already talked about how impotent their attack is, but their defence is pretty poor too when they get gassed. As Carapani charges it out, remember it's wet conditions there as well. You can't be throwing the ball to a winger only 2 metres in from the sideline.
2: I took the words out of my mouth, Zane. The ground is a couple of metres narrower tonight because of the slippery conditions. If you've just tuned in, Canterbury Bankstown too good for Gold Coast down at Robina. The Bulldogs winning by 30 points to 12 with Stephen Crichton given the 3 votes by Clinton Schiffofsky in our Player of the Year. Jordan Rickey's got the ball for Brisbane. He takes them to within 10 metres of halfway. Nice run down the middle third. The crowd like that as Pakes serves it off his left shoulder to Willison. Gets to halfway. Ref says that's 5. Willison plays it in the middle of Lang Park. Give it to Ben Hunt with that Broncos number 7 on his back again. Kicks downfield. It's a bomb caught by Tedesco. 10 from the Roosters line. He gets just beyond the 20 before he meets the tackle of Jordan Rickey. And he'll play the ball there. 15 in from the Western side. As Walker plays distributor, passes infield to Billy Smith. Smith taken on the 30. Plays the ball there. Walker's playing a dummy half at the moment, interestingly. So there's a bit of an interchange with Robson. Next carry taken forward by Savala up to the 40. Still inside Roosters territory. Now the impressive Nafahu White down the middle third and stopped 2 metres inside Chooks territory. Nothing fancy about this set. Now some expansion. Radley to the right gives it on to Tedesco. He's slung in a tackle, got a very late offload away. Second phase here for the Chooks as it's taken forward and up to the 30-metre line on a nice thigh-pumping run from Siwa Wong. Last play, 30 out for the Roosters. It's a bomb from Cherry Evans. Defensive left side. Left and caught by Toya. Passes it out the back. Kept alive. Took a Broncos touch too. Wavy 56 more. Shift to the left. Savala draws and passes to Smith on the wing. Smith goes in. I don't think they can take that one away. And that is the first try of the game according to referee Atkins. And it's Billy Smith going over in the left corner.

0: The left side of the Roosters, it's a very balanced team. The left side's good. The right side's probably even better. So the Broncos, their body language to me, Zane, looks a bit flat, the Bronx.
1: And I think that they can get at that side for the Broncos. Hugo Savala and Billy Smith, they combine very well. And look, can I say this? Hugo Savala's talented football. He can throw him in the halves. He's playing centre very well. And that was a great ball to Billy Smith. Hit him on the chest. Smith just dived over. He went very low this time, not allowing for Arthurs to be able to push him over the sideline. So, yeah, great start by the Roosters. And let's be honest, the Broncos keep making mistakes down in their own area. You're just handing the football to the tricolours.
2: And I don't know about you, Zane, but we know the sounds of this stadium pretty well. It's a nervous hum around, isn't it?
1: Oh, there's no doubt about it.
2: I think the Broncos supporters have seen the first 7 minutes of the game, and there's a very educative nervousness among them.
0: When you think, Hugh, they've lost here in the last month to Team 16 and Team 17, they're now playing Team 5. So they've got every right to be a little bit sceptical of their team's performance.
2: So Sam Walker's kicking in club footy has been nowhere near as good as his kicking at Origin. Mind you, his kicking in Origin's perfect. He's kicked 12 from 12 in Origin.
0: And that was so many from the sideline. It was unbelievable.
2: 48 from 68 in club footy. He had that really bad night at Gosford a few weeks ago. This is a tester for him. The venue of Origin 3. Of course, Walker, half a metre in from touch on the left, over Black Dot. Brilliant strike. Converts the try. Roosters 6, Broncos 0. 7.5 minutes played at the Cauldron. Down the M1 at Robina, it was the Dogs 30 over the Titans 12. Getting to close to quarter time in the AFL. Hawthorn 3-5-23, lead Greater Western Sydney 2-3-15. Second half of the New South Wales Cup, it's locked up at 16-all. Between the Eels and the Knights, and that number 0467920222. Tim from Lismore likes the joke. He says, field narrower. Anyone who reckons the game isn't bent in favour of the tricolours needs a counsellor. Yes. Oh, the kickoff has gone dead. Not on the full. It bounced in front of Lindsay Collins, bounced over his head on the touch on the dead ball line. That's a goal line dropout.
1: Well, Billy Smith was supposed to take it, wasn't he, Billy? And he didn't call. And he's just let it bounce, and then poor old Lindsay Collins, he's the last bloke I'd be trying to make a mistake of in front of.
2: Look at the look on his face. I've just seen the replay. Billy Smith did take two steps and then gave the late yours.
0: Well, this is a chance now for the Broncos. Field position, what can they do with the six tackles they've got?
2: Shortish drop out, first carry taken forward by the Broncos, and gee, good reception committee there, led by Nafahu White, to push Preston Rickey back a bit. He's 35 out when he plays the ball. Now Willison takes Brisbane to within 29 metres of the Roosters line on the centre third run. So Brisbane on the attack after the Roosters failed to field the kickoff. Haas tackle, 23 from the Chooks line, centre field. Plays the ball to Pakes. Passes left through Duffy onto Piakura. Stop 15 metres out. Now Haas, down the middle third. Runs into Robson, needs help from Collins. And also Nat Butcher. They stop Big Payne, 5 metres out. Last play, Broncos. Pass right for Hunt. Keeps it moving. Walsh has got it. Tries a grubber. Ricochet. Jumped on by whom? By Tedesco of the Roosters. And the referee says, no, it was a Broncos ball. Gives a penalty to Brisbane because Tedesco wouldn't let it go.
0: Yeah, Stags had it, and it was stripped, I think, by Tedesco. The referee called held, and so the Broncos, beneficiaries of another set of six, good field position. That last set, bit pop-gunny. They need to actually get a little bit more cohesion close around the ruck.
2: Willison with the centering hit up, 10 metres out, and he lays on his back after the tackle. Collins was the predominant man in that tackle. Robson was there as well. Zane, down on the touchline.
1: Yeah, sadly, Q, he's really struggling here, Xavier Willison. He's not someone that stays down either looking for a penalty. He's got the head of Lindsay Collins, I think. I think Robson has come in to make the tackle, and they've had a head clash, Lindsay Collins and Xavier Willison. And we know that Collins has got a problem with concussions as well, so they might both have to go off, Q.
2: Well, at the moment, the trainer's having... It's only the Broncos trainer out there. No concern whatsoever for Lindsay Collins, but Xavier Willison is going to leave the field for head injury assessment.
0: The coordination I'm talking around the ruck, Q, it just don't seem to be the creativity from the nine. They just don't seem to be punching holes there. They just seem to dish it out to the fringes, and the defence is sliding off.
2: Well, again, for the Broncos, they've and I

0: got different combinations. There are two issues with Brisbane this year. There is injury and performance, and both have been not good.
1: Yep.
0: And they haven't had combinations. So Broncos will take the tap here. Zane will give us news from Willison's HIA when it comes to hand. Tolte with the first hit up. He's tackled 5 metres out. 6-0 Roosters. Broncos to the left as Hunt feeds the inside line of Piakura. Cut down 10 to the left of the uprights and 5 out. Now back to the right. Pace on to Hunt. Beautiful ball. Preston Rickey. Try saver. Sam Walker. What a tackle around the ankles. Out of dummy half. Pakes gets low. Burrows turns, twists. Ref Atkins, what say you? I don't think he planted it.
2: Well, Pakes is saying no himself.
0: Yeah, ref says no.
2: What a tackle by Walker. What a run by Rickey.
0: Sam Walker. Wow.
2: I thought he was there for all money.
3: It's a clean pickup from Corey Pakes. There's no obstruction from Preston Rickey.
0: So Robson was there in the tackle, gee. I think. Got himself in the spot where Pakes was trying to plant the ball.
2: Good tackle by Robson, you're right. He saves the day.
3: See, this stage at his own arms underneath the ball. He now gets rolled over.
0: And now he's trying to flip his body to try and find some grass to get the...
3: Ball is still up this stage.
0: And then Teddy held him up.
3: To make sure the ball doesn't hit the ground.
0: Francis texts, why are you guys riding off the Bronx after 7 minutes? Come on, Q, it's an 80-minute game. No, I'm not riding them off. They've just started a bit flat, though. And just trying to paint the
3: at
0: picture.
3: At the point that we can see the ball, it's always held up, and then we lose vision, so we'll be supporting the odd for the call of held up. We have a decision.
0: Yeah, it's only early, but...
2: And you're not playing against
0: the theatre of the fans in the cauldron are one of the... It's one of the great things in rugby league. They are nervous tonight. Why not? They're on a six-game losing skid. No try. Broncos will have a go at the line. Tolte is out there for Willison in the HIA. To the left, Duffy gives it on to Walsh. Now Piakura... It's knocked the ball on under the... Oh, no, that was the last play. They ran it on the last. My apologies. They rolled the dice and tackled a couple of metres from the line, so the Roosters survive.
4: Well, one thing I've noticed, Hugh, since Hunt's been in the seven is he's quite happy to let Reece Walsh have more of a control on that last tackle. Some have worked, some haven't, but as they push back, see why Wong is getting pushed back towards his own 10-metre line. Category two for Willison.
0: Okay, so wait to see how that goes. Billy Smith... for the Chooks. The first try scorer, 15 from his own line. Good defensive set so far from the Broncos. Nafahu White takes 11 hard-earned metres down the middle. Gee, hasn't he been good this year? Plays the ball. Tedesco now scurries another 6 or 7 upfield. One man to the right of the ruck. Will play it on 5, not even up to the 40. So deep in their own half for the Cherry Evans kick at the end of the set for the Roosters. Kicks it straight down the throat of Walsh. He accelerates into the defence on the 30-metre line. He ran into Sam Walker and Collins, and they put him down. And the referee's going to put Sam Walker on report for his shoulder charge. Because he didn't wrap his arms trying to come and input. That is a big story. Sam Walker is on report for his shoulder charge. Oh, and he is lucky he's not a big bloke and he didn't knock him out, because that is almost as bad as Callan Ponga in Game 1 in Origin, except the contact was with body and not with head. That was technically horrible from the Origin 2 man of the match.
2: Yeah, it's interesting what's going to happen with that one. Obviously, it'll go through the judiciary, but...
0: Take the maroon veil off, Billy. That was as technically bad as a tackle gets.
2: I was sloppy, but no. I think you're drawing a bit of a bow there, mate.
0: Hey, come on. Theatre of a decider coming
2: up
0: here.
2: I like it.
0: Remember when we had the Save JT campaign?
2: Yes.
0: When was that? 10 years ago at least, maybe more. Back in 2012, I think it was. Anyway, Broncos are on the attack. So that's one to watch. Walker on report. Tolte, that's a definite high tackle from Butcher now. Or was it Collins? Who was the other in the tackle?
2: I think it might be Butcher, mate.
0: Yeah, it was Matt Butcher.
2: Well, this is, for me, Q, they've now dominated the last, say, 7 or 8 minutes. Great field position. Our texter mentioned about Roy Moth after 7. Well, they've had 7 minutes now to do something with great field position. I'm not seeing any good offload, though, here.
0: So second phase for the Broncos, 15 out. Eventually, it's been given to Preston Rickey, and he's tackled, but the Broncos are once again in attacking position. 13 minutes played, 6-0 to the Chooks. Duffy directs it right through Hunt to Walsh. Puts a fend on Walker before Savala makes the tackle along with Butcher. Walsh to play it, 5 from the goal line on the right edge. Preston Rickey directs it left and centre field to Hunt. Holds it in two hands, then gives the pass to the left edge for Duffy. Oh, his pass hit the back of Piakura. And the referee has pulled that up for some reason. Cherry Evans cleaned it up, gave it to Marky Mark. He was away.
2: Is there a touch there by a rooster?
0: Because he's away. I didn't see one in the live call, which is why I'm surprised that the referee stopped play.
1: Sorry, mate.
0: Sorry. So let's hear
1: what a captain's challenge by the Roosters. What ruling is knock on Roosters for
0: knock-down? Yeah, so the ruling must be knock on Roosters.
2: Otherwise, that's a try.
0: No, one and Tawazo was off to the races.
4: Tedesco is absolutely filthy.
0: Cute. Well, I had the, you know, we do our best, I know, but I called no knock on in the play.
2: That's what you will see here.
0: He just passed it into the back of
3: Brendan Piakura. The ball travels after that.
0: And this has cost the Roosters a try here, this poor call on
3: after
0: field.
3: The ball continues to travel forward, which is a knock-on.
0: From the Broncos.
2: Yeah.
0: And then Cherry Evans
3: takes possession as the whistle's blown for a mutual infringement. The challenge is successful.
0: Oh, that has cost the Roosters a try.
2: Agreed.
0: That has dead set cost them. And, well, there's a Zane, I know you're getting a bit wet now too. The rain's coming down, but a few Chook supporters, they had a little boo there in the background.
4: Absolutely. And you just see the Roosters went up straight away and said, Teddy, you've got to challenge that. And they all knew that was 4 points went begging. So, yeah, Broncos got away with one there.
0: Our old friend Trish on the text. Oh, come on. My language is obscene, she texts. With a few others, no doubt, as well. 6-0 Chooks. It's NRL Friday on ABC Sport. Roosters with the ball. Siwa Wong with a carry to within a metre of the halfway line, slightly southern end. Play to Robson, give it to White. White takes the men in white tonight. The Roosters, they're away stripped. He's taken 40 metres from the Kingston Street end. Play to Robson, given left to Walker. Second man play to the left for Tedesco. Pops the ball there on to Butcher, but he stopped on the 30. Quick play the ball. Robson, one-handed pick-up. Blindside pass to Tedesco. Chip in behind the line. Smith catches it near the touchline. Has to chuck it infield, hopefully, but he chucks it straight to Ben Hunt of the Broncos. He dives on it. Hunt's got the ball, and Brisbane with it. Approaching 15 minutes, first half here at Lang Park. 6-0 to the Roosters. Quentin Hull, Billy Moore and Zane Bojack with you for NRL Friday on ABC Sport. Down the M1 at Robina. It was the Dogs 30 over the Titans 12.
2: Q, to put simple language in this game, right now the Broncos are not winning any collisions unless it's Payne Haas. They need to roll their sleeves up as a forward pack and get stuck into this Roosters team.
0: Anderson gets to the 30. Now Tolte almost steps past Collins, but Robson makes the tackle. Broncos get to their 40. Duffy with the kick at the end of the set. Just inside the 40, it's a high kick. Smith gets underneath it, takes it 25 from his own line, passes a 20-metre ball infield to Tedesco. Then another 15-metre pass to the centre of the field for Nwangane Tawaze. And the flying winger is taken for the Roosters on his own 30. Plays the ball to Cherry Evans. And there's a ruck infringement, right side shift. Oh, that's a forward pass infield there. Yeah, Tedesco passed it onto Savala, but his ball infield was forward back to Teddy.
2: They created the overlap down that short side.
0: Ref saw it and blew it up.
2: It was the right way to go, Zaino, but unfortunately, execution wasn't there. But they had the Broncos on the rack there. It was a 4-on-2. And poor execution by Billy Smith.
0: No,
4: yeah,
0: Billy
4: he didn't
0: Smith
4: need
0: out
4: to
0: there.
4: Throw that one, did he? And that's the problem, Bill. Sometimes you think, well, we should be 10-0 up. We should be 14-0 up. But that other try that was disallowed as well. And, yeah, sometimes you just got to play to the whistle. They're only 6-0 up. Scrum feed for the Bronx.
0: Yeah, so interested to see Billy Smith out on the right there. But now he has indeed come back left. And Savala is out on that right edge. Nonetheless, Broncos have got the ball. And Staggs plays the football. One man infield to Jordan Rickey. And Rickey for Brisbane put down on the 30. Slightly right of Main Street, giving it there to the right edge. And now the Bronx 22 metres out. 10 in from the right. Plays the ball there to Pakes. Passes left for Hunt. Giving it Duffy. Straight running line from Piakura. Nice tackle, though, from Cherry Evans. Puts him down a dozen metres out.
1: We might have Defenders contacted.
0: And there was a second man that came in there. Was it high?
2: Referee just said possible dangerous contact, so he's thinking there could be something in this.
0: So was it a hip drop from DCE?
2: No, swinging arm, I think, by CY Wong.
0: Yeah, well, I was looking at both.
4: No, I think it was the, you're right, Q. I think it was the dropping on the ankle. Yeah. Bronx still with the ball.
0: Okay, play on. Right side. Walsh gives it to Ricky. That's

0: Jordan Rickey, and he's tackled 3 metres out. Last play for Brisbane. On the attack, Ben Hunt chips for the in-goal area. It won't get there. No, one it to Wasser, knocks on, though. He leapt, and he's appealing that there was a disruptor in there, but the referee's not buying. Markey was the only one leaping for that one. He's knocked it on, and the Bronx will get another go here. 6-0 Roosters, 17 minutes played in drizzly conditions at the Cauldron for NRL Friday on ABC Sport. Xavier Willison in the head bin at the moment, undergoing HIA assessment.
1: They need to turn this field position into points, Q. Centre field scrum, 10 out.
0: Right side play. Walsh is the first receiver. Gives it on to Staggs. Staggs is tackled 9 metres from the Roosters' line. Walker there in the tackle. Played to Pakes. Given on to Jordan Rickey. Runs into a three-man tackle. It's Radley. It's White. It's Collins. All there for the Chooks to make the play and stop Rickey a metre out. Now Pakes shifts it left and centre field. Walsh on the 10. Gives it to Hunt. Hunt's ball to Piakura. Very flat. Ref says OK. Piakura gives the pass to Duffy. Duffy goes in to score for Brisbane. And they won't be able to make any kind of assessment off a pass, which may have been dubious. Nonetheless, the Broncos score. It's Thomas Duffy's first try in the NRL. And the Roosters lead 6-4, kick to come.
1: I was happy with the pass, Q. I think it was a great late ball there by the edge back rower. And Duffy followed through beautifully and was able to seal the deal off massive field position. Piakura, lovely little one-arm
0: Hunt
1: pass.
0: To Piakura, I think. That's the one.
1: Ah, that's fine. but they had to score the Bronx because the Roosters' defence was great for a period of time, but eventually they just ran out of petrol and just sheer numbers, a bit of fatigue set in, and they were able to get the ball in the right place at the right time. Piakura on the edge had a couple of solid runs tonight, but that was brilliantly run, and he was able to get on the edge, put his arms through in a lovely late offload to the 5'8 Thomas Duffy.
2: He's got 9 from 9, 2 Q, trying to keep his 100% record in first grade since joining from the Cowboys and playing for the Broncos. I tell you what, boys, it's only early, but I love the linking of Reece Walsh and Ben Hunt. There's just something about those two. They are just compadres. They know where each is going to be, and they are very creative when they're together, and already they've managed to create 4 points for the Broncos.
0: I'm only going to call it as I see it. The Hunt ball to Piakura was forward.
1: Flat.
0: The theatre of the game needed a Broncos try.
2: The ball from Crichton tonight to Curran, that was even forward a kick.
1: Even forward.
0: We were only talking about now. Zane, let's do our job and leave. A mistake is a mistake, no matter if you reference it with another mistake. Duffy converts 6-all.
1: It is 6-all. Well, the Roosters' defence has been stoic tonight. They finally cracked and said the field position the Broncos have had for the last 15 has been phenomenal, but they were unable to penetrate the tricolours. But eventually they got it right, and Zono's right. The combination of Walsh and Hunt at speed, that's the key, it's at speed, is what causes defence problems, because they're able to get outside the defenders and get a bit of an overlap, and this time Piakura's run was able to take that overlap and turn it into damage.
0: Roosters with the kickoff. Broncos take the ball down at that Caxton Street end, and Preston Rickey stopped 12 metres from that northern in-goal area. Drizzly conditions at the Cauldron tonight. 6-all for a team in Brisbane that's lost 6 in a row and are 6 points outside the top 8. The Chooks, of course, need to win tonight to get back inside the top 4 after South's victory over Parramatta last night. As forward goes Tolte, midway goal line and halfway when tackled. One man to the right for Payne Haas, and those thighs pump 8 post contact metres. Great run from Payne, a dozen from halfway. Out of dummy half, Pakes has a run. Marker was okay. Broncos thought he wasn't square. Ref said, no, that's 5. End of the set. Reece Walsh with his left boot. Kicks high and deep downfield. Billy Smith takes it defensive left side. 10 from his own line. Runs into the defence of Jordan Rickey, and he makes the tackle. Chooks will start this set. 15 from the southern in-goal area. Infield runs Savala. He's tackled on the 20. Played to Walker, given to Nawangan Etawaze. By the way, if Nawangan Etawaze and Bassingthwaite get out there together tonight, that'll be a commentator's challenge. That is a mistake in the play of the ball from Marky Mark. I was about to say it would be the most syllabic 1-2 exchange.

0: range if we had Nwangane Tawazi to passing Thwaite, but young Rex might not get a go. That being said, if you reckon that sounded mumbled, it was just as mumbled as Marky Marks. Play the ball there and the Bronx get another chance.
1: Can I just say Rex and Mark?
0: Yeah.
1: That beautiful. Well, let me just tell you, right now the Broncos are going up a gear and the Roosters have folded through a little bit of fatigue. Centre field scrum, 29 out, Q. Let's see what magic Walsh has got.
0: They go to the right for Anderson off the scrum win, and Grant Anderson, the Warriors bound outside back for the Broncos, taken 25 from the Roosters line. Six all the score line. Jordan Rickey receives one man infield to the left. Put down by the Roosters defence. 20 in from the right. 16 from the Chooks line. Pakes passes left for Brisbane to Walsh. Laterally across the 20. Gives the Hunt. Cut out pass. Beautifully executed. Through the hands of Anderson to the edge. But
1: Tedesco
0: comes across and makes the tackle on Carapani. Plays the ball to Anderson. Passes back right through Duffy onto Walsh. Gives it on to Preston Rickey. He's got three around him and put to the turf. 12 metres from the goal line at the southern end. Pakes goes back blindside. Duffy with a grubber. Men running through. Jumped on by Brendan Piakura. Plants it. Scores. Broncos lead.
1: Well, they created that overlap down the short side and sitting there glaring. The Roosters were looking for Walsh. Where was he? And this is the key. When the Broncos play well, it's the other side of the ruck that has to work. The short side. Ezra Mann fills that void the moment he's not around. This time, Thomas Duffy, scorer of the first, creator of the second. He took responsibility. He could see it was a 4-on-3. Great play. Instead of going through the hands, which everyone thought he was going to do, he put it on the toe. Q, a beautifully weighted kick. Piakura, who provided the try for Duffy 5 minutes ago, was now on the receiving end. Great finish. Put down off a short kick. Well done, Bronx. And that's the key, Q, having variety on both sides of the ruck.
2: All right, he was the beneficiary of a forward pass in the previous play, but he was there, Johnny, on the spot with that beautiful kick by Thomas Duffy. And I tell you what, for the Roosters, you're sitting there going, well, the Broncos have scored a try when they shouldn't have, and we had one taken away from us. And now they look at the scoreboard, it's about to be 12-6 if Duffy keeps up this 100% record. Xavier Willison's out, Q, so that's the one negative for the Bronx. They're going to have to play with 16 at the moment because he's out with that Cat 2 high TI.
0: Failed head injury assessment for Xavier Willison. Okay, Zane, that's bad news for him and for the Broncos. So Duffy, 15 in from touch on the left. By the way, that was Brendan Piakura's second try of the season. And it's not rocket science. You have the ball, you get to your attacking end, you can see what things can happen. Brisbane didn't have much of that in the first 10 minutes of the game. The young recruit from North Queensland uses his right boot, raises the flags. Tom Duffy has two from two, and after the Roosters scored the first try, the Broncos have scored the next two. Brisbane 12, Roosters 6.
2: Listen
0: NRL
2: to the
0: Friday
2: song,
0: on ABC Sport. I know Darryl Braithwaite retired this week from performing at 77 years of age. So now, we lost Margaret Ehrlich years ago, who sings the female feature vocal in this,
1: right.
0: The great Kiwi voice.
1: Yes.
0: And now Darryl Braithwaite is retired.
3: And if you fall, pick you up.
0: Zaino, you're trying, but even Darryl's croaky vocal cords at 77 were a bit better than that. Thank you. Yeah, so
1: I thought you were good, actually, Zane.
2: Royal Randwick, hey. Got for the...
0: No, that's Mooney Valley and the Cox Plate, the horses.
2: Oh, okay.
0: Yeah, Sweet Caroline's more so the Everest. Broncos running the ball upfield. Payne Haas with the footy. And again, a couple of post-contact metres before being stopped beyond the 20. 12-6 to the Bronx. NRL Friday on ABC Sport. Quentin Hull, Billy Moore and Zane Bodak as Ben Hunt puts on a step before Radley cuts him down. 15 from halfway. Plate to Pakes, given left and centre field for Walsh. Bouncing around, pops a basketball pass to Jordan Rickey, but he's wrestled down in a two-man Roosters tackle. Savala there with Smith helping him out. Plate to Pakes, passes infield to Walsh, just outside his own 40. Left foot kick downfield, skids along the turf. Nwangane Tawazi does World Cup style foot side boot trap and then picks it up. Runs forward and Marky Markers tackled 20 in from the right, midway goal line and halfway. Played to Cherry Evans, given to Rob Toyer, who runs infield, stopped 15 metres from halfway. He'll be, of course, among the Maroon contingent here for the decider.

0: Wednesday week. Now left edge run from Lenu. Got through one. Passes to the edge. It's a bit loose though. But cleaned up. Cleaned up by Savala. A desperate dive from Savala. That was great from Lenu. Probably didn't need to give the pass. Nonetheless, immediate impact for him. Now the penalty goes for the Roosters. High tackle against Brisbane.
1: Well, they're going to get their best field position of the last 15 minutes here. The tricolours are put this down the field, DCE. So they probably have a set of six inside the 25. So let's see what they can conjure up, because they've been on the back foot, as I said, for the last 15 minutes. So let's see what magic they've got. And just feel leading you, those sort of fresh players off the bench provide an extra dimension to this team.
0: On the text, here comes the Broncos and join this game. Thank you to Amazing Alley and Appen, where it happens. Now, one unnamed text here. Chooks being hard done by the ref. Pete at Fennel Bay. We're dead right with that call on the forward pass. Thanks, Pete. 0467920222. Lenu's got it off that penalty. The Chooks are right on the attack. Lenu's tackled 8 metres out. Plays it to Robson. Passes right in centre field. Radley to DCE. Given on to Wong. Siwa. Wong beats a couple. Keeps going. He's still on the 10 before Duffy takes his legs and the ball is wrapped up. Up top by Anderson. Played to Robson. Given left for Walker. Holds it. Holds it. Eventually gives it to Tedesco. Running laterally across the 10. He grubbers for the in-goal area. And Rob Toyer is there to score the try. The Broncos defence again. Well, just got stuck. Looking at Teddy doing the ping-ping thing. Bouncing off players. Running laterally. Having a look. And then the little grubber. And Rob Toyer scores. 12-10 Brisbane, Roosters conversion attempt to come.
1: In that patch of play between Spencer Lenu, Siwa Wong, Tedesco, I reckon they've been about 8 players pushed away from them. They couldn't kill the ball, the Broncos, and eventually they paid the price, because when Tedesco's allowed to roam, he's going to hurt you, and he sized it up and put a beautiful little kick through. And Robert Toyer, what a player. When you think about, he wasn't around or known really 12 months ago. He has gone from one level to the next. Superb player at the highest level. And that's intuition. Zeno, to read what he did, he knew where to be and hit the timing perfectly. Finished off a great try. Well done for the Roosters. They've been down there in the park for the last 15 minutes. First time up here, they score.
2: And look, they really tested out Reece Walsh, didn't they? Because they went left, and Reece Walsh, he swept left behind the line, and then they went right, and that beautiful kick into the line, and Toyer, over he goes. What a player he is.
0: Well, still only his 35th first-grade game in the NRL, and about to play his 6th Origin game Wednesday week. Sam Walker, 18 metres out, 18 in from touch on the right. 1-1 so far tonight. This to level the scores. Walker strikes. Flags are raised at the Caxton Street end. Roosters 12. Broncos 12. 27 minutes played at Lang Park. Meanwhile, around the grounds in the New South Wales Cup, getting late on. Second half scoreline, Knights 26. Lead the Eels 22. And in the AFL mid-second quarter, Hawthorn 5-5-35. Lead Greater Western Sydney 3-6. 24.
1: I don't think I've seen a better batch of young centres as we have in the last year. What's come through in the game, Toy is one of the spearheads of it, but Chester. Now there's a number of players, half a dozen you can name, of young centres that the centres were a dying breed almost 3 years ago. Now all of a sudden there's a wave of really creative young players coming through.
0: Billy Moore with you on our roll Friday on ABC Sport. Roosters play 2 from the kickoff. 15 from the southern end on the run of Billy Smith. Now it's given to Nat Butcher. Runs down the middle third into the tackle of Jordan Rickey along with Pakes. Played to Robson. Given to Tedesco. Runs down the middle third. Teddy gets an offload away under the tackle. And second phase here for Robson. Gains 15 metres or so. That was a great run and quick play. The ball on halfway. Walker passes right back to Tedesco. Steps infield. Gives it on to Radley. Beats the tackle of Jordan Rickey but can't beat Haas. And the Roosters off the kickoff are only 30 metres out from the Broncos line. Last play. Walker puts up a bomb right to the goal line. Carapani, though, leaps and catches well for the Bronx. Runs infield and beats a tackle or two before stopped by Nat Butcher, 11 metres from his own line. But a quick play the ball, and Jesse Arthur's up to the 20. And Brisbane getting a bit of front foot ball off the back of that good kick return from Carapani. Now here's Staggs on the right edge. But Katoni Staggs has held up and just takes a moment and second thought before playing the ball. Given to the middle third for Jordan Rickey. Stop 13 inside Broncos territory. 12 all the score line. A couple of plays left in this set for the Broncos. Walsh from inside the 40. Kicks downfield. Pitches 15 from the goal line. Tedesco gets there. 5 from the goal line. 10 in from touch on the right. He had to wait for it to bounce. And the cavalry arrived. Good kick chase, Bronx. And the Roosters are only 12 from their own line to start this set.
1: Yeah, off a great kick by Walsh. Unfortunately, wasn't quite pinpoint perfect. If we had the power to find the line, but Tedesco, good enough to defuse the situation.
0: Smith has got it, and hear the call of 6 again from Grant Atkins. There's the ping. This will help. Oh, middle third, a bit of space for White, almost got through there. It turned out to be a pretty good grapple in the defensive line from Piakura to stop him. 5 from halfway. Now Roosters, one man to the right for Radley. He runs into Orb Tulfa, who was out there off the bench. So Tulti's been activated, and Tulfa's been activated as well for the Broncos. DCE to the right for Tedesco. On to try scorer. Toya beats 2 over the 30. Beats Walsh. Oh. Bulldozes over Piakura. Gives the pass to Walsh. Walsh up to Walker. Walker eventually tackled by Gajewski. Only 10 metres out. Roosters on the attack. Pass to the left edge. But Ben Hunt comes out of the defensive line to stop the momentum of Len Yu. Held up by Jordan Rickey as well. Played to Robson. Given to the right. Cherry Evans on to White. Nafahu White tries to fend away from Pakes, but he got help from Piakura to tackle him. Only a metre out. Last play. Robson right. Oh, space for DCE to dummy and go. Did he get it down?
1: No,
0: he didn't. The left side defence shifted so quickly. DCE went on a scurry, but he got cut down at the last moment by the tackle of Walsh.
1: Walsh came in late. It opened up, and you could just see that Duffy brought him down. But in the end, it was Walsh who came in, was able to drag him back. At least momentum was going to take him over the line.
0: Yeah, Anderson was the other one in that tackle.
1: Walsh dragged him back.
0: So the Broncos survive, and that misty rain continues. Zane, down to you. Bronx 15 from halfway, 12 all the score.
2: Yeah, the umbrella's been up and down, Q, throughout this half, a bit like the Broncos' form as they try to work it on the halfway line. But, yeah, the umbrella's up because it's getting a bit heavier now.
1: It's a good game of football, boys.
0: 12 all, Anderson tackled on halfway. Now Hunt torpedoes on the right boot downfield. It pitches awkwardly, bubbles around on the 10. Now rolls near the goal line. The Wangana Tawase very casually and skillfully gathers it in his left hand before being tackled only 12 metres from that southern end. Roosters the first try, Broncos the next 2, then Roosters the most immediate try in the rear vision mirror. 8 minutes to the break, 12 all the score line, NRL Friday on ABC Sport. If you missed it down the M1, it was the Dogs 30 over the Titans 12. Played by Savala on the 20. Given an app butcher who buffets away from Ben Hunt. Hunt comes again. And the referee says there was no arm in that tackle from Ben Hunt. That is a shoulder charge and a penalty to the Roosters.
1: Yep, it was lazy tackle by Ben Hunt. And that gives the Roosters an opportunity to go deep on attack.
0: Yep.
1: In the Broncos' territory. And
0: for those just joining, a reminder, Sam Walker is on report for a similar incident, which looked a little bit more serious than that from earlier in the first half, as Cherry Evans finds touch just beyond halfway.
2: What about we just give them both fines and call it all off, you?
1: Done.
0: What about we just let the process take place, Zane?
1: I tell you what, this is
0: we'll
1: a big set of six, boys. The Bronx are on the back foot here defensively right now.
0: You got the blindfold and the scales down there, Zano. You're judge and jury.
2: Oh, mate. You never, well, you know.
0: Origin decider coming up. Queensland halfback in the book. Oh, watch out. Anyway, Roosters on the attack. Played here by Wong. 20 metres out.
1: Watson.
0: Oh, almost got through. Left edge of the ruck. Gajewski cuts our boy Connor down. 10 metres out. Walker, dummy half. Gives it on there to Fichetti. Offloads under the tackle. Got it back to Walker running laterally across the 10. Now he grubbers. Once again, it's Toya territory. Can't get there this time. Anderson fields it. Slides over the dead ball line. Goal line drop out coming up. 6 minutes left in the half. 12 all the score line.
1: The pine players of the Roosters lean you. Watson, Fichetti have come on and made a difference. They're tearing the Broncos apart. They've got to match them. Their bench players have to lift. Let's see if the Broncos can hold them out.

0: And Walsh has gone up, burning low dropout, which was perfect. It went 11 metres. It went hard and low on the bounce to Savala, who could not field it successfully. He lost the ball and the Broncos come up with it. That was a little bit like that Nathan Cleary one from earlier in the season.
1: It was a worm burner ballistic missile and they weren't able to control it. The Broncos get it back.
0: A subterranean Steedon to the western side, Zeno.
2: Yeah, just like that kick, as you said, against the Raiders down in Canberra. That was a ripper from Reece Walsh. But they've got to get out of their own territory here, the Bronx.
0: Still inside the 20 as the rain, I think, just dissipates for a moment. Talfa carries it forward, midway goal line and halfway for the Bronx when stopped. Now to the left, through the hands, Gajewski to Duffy. Oh, Walsh tries a pass, Harbour Bridge, which Nwonga Netawazi almost intercepted. He knocked it backwards though, jumped on by Toya. No knock on, Bronx crowd unhappy, but the Roosters have got the ball. No intercept for Marky Mark, but he knocked it back and the Tooks have got the footy. On the attack at 25 out as Fichetti receives from Walker. And this exciting young man has put on his back. Centre field, 15 metres out. Plays the ball to Watson, passes right for Walker. Second man DCE, second man Tedesco, second man to the wing. Nwanga Netawazi had a costly fumble. Regathered though, got tackled in that split second where he had to get the ball back. Passed in field and lost it. Haas picks up. He's not quick enough to run the length. Watson makes the tackle, but Payne gets the Bronx out of danger and almost up the halfway. Bit happening in this game. Anderson's now got it and offloading to a dancing, jinking run from Carapani, who's taken on the halfway line. 4 minutes to the break. 12 all between the Broncos and the Roosters. Brisbane with the ball and go into attacking territory on the central run there by Gajewski. Plays it 45 out, given left to Duffy. Holds it up, gives it to Piakura. He's brought down. Still a couple left in the set for the Bronx. Left edge and 35 out. Back to the right for Haas. Down the middle third goes Payne on the penultimate play. Ref Atkins raises the hand. That's five. Last play for Brisbane. They're going for a field goal. Walsh from 36 metres out kicks a one-pointer. Does he get it?
1: Missed.
0: No, just misses to the left. Apologies. That looked... Oh, it looked okay from here.
1: It did look okay, but Walsh pulled off amazing tackle earlier on in that little passage of play. He's on song tonight. There's been very few rocks, plenty of diamonds.
2: 3.5 minutes left. I don't know whether that was the play. They might have been better off putting it up in the air, but the Roosters have got to work out of their own territory queue. Not so easy as here goes Savala.
0: But he's different, isn't he? He's got L plates on when he plays with some of the halves. He's got P plates. He's got the license to drive by himself, hasn't he, Zeno, tonight, Reece Walsh?
2: Absolutely. He's the playmaker.
0: Ball on halfway as the Roosters now to the right. Walker, Cherry Evans. Oh, pass goes to the deck. Toya slips over. And it's been picked up by Anderson of Brisbane. 40 out. Scoots to the 20. Scoots to the 10. Scoots all the way. Scores in the left corner. Off a loose Roosters pass. Anderson has made the Chooks pay and puts Brisbane back in front. 16-12. Kick to come.
1: What a contest. This is a ripping game of football. Lovely what I'm seeing from both sides. They're both punishing mistakes. They're both making mistakes. It's a game where you go, oh, there's a few things that aren't good, but all in all, it's a great contest played by two teams that are enthusiastic and with skill. And in the end, the Roosters roll the dice. Cherry Evans has passed to nobody. And Carapani's come through, knocked over Marky Mark in a fair play. Picked up by Anderson. I didn't know if he had the petrol to make it, but he did try on the eastern side of the ground to the former Melbourne Storm, now Broncos centre. Well done. And that gives now the Broncos their nose back in front, 16-12.
2: Oh, he's been all over the place, Green Anderson. Comes out of the central Charlestown Butcher Boys, and he didn't butcher that try. He's been down the Storm. He's back here at the Bronx. He's heading over to the Warriors queue, but he knows how to find the try line when he needs to, and that was a good run and put down. He lit the one hand in dewy and wet conditions. Broncos back in front.
0: Still got that knee heavily strapped from a collision against his old team earlier in the season, Grant Anderson.
1: He's a tradesman, isn't he? He's one of those guys, he does his job.
0: And was traded to the Warriors as a part of the Mitch Barnett deal to get him to the Bronx next year.
1: Yep, but he's making the most of his opportunity here. He obviously is in a good battle because he's up against Robert Toy, who's probably schooled him once or twice tonight, though, in all fairness. So he's got his hands full there, but well done, Grant Anderson, with that try.
0: Well, this will test Tom Duffy as that light rain just returns again. It's been on and off, and only patchy light, very annoying if you're out in it. Duffy, sideline conversion attempt. Just beyond a minute to half time. Nice strike on the right boot, but misses near side. His first miss of the night. Duffy has 2 from 3, and the scoreline remains Brisbane 16, Roosters 12, with about 70 seconds left in the first half. Around the grounds in the AFL, getting close to half time. It's Hawthorn 9-5-59, leading Greater Western Sydney 4-6-30. And full time in that New South Wales Cup game, the Knights have held on and won it. Newcastle 26, Parramatta 22. Your texts continue to be welcome on 0467 920 222. And a bit to talk about in this first half as Tedesco kicks off. And we'll get the final phase of the first 40 underway. Karapani catches, gives to Gajewski, meets three defenders 10 metres from the Caxton Street end. So a minute left in this fluctuating first 40. Pakes off left shoulder, gives it to Piakura. Tackled 15 from goal line and 15 in from the eastern touchline. Played to Pakes, given to Tulfa. Ob Tulfa, the ex-Dolphin, who's made the move from Peninsula to Red Hill. He's tackled midway goal line and halfway. Pakes now gives it to Haas. Through the hands from Haas to Hunt. On to Jordan Rickey. He's put down the helmeted edge back rower, 15 from halfway. 30 seconds, so enough time for something at the end of this set for the Bronx, perhaps. Another settling run here without great game from Gajewski. Last play now, Brisbane, 8 inside their own half. Ben Hunt tries the more conservative end of set play and kicks it downfield. I was just waiting for Walsh to do something funky there at the end of that, but Smith takes it for the Roosters. He's tackled, and he'll just get the time to play the ball before the hooter. Cherry Evans gives it on to Tedesco. He stopped, and that'll be oranges at Lang Park. A wet night, big stakes, particularly for the Premiers, who are desperate to break a six-game losing skid and somewhat stay in the fight for relevance in this 2026 Premiership. And the hosts lead it at halftime by 16 points to 12. 3 tries to 2 to the Bronx. Duffy, Piakura and Anderson, the try scorers. Duffy kicking 2 from 3. And for the Roosters, Smith and Toya, the try scorers. Walker, 2 from 2. Walker is on report for a shoulder charge. Xavier Willison is out of the game for Brisbane, having failed a Cat 2 head injury assessment. Billy Moore, 40 minutes done, 40 to go. And it really feels like we've only scratched the surface here. Something's brewing tonight.
1: Yeah, it's a wonderful contest. Technically, probably falls down in a few departments. Roosters completing at 65%, the Bronx about 81%. So the Roosters haven't done themselves any favours, but when given the opportunity, they have showed some great creativity. Their right-hand side, Robert Toya, doesn't he look lethal? And there's been some wonderful performances. Tedesco's been good. Their bench players have made a difference for the Bronx. Obviously, their big guns are touching the ball. Payne Haas, 124 metres first half. Wow. And then you've got Reece Walsh, who seems, as you alluded to, without certain players there, like Reynolds and Mam, it's like, leave it to me. And
0: he's allowed to drive the car by himself, the whole P-plate, L-plate thing.
1: Yeah,
0: you know?
1: And there might be a couple of little nudges and bumps and a little mistake here or there, but ultimately that's the way he plays, and everyone loves to watch him. But what I thought was a fantastic first half. And for the Broncos, just amp up the dial up. They had to win, and they're halfway there. It gets harder and more important this second half. They've got to deliver, because in 2026, they just haven't been able to complete and seal the deal. This is a moment that Maguire's got to calm them down in the sheds and say, the process. Just go through what we know we can do, and let's just do that. And defend. Because you know the Roosters won't die wondering. They've got plenty of strike.
0: Billy Moore with you. Halftime, Broncos 16, Roosters 12. Earlier tonight, Stephen Crichton picked up the 3 votes from our expert Clinton Chifovsky down at Robina, where Canterbury Bankstown defeated Gold Coast. 30 points to 12 was the final scoreline there. Repeating that final score in the New South Wales Cup, Knights beat the Eels 26 to 22. And we've now hit halftime in the AFL, and the Hawks have doubled the Giants' score. Hawthorn 9-6-60. Greater Western Sydney 4-6-30. Call of that available on ABC Listen. Just look for the red and blue button on the SMS. G'day to Marie from Canoundra. She texts, it's been a while since I've spoken to you. I'm a Mad Roosters supporter. Keep up your great work. Thanks, Marie. Yeah, well, don't stay away so long. I like this one. I wonder if Zeno's still down there. Keep stirring him up here. Hi, Q. State of Origin. Walker out. TBA in from League in Brisbane. Might be Lee, actually. He's missed, yeah. What year was Lottie Takiri? Was that 2003 or 4 or something?
1: Yeah, yeah.
0: The Lottie Takiri TBA. When, and then they had to change the rules, if you're not aware.
2: 2002.
0: It was 02, was it? Thanks, Zeno. Yes, Takiri suspended from a club game, served suspension, and then played in the Origin on the Wednesday, having served the suspension on the weekend prior, and they changed the rules after that.
2: I think it was Justin Hodge's debut too, wasn't it, where he dropped a couple of balls out at the old Nathan Stadium?
0: Out of QE2, yeah. Okay, 16-12 Broncos over Roosters at halftime. Hope you're enjoying NRL Friday on ABC Sport. Back at the Cauldron after a trip to the newsroom.
3: ABC News, good evening. I'm William Howard Evans. The Socceroos have made it through to the next stage of the FIFA Men's World Cup after a scoreless draw with Paraguay. Socceroos coach Tony Popovich made 6 changes to the starting lineup, with Lucas Harrington one of those brought in. That made Harrington the youngest ever Socceroo to start at a World Cup, and the 18-year-old says he's fitting in well.
4: It just comes from, you know, the staff and the players believing in me. You know, they give me so much confidence and trust just to go do my thing, and, you know, they all help so much, and, yeah, I'm grateful to everyone.
3: Socceroos coach Tony Popovich has told SBS Paraguay only made one attempt at goal that looked like it could be a serious threat.
5: I think that the one at the end was the first time that I really looked at the clock and thought, please, blow the whistle. But I think overall we deserved it. We were very good today. Just wonderful performance.
3: Rescuers are continuing to pull people alive from the ruins of collapsed buildings in Venezuela after twin massive earthquakes killed at least 235 people. More from the BBC's Will Grant.
6: Some survivors have been found alive under the cement and twisted metal. Graciela Mora was pulled from the ruins of a building in the city of La Guaira. When the earthquake began, I clung so tightly to the door frame that I broke my finger, she said. But the floors gave way and my friend was gone. The head of Venezuela's parliament confirmed that specialist rescue teams have arrived from the United States, Mexico, Qatar, Spain and the UN. It is believed that as many as 100 buildings have collapsed in the coastal state of La Guaira, where much of the rescue work is being focused.
3: Another suspected case of bird flu has been discovered on Roses Beach near Esperance on Western Australia's south coast. It marks the 5th suspected or confirmed case of avian influenza in the country. South Australia has 1 confirmed case and WA has 2, with 2 more cases awaiting a definitive test result from the CSIRO. WA's Agriculture Minister, Jackie Jarvis, says there's nothing to suggest the virus has spread to native wildlife.
7: Again, this is a migratory bird that is common to the sub-Antarctic. Importantly, there have been no detections in poultry and there have been no reports of large-scale mortalities. There is no evidence that the virus has spread to native birds or wildlife.
3: Andrew Twiggy Forrest, the owner of Australian mining giant Fortescue, has warned his employees that any form of discrimination or harassment will not be tolerated. Chelsea Malunga reports.
8: Dr. Forrest has issued a statement to all staff at Fortescue Metals Group after a national class action alleging sexual harassment was filed against the company yesterday. Several women allege they were raped, sexually assaulted and stalked at FMG remote mining sites. In an email to all staff, Dr. Forrest says the allegations are serious and disturbing. He says anyone who thinks such behaviour has a place at Fortescue is in the wrong company, and that losing your job is the beginning of the consequences, not the end.
3: South Korea says it will rapidly expand its drone capabilities to counter threats from North Korea. The Defence Ministry says plans include the training of 500,000 drone warriors and production of drones for deployment across the Army, Navy, Air Force and Marines. South Korea's Defence Minister says drones should no longer be used by a limited number of units, but be a universal combat tool. To sport now, and in the AFL, the Crows will be keen to keep their winning streak going in tomorrow night's power home showdown at Adelaide Oval. Adelaide have been on the winners list the last three rounds, while Port have been struggling to find consistency with several close losses throughout the season. But Crows coach Matthew Nix says form doesn't mean much in showdowns. He says his side are raring to play in front of passionate power fans.
9: Our guys actually love it. Our guys enjoy playing, you know, in front of that atmosphere, because it is. It doesn't get much more hostile than the Port Adelaide fans. They enjoy letting you know where you're at.
3: And in other World Cup news, Japan, Sweden and the Netherlands have all qualified for the knockout stages alongside Australia. Japan drew 1-1 with Sweden to finish second in Group F, with the European side third, but with enough points to qualify for the next stage. The Netherlands beat Tunisia 3-1 to finish on top of the group. And a powerful storm has battered central New Zealand today, felling trees, cutting power and bringing air traffic to a standstill in Wellington. New Zealand's national weather forecaster issued multiple severe weather warnings across the day. You're up to date with the latest ABC News.
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11: Wavy 56 more. Shift to the left. Savala draws and passes to Smith on the wing. Smith goes in. I don't think they can take that one away. And that is the first try of the game, according to referee Atkins. And it's Billy Smith going over in the left corner. Now Pake shifts it left and centre field. Walsh on the 10, gives it to Hunt. Hunt's ball to Piakura, very flat. Ref says OK. Piakura gives the pass to Duffy. Duffy goes in to score for Brisbane. 12 metres from the goal line at the southern end. Pake goes back blindside. Duffy with a grubber. Men running through. Jumped on by Brendan Piakura. Plants it, scores. Broncos lead. Played to Robson, given left for Walker. Holds it. Eventually gives it to Tedesco, running laterally across the 10. He grubbers for the in-goal area, and Rob Toyer is there to score the try. Ball on halfway as the Roosters now to the right. Walker, Cherry Evans. Oh, pass goes to the deck. Toyer slips over, and it's been picked up by Anderson of Brisbane. 40 out. Scoots to the 20. Scoots to the 10. Scoots all the way. Scores in the left corner off a loose Roosters pass. Anderson has made the chooks pay and puts Brisbane back in front.
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11: The second leg of the NRL Friday doubleheader here on ABC Sport. Welcome back to a wet Lang Park on this Friday night, which continues round 17. The Brisbane Broncos lead the Sydney Roosters 16 points to 12 at halftime. My name's Quentin Hull. I'm calling alongside former international and Maroons legend Billy Moore. Zane Bojack's down on the touchline. Loving your thoughts. Keep them coming on the text line. The way to get in touch, if you've never done it before, it's easy. Just put it in your phone, 0467 920 222. That's the number to send us your name, where you're texting from, thought on the game, thought on anything else that's around the game. 0467 920 222 is the text message number to get in touch. So we've got 40 to go here. If you missed the story down the M1 earlier this evening, the Bulldogs just hanging around in the fight for the finals in 2026. Stephen Crichton, the star, as the Doggies beat the Titans by 30 points to 12. And, well, who knows what Canterbury Bankstown's got to say. Looked like Crichton was injured a little bit at the start of that game, but got through and
0: Well, that'll be good news for Blues supporters. Of course, those Origin teams named at the end of this round for Game 3, which is Wednesday week here. And, well, when you've got a lot of Origin players going around tonight, particularly in the tricolours outfit, a bit of a watch from the first 40 here. Man of the match from Game 2, Sam Walker on report for a shoulder charge in the first half. And as far as this game's concerned, for the Broncos, no Xavier Willison for the rest of it, ruled out in the first half with a failed head injury assessment. Gave the tease before the news, Billy, that this is a big 40 minutes. And with no disrespect to the Roosters, who, you know, their season is, they've got the platform of a good season. But if the Broncos can't win from here, these are the premiers who are threatening to probably drop maybe, well, they're currently six points out of the eight, might be more.
1: Yeah, you're right. That's three games. Mm. You're out. You lose this one, you're four. That's just too far to come back for me.
0: Sort of two and a half when you think of the buys that are still rolling through. But, yeah, 6 points.
1: Question I've got for you. How much value do you put on the form of round 17 to making or breaking a selection in Origin? Case in point, Tedesco playing great. Just give him a guarantee of playing game three. Stephen Crichton. Other ones I'll throw at you. Mitchell Moses, terrible last night. Where does it put him in relation to being selected when it comes to, obviously, Origin? And they pick the teams, obviously, probably Monday.
0: You like my analogies? You've been there, Billy. You know what club form is compared to Origin? It's group three form. And yep. Finals are sort of group two form. And Origin's group one form. And that's the thing. Sometimes you've got horses that can graduate from group three form to group one form. Sometimes you've got group one horses that have just got to the end of the road and they can only be group three horses from now on. Still very good at club level, but are they good enough at Origin? That's the great mystery of selection, isn't it?
1: Well, that's right.
0: Do you like the analogy?
1: I do. I love it. And the way you're describing that, the person that jumps to my mind from New South Wales' point of view is Tommy Turbo. That's group one, and if he plays well this weekend, that means he's fixed. That's
0: yeah, but if he's lame...
1: If he's lame, but if he's not,
0: if
1: you have to take him.
0: Mm.
1: Surely you can do that. You've just got to take him.
0: Well, I think more immediately, you sort of look at tonight and, you know, Katoni Staggs and James Tedesco, these are the guys in a New South Wales team that has basically been dominated for all bar 20 minutes in the series. There's some really interesting stuff to continue throughout the weekend, let alone this club game. This is huge in the club sphere, particularly for the reigning premiers. Desperate to break a six-game skid. And off the first run from the kickoff, that is a huge hit from Spencer Lenu, who has bedazzled Jack Gajewski. He's hurt.
1: He's definitely hurt.
0: He plays the ball, but he doesn't look great. Zane's trying to wade through the puddles to get to his seat, so he'll stay close to that. He'll get his news from the rooms at halftime. Talfa plays it on 20. John from Brisbane says, stick to the rugby league, leave the horses to Saturday. Yep, good on you, John. Walsh kicks downfield, a mishit kick from just outside the 20. Tedesco takes it only a dozen, his own side of halfway for the Roosters, and gets basically back to halfway. Hold that rooms report, Zano. Try and find a dry spot because the Chooks are immediately into attack off that shallow kick from the Walsh end of set. Taken into attack by Smith of the Roosters, 42 out. Plays the ball, given left side from Walker there onto Butcher. He's tackled, 12 in from touch. That's Nat out in the left for the Roosters. Plays it, 30 from the goal line. Back to the right for Walker. Pops it up for Fichetti, and young Celesi Fichetti is taken down centre field, 22 metres out. Watson passes right from Walker to Cherry Evans, feeds the inside line of Toya. Toya, with a little stutter step, runs into the tackle of Haas and also Talfa. A dozen out centre field, last play Roosters, pass right for Cherry Evans, chips for the in-goal area. Where's the flying Marky Mark? He can't get there. Anderson, though. He bats it over the touchline in the in-goal area. What does the referee say?
14: I've got a no try.
0: Yep, we know that.
14: I believe it's a penalty try because there's so many players here. However, I think there might be a professional foul. Josiah grabbing Mark in the contest.
0: So,
1: a disruptor the ball, yep.
0: From Carapani on the Wangana Tawazi. Zeno, this is your chance.
15: Roosters kick chases on side.
0: Well, hold on. Maybe not. We'll hear from Chris Butler first. The Wanganui Tuaasa had three around him. It didn't look blatant to the naked eye calling it first time, Billy.
1: But Carapati's got his hands on him. How much effect it has on his ability to catch the ball. Watch his hands go up.

0: the ball for the Broncos and for the Roosters. They're all about line speed. They feel like they let the Broncos back into it because they went to sleep in the middle, and they're all about trying to get territorial advantage, which they've definitely got now. By the way, boys, Mark Hughes Foundation beanies, no good with umbrellas. I just got linked up for about four or five tackles.
1: Sorry, you got what?
2: Caught up.
0: Oh, I couldn't get the umbrella off my head, boys. Sorry for swearing in the microphone.
1: He got tangled. Righto, Lenu on the carry. Roosters only a couple of metres out, six more. And Fekete has a run at the line with three Broncos defenders to stop him under the black dot, a metre out. Broncos lead by 4 points, but Roosters on the press to the left. It's Walker to Tedesco. Now to the edge for Smith. Billy Smith goes in. Has he planted it? Yes, he has. That's a second try for Billy Smith. And scores a level at 16 on a left side shift in these wet conditions at Lang Park. Kick to come for the Chooks at 16 all. And, gee, in these conditions, that was a good shift from right to left. And Billy had a text. Brandon the Garbo and Shell Harbour, he says, credit where credit's due, guys. Great standard of play given the conditions. Come on, the Chooks. Yeah, well, that was good handling from your Chooks there, Brendan.
2: Without a doubt. And what a great fend by Billy Smith straight into the chest of Jesse Arthurs. Arthurs, in theory, should have done better, but the reason he couldn't, it was such a well-timed palm, held off Jesse Arthurs, and then had the speed and the guile to get underneath and slide his way in to finish off a very good shift from right to left. Well done. The Chooks deserve that. And the conditions are only getting worse minute by minute. Big kick, 16 all. Can Walker get the Chooks' nose in front?
0: Yeah, and he leads a good lead in these conditions. The rain is coming down heavier. And what about the fact that he's a centre playing on the wing, Daniel Tupou out injured at the moment. And then you've got Savala, a 5'8 halfback playing in the centres. Very powerful side when you can turn those blokes into very capable centre-wing combination. He's got rid of the 40-20 marker cue. He's determined to kick this one, Sam Walker. He just threw that little orange marker away.
1: You on him from out there. Wet conditions, 25 out right on the touchline.
2: Yep, you'll kick it.
0: Yeah, all right, I'm jumping on. Queenslander.
1: Two from two for the night. This would give the Roosters the lead. This man seems to just eat pressure. Got under that, though. Not a good strike. Won't even make the distance that time. He's missed it, Sam Walker.
0: There is no hope when you and I were both on him, Billy.
2: No, true, mate.
1: So the score remains locked at 16 all.
2: And this conditions, ball control is imperative. And as one of the texts just made a mention, it's been great to watch the skill level to date, but it's only going to get harder. Everything's getting drenched. The field soaking, the players themselves, you know, the fatigue sets in. So this last 36 minutes, it's all about ball security and taking your chances when they come.
1: NRL Friday on ABC Sport. Again, Walsh just asks questions with his kicks. That kickoff went close to the touchline, close to the wing, and the Roosters do keep it in the field of play, but they had to tap it backwards there.
2: I think it might have been on the full, but they decided like volleyball.
1: They did play at it. They could have been left, but you sort of, well, kangaroo in the headlights. What do you do there? Anyway, Roosters have got it. Lenu down the middle, third, a dozen from halfway. As the rain really gets heavy now, it's the heaviest it's been all night. Radley taken to the deck. Three inside Chooks territory. Played to Watson, given blindside for Walker. Runs at the line, passes to Butcher. Butcher is tackled. Will play it 38 metres out, two in from the left. Passes one man infield to a kick from Walker at the end of the set. A bomb which is caught by Walsh. Going to the deck. He's close to the touchline, so he wanted to go down and be no chance of being slid over. Crowd didn't like the fact that Billy Smith jumped on him, and the ref says play ball. Arthurs runs infield, no great game.
2: We lay on the ground. Walsh had no choice.
1: Well, and you could see why, because he didn't want to be dragged over. Gee, that's a long pass from Duffy to the left edge. Quite expansive in these wet conditions. Piakura got it, gets tackled. A dozen from the southern end. Now Duffy's in underneath the rump of the man playing the ball. Feeds it. One man infield, but no great gain on the carry of Carapani to the 20. Back to the blind for Grant Anderson to have a run down the western touchline. He gains a few before he's just ordered to play the ball close to the touchline. Toyer and Cherry Evans were almost going to take him out. Last play given to Walsh. Tackled as he got his kick away, but the Roosters are offside. Penalty Brisbane.

0: Toya got in whilst his face made the tackle, but ref Atkins says offside.
1: Interesting call here. See the replay, because Toya's absolutely certain that he wasn't offside. He stayed back.
0: It wasn't Toya, it was the other guy who came out of the line so quickly. Yeah.
1: Wong?
0: Siwa.
1: Yeah, he was offside. Yeah, Toya wasn't, you're right. It was Wong who was offside. Well, he had no actual impact on that play. He was offside. So there's the chance now for the Bronx field position. Can they put some points?
0: Kick for touch, finds it 35 out. Given to Tolte in the middle third. No, Talfa in the middle of the park, 35 out. With this rain sort of blurring all hairstyles and a few distinguishing features. Haas out to the right, tackled 25 from the goal line. Played to pace, given left and centre field from Hunt to Duffy, who dummies and straightens, but Radley's there to put him down. 15 from the goal line, slightly left. Pakes in a dummy half. Passes to Walsh. Steps infield off the left boot. Tackled by Radley. Flips an offload to Pake. Second face Bronx on the 20. He gives it on to Gajewski. Goes forward and gets tackled. There's a loose headgear about 15 metres away from the play of the ball. No one whines about it. Haas passes right. Hunt dummy steps infield. Hit of a high tackle from Walker. Ref says no. Play the ball on the last from Ben Hunt. Pass left. Walsh receives. Grubbers for the in-goal area. Cherry Evans dives on the footy to save the day for the Chooks. Did a great job diving back with the roll of the ball just before the goal line. As now Lenu down the right edge with a good carry. He's been impactful since coming off the bench. Plays it to Walker. Walker a little scoot. Stop midway goal line and halfway. Then he flails Mick Hancock style trying to milk a penalty. Ref doesn't buy it. Nawanganet Tawase has now got it for the Roosters. Strong thigh pumping run. A half a dozen post contact metres to get to the 40. Plays it to Watson. Jumps out a dummy half. Connor Watson. 10 metres on the game. 15 in from the right. And right on halfway when ref Atkins says 5. Last play for the Chooks. Walker kicks downfield. It's straight to Walsh. Catches it defensive left corner. 5 in from touch. 12 from his own line. Kick chase is good. Toy's in his face to make the tackle. 8 minutes played second half. And the Roosters have scored the only points of this half. It was 16-12. Broncos at the break, 16-all, 32 minutes to play.
1: Really important. You dominate Main Street. Right, coming out of dummy half, scooting there, creating some havoc, getting players coming down the middle of the park. The less passes, the better. You get your field position from that. Then you build the platform, go to the edge.
0: Stags and the edge. Oh, he's pushed back by the tackle there of Walker and Smith. And also
1: meters.
0: Zavala, he lost. That was, negative post-contact metres there. He went backwards. Now Jordan Rickey has to regain that lost ground. Gets up to the 20 for the Broncos. Still on that right edge for them. End of set. And Walsh says, no, we're getting out of here. Puts it to his left boot on his own 20. It skids to Tedesco. Takes it at the opposite 30. Runs over the 40 and almost to halfway before Ben Hunt puts him down. James Tedesco to play it for the Roosters. 15 in from the left. In wet and slippery conditions at Lang Park. 16 all between the Broncos and the Roosters. NRL Friday on ABC Sport. Quentin Hull with the team, bringing the action to you from the cauldron as Nawanganet Tawase has it here for the Roosters' right edge. Stopped 41 out, 20 in from touch on the western side. Played to Watson. Passes left and centre field into the hands of Fichetti. Yeah, he's lost his headgear. That must have been the white headgear floating around. He's tackled 30 out. Now to the left. Walker runs at the line. Has a little dart at them, but Tolfa makes the tackle with Haas. Walker plays it on the last 20 out. Last play, Roosters. Cherry Evans kicks from the Nawanganet Tawase's wing. And, oh, would you believe he soccer volleyed it into the air. And then Toya bats it backwards. Kept alive. It's been passed backwards by Radley along the deck. They're 35 metres out now. Tedesco's got it. He drops it on the ground. Kicked off the ground by Cherry Evans. Eventually, Walsh has got it for Brisbane. Chucks a pass 20 metres to the right for Arthurs, who gets back to the 20 and gets stopped. After all of that,
2: Cherry Evans thought he was playing in the centre of defence for the Socceroos. Kiwi just kicked it off the ground and just said, rightio, see if we can get some metres that way. Lindsay Collins is out, guys. He had undertaken an HIA at half-time and has failed. He won't be back.
0: Oh, how many days to Origin?
1: Not enough.
0: It's more than enough.
1: But it's normally 11.
0: Yeah.
1: So, yep, you're probably right, sorry.
0: So, sorry, very hard to do quick maths.
2: Yep, you're 12 days to Origin Q.
0: Yep, so just enough. Okay. End of set. Kick down.

0: angle from Ben Hunt for Brisbane. And it's taken out on the left edge there by Smith of the Chooks, and he's put down. Yeah, he has issues, doesn't he?
1: He should have come off, Q. It was the same tackle that Willison went for. I don't know why he was left on. He was undertaking the assessment during the halftime break, and honestly, I think he played out there maybe semi-concussed.
2: Can you do contact training during that period?
0: No, you can't.
2: There you go.
0: No, that's to the best of my knowledge. Oh, we always knew there'd be stories around club and origin footy this weekend. Repeating Lindsay, Collins out with a head injury assessment. Incumbent Queensland forward. Now Wong plays it. Roosters have got it. 10 their own side of halfway. Left side shift. Tedesco gives it on to Savala. Ranging runner, but he's dragged down by good cover defence. Running across there to make the tackle. Staggs puts him down. Now passes infield. The Roosters give it to Walker. Bombs from 35 metres out. Walsh leaps. Walsh catches again with those studs up style, which can be a little bit criticised at times by others. Terry Evans makes the tackle. And the Broncos have it 10 from their own line. 16 all the score line. Anderson receives the pass, but with no great momentum. Tackled a dozen from the southern end that he's defending. Now Carapani on a blindside run to the left. Runs into Watson and others. Tackle is made. Brisbane yet to get to the 20. Played to Duffy. Passes one man infield to Anderson. He's midway goal line and halfway when stopped. In fact, that was Pierre Koura that run. Now to the right. Hunt gives it on to Walsh. Walsh to Staggs. Great tackle around the ankles from Smith. Puts him down 10 from halfway. Quick play the ball to Walsh. Walsh runs out a dummy half and then grubbers downfield himself. It's a deepish grubber. He is chasing, but Tedesco gets there first, and Tedesco's kick return is midway goal line and halfway.
2: It's an arm wrestle here of the highest order, Q. 16 all, 27 and a half minutes to go. Good football, mistake free at the moment.
0: As now here goes Rob Toyer. Tackled 8 metres from halfway. Range just stopped, I think, for the moment, Zeno.
1: No, still coming down. Still a little bit. Not as heavy.
0: Watson bounces out of a tackle. Rides a high tackle and keeps going. Passes infield to Walker to the 20. Chips the fullback. Tedesco's running through. Duffy's there as well, and Duffy bats it dead. For the Broncos to save the day.
2: What great play by the Roosters down the centre of the park. Walker, a lovely little chip kick. Fantastic. And then it was Connor Watson who did the first breach. Got him in the backfield. Walker, lovely chip over the top. And then Duffy, who set one up and scored one, has just saved one with a beautiful bat over the dead ball line. But this has put the Broncos under enormous pressure, Q. Can they hold out the Roosters?
0: 26 and a half minutes left in the game. It's 16 all. Short dropout attempted by Walsh. It carries 18 on the fly, and in the end, no real challenge for Billy Smith to catch the ball. He almost loses his dacks, Billy Smith, but he's tackled 15 metres out. Now it's given to Lenu, and Spencer Lenu rolls down the middle third. Tackled 9 metres from the Broncos line. Roosters on the rumble to the Milton Road end. Now to the left, Radley, Walker, Tedesco passes. Savala catch and give to Smith, defence shift. Smith shifts infield, beats one, passes to Walker, running laterally 5 metres out. Gets jumped on from behind by the tackle of Staggs. Walker will play the ball. Robson passes right. Watson under the black dot. He straightens at the line, got taken down by Moser and Haas under the black dot. Now Robson passes right for Cherry Evans, onto Wong. Nice tackle from Duffy to get around his hips. Then gets helped by Pierre Koura and Ricky up top to stop him. Last play, Roosters 5 out to the left. Walker runs at the line, changes back to the right, gives the problem to Robson. Robson floats the ball left, onto Butcher. Butcher Grothers was tackled while kicking or after. What does the ref say? No, Kosher jumped on by the Broncos. A metre in the field of play by Staggs. Brisbane survive. Bronx have it on their own line. Scoreline remains 16 all, 25 minutes left to play.
2: Great passage of play, both sides. The Broncos defended stoutly. The Roosters threw everything at them. In the end, Katoni Staggs, great ability to defuse that kick on the ground. Anything could have happened. They must kick, mistake free for Broncos, this set of six.
0: Anderson with the ball for Brisbane, yet to get to the 20. So the Bronx stuck down that end of the field. A little nervous juggle for Broncos fans from Carapani there before he regathers and is tackled on the 30. Played to Moser. Given to Walsh. Kicks with his left boot downfield from inside the 40. Won't flirt with the touchline though. Tedesco gets to it, but he's only 8 from his own line for the Roosters. Circles around now. Runs back to the 20. He's got to pull it. Gives the pass to Nwanganeta. Waze gets over the 30 and is tackled by the kick. Chase.

0: There of Preston Rickey along with Pierre Koura, but that's not such a bad exchange. Roosters 15 from halfway as they start the set. Toy against 5 metres in field.
1: You're right, Q. They're winning the arm wrestle at the moment. The Roosters, they're getting further down to the Broncos. Great carry, Nafu White.
0: Nafu White straight down the middle third. 45 out when tackled. Played to Robson, given left to Radley, to Walker, onto Butcher on the left edge, but Hunt there to make first contact. Staggs helps out in the tackle. Butcher plays at 32 out for the Roosters. Back to the right through the hands of Walker. Onto Nafu White. Two men wrestling on him though. He doesn't gain much ground there. Last play, Chooks, 22 from the Broncos line. Plus blindside right to Cherry Evans. Bombs for the goal line. Left out and caught by Carapani of Brisbane. Among a couple of others, he's tackled by Robson. Broncos defuse the bomb. Have the ball. Five from the southern in goal area. This is starting to develop into a decent game of football, Bill.
1: Yeah, you're right. The quality's gone up. The stakes have dropped off. They made 9 in the first half, the Roosters. The Bronx made 5, but that's evaporated away. It's clean, tough, hard football, skillful. The Broncos, though, have got to get out of their end.
0: Haas does his best. Gains a dozen down the middle third. Still short of the 30, though, as he plays it to Moser. Given right from Hunt on to Jordan Rickey. Tackle 12 in from the right and 10 from halfway. But last play is called by referee Atkins. And once again, Walsh has to put his left boot to it. Kicks downfield. It goes right between Tedesco and Nawangane Tawase. Picked up by Teddy in the end. He has a bit of a slip on the 20 and gets taken by the kick chase of Duffy. So the Roosters will start this set 22 from their own line. We're into the grind now. Billy Smith, he got an offload away to Cherry Evans. Puts on the burners. The veteran leg scoot 15 metres upfield. Gets tackled short of halfway but gives the Roosters front football in this set. Walker at dummy half feeds it on to White. White with a big collision there up top with Rickey. Piakura, should I say, plays the ball 35 out to the left. Watson gives it on to Walker. Walker to Butcher. Butcher runs into Moser. And he's held up, Nat Butcher. 28 metres out in centre field. Two plays left in the set for the Chooks. Cherry Evans to the right gives it to Walker. Beats a tackle. Passes to the wing. Nwangane Tawase. Tackled by Carapani over the touchline. Try saver from the left winger from the Bronx.
1: I didn't think he was going to be able to do that. Marky Marks, almost an unstoppable machine, Q, but what a tackle there. Carapani basically put everything into it. He just threw his body at the big, powerful right winger for the Roosters, and great tackle. What a passage of play. The Roosters, for mine, they've got the Bronx on toast here. If they've got to get down the other end of the park, they've just got to somehow ease the pressure because the Roosters are just amping it up bit by bit.
0: The Premier's season is, it's just on wood. They've lost 6 in a row, only won 5 games for the season. And the Chooks, well, they want their spot back in the top 4 after their rivals from Redfern took it last night with the win over Parramatta. Preston Rickey's got the ball. Brisbane still deep in its half. Midway goal line and halfway as Rickey plays it to Moser. Given to Haas, some ball playing from Big Payne to the right through Hunt onto Jordan Rickey. He's tackled, still 15 inside Broncos territory. Played to Moser. Jumps out a dummy half. Blake Moser gives it to a flat-footed Haas. Tries to gallop his way to get some momentum to halfway and beyond, and he does. Didn't get much help from the pass, but another good run. 48 out Haas, last play Brisbane. And Reece Walsh with a raking left-footed bomb at the end of the set. It's high, it's deep, it's caught though by Billy Smith of the Roosters. Defensive left corner. He is picked up and dumped unceremoniously in a brilliant textbook tackle by Ben Bulldozer Hunt.
1: And then does another one. That's what great players, great leaders do. He's showing his teammates, follow me. They've just got to get an error out of these Roosters.
0: Dozer by name. Dozer by nature, Zane Bozak, as the Chooks are on the 20.
2: Oh, he's closer to 40 than he is to 32, but he's still got it. But the Roosters, watch out. Here's Pink Tedesco.
0: He's bouncing out of tacklers. 10 from halfway. Passes to Walker, who almost steps around. Rickey gave a little pass. Infield, Tedesco kicks it off his toes. It wasn't a good pass. Picked up by Cherry Evans. Took a Broncos touch, and there's 6 more. And Ricky's down in back play for the Broncos. They're a man short. Robson passes to the edge. It was almost intercepted, but it gets to Savala. Passes to Smith. Inside ball to Walker. Walker scores for the Roosters. And the Chooks return to the lead on a brilliant left side play. Sam Walker's on the end of it and scores at the southern end of Lang Park. 20-16, kick to come, Chooks.
1: What a try. The boys from Bondi pulled that one out of the treasure chest. Had all the big guns involved. Walker laid offload. Tedesco gets involved. They get a knock on by the Bronx. I think it was Stags. Six again. They need all those players. A lob pass over the top. Got Zatoya into the backfield. And then eventually they finish it off. Young Walker was there on the spot to seal what ended up being. Oh, sorry, Savard turned the ball back inside to Billy Smith, who's been fantastic. Smith, what a player. And then young Sam Walker followed back down the middle of the park, finished off a great try by the boys from Bondi. They got their noses back in front. 20, 16, 18 minutes, 44 to go.
2: Grew up in Ipswich, could have so easily been a Brisbane Bronco. In his 100th match, he goes over for a try, which could put the Roosters out to a six-point lead if he's able to convert. There's a lot of concern about the pass from Reece Robson to Savala. I think it got touched by a Bronco, so I don't think the crowd's got anything to complain about. And anyway, remember they got gypped a try in the first half, Q, so they deserve a bit of luck. 20 points to 16, about to become 22-16, I believe.
1: Pass from line five.
0: Yeah, I think there was just dismay that Ben Hunt was a foot shorter than he needed to be to intercept that pass.
1: Yeah. Well, bulldozers can't be cranes. You can't have both.
0: Very good. Walker scores the try in his 100th. And now will look to convert his own try to extend the Roosters' lead. 18 minutes left. 20-16 becomes 22-16 with the flags raised on the Walker conversion. He's got 3 from 4 off the kicking tee. And 18 minutes and 13 seconds left in the game on NRL Friday here on ABC Sport with Quentin Hale, Billy Moore and Zane Bojack. By the way, keep your texts coming on 0467 920 222. Footy's been a bit of a grind. I haven't had much of a chance to get to them, such has been the ball in play time. Around the grounds, AFL, mid-third quarter. Hawthorn lead GWS by 20 points. The Hawks 11 goals, 874. Greater Western Sydney, 86-54.
1: Plenty of time to win this match for the Broncos. 18 minutes to go. You've got to remember, they've got to win this match, I think, to save their season. So there's so much for them to play for in the next stanza of this game.
0: Walsh with the kickoff. Egan Butcher's out there first carry. And the Roosters now go about working the ball upfield. And I think that on-again, off-again rain is a bit more off-again at the moment. Little bit drier, certainly in the air, but wet on the turf as Watson makes a good run for the Roosters. And play three off the restart. They're 8 inside their own half. Given to, that's Nat Butcher. Takes it into the defence, right onto halfway. Tackle made by Jordan Ricky out of dummy half. Robson gives it on to White. Staying to own that middle third. Nafahu White. 10, 11, 12 post-contact metres. 13 before he eventually plays it only 25 out. Robson to the left. Walker passes on numbers on the edge again. Savala to Smith who drops it. The pass wasn't great, but Billy Smith was a chance to get in behind the right side Broncos defence. But he spilt the pill. Oh, they were coming to get him there, the Chooks.
1: Yeah, they were on toast, the Broncos. Savala, he should have taken the ball. I don't know whether he would have scored anyway, but what a run by Nafu White. That set the platform for that raid down the eastern left-hand side of the field for the Roosters. And the Broncos were gone, but for them, luckily, an error's come about, so they stay alive.
0: Here's a credit to Jesse Arthurs, who was the right side defender getting across there. Brisbane with the ball. 16 and a half to go. Roosters lead 22 to 16. Ball's in the hands of Tolte. Middle of the park, but just short of the 30 at the southern end. Plays the ball to Moser, given to the right. Haas to Hunt, men in motion. Catch and give. Walsh onto Stags. Stags rolls over the top of Sam Walker. Flicks the pass to Arthurs. He's taken and loses the ball. Oh, Smith's return serve. A moment ago, it was Arthurs with the tackle to stop Smith scoring. Now Smith makes the tackle on Arthurs, and he dislodges the slippery Steedon out on the eastern touchline and loses the pill.
1: It's been some great battles in this game. And then Billy Smith, Jesse Arthurs. I've wrapped Billy Smith. Arthurs has been with him. But you know, if you've got a points decision, Smith wins the contest tonight. But this game is so much more to play out. 15 minutes, 45 to go.
0: Chooks with the lead. You reckon they score next, though? It's going to be very hard for the Broncos as the referee just orders Wong back on the mark to play the ball. Now Egan Butcher rolls forward. So all four substitutes.

0: Suits used for the Roosters, Watson, Lenu, Egan, Butcher and Fichetti. No need for Bassing, Quaid or Talau tonight. Connor Watson's with the ball now, taken left edge and 33 metres from the Broncos line. Roosters leading 22-16. Robson passes right through White, got it away onto Butcher. That's Egan, tackle 22 out, plays the ball, quick play the ball to the left. Watson gives it, Walker gives it to Robson. Now on to DCE, Cherry Evans bouncing off tacklers, 12 out in centre field. Ref says 5. Last play, Roosters. Robson passes right for Walker, chips for Nwangane to Wase and Toya. It's Toya who bats it backwards. Kept alive. Marky Mark cleans up. Still the last. He's 10 out. Got his boot to it while being scragged. Taken though by Walsh of Brisbane. Passes the ball to the left edge for Carapani, who was in a hole there and gets tackled. And was that a lifting tackle? Yes, in the end, Toya lifts him.
1: Here's
0: that was loose. Penalty Broncos, and didn't Brisbane need that?
1: They did. They just can't seem to get any good field position. And that's the quality of the Roosters. They talked about, Zane mentioned the line speed Coach Robinson wanted to have at the halftime break, and Zano, they've definitely delivered that. Their line speed's been good.
2: Yeah, well, once again, I think there's not much in that, guys. Probably just a small fine, and we'll just move on with Toya and Walker involved in that tackle. But, yeah, certainly the Broncos, they've got to benefit from this footy. They've got it just outside the 20. They've got to take advantage of a cue.
0: Not a huge gain on the kick, but nonetheless, Broncos ball and fresh set. First carry is Tulte. And he's just beyond the 30. Now Ben Hunt receives right side, feeds it to the inside line of Gajewski, but they can't get through. I think Main Street's more red, white and blue than maroon at the moment, Billy.
1: 100%.
0: The Chooks have just put their flag in that part of the ground the last 15 minutes. As, again, Tulte has a run short of halfway. This man, Haas, he might do something about it. No, even he can't gain much ground there. Tackle a metre inside his own half, played to Moser. Runs out a dummy half, passes left. Duffy dropped by Tulte. Dropped by Tulte, taken by the Roosters. And it's Watson there to take it a couple of metres from halfway. And the Chooks now go into attacking territory on a dummy half scoop from DCE. 2-on-1 strip, penalty Roosters.
1: And it's going to hurt because off the back of this, they'll find touch and they will be inside.
2: You wouldn't take the two and make it 8 points, Billy. I was just about to say,
0: from here,
2: what point do you go the field goal?
0: Oh, from here, it'll be...
1: I'd go the grind just a touch more, Zane. Oh, yeah. I don't know your point, but I just think that right now the Broncos look like their defensive lines have come a bit ragged, and I reckon the Chooks can find space in behind the line somewhere.
0: Sam from the Central Coast, thank you for your text. He says, wet weather footy is a joy to watch. Sam Walker looks gassed, especially after scoring his try. Let's go, Chooks. 0467 920 222. Well, they've had enough ball and possession to almost seal it off here, Billy.
1: Yep.
0: Can the Roosters take care of business? Egan Butcher first carry, 25 out. Second carry in a Fahu White. This is a bit more of a buffeting run. Oh, he almost got through, but for Payne Haas tackling him from behind. White plays it only 11 metres out. Robson gives it left. Watson dummies and straightens, but Tulte's there to make the tackle with Moser. 3 metres out, penalty Roosters. Hand on the ball and the play the ball.
2: They're taking the two this time.
0: Yep.
1: Yeah, they needed that one, the Bronx, because they were absolutely out their feet. The Roosters are just finding so much yards, so much penetration. You mentioned Main Street. White has absolutely owned that. And he's up against arguably the best front rower in the game. He's not far behind him. White is superb.
0: And the Roosters will take the two from straight in front here to extend their lead to 8. As the timepiece ticks to 11 and a half minutes and counting.
2: Should have seen the bench cue. Robinson obviously put it through the headset because there was about 8 hands all with 2 fingers pointed at the player saying, take it, take it. And I think for the Broncos, this is perhaps not such a bad thing. They've been under siege. They just get a chance to take a breather here. They are going to be down 8 points, but at the same time, I think if the Roosters scored then, it was almost all over, Billy.
1: Yeah, I agree, Zane. If you remember, in 2025, this is the perfect setup for the Bronx. They were not, the last 15, I don't know how many games, somehow a bit of re-slightening happened.
0: Well,
1: doesn't strike twice.
0: Yeah.
1: Doesn't seem to be the same magic this year, though, does it?
0: No. It's very hard to catch lightning in a bottle more than once, and I think the Broncos caught lightning in a bottle in late 2025. Walker from straight in front to put it beyond the converted try margin. Kicks the penalty goal. It's an 8-point lead for the Chooks. They lead 24 points to 16 with 10 and a half minutes.

0: left in this game. NRL Friday on ABC Sport. Earlier it was Canterbury Bankstown 30 over Gold Coast 12. Sick around the grounds in the AFL, close to three-quarter time. Hawthorn lead Greater Western Sydney. Hawks 12-9-81 to the Giants 9-6-60. 0467-920-222. Interesting one, Zana. You mentioned this earlier. Pauline on the text says, I hope the Chooks copped some flack for leaving Collins on the field in a concussed state. He should have been sent. He should have been off with Willison.
1: Well, it's an interesting one, Q. They've called it a Category 3 with delayed symptoms. So that was what the doctor's report was after he failed it at halftime.
2: Okay.
0: Does that have the same stand down? I'm assuming it does.
3: You would think so, yes.
0: Yeah. Which will see him, well, unable to train, but available if wanted by Billy Slater for Wednesday week and the decider here. Watson's got the ball. Bronx tried a short kickoff, didn't get it back. Watson's tackled, 42 out, and the Roosters rumbling into attacking position again. Robson out of dummy half, scoots 8 metres upfield, plays it 32 out. Pass goes to the right for Walker, through White, onto Wong. Siwa Wong on the right edge, nice tackle there by Pierre Kura to cut him down. Last play, Roosters, Cherry Evans, chips. A shallow ball, Nwangane to Waze, knocks it on, trying to bat it backwards. And Walker ran through to pick it up. It really should be a penalty. That's just offside. Well, because there's no way that's an accident.
3: Nah.
0: Should have allowed the Broncos to pick up that ball. And now Walker, he was very cunning there, carried the ball under the uprights, and then the new ball was ready to play. He chucked the old ball to the ruck to ensure that it slowed things down.
3: Clever, you're
0: all
3: right.
0: All little bits and pieces, they're just very smart.
3: Well, the scoreboard pressure now, only 8 minutes 50 to go, Q. Time is running out for the Broncos. They've got to score twice.
0: Linda and Paul are listening from the Greek island of Katira, hoping the Bronx can step up and save their 2026 finals run. I don't know about you, it's not Greek, but if you lose 7 in a row and you fall 4 behind the 8, you'd be lucky to make the top 8.
3: Rome is burning. Well, that's actually not part of Greece, is it?
0: No, that's Italy. Athens is the...
1: That's as bad as my Royal Ranbury call.
0: Oh, your Jurassic
3: joking.
0: Park
3: just
0: one?
3: Up to
0: the Velociraptor one? Good one, Bill. Come on, let's focus in. 8 minutes to go here. Broncos score. Grandstand finish. Left side shift. Oh. Anderson's pass knocked on by Nwangane to Waze.
3: Great work by Marky Mark.
0: He did a good job. That might have saved a try.
3: Yeah, you're right.
0: Cleaned up by the Broncos, though. So it wasn't really an intercept, but it was a bat down. When he was playing 15-man code, that's penalty. Not in 13-man code for deliberate knockdown. Moser goes over halfway. He's taken 49 metres out. Broncos need to score here. They trail by 8. Right side shift. But the defence is there on the left edge for the Roosters to stop the run out there of Talfa. Plays the ball. Fed infield by Moser to Hunt. Then Duffy. Then Walsh. Left side pass to Carapani. Nwangane to Waze there with Toya to make the tackle. One of the longest surnames and one of the shortest surnames combined to put down Carapani 40 metres out. Pass infield's loose from the Bronx. Picked up off the deck by Haas. He finds a passage right edge, no big pain. His arm is free for an offload. Got tackled on the 30 but offloads. Second phase here, but only another 7 or 8 metres gained on the run of Talfa, who is, he's so hurt. He can't get up and play the ball, or cramped or something. He's cramped up, or it's an ankle. He can't play the ball.
3: Yeah.
0: He looks...
3: His ankle, I think.
0: Incredibly uncomfortable.
3: He's grabbing the front of his ankle, so
0: he knew the state of the game and he just wanted to play the ball.
3: I think that's syndesmosis. Just see his leg falls underneath him.
1: Yeah, I think it's Butcher. I think that Butcher's fallen on his ankle. This might be a report here. Might be a hip drop cue.
0: And he was so keen to play the ball quickly, knowing the state of play. 6 minutes and 59 seconds on the clock. Broncos trail by 8. And he's trying his darndest off Toffa to try and play the ball. And it's a penalty to Brisbane, and they're going to take the 2. So very quickly, Tom Duffy calls for the kicking tee. And this will make it a converted try, the difference with 6 minutes and change to play. If Duffy can kick this, which he should, only 20 metres out.
3: Gives the Bronx 3, max 4 sets of 6.

0: try and score that all-important try.
1: He's kicked 2 from 3 tonight. Tom Duffy. Make that 3 from 4. Penalty goal, Brisbane. 6 minutes and 25, 24, 23. Tick, tick. And it's the Roosters 24 leading the Broncos 18. Boy, this next set's a big one.
0: I'm surprised Clough is going to stay on. He's hobbling. No, he can't stay on. He's coming off now.
2: They tried to strap it up, Bill, but he just got no support on it. No. He can't hold his own weight. He's limping off. I reckon the trainer should get in underneath his shoulder. And he does more damage as he runs on it.
0: Exactly what you see. He doesn't want to do it, but you're right. The way you predict, he's got to take the pressure off that injury. Well, it's all about now a little bit of magic from someone in the Broncos.
1: Nah, it's not someone. It's a little bit of number one doing something here.
0: Yeah.
1: Where's number one? Is there a lightning strike on this drizzly night at the Cauldron? 6 the difference, Chooks lead. 6 minutes to play, Roosters kick off. Tolte tackled 20 metres out. Next carry forward up to the 20 and more so a straightening run from Piakura without much gain. Played to Moser, given to Haas. Haas with 3 around him, 8 metres on the gain. Still shy of the 30 as he plays it to Moser. He stepped off the mark, ref let him do it. Didn't want to tell the big fella to go back. To the left, Duffy, here's pass to Piakura. To Piakura, tackled still 12 metres, his own side of halfway. Couple of plays left in the set for Brisbane. Gajewski passes right. Hunt gives it on to Duffy. Duffy to Staggs, taps it on to Arthurs. Great hands, Arthurs, to scoop up a loose pass without knocking it on. He fell over in doing so, gets tackled. Last play, Brisbane. Hunt has to kick downfield. It's a bomb from halfway. Tedesco catches it. Going back with the flight, 20 from his own line. That was a tester. Jordan Ricci hammering down on him as well, but Teddy saves the day for the Chooks. And they've got the ball with 4.5 minutes to go. They're 25 from their own line. No gain on the run from Smith. Now infield runs, Nwangane Tawaze keeps the thighs piping with 3 around him. Marky Mark, but he's going to be ordered to play it. Midway goal line and halfway. Roosters 24, Broncos 18. 4 minutes 30 left. Lenu's put in a good stint. And this time it's Wong on the right edge, though. He's tackled 12 from halfway. Now Nafahu White charges another 10 metres forward. A metre from halfway when stopped. End of set. Cherry Evans kicks downfield with his right boot. It's caught by Karapani. 10 from the Broncos line. Kick return gets to almost the 20. He's pushed back a metre or two. 4 minutes on the clock. 24-18 Chooks as the Broncos shift it right. Staggs is there, but the defence is in his face. Butch is there to make the tackle.
0: They can't get into the backfield. The Roosters' defence has been exemplary in this second half.
1: Arthurs tries his best. Give him 10 on a run down the centre third, but still 25 from his own line when he plays it. Now Ben Hunt running laterally across the 30. Passes to Anderson. Anderson finds a little gap down the western edge before Toya reels him in and makes the tackle. 3.5 to go. Roosters by 6. Broncos 10 from halfway. Moser passes right to Duffy. Gives it on to Walsh. Walsh's pass. Puts Arthurs down the wing. Over halfway. Savala makes the tackle in company with Tedesco. Bronx 25 out. Out on the right. Last play. This could be their last shot. Walsh with a bomb. It'll come down a couple of metres from the goal line. Billy Smith catches it for the Roosters. Diffuses the bomb. Takes the tackle. Chooks have the ball on their own line. 3 minutes to the end of the game. Radley with no gain out of dummy half. Now Butcher runs infield. Chooks can't cough it up here. They look tired, the Bondi boys. They hold the ball. They hold the lead. But they've got to get through this set. Oh, Nwangane Tawaze walked into a tackle here. They are absolutely gassed. And Nwangane Tawaze stands down for a moment and referee says penalty Roosters, high tackle. That might be it.
0: Yeah, that's a great pressure release for the Roosters. It's pretty simple. They've got to get a mistake out of the Bondi boys this set of 6.
1: Yeah, Moses' shoulder going into the chin of Nwangane Tawaze.
0: Yeah, he's been good, Marky Mark. There's been plenty of stars on this field tonight, but the Roosters' defence is what's got them home. This second half, they have really been tight. As I said, the Broncos have very rarely gotten to the backfield. And when they have gone around the Roosters, especially down their right-hand side, the Bronx, the Roosters come across and just extinguish any flames of attack.
1: The premiers have

0: 2025 are about to lose their seventh game in a row. And a season on life support is about to have the switch flicked. Roosters have got it. They're 40 metres out. Here goes Egan Butcher on a centering run. Meanwhile, the Chooks, they're going to be 10-5 and back in the top four tonight. Give it to Radley. Radley rolls forward, loses the ball out the back, but it's a 2-on-1 strip.
1: That's the end now.
0: And the Broncos fans are in the aisles.
2: Well, you talked about the crosshairs, Q. The Roosters, they're challenging the Bronx. But
3: okay,
2: yeah.
3: Bucky, previous tackle was tackle 3. I've ruled a strip in a 2-player tackle by Jordan Rickey. And then obviously if it's not, I believe he knocks it on.
2: One thing we know about this city, Q, is they don't tolerate failure. And you might have won the competition last year, but with this fade-out this year, Michael Maguire is going to be under incredible pressure next year, the last year of his deal.
4: See, at this point here, Ben Hunt's left hand is affecting a tackle, means two plays in the tackle.
0: If you want to use that form line, Zono.
4: George Rickey now strips it, charges unsuccessful.
0: Kevin Walters only survived 1 year after making a grand final.
2: Absolutely. But he didn't win a premiership.
0: Yeah.
2: And Michael Maguire did. Remember, they hadn't won one since 2006.
0: Michael Maguire didn't coach against Nathan Cleary that night.
3: Time on.
2: Good point. No, but
0: Kevin
2: he did beat Cleary on the prelim on the
0: yes,
2: way through.
0: Yes, that's right. That's right. You're right.
2: I take your point, mate.
0: Yes.
2: Because he was the reason why the Bronx lost
0: maybe,
2: in 23.
0: But it is extraordinary, this club, this city, the way that, you know, a drought-breaking premiership, 19 years in the waiting, and there has not been a moment of stress-free for Michael Maguire, it seems. Anyway, the Roosters have got the ball, and Radley takes the tackle. There's 40 seconds left in the game. The Chooks lead by 6, and taking every precious second to go through this set, one tackle by one tackle. Nat Butcher next carry. It's all been cradled like a newborn. Now it's Egan Butcher going forward. He stopped 2 metres out. 20 seconds left. Roosters on the brink of another victory here. Nafahu White, he gets into the in goal, but it's held up. He'll go out to the 10 to play the ball. And the Chooks fans, it'll be 5 of their last 6 against the Bronx as wins, and last 3 in a row and twice in 2026. Tedesco's got the ball as the hooter's about to sound at Lang Park, and the bell perhaps has tolled for the reigning premiers in 2026. The Broncos have lost 7 in a row. They're off the pace and almost out of the race entirely. But the Chooks are back into the top 4. Roosters win it 24-18, 4 tries to 3. Smith scored twice. Toya and Walker also scored. Walker kicked 3 from 4. So a try and 3 from 4 in his 100th game, the Roosters halfback. For the Broncos, all first half try scorers, Duffy, Piakura and Anderson. Duffy ended up kicking 2 from 3 conversions and 1 penalty goal for 3 from 4 on the night. Broncos led 16-12 at halftime, but the Roosters scored the only 2 tries of the second half. Chooks are 10-5, the Bronx are 5-10, and there's some symmetry about that.
1: Isn't there, what? And we've been saying for probably 4 or 5 weeks that the season's on the line, the season's life support. Well, I think it's over and done with now. They can't come back from there. And it's probably when you look at the opportunities tonight, I just keep going back to, as you said, there was no try scored by the Bronx in the second half. The Roosters' defence was stoic, it was smart, it was fast-moving, and Coach Robinson asked the line speed to be there in the second half, and they delivered from the very first set of 6, did not stop. So well done, the players did what the coach wanted, and that was good enough to send the 2026 premiers, for me anyway, out of contention for playing finals this year.
0: Just a very, say this word, just a professional performance from the Roosters.
1: Yep.
0: And they said to Nafahu White and to Spencer Lenu, okay, wet night, just go in the middle for us, please.
1: Yep, and off the back of that, we'll do the rest.
0: Yep.
1: Yep, and their defence was great, but they're kicking game.

0: HCE, Sam Walker, that was exceptional. But people like Toya, Billy Smith, they kept on penetrating. And Tedesco said to everybody, don't forget, I'm the incumbent State of Origin fullback for New South Wales. Pick me game three. He basically put his best foot forward tonight, I thought.
1: Unnamed text here. Hiring mule skinners at Brisbane Knackery, 5 a.m. tomorrow morning. The Bronx.
0: One good thing that they've got in this town is there's another team.
1: Yeah.
0: Contention.
1: Well, they don't like to talk about that, though. Anyway, let's get down to Zane Bojack.
2: Yeah, I'm down here with a man who inked a new deal with the Broncos for next year. He's wearing the 7 tonight. He played outstanding and well. Firstly, I want to start with the fact that you guys turned up tonight. You didn't win, Ben Hunt, but, well, you put in a great performance against a team which is currently in the top four.
3: Yeah, mate, I guess that's the positive thing tonight. We fought hard and, you know, tried our guts out, but just fundamentally, Roosters through the middle. Once we got a bit tight in our middles there, they just chewed us up. You know, Teddy and Robbo and, you know, little Sammy in the middle there, they really took advantage.
2: What do you make of Sam Walker? Because obviously you've played for Queensland. You know what it's like when the pressure's on and he's in the middle of a big series now. And he keeps turning up for his club side as well. He's turning in amazing performances.
3: Yeah, mate, we've always seen, you know, the talent that Sammy has, the skill. He's brilliant short kicking game, mate. And now he's shown what a little tough bugger he is too. He's going into Origin. Everyone said that, you know, his defence might let him down in there. He's too small and all that. But he's stood up, mate, and been one of our best for Queensland. So, you know, I'm really happy for the kid, you know. It's good to see.
2: Now, you're on the opposition. Do you reckon he's got any worries about a shoulder charge?
3: Mate, I'm in trouble too. Both of us, two little fellas trying to throw the shoulders around. I don't know if we're doing much damage.
2: Well, what about talking about another little fella? You freed up Reece Walsh tonight. Looked like he had a free licence with that fifth option, that fifth tackle option. What was it like working with this week? Because it looked like you guys have put in some really good work.
3: Yeah, mate, I always just encourage Reece to play his game, and he's got an excellent long kicking game, so when we can use that, when we're in our end, we try and use it, mate, and you know, that's a strength of his, so I'm going to encourage him to do it.
2: Can you simply use injuries as an excuse, or do you think this season's gone south for other reasons?
3: Oh, mate, there's a whole multitude of things, you know. We've had a lot of injuries, but so have a lot of other clubs, so you can't use that as an excuse in NRL, because everyone's going to get them. We've just missed a couple of things this year. You know, like we said, the promised thing tonight, we come out, we competed hard, we just got to tidy up a few things.
2: Just finally, you know what it's like in this club. Do you feel for your coach? Do you feel like the Jackals are going to come for him?
3: Oh, mate, the Jackals are always going to come for you up here. It doesn't matter if you're the coach, a player, assistant coach, a CEO, everyone, mate. Like, that's the Broncos club, you know. They expect results. It's such a great club, so we're going to knuckle down and go after it.
2: All right, well, best of luck next week as the Sharkies. Thanks for chatting to us, Ben. Congrats on the new deal.
3: Cheers, mate. Thank you.
1: Great chat, Zane, and great to hear from Ben Hunt. Really insightful and just composed. Great questions, great answers. That was a ripper, Zane. Well done.
0: And then you watch the way he plays. You talk about the dozer. He was leading the lineup. He was trying to make the stoic tackle to lose, to dislodge the ball. What a play. He's been great for, nearly two decades.
1: And among a club which really does live in the world of hysteria, just the out-and-out forthright honesty of Ben Hunt, who's lived it for a long part of his career, to deliver it to you here on ABC Sports. Zaino!
2: Down here with a man who played outstandingly well in his 200th game. It's got embroidered on his jersey here for the Roosters. He's got a massive shiner, and that nose looks like it's spread a little bit wider than it was last week too, James Tedesco. But what's it like coming up here and beating the Broncos on their home turf?
4: Yeah, it was a tough game. They went toe-to-toe with us for a bit. Obviously, they had coming off a bye, and they came to play, so we weren't happy with that first half. Too many errors, game field position, but that second half was a grind, and I'm glad we grinded out 2 points.
2: We mentioned in the commentary, yourself and Sammy Walker got such a great combo. Do you feel like the little man's got anything to worry about with the shoulder? I mean, you play against him in Origin. Are you worried that he might not be there for game three?
4: Yeah, I don't know. I didn't have a good look at it, but I don't know. We'll see. To be honest, he was putting his shoulders in good positions, making tough tackles. That's what we wanted out of him. So he's very tough and he played well tonight.
2: And the experience of Daly Cherry-Evans as well, looks like he's done really well on that right side.
4: Yeah, 100%. I mean, the combination's always going to take time, but I feel like the last month or so, those two have been really steering us around and building on that combination. So we know there's still improvement. We know it's not perfect at the moment, but we're growing out some good wins, which is good.
2: Billy Smith tonight had an outstanding game. And I mentioned he's a centre playing on the wing. You've got a 5'8 or a halfback playing in the centres. Can you believe how potent that left side is?
4: They're just footy players, to be honest. Hugo especially, I mean, he just, wherever you put him, he's going to do a good job for us. Billy's obviously been in and out with some injuries, but put him on the left edge anyway, he does a great job for us. Obviously missing Toops as well, but those two on the left edge have been holding down really well.
2: All right, just finally, you're hoping that you're going to be back here in 12 days' time wearing that blue jersey?
4: Yeah, I hope so, man. I mean, there's always a lot of speculation, a lot of talk this time of year. I'm pretty used to that, but all I can do is put my best foot forward with the Roosters and see how we are.
2: You're having any concerns with Lindsay Collins? He failed his HIA at halftime. Would you be disappointed if he wasn't there wearing maroon?
4: Yeah, I mean, Lindsay just, you know, he goes so hard every week for us and in Queensland as well, so... I hope he's all right. He's had a few head knocks, obviously, but he's a tough player, and I hope he's all right. That's all I can wish for, his health.
2: Well, you guys have not lost to the Broncos at this ground since 2019. What a record it is. Congratulations, and thanks for chatting to ABC Sport.
4: Thank you. Cheers, mate.
1: James Tedesco, tonight a 200-game rooster, having had the first 90 games of his career at the West Tigers. And once again, Zeno, you've picked your targets, and so it's a newsy night. And look, he's got the little 100 gamer now walking with him.
2: He's such a good bloke too. Alex, the media manager, talked to me. Sammy Walker, what a performance from you. How excited are you getting a win up here for the Roosters against the Broncos?
5: Yeah, for sure. I thought they turned up tonight and put in a really tough performance there. And lucky enough to get away with the 2 points.
2: I know you want to go and celebrate with the fans that were here. Mate, what's your concerns with that tackle? Are you worried about that shoulder charge you put on report for?
5: Not too sure. I haven't had a look at it yet, but surely I'll be all right.
2: We hope so. From all the Queensland's point of view, Sammy, what about the fact that you might get the chance to wear that maroon jersey here in a couple of weeks' time? Is that in the back of your mind as you continue to pilot on with this tri-colours unit?
5: Yeah, for sure. It's exciting. I can't wait to get back out here and go after it again.
2: All right, just finally, do you reckon you can win the comp? You guys are on fire now. Great win against Sharks last week and now against the Bronx.
5: Yeah, for sure, mate. No, really confident. We keep building throughout this year and we keep putting our best foot forward. We'll be there at the end of the year.
2: Good on you, Sammy. Thanks for chatting.
5: Thanks, mate. Thank you.
1: Yeah, good on you, Zeno. It was a bit of a drive-by. You could see the young man knows that there's going to be a lot of freeze frames around that shoulder charge, but he was put on report for in the first half. But you got your man, Zeno, and look at him wandering across Lang Park with the very iridescent Mark Hughes style. So we sort of got the bland brown or the iridescent pink. And I shouldn't say bland. But, you know, Zeno went for the pink beanie and he dead set just dropped his umbrella as if Mary Poppins has disappeared in the middle of Lang Park. Because he was so desperate to have that chat with Sam Walker. There is an upturned umbrella about 15 metres from the southern in-goal area. Bojack literally dropped everything to get Sam Walker for you on NRL Friday on ABC Sport.
0: He's committed to the team. He wants to deliver the best product to our listeners. That's why he is who he is.
1: Is it watermelon or is it pink, Zane?
2: It's watermelon crush, Q. But can I tell you...
1: Is it a bit of Harry Styles?
2: Yes, I like
1: the colour. Watermelon sugar.
2: Can I tell you something about the umbrella? So every other year I've had the male version of this of the beanies for brain cancer, right? This year I went, you know what, I'm going to go the pom-pom version. And, of course, midway through that first half, my umbrella got caught up in the pom-pom. I couldn't get it off, honestly. And even at half-time, when I went to do my dressing room reports, I was talking to Matt Bell and he goes, can you put the umbrella up? I said, I can't. It's stuck to my head. So there you go. It was pouring down rain too at the time. But can I tell you, it's pouring even worse if you're at Red Hill. It's just been a disappointing season for the Premiers. And I tell you what, whatever happens to me, it means nothing compared to the amount of headlines that are going to be coming the way of the Brisbane Broncos for the next 8 or 9 weeks.
1: Well, but a footnote there for the designers from the Mark Hughes Foundation for next year. Maybe a sideline eye, pom-pom free version of the beanies for brain cancer next year. Zane Bojack, great work. 24-18, Roosters over the Broncos. Billy's wrap in a moment, but your text coming in. Brian from Dimboola, g'day. He says, great call tonight. After tonight's loss, do you think the Broncos will get back on track to enter the top eight? Also, would you say the Cowboys will remain in contention? Either way, it's an interesting season. Thanks for your professional call. Our pleasure, Brian. Yep, those questions from Billy in a moment. John in Wairima. Good win, the Goosters. Suffer, Drongos. The crowd at the Cauldron silenced. Yep, that was one of the more poetic ways to sum up the night here. Brendan the Garbo at Shell Harbour. He texts, while watching the Broncos crash out, it's never a bad day. Surely a standalone Origin series pretty much speaks for itself at this point. Up the Chookies, Brendan Agarbo from Shell Harbour. 0467 920 222. Keep them coming. We'll get to the wrap from Robina as well. But Billy Moore, a chance for you to take us through this round 17 fixture. 39,826, by the way, was the official crowd. 39,826. We'll just put an asterisk next to that because there's a bit of a talking point as to how many will turn up with us tomorrow for Dolphins Warriors. Anyway, let's do first things first.
0: Well, great work to the Roosters. They've come to this house and they've schooled the reigning premiers. Not the first side to do it this year either, mind you. You think in recent form, the Brisbane Broncos have lost to team 16 and 17 in the form of St George and the Gold Coast Titans. But tonight was seemed to be a top weight clash and the Broncos were more than in the fight. And players, their stars, Payne Haas was outstanding. You know, they just kept coming. Ben Hunt was great considering, you know, he was playing on off the back foot a little bit. Obviously, when Haas carried, they would give him momentum. Young Duffy showed some great signs. Carapani was okay. Reece Walsh was good. But the thing about Reece Walsh, his good is not good enough. Because his good last year was great, and that great was what was winning games for the Broncos. And there's a period you remember when Reynolds was out, when Hunt was out, and they were missing, I think Ezra Mann was out, it was the Walters, Billy Walters and Reece Walsh combined. And over about a five-week period, they just kept delivering win after win. That hasn't happened this year, so they're not able to dig themselves out of the hole. Seven straight losses. And it's their defence. They're just through the course of 26. We talk about the strikes not there, but what really is putting them on the back foot is they're coming from so far back in the race, and that's because their defence is leaky. That they just put so much pressure on themselves, they just can't deliver. And the trick shots they got away with last year. Well, the NRL is such a dynamic beast. They quickly learn what your trick shots are and shut them down.
1: And again, in the missing brigade for the Broncos tonight, it's a part of the ingredient. No Carrigan, no Reynolds, no Shibasaki, no Mam, no Jensen, no Mariner. All really, there's a couple of star players there, but what I think we saw last year was one of the most amazing individual couple of months of footy that Rugby League has seen from yes. Reece Walsh. And he led a group of, you know, the Broncos have got five or six superstars, but then the depth falls away really quickly. But those guys, you know, Shibasaki stepped up, Jensen stepped up. There are a lot of the guys that the workmen were good in the support role around the stars. This year there's been injuries, the workmen haven't been as good, the stars haven't been as good.
0: Yep.
1: And that's, I mean, look, how fickle and tough the game of rugby league is, which again shows us why Penrith and Melbourne are amazing, that they keep fronting up. But the minor premiers of last year start this round second last, and now the premiers of last year, well, they've won five games. So what are the both the Raiders and the Broncos are 5-10. Yeah. The minor premiers and the premiers of last year are having losing seasons and bad losing seasons.
0: Yeah, catastrophic in a way. And you're trying to find a solution to it, but when you look at the way you alluded to the structure of the Broncos, last year their Tier 3 type player excelled and stepped up. Because the Tier 1s were then doing their bit, but I always say internal pressure inside a squad is so important, and when the Tier 2, especially Tier 3 players, all of a sudden start having big games, they can't sustain that for too long, because that's why they're Tier 3. But if they step up when required, it just creates momentum, and that momentum leads to confidence, and it's a fickle thing, confidence. When you've got it and it's palpable, you can basically become, it's this super energy. Mm. And when you don't have it, you're trying to work out, why am I just not on the pace? And that is what the Broncos look like this year. They didn't score a try in the second half. I don't think they got in the backfield in the second half, and they're just not breaching the line. And I always say the best way to breach the line is in the middle, and that's where I always say we're going to

0: and night of next week. The Roosters have the pre-Origin 3 bye before their next game is Parramatta at the Sydney Football Stadium. So the asterisks of injuries and reports to look at from tonight. Head injury assessment for Lindsay Collins. If available, if he's deemed okay, the rules of the stand down won't get in the way of him playing on Wednesday week for Origin 3. HIA failed also for Xavier Willison of the Broncos. And the big one, Sam Walker, on report for a shoulder charge. Put it this way, if he was the size of Payne Haas and committed the same act...
1: Yeah, there could have been an ambulance involved, probably.
0: Yes.
1: but you're right. Let's just see how that plays out. Yeah. Obviously, I'm not sure what the read will be on that one.
0: Just wait for the local press here to latch onto that. If there's anything doing around potentially the man of the match from game two being suspended for the Cauldron decider. Remember Free JT back in, what was it, 2012, I think it was.
1: And it was the TBA.
0: Thurston got suspended and then had it overturned. And I think that ended up being the game where he was in the wheelchair in the end and they wheeled him out. It was Lockyer's last Origin, if my memory serves me correctly.
1: Yeah, you're right. Yes.
0: Yeah. Anyway. Votes, notables, numbers.
1: There's a few notable performances, but the man in question, I thought he was fantastic. I'm going to go Sammy Walker, man of the match.
0: Three votes to Sam Walker.
1: A try.
0: He's 100.
1: Yeah, 117 run meters, post contacts, 19 tackles. You know, he guided him around the park. And you've got to remember, who rides shotgun to him is the great DCE. But I thought Sam Walker was, you just see he's pulling away from DCE. Because Father Time, he just doesn't relieve anyone of that pressure. He just starts to drag you down, slow you down. DCE is still a wonderful player, but you can see Sam Walker's now rising beyond.
0: Yeah, it's probably the way it was designed.
1: 100%. Exactly right. And that's why I had Roosters in my top four. Mm. And you can just see that they've got the strength across the park to deliver. I gave 2 points to Payne Haas. I just want to quickly read you his numbers. 18 carries, 210 metres, 96 post contact. This is the stunning one. On top of all that, he made 44 tackles with zero misses. Zero misses.
0: 18 carries, 200 plus, 44 tackles, no misses.
1: 100 post contact. Oh. And I gave 1 point to his heir apparent, Mafo White.
0: Yeah, I thought he might have to get among the votes.
1: 70 carries, 190 metres, 87 post-contact. I've said he's the heir apparent, and there's a list of great young front rowers out there. I'm just getting a bit of a shudder thinking of what that New Zealand pack's going to look like in a couple of months' time.
0: 24 years of age and just his 72nd game, Nafahu White. There's just... Yeah, there's something about him. He already played the 6 tests, as you mentioned, World Cup year.
1: It's going to be an awesome pack of forwards they're going to deliver. So, we've mentioned that this could be RIP for the Broncos season. Can we see light in the tunnel? It's messy. When you think about, with all respect, Dane Gagai's coming back, Ben Hunt staying on. You sort of see that the production line of the premiers doesn't seem to be anywhere near what we're seeing from squads such as Penrith.
0: Mm.
1: You just sort of...
0: Or even the Roosters. They find players. I mean, we didn't need to see Bassingthwaite or the Rodwells
1: tonight.
0: No. You
1: know they're there, and we've seen them in action. Mm. So the thing about... Let's size it up. I know we're going to have plenty of time to talk about it tomorrow, but in this town, there are two teams now. And you were so articulate in your point going... Yeah, but they sort of don't really worry about that. Well, I think they're going to and will, because I think Big Brother is not playing finals. Little Brother is.
0: Yep.
1: And all of a sudden, their stocks are rising. And if it's a buy-sell situation, get out of the Bronx and get on the boys from the peninsula.
0: Mm. And playing the Waz tomorrow. And there's two elements to this weekend of footy in Brisbane. One, there are two... balance of power comparisons. And I think The first one

0: on field is a non-argument now. We know that the Dolphins are going to be a bigger power in 2026.
1: Correct.
0: Than the reigning premiers. Who would have thought that?
1: Yes.
0: At the start of the season. Some may have suggested that the Dolphins were going to be the better Queensland team, the better Brisbane team this year.
1: They were in my top four, you're right. But five games in or seven games in, you went, they're struggling here.
0: You know, the other power balance, and this is bigger topic of discussion. Basically, since their inception, the Broncos have been the biggest club in rugby league. The team playing tomorrow as the away team is number two with a bullet. The Warriors, I reckon, are on track
1: to gazump the Bronx
0: as the biggest club in rugby league.
1: I concur. I think we're going to see a bigger... Well, we will see a bigger crowd than we did tonight. I think we'll see mid-high 40s, and I reckon there'll be WAS will outnumber the Finns.
0: It'll be 60-40 WAS here tomorrow. Anyway...
1: And you saw last week they sold out Christchurch. Everywhere they go, they sell out.
0: Yeah.
1: Phenomenal.
0: 24-18, Roosters win here. Walk of the three, two to Haas, one to White. Down the M1 earlier this evening, a rare Friday night where both games were played in southeast Queensland. Canterbury Bankstown got the better of Gold Coast. Here's Brett Sprigg and Clinton Schifowski with the wrap.
2: Q, both sides coming off their thrilling one-point wins last week. It was, from the outset, a thrilling game, a quick game, with very few stoppages, fast end-to-end footy, despite the slippery conditions here at Robina. Jethro Rinakama opened the scoring after 14 minutes. It appeared the Titans had no response at times for what was 62% possession in the opening quarter of an hour of the game. Josh Curran, who was starting tonight in the absence of Satili Tupanua for the Bulldogs in the back row, he scored in the 25th minute, the first of his two tries. He also crossed just before full time to put the exclamation point on what was a very impressive win in a lot of ways. It wasn't perfect, but it is, in fact, three straight wins, most importantly for Cameron Serraldo's men, which rockets them from 12th up to 10th with a bye and a winnable game against the Canberra Raiders to come in round 19. So that was the first half, 12 points to nil. Keanu Kinney was placed on report in that first half. The Titans had the better look at things, it seemed, for much of the second 40. Philip Sami did score three tries, in the 52nd, 69th and 72nd minutes for their winger, who's had a fantastic year. But it was the opportunities they didn't make. There were errors in those last few metres in front of the try line. There was three missed conversions from Jaden Campbell. So some points went begging for the Titans. And in the end, Canterbury just outclassed them. We also saw a try scored to Max King midway through the second half in his 150th NRL game, his 100th club game for the Bulldogs. Of course, the former Gold Coast Titan gave them reason to celebrate. There was also a report made, though. Matt Burton placed a report for a hip drop in the second half on Josh Patston, and indeed an injury concern perhaps for Jacob Carraz. We know he's been playing through a small calf tear. He didn't take any further part in the game beyond the midway point of that second half, and Bronson Sherry came on for him. So at time of speaking, not sure how severe Jacob Carraz's injury is, but something to watch there for the Bulldogs, who now make it three straight wins. With the bye next week, Clinton Schifowski, what impressed you most out of this 30 points to 12 win?
3: I think the Bulldogs, they're on a little bit of a roll. They had a tough stretch there. I think they lost five or six in a row.
2: Yep.
3: Starting to get some form, move some players around. They finally put the bullet and put Burton to the centres. Crichton's gone into the halves. He's very dominant here tonight. Played on the left edge, took control a lot of their last plays as well. Got some really nice kicks into the in goal, built some pressure. So they're building nicely, the Dogs.
2: Karina Brown, there's no question that Gold Coast have improved in a lot of ways, certainly defensively, and a number of factors. And they've got a number of home games on this run home, the second half of the year. But errors again were their enemy tonight, weren't they?
4: Yeah, again, unfortunately, just too many errors, and they couldn't get field possession. They were under the pump, you know, plenty of times throughout the match. I think they showed a bit of heart to, you know, try and come home strong and get a few points on the board. But yeah, definitely outclassed by the Bulldogs, who were just, they were too good tonight.
2: 30 points to 12. The Titans also have the bye next up. Then they're away against Melbourne in round 19. That will be always a tough opportunity to get to go there to Melbourne and face the Melbourne Storm. Who are your three best players, Clinton Schifowski?
3: Yeah, Stephen Crichton, the skipper, was outstanding. We touched on that just earlier in the wrap. 2 points went to Maxi King, scored a try on Dabu. See, he's a team favourite. All the boys got around him, which was great to see. And Josh Curran, he'd been out for a while with injury, back into the team, played 80 minutes, made 33 tackles and got himself a couple of tries. He was outstanding as well.
2: Karina, where to for the Gold Coast Titans? I mentioned now 7 of the last 10 games will be here at Robina. But not for a few weeks at least. I mean, they're not going to be a team in finals contention, but the glances we've seen across, you know, at times this year, albeit only 4 wins, where do you sort of put the Titans and this phase of development in year one under Josh Hannay?
4: Yeah, of course. Well, it's only year one, you know. They've got a few years ahead of them, the boys, and I think it's just about remaining positive and confident. Like, it was a tough loss tonight, but they've got to go back to the drawing board and go, okay, what did we do well? And, you know, they did defend well in parts, and they were working together and putting in, you know, some gritty efforts there, but I guess you got to do that for 80 minutes.
2: And they were somehow cleaner in attack as well. They had a better completion rate than the Bulldogs, who looked far slicker in most facets across the game. So that sort of defies what we saw out there on the park. Slippery conditions, but the Bulldogs especially made use of their attackers. 2 tries each for Winnakama and Curran. Tries also for Max King as well in his 150th NRL game. Thank you, Chock. Thank you, KB. See you again very, very soon. Quentin, it was the Bulldogs 30, the Titans 12. It's now 3 straight wins for Cameron Serraldo's Doggies.
0: Thanks, Briggy. Are they coming, Billy, the Dogs?
1: Yeah, they certainly are. They're too good a side to be where they were on the table. I suppose you'd say that if we mentioned about the Broncos and the Raiders, but the Dogs just lost their way and they got their bark back. Yes, I do agree.
0: They are, as it stands tonight, only 2 points outside of the top eight. 18 premiership points. As it stands tonight, Manly's the bottom of the eight with 20 premiership points. Bulldogs, 7 wins, 8 losses. Manly, 8 wins, 6 losses. Of course, games to come across the round. But, yeah, 3 in a row and getting going. Yeah.
1: And you look at the sides above the Dogs.
0: North Queensland, 8-7.
1: Yep, Newcastle have been a great surprise packet this year.
0: They're 9-5. They could be higher. Souths and Cronulla have only got 8 wins, but they're higher on the ladder because they've had their third buys.
1: Yep. So you look, it's really good to see Newcastle there. As I've said publicly, one thing I love about them is the mullets on that team. The other great thing is
0: the Fletcher mullets.
1: But the way they're playing has been brilliant. You know, and we look further up the table, sitting in the top four, that we're going to see tomorrow. Dolphins v Warriors. But sitting there ominously is the Panthers.
0: Yeah.
1: Wow.
0: Yeah.
1: You just know that this is all just conversation because you just go, maybe they've gone too early. Maybe they'll run out of steam. Maybe they'll do this. Maybe that. No, they won't. No, they won't. They're just too good to do that. You can beat them, but you've got to play the best game of your life for 80 minutes, take every little chance you get, and hopefully they're not at their best, and then you could beat them.
0: Yeah. Full-time in the AFL, Hawthorns beat a Greater Western Sydney. 14 points the final margin there. Hawks 14-12-96 to the Giants 12-10-82. So here it was 24-18, Roosters over Broncos. Sam Walker on report. That'll be a watch. Lindsay Collins, HIA, to the best of our quick maths on the fly. His 11 days stand down expires. Disability didn't get concussed Saturday or Sunday. He wouldn't have made it for Wednesday week with the stand down. But that's a really interesting conversation for a guy that's got a history with head knocks. He won't be able to do any contact training.
1: Mm. So that'd be obviously Billy, the medical staff, Billy Slater, that is, and the medical staff deciding what's the best course of action. They'll obviously bring him into the conversation.
0: We're here tomorrow for Dolphins Warriors. We've teased that enough. So we can't wait. Looking forward to that. The other two games, North Queensland host the Panthers.
1: It's mouth-watering, especially if the Cowboys are on song. It's an opportunity for them to test themselves against the benchmark team.
0: And I think, Dolphins Warriors, second v third, but Manly v Melbourne has is huge ramifications, because you get the sense that if any, only one of those two are playing in the top eight. Melbourne were horrible the first 15 minutes against Canberra, then great as soon as Harry Grant got out there. That's a huge game tomorrow.
1: Huge game. There's great history between those two sides. The Battle
0: of Brookvale.
1: Yeah, and you've got a Melbourne team on the surge. You've got a Seagulls team that it's Fortress Brookvale. Yes, they sit out every game there now. But it's mouth-watering because you know they're both going to play with heart. They're going to play with ticker. And it's all chips on the table for many, many reasons. But just to continue the momentum that both sides have is very important.
0: Bill, catch you here 2 o'clock tomorrow. So we're on duty for that first game. Andrew and the team with the pre-game show. And then we'll kick off the triple header with Dolphins v Warriors. Thanks to Ronell in the studio, Zane down below, dodging the rain, Scotty on the faders here, and to you for your company throughout the evening. The Broncos premiership defence, it looks gone. The Roosters the winners tonight, along with the Bulldogs. Hope you enjoyed the NRL Friday double header. Oh, and you know what? This is a classic. I've done the timeout with a 3-minute highlights bed expected, because that's what we usually do, but it's not there tonight.
1: Oh. So can we keep talking?
0: Oh, every radio broadcaster's got one of these in their career. This is the first time I think I've timed out early.
1: Oh,
0: after
1: well.
0: 27 years, you still find new things.
1: Well, it's not very often that we ran out of things to say, and guess what? We haven't.
0: No, we can. Billy, have you got something else to say?
1: I've got plenty more to say.
0: isn't it funny?
1: Well, the momentum, let's quickly talk about the other game tonight, the Dogs, great, but the momentum that you sort of felt that it was fleeting for the Titans, they've come crashing back to earth, obviously last week.
0: Well,
1: big win over a depleted Penrith. But geez, you felt that the chemistry was there. There's something about that win. And that looks like they started to go in the right direction. Good habits. A lot of their young guns, their young players from the coast are staying there and playing there. And I know Josh Hannay and some key people involved in that organisation believe that's the way forward for the Gold Coast, is grow and develop their own. So I can see not only green shoots, I'm seeing that pathway develop. So, you know, we're talking about, well, where's the Broncos heading? They're pulling people from here and there and bringing back players but I think the Gold Coast, and I know you're not calling apples with apples, but the Gold Coast look like there is a pathway and a really good light at the end of that tunnel.
0: Mm.
1: How's that for a filler?
0: That was pretty good. Did you watch the soccer today?
1: Did I what? Fantastic.
0: 0-0.
1: 0-0. Let me tell you, there's Glenn Boss, but he's not the big boss in town. It was the number 5, the right winger. I forget his first name. Is it Ned Boss?
0: No. Oh, I've had a mental blank as well. Yeah. See, I'm not having a good end to the day.
1: But look, he was fantastic.
0: Yeah, he was great.
1: Oh, and so
0: I was doing a bit of my footy homework while I had that on in the background.
1: Yeah.
0: So
1: I'm a lover of football/soccer. I grew up
0: Liverpool.
1: I'm a Liverpool man.
0: Yeah,
1: so
0: with me.
1: I just love that. I love the beautiful game, the way it's touched, move the ball around. It's fantastic. But I thought today the game wasn't brilliant. We did enough, but we've got to obviously go up a gear when we play next against.
0: Still waiting to work out who the opponent is. That was an excellent fill, Bill, after I timed out too early.
1: Here it is, Jordan Boss.
0: Jordan, that's him.
1: Let me tell you, he was outstanding. Everyone that doesn't really know soccer, like I don't really either, watch this young kid.
0: Number five,
1: he's a ripper.
0: Thanks, Bill. That's Friday night footy. Catch you tomorrow. We need a snooze before the Dolphins Warriors.
1: See ya.
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6: 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Today, Emmy Friday, number 26, Long Moon June. One time you can meet Sam Seke. Long program today, Tupla Prime Minister Matthew Wallen and James Marape, I Bung Long Port Moresby today. Was Papua leader Benny Wendayas came to Pla PNG in Solomon Islands Prime Minister long Tok Tok long human rights blong all people blong West Papua. ABG Attorney General and Vice President Ezekiel Masati Tok Tok long independence readiness blong Bougainville. Na wampla senior catechist blong St. Leo RSLE Catholic Paris long is sipik he retire. A more story by Emi Harin behind. Now yet Emi and Natasha met in one time Radio Australia News.
7: Thank you, Sam. Plenty man Mary Long Venezuela e now stop trap and in it long old Brookstone na building. Na plenty more e loose behind long 2+ strong plug Guria e bagger up him all place. E stop inside no place arere long capital city blong M Caracas. Report it talk display 2+ Guria e got strong blong 7.2 na 7.5. Na display me set him off all powerful all aftershock where 1,000 plon man Mary e now no got house. Close to 188 pla only now confirm him also only lose him life long northern Venezuela na 1,000 pla only no pine him all yet or some picking any blong 1+ Mary. This pla mama blong picking any he talk emi desperate because emi like save long one em hap through picking any blong emi stop. King Charles semi talk out or some by knowing up move he go in long Buckingham Palace. Time display 10-year project blong straight in display palace only penis him. Mouseman blong palace he talk he true King Charles he got big pla respect. Long role blong em long royal na public life. And by knowing up move because display and by he broke him close to 2+ centuries royal tradition where 1+ monarch he by sleep na walk long display palace. Mouseman blong palace e talk more same display building e by stop all same place blong walk blong on narapla royal household na two all same 1+ national heritage asset one time more access blong public. U.S. Secretary blong state Marco Rubio e walk talk no gat long all talk talk all same Iran e can control him straight blong Hormuz na charge him all fee long all ship time only pass through. Report you talk sample blong all Gulf leaders. He walk ting ting plenty. All same display negotiations. So talk talk blong make him ceasefire. He strong him Iran because he no got talk talk blong Iran long stop him ballistic missile program blong and not to U.S. by funding $1+$300 million reconstruction fund blong Iran. Behind long only been kissing big blah bagger up blong all missile na drone attack blong Iran. Long time long war. Mr. Rubio, he talk one em kind long term deal. U.S. he make him one time Iran, and by knowing up undermine him all allies long em long Gulf. And he talk to all same suppose Iran, he charge him all ship long pass through long straight long Hormuz, and by kirap him big play heavy. United Kingdom na Europe, he walk experiencing heat wave one time all temperature record blong em, he walk pun down. Report he talk record blong UK long looking hottest day long moon June, he now broke second day now behind long country he record him temperature blong 36.4 degrees long southern part blong England. One kind close to em he been long year 1976 where country he been recording temperature he been 36.1 degrees. Long Europe, yet temperature e go on top more. All man Mary long Spain and France, e walk looking 40 degrees. All forecasters, e talk display heat wave, e walk move east. One time strong plural conditions where Germany e by experiencing. Prime Minister blong Australia Anthony Albanese, e talk emi unfortunate through. Also in 26 player work career blong Carl Stefanovic, one time Channel 9, emi penis hurry up through. Report he talk today show today long morning he talk out long this plus sudden departure blong em behind long em he been hosting 1+ controversial podcast interview one time Tommy Robinson 1+ British far rightist. Mr. Albanese he talk em he important through long all public figure he must serve long how long act. State-owned national oil company blong Saudi Arabia emi resume long loading oil can long terminal where he stop on shore long Persian Gulf. Report he talk all shipping data he show him on some Saudi Aramco. He resume him operation long Ras Tanura terminal Behind long Emmy been stop walk long Fopla Moon because long Iran war. Reported talk long Moon March, Iran even bombing display facility where Emmy one player long largest oil refineries inside long world. Reported talk more also only looking to play big player oil carrier ship. He walk loading all crude oil long Gulf terminal, time Nara Plateau he wait close to. All community leader, he talk, all political leadership long Australia, he need long make him good plan more work long defending multiculturalism, now all people one time diverse backgrounds. Report he talk, this plan talk him come up, time leader long one nation, Pauline Hanson, he talk, and he like long put him stop long multiculturalism, where he claim him also all Western values, he work penis all getter. Manigo Pass Long Group African Youth Support Council, Bernie Ball, he talk, multiculturalism and his success story, Blong Australia. Now, this play me Penisimon News, Blong Yumilong Tete. Thank you, Sam.
6: Thank you, Natasha. Solomon Islands Prime Minister Matthew Wale, with one fellow delegation, Blong Hem, Olgata Fly Go Long Port Moresby this morning, where Hemi been meeting with Papua New Guinea Prime Minister James Marape. Then all get a fly go back more long honiara long evening. 2-3 weeks no more after Parliament electing him, all of them Prime Minister from Solomon Islands, long number 15 long May. Mr. Wale Hemi travel come finish long here long Australia and then Hemi go across long New Zealand. Have been meet with him leader long to follow big neighbor country long region here for reset and make him strong more relation with them Australia and New Zealand. And today Mr. Wale Hemi make him this fellow 1 day trip go long Port Moresby for meet with them Prime Minister Marape with them government long him for talk and make him strong more to relation Melewan to fala neighbor Melanesian country here. After all get a cast in Port Moresby long morning, Prime Minister Wale Hemi make him courtesy visit go long Governor General long Papua New Guinea Grand Chief Bob Dadai long government house. Mr. Wale Hemi hold him too bilateral talk with him Prime Minister Marape long Melanesian House long Port Moresby and sign him to fala agreement. One fala Hemi framework agreement Melewan Papua New Guinea and Solomon Islands long site long development and economic cooperation 2026 Kasem 2030 and Narawan Hemi this fala Melanesian Ocean Corridor of Reserves or MOCO declaration where Olgata Papua New Guinea, Fiji and Vanuatu Olgata sign in finish. Office blong Prime Minister long honiara Hemi say to fala leader ya he use him this fala opportunity to for talk long some fala key area blong interest long country blong to fala including site long economic development security and for make him strong more people to people relations. Statement here Hemi say okata talk to long site long reform plan blong coalition government blong Mr. Wale long mining sector where Papua New Guinea Hemi garden plan the experience and lesson long him. Prime Minister Blong Solomon Islands now Hemi chairman Blong Pacific Islands Forum this time, so Mr. Wale and Prime Minister Marape, he use him two opportunity today yeah, for talk long some for the regional matter and say him some for the ting. This fellow statement from office blong Prime Minister Long Honiara, Hemi say all of them Solomon Islands and Papua New Guinea to fellow share deep historical, cultural and geographic ties, all of them to fellow close Melanesian neighbors, and to fellow garem this fellow relationship where Hemi anchor long shared values and regional solidarity. So long talk belong to fala long today, to fala you reaffirm him or make him strong more, commitment for move him go more or the area to follow work along him and make him strong more bilateral engagement and support alongside long sustainable development, peace and stability long to fala country and also across long region. Office Blong Prime Minister Long Honiara Hemi say relation Melewan Solomon Islands and Papua New Guinea Hemi also cornerstone Blong Melanesian cooperation and regional partnership. President Blong United Liberation Movement for West Papua Benny Wenda e making one pla appeal e go long to pla Melanesian leader Machiwale na James Marape long talk long all human rights heavy long West Papua. Prime Minister Blong Solomon Islands Machiwale e bungin Prime Minister James Marape long Port Moresby long tete. Mr. Wenda, he talk bung blong this platupla, he come up long time where one pla more drone attack, he come up long West Papua where one pla mama he been died long end. And me talk to pla leader blong British Parliament, he talk long this pla heavy long West Papua, na and me like him by all Melanesian leader too, he must talk long this pla. Mr. Wenda, he talk more long this pla one time Hilda Wayne.
8: It's really, really sad, you know, me heartbroken and stuff because I'm this la woman when I'm Golo Garden come back now washing cow cow stuff now all drone come now only you know killing him. So yes, also now me put out this la statement, strong plus statement.
9: I'm low one of my place through I'm display if he come up again now.
8: I'm place Intan Jaya regions. Same lo Punchak Jaya, but close to lo Punchak Jaya na this la neighbor regency. So this la I'm Intan Jaya. This la women's yeah.
9: La fatality, especially all using drone attack more people. I must now I'm total drone attacks and bagarap mula in lo place.
8: Now I'm around last few months, 14 people were killed. This time, Punchak Jaya and Intan Jaya and Punchak regions. Intan Jaya is one place where heavily military is only operating this lab. So only why not only drone, you know, using drone killing all women and children, particularly only targeting. Because this la woman only go to garden, so only no sawe this la drone only use him. In narapala kind, you know, drone. Him helicopter by right because only can watch him now. Look him on top or fly on top. But this la drone him one kind of bird, yeah, bird flying. So only no sawe one him time only come na only shoot him all this la woman. Because the drone him only knows our way, because only just use him anyone cross the walking on the bush or this la kind. So only use him this la only control far away also now. Only use him drone so anybody passing this la road or mamelo bush or only just killing nothing here. So also now.
9: Lo UK and one pla member of parliament and me addressing this blah every
8: yes, and me Anneli Dodna who said yeah, Alex Obel only addressing this la current situation, particularly food state lo Merauke side, yeah. Merauke side close to Lo Daru and also this la drone issue they addressing in parliament.
9: Minu look a statement blow to plato so one can talk to plow make him law addressing this pla.
8: Islam only warning the British government so current human rights situation law West Papua and Indonesia is using drone this line must stop, you know, particularly all the using Indonesia using drone and this line Tambu. So Semna me too, I'm a must for this last statement because in British government only talking with the British government parliament, so addressing a warning in the British government. So why now only using drone, also clearing forests in Merauke, using military power to behind this last operation.
9: Time all this black kind of leader long world or some one black country or some United Kingdom only talk also one I'm thinking blue long leaders within long region yet.
8: Yes, I think yeah this I'm even far away but only talk strong on this parliament and even British government only call UN High Commissioner visit or still calling UN High Commissioner visit so. All the regional leader, particularly Melanesian and Pacific Pacific leader only must welcome this talk, this statement, because this issue start one time all the regional issue. So this issue will never go away, and still there. And me reading one plan news also, Tupla leader will boom Lord Port Moresby, Solomon Island Prime Minister and Marape. So I hope that my message will get through. Only two must address this issue. This is very serious issue. This is Melanesia issue. So this also, if it, suppose Indonesia only using drone now, only bomb or only using drone killing citizen law any Melanesia country. So all Melanesia just larem all Indonesia shoot him or only must act on. So M1 kind, West Papua and Melanesians, citizen, Melanesian, a Melanesian blood, a Melanesian brother, and linguistically, geographically, ethnically, and Melanesia, who's Indonesia? Indonesia is far away from the Melanesia. So this is Melanesia issue. So that's my strongest statement in working here. Me warning the Melanesia leader must, take this issue and own it and, must find the solution. I'm Golo Odmosby, so that's why I hope that Oli will discuss this issue too, because the Solomon Island Prime Minister, Mati Walem, chair of the Pacific Island Forum. So that's the, I hope. I don't have anything, but this issue, me heart crying and missed up.
6: And President Blong United Liberation Movement for West Papua, Benny Wenda, he talk one time, Hilda Wayne.
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6: Autonomous Bougainville Garman, Emmy walk along behind him one plat trident strategy, Blong independence readiness, where Emmy long international independence readiness. Domestic readiness na international readiness. Na now ABG e talking all people blong Bougainville all them in all got us blong domestic na international readiness. Suppose all people long Bougainville yet in already long independence. So only come up in one plus strategy long all get a one constituency long Bougainville e must got independence readiness committee blong all yet. Long Mexua only ready long come up independent long sample key area. ABG Attorney General na Vice President Ezekiel Masati talk more long this plus strategy.
10: And that exercise, we had a couple of threshold in terms of economic sustainability, human resources, law and order, good governance. So what was required is for each constituency, in their own uniqueness, to get up and try and meet those challenges.
6: Mr. Masati talked sampler long all constituency long Bougainville only na pimpinis all this pla challenge na sampler ino yet. Emi talk only need long come up in good independence readiness long all community long one name. Suppose gaman ino kiss him all money where only expect him. Or at Bougainville, he must ready and yet long buying all cost, long plenty all kind service. Mr. Masati talk only talking long all Bougainville and me all them. All one yet he been vote long come up independent, so all yet he must make sure all ready good long end.
10: The message we give them, Emolson, Parliament of Bougainville been vote to display independence. All churches, Catholic Church or UC or Seven Day, all women's group, women's fellowship, all been voted this like independent. You mean one man Mary of Bougainville? We make the decision. And therefore, that responsibility of independence worthiness must come back to us. You mean of family, you mean ready also never this like independence. I have an officer sitting in the room today who took it personally. Am we going to award Blongan? Set down his family, now talking family Blongan. By me planning cacao now, so that I'm Bougainville independent. You too, you got cacao.
6: Let me make him clear to all of them, optional people Blong Bougainville, he like him long referendum. Emi long independence or maski long wasting time long tok long greater autonomy or free association and it long Papua New Guinea government.
10: The law is very clear. And in it long part 14 mama law emito. But you blow holy referendum. The referendum result is clear. To blow con government by consult the referendum result. So in referendum during the referendum, by the way, Minister Nishira was a commissioner on the Bougainville Referendum Commission in 2019. So law it all. Yukla agreed option, so the two governments agreed on the options of greater autonomy and independence. National government yet it talking Bougainville government. Yukla Bougainville defining greater autonomy. Now Mipla national government, but Mipla defining independent. Na tukla definition ya, we go inside long referendum ballot. So the people of Bougainville voted according to the definition that the national government gave. And definition of national government, being an independent sovereign nation, separate from the independent sovereign nation of Papua New Guinea, according to international law. And therefore, what the president is saying, law to emito, by you play after law referendum, by play consult law independent referendum result. Alright, one name I'm independent referendum result. I'm independent, and therefore the president is saying, you know, let's be clear, and let's be honest. Now yeah, you must talk that so long, independence, because the law says you consult on the referendum result. So me play talk, no can wasting time, lo tramo for him something on some great autonomy or free association.
6: Mezekiel Masat, Attorney General and Vice President Blong Bougainville, he been talk long all media long Kokopo East New Britain. Na me play talk thank you long NBC Mouse long Sun come up long audio me play use him long display report. St. Leo Areseli Catholic Parish long East Pacific Province long Papua New Guinea I walk rare long farewell him na talk thank you long longest serving catechist long Paris. And now Andrew Boone Usati now got 76 plus Christmas. He been walk catechist long East na West Pacific in up long 54 plus Christmas Olgeta. Na now I mean like losing walk catechist. Siaman Blong Committee where he could pass long arranging this plaboom, George Minda ito Catechist Andrew Emmy making plenty walk long Halloween plenty all Billy Man Mary long give him sacrament na to long side long counseling. Emmy George Minda he talk more long or walk long Andrew Boone one time Natasha Metten.
11: I'm long time serving catechist long long ministry law, so catechist inside the crisis, long people long, civic, river crisis, Catholic, and so we I'm saying, this is work ministry long, I'm some catechist, it's almost 54 years from now, and 50 years from now, so I'm coming all the next time now. Maybe like Rika, I remember, this is a look, so yes, I'm long ministry and making serving. Church law, this la Amasieso. Middle church, like giving the looks away. You go long, this la time, serving time long inside long church. I mean, I'm serving it like as all easy big, but then serving too, very big as all the same. I'm serving too, very big. Now, I mean, got little skills long, counseling, and I mean, got counseling skills, so all kind of people all discuss that now, something only team all counseling. And to him, this was therapy, when I'm a course, a therapy course for counseling. And to him, I got this last skills for counseling. So, people all discussed out something. I was a master last time, was tsunami long. I did it. For me, I'm going to start location down a counseling motel. And I did it. I'm going to start at Paris, St. Martin. I did it and answer him. This lab counseling multiple time all finding this lab is like, you know. Tsunami.
12: Yeah. Now I'm one time by I'm retired.
11: Retirement long I'm by 25th of July. The work long I'm bringing good news now. Ministry long I'm to reach out the people plenty line, plenty all people, plenty all students. I'm a permanent auditor, so Tony Aimo is one of them, the big old man inside the country now. I'm in a province, the country as a whole. I'm still been as an MP staff long. I'm fishing long on, still something married. Whatever, this is sacrament, I'm still been giving him. I'm living to life long and long, yes. The one that looks away, maybe I give him Amamat, acknowledgement. So this time I'm on this one, that looks away, looks at this long.
12: Yeah. Na George, you play club plan lo ba make you want something straight lo this la retirement as celebration long am.
11: Yes, me plan lo celebration funds. La receive legal funds now.

0: Bablam making 3 days. 3 days program long em. 3 days program with the saline invitation. You go long all parishes wins and in save long em. So we invite him all to look come stop. Now celebrate him. Just me invite him to look come stop. Now all priest. By all dual request look come stop long. Look so well long. This man who said any serving a ministry long this time long em. The only catechist were hit like at Langham. So now this system of catechists now will just and finish. So the only catechist were hit like at Langham now in this Laman. So the last catechist that we had. So Mibla like make him some looks away now. Appreciate him time Langham now. Ministry blame now work Langham.
1: You probably look like one time, but you probably make him this Labung blame.
0: Mibla, people only want to meeting. Mibla discussion one by meeting the last week with Mipla Chindan, Mipla Total meeting, Mipla delegating all this law. When I make along my tickets from Black Secondary School tickets, or letters in Baputim call a formal when I met, so Mipla put him a request from Black all along all Catholic, all officers from Black set all set throughout the country. Let this look now, give him, yeah, chip him, put a little when I'm helping Mipla on the committee law, run him to day long.
1: I am now. Thank you, George Kamito Plastory. Be follow me, Lucy. Me go. You got some plan neck, or you like make him, or you like walk talk appeal. Sing out, Lord Man Mary. Walk, lo put him out now. Lo help him. You plan lo display. Look savvy.
0: Oh yeah, yeah. Me can beat. Yeah, me I put you on the neck too. Thank you, people of God. Long intentions of we with. Me plan what I start. Me plan recently sent to Paris. Me plan got one program. Lo me plan. Next program on Mipla like retired Catholic Central Boone, long time serving catechist, long crisis. So Mipla committee, Mipla got a fundraising, no, this is Dave Langham. The retirement date Langham by 26th of July. So Mipla committee now, Los Angeles, Paris, Calvin Blow Secondary School, Blum Blum, primary school, Mipla, one of Fire Adrian. Mipla stop now also committee. Mipla salim displa. Ask him request from Mipla. Call on all parishes from Mipla within the parishes. Na long ITP specific. Long help him support him displa day. No looks away long term serving catechist from Mipla. Long diocese catechist Antrobun. So 54 years of serving and to serve long. We were diocese 54 years. So now I'm come long displa golden age from him. So. Church like retirement. So me plan making a program. Hello, retirement. Now looks away. Give him looks away long. So me plan now asking me go long all dice all parishioners from within the dice. Now we said all Catholic officers from me plan within the country. Long stop inside. Now just give me one by legal support. Now me plan making a day long. Become a successful day. The looks away. Now give him challenge too. Go long plan young man very long. Sing out the God, let us love vocation, the ministry of the church. Also, catechists, no narrow plan, or religious. One more thing, sing out now, call on all parishioners, now call on all parishes, long me plan, especially long the thaises, the looks of a Lord is the man, and I guess I'm blessed about him to spread the evening, and I'm retirement one time, good long mass. Na good da celebration.
2: M display Ben George Minda. M been talk one time news Mary Natasha Metten long all walk na farewell bong blong catechist Andrew Boone. Na M been is him display ABC Radio Australia one talk program long yumi long tete. Na M all get a program long me plan long display week. In up long me play come back again long Monday. Me some second talk maki me plan all get a one walk me talk. You got good play weekend. Bye-bye now.
3: ABC News with Andrew Kaloupas. The death toll from this week's powerful earthquakes in Venezuela has risen to 589, with almost 3,000 injured. Venezuela's acting president, Delcy Rodriguez, announced the new figures as she welcomed the arrival of rescue crews from all over the world. Thousands of people have spent a second night outdoors as Venezuela rescuers race against time to reach survivors under rubble after this week's quakes. Here's the BBC's Will Grant.
4: The agonising wait continues for relatives of the missing following the two powerful earthquakes that struck Venezuela in the space of a minute. Some survivors have been found alive under the cement and twisted metal.

0: It is a new track for Sydney group DMAs. It's called Hurricane. It's Nightlife on ABC Radio.
1: Pogimipla long internet long abc.net.au/

0: her at a community event in May, but police found there was no offence detected. Victorian Liberal leader Jess Wilson told media she agrees an apology is in order, but ducked questions about Ms Deeming's political future.
1: Matthew does deserve an apology. I think that it is entirely reasonable that he has asked for that.
0: Mr Guy has been considering defamation action. Ms Deeming has declined to comment.
2: Dedicated menopause and perimenopause support will roll out next month as part of a $40 million federal government expansion. Here's Patricia Tiano.
3: From July 1, broader support will be available at all 33 of the nation's existing endometriosis and pelvic pain clinics. Services like physiotherapy, dietetics, and psychology will be included and will aim to provide patients with more coordinated care to manage symptoms and well-being. Menopause occurs when women have gone 12 months without their menstrual periods with no other medical reason for it, while perimenopause occurs during the years leading up to menopause, when hormonal changes and physical symptoms begin. People as young as 20 can be impacted, with health department figures showing about 1 in 4 report symptoms severe enough to affect daily activities.
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5: Hello, I'm Meredith Lake. Here with you for Soul Search and to revisit one of my very favourite episodes, recorded back in 2024. An episode that has a certain resonance for me today. And maybe every generation has to ask this question. In a world so full of violence, how do we work towards something better?
6: Rituals can train our habits and our dispositions so they can help us to develop certain virtues. They can express passions and solidarities. They can do all kinds of different things, many of which have important political functions. They can shift power. They can anticipate new ways of being in relation within the community that we share.
5: Could ritual be part of the answer to the need for social and political repair? What kinds of rituals might be reclaimed to create communities of dignity and care? Well, both my guests today have been exploring those questions in different ways, beginning with Cole Arthur Riley, a writer and poet from Pittsburgh. I've just been reading Cole's New York Times best-selling book, a memoir of sorts called This Here Flesh. She's also the creator of Black Liturgies, a social media account with hundreds of thousands of followers that grabbed me for the way that it does two things together. On the one hand, it names and laments that things really aren't okay. And at the same time, it's a space that stays oriented to wholeness. And it was that coexistence between lament and yearning that prompted me to seek out a conversation with Cole today. Welcome, Cole. It's really wonderful to have you on Soul Search.
7: Hello, thanks for having me.
5: I'd love to start with Black Liturgies as it's more than a project, but what is it and how did it come about?
7: I began Black Liturgies in the summer of 2020, which was a complicated time in a number of ways. We were, in the pits of the pandemic and many of us still on lockdown. And we also, I think, as a globe, were contending with kind of a slew of Black deaths. Breonna Taylor, Elijah McClain, Ahmaud Arbery, kind of culminating in George Floyd's death and the protests around the world in his honor. And I was struggling. I was kind of logging on to my little Episcopal church services every Sunday from the comfort of bed, and the Sunday after the video surfaced of George Floyd being murdered was just particularly difficult. I've said in the past, there are seasons where it's just difficult to pray words written by a white man. And I found myself in one of those seasons, and for all of its beauty, the Book of Common Prayer, which my tradition was using, was written by Thomas Cranmer at a complicated time for my

0: ancestors, a traumatic time for my ancestors. And so, and that coupled with the fact that I felt like many spiritual spaces weren't really capable of holding Black grief, Black anger, or even connecting to the Black body in a, in an honest way. And so I started Black Liturgies thinking, okay, maybe there will be about a dozen of us who both love liturgy, but also are not willing to kind of sacrifice our bodies, sacrifice our Blackness, our grief at any altar. And, of course, the project grew very quickly, and I realized it was going to be more than a dozen of us.
1: Well, that dozen, I mean, by the last time I checked, was pushing to close to 400,000 people. And the work that you've done in that space has recurred here, I think, or it's touched people here, which I don't know if that surprises you. But in being so particular about your own search or need for an honest liturgy, a language that makes space for those things, for Black grief, for Black trauma, the Black body, has actually offered something very hospitable, even to people like me, but certainly many others here in Australia as well. What do you make of that?
0: Yeah, I initially I found it a bit confusing, definitely surprising, but over the years it has begun to make sense that I think, or I hope that anytime kind of an individual is communicating something true, even in its particularity, that truth will hopefully resonate with something in someone else that doesn't necessarily occupy the same story. I want to believe there's something mysterious that kind of connects people that are capable of staying in the same words together, even if they don't resonate, even if they're not written out of, your interior world or your story, that there would be meaning in it and comfort and rest. I have a increasing amount of hope that that's possible, and it's been really special and complicated and good to see how, white people, other people of color who are not Black, interact with the work.
1: Yeah, an increasing amount of hope, you said, about the possibility that there might be a shared language that's perhaps not arising out of our own interior worlds, whatever they might be. I mean, that is, when I think about the kind of hopes I have for the world, the ways I want things to be different, and I guess I think about this a lot. I mean, in this kind of space, having these kinds of conversations with people on Soul Search, that the hope of finding a shared way of speaking, not just to each other, but with each other, is part of that. And liturgy is an interesting word to kind of sum up that hope. I mean, it comes with a lot of baggage that goes right back to ancient Greek, at least. But why do you think liturgy, what is liturgy to you?
0: Liturgy, for me, it's any kind of form for connecting with the divine, connecting with God. I think that that can look like written prayer. That's what many of us think of, but I don't think it's exclusive to written prayer. I think it can, look like breath practice. I think it can look like really anything that is an intentional practice of this is a way I'm going to attempt to connect with God. And for me, I find written liturgy to feel safe and comforting to me. I studied writing, and as a child, my family says I wrote more than I spoke. I was quite a quiet child, and in that way, I think liturgy is an access for me into the sacred that feels a little, it's always, it always feels a little more honest. It feels a little more accessible. But again, I don't necessarily think it's for everyone, but for those who do practice it, I do think it has the ability to be this beautiful practice of solidarity when we talk about shared language. And I think liturgy asks us what it means to commit yourself to staying in the room, commit yourself to staying in words that weren't necessarily written for you, that don't immediately resonate, and ultimately

0: Anglican or Episcopal church in the outer suburbs of Sydney. And because of my family and what was normal in my family, I grew up saying the same prayers every week at church, a kind of a contemporary Australian version of the prayers in the prayer book, the Book of Common Prayer, that I'm pretty sure I would still remember it, and if prompted, mm-hmm. I could probably recite that they're very deeply interwoven into my earliest memories, and not just memories, but the earliest patterns, if you like, of language that I shared with the community. I'm curious, though, about, I mean, liturgy can take so many forms, that's just one. But for you, what were the earliest patterns of language or the things that were spoken to you and with you again and again that you would say, you know, had that place in your own story growing up?
1: That's a great question. Yeah, I wasn't raised in a kind of consciously liturgical family, but I do think, I mean, I wasn't raised in a religious family at all, but I do think my house had these liturgies of language. My father, I read about this in This Tear Flesh, my father, every morning after he did our hair, my sister and I's hair, he would kind of lick his thumbs and brush our eyebrows into place. And he would ask, he would say, "You look good. Do you feel good?" And every day there was this kind of practice of affirmation, this practice of reverence for the Black body that I don't even know if he understood the ways that that was forming us, to have to speak something true and beautiful over ourselves every morning from the time we were little girls. That I think that that was a liturgy that shaped us a lot. My father also used to say, this is, it feels like a liturgical kind of phrase in my family. He says, "The truth is the truth, whether you prepare to tell it or just tell it." And anytime we kind of got in trouble, and maybe this was our liturgy of confession in my family, you know, anytime one of me or my siblings got into trouble and we were kind of, you know, trip over our own words and hesitate to speak up, he'd say, "The truth is the truth, you know, whether you prepare to tell it or just tell it." And I think there's something beautiful and confessional about that, drawing us into truth telling in that way.
0: Yeah. It's interesting how bodily and physical that was, because I think the tradition that I've come from, probably it did and it didn't separate the physical and the spiritual. What helped you see the body as an irreducible and irreplaceable aspect of these kind of the rituals and the liturgies of our ordinary lives, even as we seek what we might call the divine or the spiritual?
1: I mean, for all of the kind of liturgies of embodied reverence that my father was trying to instill in us, somewhere along the way, I became a incredibly disembodied adult, young adult, very divorced from my own body. I would forget to eat until, you know, 6 o'clock at night, some days. And it wasn't until I became sick. I live with chronic illness. I became sick when I was around 26. And I could no longer afford the kind of disembodiment that I had become acclimated to. That, you know, I couldn't afford the risk of it. It would have very real intangible effects on me the next day, you know, if I overstretched myself or continued to practice that self-neglect. And something about that season of so much uncertainty around my body, so much fear around my body, doctors just were not understanding what was happening. We were having a really hard time figuring out, you know, what was the core issue. And I think it really took me to places in my mind and in my spiritual life, in my interior world, where I realized just language of an immaterial soul was incapable of meeting the kind of present terrors and the very physical terrors of my body at that point. And I began to practice this reclamation of, you know, the same things my father, I think, was trying to communicate with us in maybe a simple and childlike way of,

0: you know, the body is good. It's worth paying attention to that, you know, the spiritual, there is a spiritual component, or maybe this is a better way to say it. The spiritual is the physical. It's not solely the immaterial and visible things. And that's helped me greatly.
1: 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Cole is the creator of Black Liturgies. It's a social media page with hundreds of thousands of followers. She's also the author of a New York Times bestseller, a book of remembrance called This Here Flesh. And turning to her writing, it's marked by a very powerful kind of stillness. And it makes me curious about the role of space and of silence in her craft as a writer.
0: You know, I'm a naturally quiet person, but I have this tension between me and silence, because when I was younger, I write about this in This Here Flesh, I had something called selective mutism, which is an anxiety disorder that makes you feel like you can't speak in the presence of certain people or in certain settings. So I was not a very verbal child. And in that way, my relationship to silence is very complicated. And that's nothing to say of the way the world silences oppressed people and has silenced oppressed people throughout history. So there's that complicated nature with silence. But in the past 5 years, I've been kind of trying to reclaim that as well, reclaim the beauty in silence, the rest in silence, and to think of even silence from God less as an abandonment. You know, I used to envy people who, you know, claim to hear God or have these what seem like very intimate experiences with the divine. That's not, you know, certainly not been my experience. And so it leads one to feel deficient in some way spiritually, to think, well, the only God I've ever known has only ever been silent. I've only ever met them in the silence. And so I've tried to kind of reconceive of that silence outside of language of abandonment or, you know, deficiency, and more in terms of rest and what it means to, I don't know, encounter silence in a world that is just so loud and obscures so much of us. So much of the sounds of our interior life, I feel, are kind of blocked out and unheard, because the world is this cacophony of signals, of demands, of wails, of all kinds of things. And so silence in that way is a kind of mercy when you've known the cacophony of humanity. I think silence can be a kind of rest, a kind of presence that is more tender and less demanding.
1: Cole, one of the insights of your writing for me, and I mean, there were lots of them, as you can tell, was how those sacred patterns, I think you call them, of rest and restoration, even now have their threats and antagonists, including, and perhaps most potently of all, fear. Fear as a threat to rest wasn't a way I'd heard people talk about fear or had heard fear named before. What is it about fear that you think can undo us in that sense?
0: Mm-hmm. Well, I think the purpose of fear is to kind of keep you on guard. And that's for better and for worse. You know, there's certainly a really kind of credible use for fear that keeps us from doing all kinds of dangerous things. That is a kind of protective force in the world. But there is a fear that is much more imprecise, that's much more about kind of restlessness, keeping us always alert, never really steadied, a little bit shaky. And it can be exhausting. It can be exhausting to know that kind of fear. And I think of them a bit on spectrum.

0: from almost of, you know, you have those who keep watch, you know, overnight, you keep watch in the dark, and you have those who are asleep and who you use the night to rest and to rejuvenate and renew. And I think each of us has to enter, you know, those roles at different times in our lives and maybe even day to day. And I have compassion on each of those roles, because it's hard to rest when you know that there are things creeping and lurking in the dark. And it's hard to keep watch when the call of the bed, you know, the call of the pillow is so loud and you're watching everyone else access this rest that just feels like something you can't approach. So it's probably not as binary as that, but I definitely think belongs on the same spectrum.
1: As you've done this work, Cole, and as the community around this work has grown and spread even as far as this place, I wonder how you reflect now on the capacity of these kinds of conversations to, even about fear, to bring people into a shared place. How can communities hold fear in ways that are more like a healthy watchfulness rather than a corrosive or defensive or even violent posture towards someone who's not like themselves?
0: There's a beautiful quotation from James Baldwin. He says, to encounter oneself is to encounter the other, and this is love. And he says, if I know that my soul trembles, I know that yours does too. And if I can respect this, both of us can live. If I know that my soul trembles, I know that yours does too. And if I can respect this, both of us can live. And I love that from him, because I think he's speaking to that kind of shared experience that you are, this kind of, I don't know, it feels trite to call it a uniting, but some kind of mystical union across humanity occurs when we recognize that this, you know, they're not identical stories, but, you know, they're certainly of the same origin, you know, the same soul that trembles in me on some level trembles in you, the same pains, the same losses, the same hungers for belonging, for connection. There are all kinds of, you know, shared experiences that make up what it means to be human. And I think the more we encounter them in ourselves and the more we encounter our own interior lives in that way, the more likely we are to encounter someone else and recognize their interior life, and in that way extend them dignity, you know, in that way desire liberation for them, in that way eventually learn to love them.
1: That is it's a beautiful and profound thing you've named. And it seems to me a work as much of imagination as anything else, a discipline even of imagination, to register the inherent dignity of others in that way, despite, you know, the narratives that are supplied to us by our culture, by our institutions, by the histories of the places where we live, and the divisions that play out around us. I want to ask you about your work with the Center for Dignity and Contemplation, because part of the way the work of that group is described is in terms of remembering what it means to be a soul. Not to have a soul as if it's something you acquire, but to be a soul. And I wonder if you could just, if we could end by reflecting on that, the role of memory in being people of soul, so to speak.
0: Yes. I mean, when I think about remembering what it means to be a soul, I think it means that we're practicing on some level imagination for something that is so imprecise and so mysterious to us, but that throughout time we've tried our best to define. And at times I think we've reduced it to kind of a singular invisible thing. But I'm really interested in the idea of the soul being embodied, that the soul isn't just invisible. I'm interested in the idea that the soul is emotional, that it contains some level of story, and I'm very interested in the idea that a soul can be collective, that it can be something that exists both in one and in us together in our communities and in our in our communities and intergenerationally even. So I think in the work of the Center for Dignity and Contemplation in my work and in my life daily, I'm trying to reimagine and maybe even remember a kind of connecting with oneself that makes room for all of these things, as opposed to trying to compartmentalize so much of who we are, or rend mind from body, rend emotion from flesh or ritual. Instead, I'm interested in a kind of soul that's about reintegration and complicating the narrative of what it means to be human outside of, what limited imagination we have for it at times.
1: Cole, thank you so much for this conversation and for all you open up, the gentleness and the power with which you do it. It's a real gift. It's a real privilege to have you on Soul Search today.
0: Thank you for having me. Thank you for trusting me in your space.
1: It's my privilege and pleasure. That was Cole Arthur Riley. She's a poet and best-selling author who also serves as a curator at the Center for Dignity and Contemplation. You can find out more about Cole by heading to the Soul Search website. There are links there to her various projects. I'm Meredith Lake, exploring contemporary spirituality here on Soul Search on Radio National, Radio Australia, and by podcast with ABC Listen. I mentioned earlier that Cole is also the creator and curator of the social media page Black Liturgies. Here's a taste of one of her posts. Our resistance is not predicated on how likely it will be to alter the conscience of the oppressor. We resist to retain our own conscience and to awaken all others who are still in possession of their own souls. Wow, it makes resistance sound almost like a ritual, a spiritual practice to do with shaping the conscience. Something that's political, not because it necessarily succeeds or changes our social structures, but because it creates an alternative kind of belonging. These are the kinds of ideas that I also see in the work of Molly Farnath, who was moved to rethink ritual because of an experience she had on the streets of New York City.
2: This took place in New York City when I was living there about a decade ago. This was sort of the early days of the Black Lives Matter movement, and there had been a police killing of an unarmed Black man, Eric Garner. And there were protests when that killing took place. And then there was another round of protests when a grand jury decided that they weren't going to indict the police officer for the death of Eric Garner. And the protest that I write about in the book was a group of Jewish protesters who gathered on the streets in the Upper West Side and, among other things, recited the Mourner's Kaddish, which is this traditional prayer within the Jewish tradition that's recited on the death of loved ones, usually the closest kin, so parents and siblings in particular. And I was so moved by that. I found it really beautiful and evocative and poignant and puzzling too. I was so interested in what was happening there and really disappointed in a lot of the kind of pat answers about what was happening there, that this was sort of just, politics by other means or a kind of political theater or something like that. And it seemed to me that something really powerfully ethical was happening, a kind of renegotiation of ethical boundaries about who this prayer is said for and what the obligations are that follow from that. And I think, like other acts of public and political mourning, I think that it was calling attention to whose lives are grievable and ought to be, must be grieved, and what the politics of that are.
1: Whose lives are grievable and how? With what rituals? Those questions haven't gone away, and they stirred Dr. Molly Farnath to take a closer look at the politics of ritual.
2: So that was the genesis

0: of this project, in which I was thinking more intensely and in a more focused way on the political implications of ritual or the ways that rituals get used in politics and in social movements. And I started seeing rituals showing up in all of these interesting and unexpected places. So Eucharists that took place at the border between the United States and Mexico, enactments of the Stations of the Cross, a kind of traditional Catholic devotional to generate kind of empathy for the victims of gun violence. So these kind of traditional rituals that came out of religious traditions being used in ways that were quite inclusive and that were sort of aiming toward a more just community and politics. So as I think about kind of why someone interested in politics would get interested in ritual, it was because it just kept showing up. And I wanted to understand why. I wanted to think more about why and what it was doing.
1: Yeah. I mean, ritual itself is a very complex term that can probably gesture towards all kinds of things for different people, depending on the communities they've been part of, what that word might carry. I mean, you've already mentioned some ostensibly religious rituals that people would recognize if they've been part of the related community as rituals. But I suspect you're talking about them as social practices in quite a flexible way. So what is ritual when you use it in this sense?
0: Yeah, so when I use the term ritual, I'm talking about a kind of species of social practice. So an activity, a kind of complex activity that people do together. And rituals are social practices that are more scripted, more highly prescribed in the language that's used, in the gestures and the postures that are expected to be done. And those expectations are governed by shared norms. So there's a group of people who care about what this practice is and care about getting it right and other people getting it right. So sometimes I think we use the term ritual to talk about, you know, what you do when you wake up in the morning. My morning ritual is I get up and I make my coffee and I sit and I think about my intentions for the day. That is a lovely practice, but it's not what I mean when I talk about ritual. I have this sort of more collective, social, and norm-governed set of activities in mind. So sometimes those appear in religions, in religious traditions, but they also appear in civic life, in community life. Families have rituals. So there can be groups other than religious groups that have rituals in the way that I use the term.
1: Mm. I mean, political institutions have them, especially thinking about inaugurations of a new president or the commencement of a parliamentary sitting or those kinds of things. We have all kinds of social institutions, even a wedding, a marriage rite could be a ritual. But perhaps to go back to your example of the morning kind of wake up kind of thing, if a person was saying morning prayer or, beginning their fast for the day, that might count as a ritual in the sense that you're talking about it, because it is a practice governed by, I mean, rules is interesting. There's forms to a ritual, but as you point out, they're flexible norms, they're at least open to contest.
0: That's right. Yeah. I mean, I don't want to put too hard a boundary around this category of ritual. I am a little bit flexible about what I want to include in the category. But you're right. So a kind of morning routine might have scripted prayer in it or a liturgical ritual as part of it, even though it's done in solitude. In that case, I would say it is a ritual, right? So there are many rituals that we do in solitude, but there are other people in a community who care about what that ritual is, even though we're not doing the ritual together at every moment. So lots of rituals have that feature. They can be done collectively or they can be done in solitude.
1: I'm very interested in the way you draw out the what's political about ritual. As you know better than most people, I think we do live in a society that often kind of semi-consciously at least operates on an assumption that, you know, the public domain is ostensibly secular. It's the private domain where religion kind of happens, where devotional life is contained. And I think you put it this way yourself, that for religion to be visible in the public sphere is almost seen as a kind of trespass. But how does thinking about ritual kind of complicate that binary of, you know, a secular public and a religious private?
0: Rituals do all kinds of things. I think we sometimes have the tendency to think of rituals as just kind of habitual behaviors, as largely symbolic. But I think that rituals do much more powerful things than we think they do sometimes. So one of the things that rituals do is that they can distribute

0: social good. So they can distribute power among people within a group. You mentioned earlier in an inauguration rite. So an inauguration rite or a coronation ceremony is a ritual or a ceremony that marks a transfer of power. And insofar as people recognize the person being inaugurated or coronated as going through the steps correctly, we recognize them as having a power or authority that they didn't before that ritual. Rituals can train our habits and our dispositions, so they can help us to develop certain virtues, certain habits, political habits included. They can express passions and solidarity, so they can do all kinds of different things, many of which have important political functions. And I think because rituals are social and because they're rule governed or norm governed, they oftentimes work in ways that sort of distribute goods, including power, enforce rules in ways that tend to kind of solidify the group or tend to keep the social structure in place. But one of the things that I want to do in the book is show that they can do lots of other things too. They can shift power, or they can prefigure or sort of anticipate new ways of being in relation. So rituals, particularly this happens when they're being used in social movements, I think, are used as a way of expressing and enacting a different way of being in relation to one another and a different way of distributing goods of recognition and authority and power within the community that we share.
1: Molly, one of the questions that I think immediately comes to mind here is that, well, is it a tension or I guess perhaps a tendency for some rituals to basically reproduce the structures of power and authority that are already in place? In a way, rituals have a preserving aspect. When does a ritual become something other than a reproduction of the existing power relationships and the existing hierarchies that are in place and become something that could disrupt, if you like?
0: Yeah. So I think, yeah, you named really precisely the interesting tension in rituals, because rituals are, as I said earlier, they're sort of scripted. So they tend to be done in more or less the same way again and again over time. And that means that they're sort of reproducing the same features of community over and over again. But I want to say they never do so exactly. They never do so precisely. So they do change over time. They change over time because the world in which they're enacted changes. And they change over time because the people who are invested in them make arguments and claims and perform the ritual in new ways or include new people in them in ways that change the significance and the outcomes of the ritual. So when the Jewish protesters said the Kaddish for Eric Garner, they were saying the Kaddish in a sort of unconventional space, so on a city street, and they were saying the Kaddish for someone for whom the Kaddish is not usually said, someone who's not Jewish, someone who wasn't kin to the protesters. And I think in that, they were making a kind of powerful ethical political move of expanding a sphere of obligation and ethical concern to include someone who isn't usually included in the sort of understanding of who counts as kin. So there's a shift that happens there. And I think that happens in these remarkable ways in political enactments of rituals, but it happens in more subtle ways all the time, I think. So if a person says the mourner's Kaddish, you know, maybe in a more ordinary setting in a synagogue, but for a loved one who's estranged, or for someone who maybe wouldn't have been recognized as kin, but who that person feels devoted to and obligated to. So these kinds of changes can shift rituals over time as more people come to see the norms that govern the ritual as shifting or changing in light of changing circumstances.
1: On Soul Search on ABC Listen and ABC Radio National, I'm talking with Molly Farnath, a scholar of religion at Haverford College in Pennsylvania, and the author of a book called The Politics of Ritual. One of the things I found so interesting in your work, Molly, was your reflection on how the pandemic and experiences of lockdown and social isolation, that the pandemic disrupted and prevented so many people from mourning as they would like to, And I'm not sure how much we've really processed that as a society, our need for rituals of mourning. But how are you seeing reinvention or transformation of mourning rituals in a kind of, it's not a post-pandemic world, but it's a post-lockdown world. Where are you seeing people engage that?
0: As the pandemic went on, of course, people adapted, as people do. So people held Zoom funerals and, you know, in the Jewish tradition, sit shiva, which is a kind of way of kind of gathering with mourners for a week long period after a funeral. People would sit shiva on Zoom, you know, everything sort of was on Zoom. But people adapted ways of trying to mark and mourn these deaths together. I think that some of those efforts worked, some of them stuck. I think that for some people, being able to connect with loved ones far away in the wake of death or of tragedy was really powerful and important. And I think also, as soon as folks were able to gather in person again to mourn, they did. So that was true, I think, pretty much across the board. There was also sort of in parallel to this, these sort of ordinary kinds of deaths and funerals, a kind of political set of funerals that were taking place that drew on a history of political funerals. So these took place during the AIDS epidemic to publicly mark and mourn the deaths of victims of AIDS at a time when in the United States, the administration was deeply unsympathetic and uncaring to victims of that epidemic. So drawing on that tradition, there were protests in the United States of the Trump administration's kind of callousness around COVID and lack of attention to the number of deaths, the sort of skewed demographics of who was getting ill and who was dying. And so there were these political funerals that were taking place as a form of protest, again, sort of making a claim about who deserved recognition as a mourner, whose lives were grievable, and a kind of expression of anger and grief in the face of unjust deaths.
1: So kind of the de-ritualizing of so many COVID deaths was political, and part of the response to that was the re-ritualizing, the public mourning of victims that came to the fore over time as a way of staking an alternative political vision during the pandemic. Is that kind of what you're saying?
0: Yeah, that's exactly right. That's a great way to put it. Yeah, so that the lack of ritual was depoliticizing, or it was refusal to recognize publicly and to mark publicly the politics of the pandemic. And so the reinsertion of ritual into these spaces that had been de-ritualized was a way of trying to mark those deaths and trying to draw attention to some of the dynamics, the political dynamics underlying the pandemic.
1: I was really interested to read, Molly, your account of the kind of the multi-faith public event, the National Day of Mourning that occurred once COVID deaths in the US reached 100,000, a public event that involved leaders from a variety of different faith traditions marking that loss. You quote Jim Wallace from Sojourners, which is it's a kind of Christian publication, speaking about how rituals might repair the brokenness of our democracy, which the pandemic has revealed. And that struck me because, I mean, it's an incredible thing to contemplate. Can certain rituals enacted in certain ways do something like that, repair the brokenness of a democracy? I mean, it seems an extraordinary claim in some ways, but how potent do you think ritual is for something like the repair of our political lives, our political communities? Or was that just, you know, a flourish of speech?
0: No, I don't think it's a flourish of speech entirely. I mean, it's a lot to ask of ritual that they repair the brokenness of democracy, but I do think it's probably part of what we need. And so we see folks turning to mourning rituals and to public acts of grieving.

0: over and over again in the context of protests and social movements as a way of marking what's been lost and of publicly affirming what we care about. And that seems to me really important, particularly in this moment of climate catastrophe, when so many of the places that we love and things that we love are passing away or in danger of passing away. I think we're going to need rituals of mourning and mourning well together as ways of affirming what we love and care about together. I think that if democracy is going to survive, we will need to develop better ways of mourning together publicly.
1: I don't know how common this is in the US, Molly, but certainly here in Australia, I think there's a fairly widespread cynicism around what can be taken as straightforwardly religious responses to various catastrophes, the kind of thoughts and prayers response, particularly when it's expressed by people who are in a position of power or opportunity to make a substantive change to address the thing being mourned or to address the causes of the catastrophe in view. And there's a cynicism around the efficacy of anything like that. Rituals of lament and mourning that you're talking about aren't quite in that same category as, you know, thoughts and prayers. But what kind of efficacy do rituals have? Like, why aren't they just the same as, you know, thoughts and prayers, so to speak?
0: Yeah. So in the United States, I think that thoughts and prayers phrase comes up particularly in response to gun violence, which is, of course, in the United States, just a massive, massive problem. And the number of mass shootings is just sort of unfathomable that we keep allowing this to happen in this country. And when it does, conservative politicians in particular tend to trot out this phrase. It does feel like an outrage, right? I mean, these are the folks who are elected to pass laws that protect citizens. It's like thoughts and prayers. Those aren't effective forms of action. They're something else. And that same criticism is lodged against ritual, that ritual isn't effective action. It's not the kind of action that has results. It is symbolic action, or it's sort of ineffectual. It's not meant to bring about change. I think that's not true, first of all. I think that rituals do bring about changes. As I said earlier, I think that they distribute goods, including power and recognition, sort of intangible goods, but goods nonetheless. And I think that the repeated performance of ritual also shapes the people who engage in them. So doing rituals over and over again can shape the sorts of habitual responses that we have and the dispositions that we have as citizens.
1: So rituals are political, not because they'll necessarily change the situation at hand or force new legislation or something, but because they change the people who take them up. They create a certain kind of conscience among citizens.
0: So as I think about gun violence in particular and this kind of response to mass shootings, the sort of thoughts and prayers response, I think of that in contrast to something like the Stations of the Cross that I mentioned earlier. So here in Philadelphia, there's an anti-gun violence organization that is called Heeding God's Call, and it's a multi-religious anti-gun violence organization. They work toward gun control legislation, basically. And every year they have a Good Friday Stations of the Cross, where a kind of interfaith group walks from one site to another of recent gun violence, saying prayers, engaging in meditation, kind of offering spiritual reflections at each stop along the way. The traditional Stations of the Cross is meant to allow the worshiper to kind of meditate on Christ's suffering and to generate empathy toward that suffering. And similarly, I think that this ritual is a response to gun violence that is meant to orient the people who participate in it toward the humanity of those who died as victims of gun violence and to generate anger at the politicians who allow gun violence to continue, who refuse to pass effective gun control. So there are ways that this ritual enactment is meant to evoke politically charged emotions. And I think

0: Grief and anger can be politically charged emotions. So there are some similarities, I think, as you're mentioning, between the kind of thoughts and prayers response and a ritual response. But I want to insist on the efficacy of ritual, not in a, you know, one-to-one, we're going to do this ritual, it's going to change policy kind of way. But rituals do affect change, both in the people engaging in them, I think, and in the communities that they take place in.
1: I think at its best, prayer is also transformative of the individual who engages it and the communities who engage it together. Molly, the examples that we've been talking about, Stations of the Cross, the Eucharist, Jewish prayers for the dead, very clearly have their roots in overtly and specific religious traditions, faiths, communities, histories. And yet, as you well know, and this is particularly true in Australia, but even in the US too, levels of participation in such religious communities has declined over the last several decades, that a kind of socialization into a familiarity with those kind of rituals is just not as common as it was a couple of generations ago. And I wonder what you think this means for where ritual innovation is going to come from.
0: Yeah, so here in the United States, I think there still is a kind of well of civic ritual. So the national anthem and other kinds of hymns, the Pledge of Allegiance, which is recited by most public school children every morning. They stand and face the flag and recite a Pledge of Allegiance to the flag. So there are these kinds of civic rituals, I think, like looked skeptically upon by many people, but nevertheless still participated in by many school children. And that seems to me like a site for potential ritual innovation, not just innovation within those particular rituals, you know, changing the words of the Pledge of Allegiance or reciting it in a new context or something like that. But it seems like there's a possibility there for new rituals and new ritual forms within kind of that category of civic ritual. And then I think that there's a kind of stock of political rituals, so I'm thinking of like a candlelight vigil, which does have some connection to religious tradition, but doesn't require a great deal of religious knowledge or background to participate in. That said, I think that's not enough. So I think you're right that there's going to need to be some new kinds of ritual innovation and ritual invention to get the stock of rituals that we need. And like I said, I do think that we need rituals of mourning. I think we also need rituals of gratitude collectively. I think we need rituals of attunement to one another and to the community and the world that we share. So not only mourning rituals, but other forms of ritual as well.
1: New rituals of attention, of gratitude as a community too. Is this part of what our politics needs? It's a fascinating thought from Molly Farnath. She's an associate professor of religion at Haverford College in Pennsylvania and the author of a book called The Politics of Ritual. Earlier on, you heard Cole Arthur Riley, the creator of Black Liturgies. It's a social media page that helps its community with the work of attunement and attention. I'm Meredith Lake, and it's been great to revisit these conversations with you today on Soul Search, to look again at ritual and how it's being renewed and reshaped to meet the demands of our politics. A big thanks to producers Rowan Salmond and Hong Jiang. They make Soul Search every week on Gadigal and Arunda Country. I'm Meredith Lake, and I'll catch you again next time for Soul Search on ABC Radio National, Radio Australia, and by podcast with ABC Listen.

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0: scored the only two tries in the second half. They trailed 16-12 at half-time, but won the game 4-3 in wet and slippery conditions. Roosters half Sam Walker celebrated his 100th NRL game with a try, but the Queensland playmaker was also put on report for a shoulder charge. Fellow Maroon Lindsay Collins suffered another concussion, which puts him in doubt for the Origin decider, which comes only a day after the mandatory stand-down period expires. Quentin Hull, ABC Sport, Brisbane.
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2: Hello, I'm Liam Fox and welcome to Pacific Review. We'll take a look at the big stories from the region over the past week. Coming up, Port Moresby's water supply at risk of collapsing. Claims artificial intelligence is being used to discredit West Papuan critics of the Indonesian government. And hopes for Fijians who need blood transfusions after years of being left to fend for themselves. We'll have more on those stories coming up. Pacific Review comes to you from the lands of the Yagara and Turrbal people. First, in Papua New Guinea, the appointment of two Australians to senior positions in the National Police Force has caused a stir, sparking debate about foreign involvement in the country's police force and whether outside help is the answer to PNG's law and order challenges. Natasha Emick reports.
3: 4 years after leaving Papua New Guinea, Amanda Cates got a call that she wasn't expecting.
4: Commissioner Manning rang me up earlier this year and said, would I like to come to back to Papua New Guinea as the police provincial commander for East New Britain? And I jumped at it.
3: As a senior officer with the Australian Federal Police, she helped lead Australia's policing partnership in PNG for 2 years during COVID. She never worked out of East New Britain during that time, but a call from the Police Commissioner David Manning saw her swap one uniform for another and join the ranks of the Royal PNG Constabulary.
4: I think the most important thing that he wanted was stability in leadership and fair leadership and an ability to mentor and develop the future leaders within the RPNGC.
3: 3 weeks into the job and her appointment has become a part of a wider debate. Some have questioned why an Australian was chosen for the senior police role instead of a local officer. Commander Kate says she's read some of the criticisms being aired online.
4: And I've read those comments and it is something that, you know, affects me. And I'm saying, well, why did I come? You know, what am I going to bring? But I think it is, it needs a change.
3: She believes her perspective and a lack of prior connections in the province allow her to approach the role with greater independence.
4: An outside influence can just tweak things to be able to say, well, what about we do it this way? What about we do it that way? And I think it's important to not destabilise, but just to shake things up a little bit.
3: Professor Sinclair Dinan from the Australian National University explains that Commander Kate's appointment is part of a wider effort to reinvigorate the RPNGC, unveiled by Prime Minister James Marape in 2023.
5: It's a new approach in Papua New Guinea. And it's, you know, an approach that probably would not be acceptable in some other parts of the Pacific.
3: He says the plan includes recruiting around 20 foreign officers for senior leadership positions. So far, at least 4 people have been recruited, all from Australia.
5: Whether or not, you know, there are going to be more of them, one depends on, you know, supply and people, you know, sticking up their hands and saying, yes, that's what I want to do. And two, it depends on the Australian government being prepared to fund them.
3: Another new recruit is Stephen Harris, a former AFP officer who took over command in Anger 4 months ago.
6: I flipped the focus here that we don't worry about who's fighting on the ground in the first instance. We'll pick some of them up if we can, but we now focus on the leaders.
3: Anger has experienced years of deadly tribal violence, and he says the majority of Angans are desperate for peace. He's taken a hardline approach on law and order, as well as cleaning up his ranks.
6: Number one was making sure that the discipline of the members in the province was at the standard that should be expected. And when I arrived, it wasn't. The degree of absenteeism was quite high. Sometimes that's because people were afraid to come to work, and other times, more often, it was because they didn't want to.
3: But others on the ground are afraid of how bringing outside appointments will impact morale within the force. William Kopongi from the PNG National Research Institute has been talking with local officers in Anger about the latest changes.
7: In terms of those discipline issues like punctuality, many have been already suspended.

0: it. So that's sort of like bringing in fear among the officers. They may be also only there to please the PPC, but actual work on the ground might not be done as they should. That's my fear. This kind of atmosphere is, I think it's not really good for the police officers.
1: He believes that outside officers could help in short-term support roles, but he questions whether they are needed in full command of provincial policing.
0: I was thinking that they can bring their officers in to assist and support for a certain period of time. Would be much better than asking them directly to take the commanding officer's position to actually run the province as PPC. Otherwise, I'm happy that they come in, but whether the officers on the ground will work with them peacefully or not, that's another question that I have.
2: William Kipongi, ending that report by Natasha Emick. Staying in Papua New Guinea, where a major pipeline supplying water to the capital Port Moresby is at risk of collapsing decades after it was built by Australia. Residents are being urged not to panic as emergency plans to repair the pipe get underway. But there are claims the PNG government was warned about the issue more than a year ago, and the problems extend far beyond one leak. PNG correspondent Marion Farr reports.
3: In Port Moresby, residents like Kathy Sebertman are used to making do.
4: Where we are, water is not so reliable. I'd say there are times that we just caught off guard when we go to the tap just to find out that water is not running anymore.
3: When the taps are running, she fills containers of water to use when the pipes run dry.
4: Oh, it's very frustrating. Yeah, you know, and water is, we need water every day.
3: The city's water infrastructure was built by Australia in the 1960s before PNG gained independence. Since then, it's hardly been maintained or upgraded, and the population has grown rapidly, according to Paul Barker, director of the Institute of National Affairs.
5: You have a city which is moving on to 1 million people.
3: Now, a major pipeline that supplies more than half the city's water has a serious leak and is at risk of rupturing. The pipe's steel walls, once 15 millimetres thick, have eroded to just 2 millimetres in some areas, with over 100 million litres of water rushing through every day. Shay Scoville from the Manufacturers Council of PNG says it's been a long time coming.
6: But unfortunately, sometimes it's not until you have an absolute crisis where you've got no other choice that you get the attention, I guess, of the government and the resource allocation, and that's the big problem.
3: Last month, a technical diver was sent into a swamp with zero visibility to assess the leak. A report seen by the ABC states the pipeline is now in active failure. Preparations are underway to repair the leak, with materials being freighted in from Australia, China and the Netherlands. But Paul Barker says the government should have been ready to act sooner.
5: Preparation is occurring now, but it's very much last minute and almost desperate preparation.
3: The ABC can reveal claims the state-owned entity, Water PNG, had been warning members of the PNG government of an impending water crisis for more than a year. And the problems go well beyond a single leak. Documents addressed to PNG's cabinet state that multiple critical water assets are showing signs of imminent failure, and the city's broader water network is operating under extreme and unsustainable risk, with little to no redundancy. If a failure were to occur, it could have major health, security and economic consequences. Reports seen by the ABC also claim Water PNG is effectively insolvent and is owed more than $80 million from the PNG government in unpaid water bills. Paul Barker again.
5: State-owned enterprises that have been managing utilities have been, frankly, poorly managed.
3: The report estimates an overhaul of Port Moresby's water network will cost around $700 million. In response to questions, PNG's Minister for State-Owned Enterprises, William Duma, referred the ABC to Water PNG. Water PNG and its shareholder, Kumul Consolidated Holdings, have not responded to the ABC's questions. Prime Minister James Marape says he was only made aware of the issues this year.
7: At my level, I was informed of this early this year. And then that's the reason why we have a cabinet proposal that came to us three cabinets ago.
3: He says he's asked Water PNG to take the least disruptive approach to repairing the pipeline, a hope many residents are clinging to.
2: Marion Farr reporting. A West Papuan independence activist who's the subject of a deep fake video says artificial intelligence is being used to spread political disinformation on West Papua.

0: The resemblance of my likeness is it's so sinister. I believe that my voice contains the aspirations of 2 million West Papuan people. So I felt like me and my people were violated.
1: The AI-generated video shows Kultika criticizing the film Pig Feast, Colonialism in Our Time, or Pesta Babi in Indonesian, which exposes mass deforestation and indigenous land exploitation in West Papua, allegedly facilitated by the Indonesian government. Kultika and other West Papuan activists say the use of AI in targeted campaigns against them is the latest form of repression aimed at silencing those who speak out about West Papua.
0: Not only is our land, our territory being occupied, but now we're seeing a new development in the occupation of our bodies and the occupation of our voices. This is what I am deeming a digital colonization.
1: Sydney-based West Papuan activist Veronica Komen experienced a similar attack last year.
2: There was a video, the fake video of me, like talking my support of like West Papuan people and other people should be thankful of the development by Indonesian government. It's as if like I said those words.
1: While Ms. Komen did not specifically accuse anyone of creating the fake videos, she suggested state actors were likely responsible.
2: It's only state actors that are able to use so much resources.
1: Last month, Amnesty International released a new report revealing how Indonesian authorities, including the military, used disinformation campaigns to target and discredit government critics. In a statement, Amnesty International Secretary General Anees Kalamar said disinformation is a political weapon.
3: Amnesty's research shows that in the 18 months since Prabowo took power, online disinformation has emerged as a key tactic to systematically discredit government critics, shut down public debate, and justify repression, all while social media companies sit back and let it happen.
1: The ABC has contacted the Indonesian government and military for comment, but for West Papuan activist Kultika Wenda, the AI attacks are a new front in an old war.
0: We West Papuans, our voices have been silenced for the past 60, more than 60 years. It's only now in recent years that social media has given us that platform, that confidence that our voices are finally being heard. And now to discover that there are these new form of colonial tools that are being used to silence us yet again. This is like a new battle for us to fight.
1: And she hopes the younger generation will be more critical of what they see online.
0: But I believe that the truth cannot be silenced, even despite our voices being appropriated or stolen. The truth will come out.
4: That was West Papuan activist Kateka Wenda, ending that report by Saini Yasona, with additional reporting from Erwin Rinaldi. An unexplained wave of mass fish deaths that has spread along PNG's New Island coast for 6 months is now on the doorstep of the provincial capital, Kavieng. Tens of thousands of fish have washed ashore with no confirmed cause and no sign of when it might end. Now, people are avoiding fish at the capital's main markets, and fishing communities are worried about how they'll feed their families. Here's Natasha Emick again.
5: When Rebecca Marigu heard about thousands of fish washing up dead on the small island of Nusa Laman, she wanted to see it for herself.
6: The stench of all the dead fish was in our face. And, you know, within 2 hours of being there, I literally couldn't breathe.
5: She's a journalist working alongside NGO Island Awareness, and her team have been following the ongoing fish kills in New Island. Just a short boat ride from Kavieng, the island of Nusa Laman has been hit hard.
6: At Nusa Laman, we approached by boat, seeing everything that was floating in the water and coming onto the reefs and seeing it firsthand before going to the beach to observe, it hit us differently.
5: The local marine conservation team has been following the spread of the ongoing fish kills since the first wave hit in Kafka Village in December last year, 6 months on, and the deaths have spread to several more communities along New Island's northern coast.
6: It seems to be happening in waves. So it comes and it affects one community, and then it goes. It slows down in that community and then it goes to the next community.
5: Their records show more than 34,000 dead fish and marine life have already washed ashore, and now the problem is well and truly on Kavieng's doorstep.
6: Nusa Laman, I think it had a bigger impact because they are so close to the market and they're so close to Kavieng town where everybody gets their supply of fish.
5: She says buyers at the markets are already changing their behaviors,

0: And as more people report symptoms like nausea, breathing difficulties, and skin irritation, fears are growing, especially for more vulnerable members of the community, including the elderly.
1: There are a good percentage of people that are hesitating to go to the markets. What's happening now is every time people want to buy fish, they have to ask where it's coming from and to avoid as much as possible buying fish from the highway. And the islands towards Tigak and Nuenova are the ones that supply the fish. So it's raised an alarm now because Nusa Laman is one of those islands.
0: Rebecca spoke with many families on Nusa Laman who rely on selling fish in Kavieng to get by.
1: The person that I was talking to supplies Kavieng Hotel with traveling, and that is his main source of income. So you could imagine the impact it has had on their everyday lives and their means of survival. And we talked to two mothers, and one of them couldn't hold back her tears, you know?
0: One of them is Brenda Renson. She's a female leader on the island.
2: We're thinking now, if we take the fish, will people even be happy to buy it? Because many boats have already seen all the dead fish in the sea and told people in town. I'm worried about our future. Will we be all right? Will the fish keep dying? Or when will it stop? For us on this island, the sea is our garden. The only way we get money and buy food is from the sea.
0: Another mother, Gertrude Lapun, said she's worried there's no end in sight.
3: I sit and think and ask my husband, hey, this thing happening to us is like nothing we've ever seen. And he would assure me that it will end. But I would say, I don't think it would end. We see they are still dying.
0: PNG's Conservation and Environment Protection Authority, or CEPA, carried out rapid field surveys in the affected areas earlier this year, but their first investigation was unable to pinpoint the cause of the contamination. Instead, the survey found unusual water conditions, traces of heavy metal, and signs of algal blooms, with further testing needed. Water resource scientist Brian Furman from the non-profit group Clean Water Help has been volunteering his assistance. After examining the samples sent by CEPA, he says the strongest explanation appears to be the harmful algal blooms.
4: There were a couple reports. One of the report was consistent with what we would have thought, where there was some fluctuating pHs, there were some high nutrients in some places, and that would all kind of like point towards nutrients that are causing harmful algal blooms.
0: He says other theories, including mining contamination and underwater volcanic activity, are considered less likely because of the distances involved. Islanders are now being encouraged to document any unusual or new algae they notice during fish kill events by taking photos or collecting samples.
4: You know, just a picture of the algae, we wouldn't be able to confirm, like, for sure that's the thing that makes the toxins, but we could say, okay, that matches what the physical characteristics of a type of toxic algae, and then that would give us more evidence to say, okay, it's worth doing a more thorough scientific looking at DNA or doing toxin analysis.
5: Byron Furman from Clean Water Help, ending that report from Natasha Emick. Finally, to Fiji, where for years people who need blood transfusions have largely been left to find their own donors. This month, the Fiji Red Cross and the Ministry of Health are launching a national blood app. They hope will change that. Fiji reporter Lide Mavono met a young man who spent his whole life depending on strangers for blood and the volunteer who keeps him alive.
6: Siha Maharaj was born in Suva with a rare blood disorder. And for as long as the 21-year-old can remember, staying alive has meant a transfusion every week or two.
7: You know, I wake up and just getting out of bed feels exhausting. You know, getting in the shower is like almost a chore, which most people, I don't think, can imagine what that feels like.
6: Siha has thalassemia, a genetic disorder that means his body cannot make enough healthy blood. His blood type is O negative, the rarest, and every trip to hospital is a gamble on whether the blood bank will have what he needs.
7: You don't know what you're going to get. I don't know if I'm even going to receive that one bag of blood.
6: Fiji's blood system still relies on what's called replacement donation. When a patient needs blood, the hospital asks their family to go and find donors. Salote Maramaviriviri coordinates blood drives for the Fiji Red Cross.
8: The hospital asked the family to donate on behalf of their relatives or family members. So while they're looking for donors, they use the reserve that they have so that they're able to save lives. And then whoever comes in to donate replenishes that.
6: That search can turn desperate. And Siha says some people try to profit from it, demanding money, even a car, in return for blood.
7: They ask, how bad do you want this? Because I can do it today, and I know I'm O negative, but you got to give me something in return. You usually got to give me money. There was this one guy who asked for a car.
6: For 7 years, one man has stood between Siha and that uncertainty. Penny Nakora is an O-negative donor, and he gave his own blood to Siha again and again.
9: I think I gave him blood for almost 6 to 7 years, about 7 years, I think, until, because I can't really recall when he actually switched groups into O-negative, because when he was in O-positive, I never miss a day to give him blood, because I know, it's like, okay, he needs it, I got it. I'll try and be the backup.
6: But Penny doesn't stop at his own blood. Several times a week, he drives from Suva to the west of Vitilevu to collect other donors, often on no sleep.
9: Every time I get a call, I'll just travel. I'll go all the way down to the west, pick up the donors, take them to the nearest blood bank, donate them. And I usually do it in a week, maybe 4 or 5 times in a week. Just when I'm about to fall asleep, I'll park in the side of the road. I'll sleep for about 10 minutes and I'm driving again.
6: He pays his own costs. He does it, he says, because no one else will.
9: I do it because I have to. Because, like, I do it. The reason why I do it is because if no one's going to do it, then who will, you know?
6: It is hoped the new Fiji Blood app will make Penny's volunteer work unnecessary. Donors register on their phones and the Red Cross can send alerts by location when blood is needed. Salote Maramaviriviri again.
8: Okay, once you download the app, you register yourself. The back end for us, it actually shows us that somebody has downloaded from a certain division. So it makes it easier for us when we're doing blood drives or pushing out alerts or needs for blood.
6: The app also lets donors book appointments and reminds them when they're due to give again. Salote says donations across Vitilevu reached more than 16,000 last year, but demand never stops, and shortages still bring calls in the middle of the night.
8: It's like you get calls in the middle of the night saying, would you be able to organize a blood drive tomorrow? We're having shortage of blood. So when they say shortage of blood, that means they really need blood.
6: The Fiji Blood app launches on the Google Play Store today, free to download. For Siha, who has spent his whole life depending on people he will never meet, the message is simple.
7: Always have hope. There's always good people who's willing to give it and expect nothing in return.
5: Siha Maharaj, ending Lide Mavono's report. And that's it from Pacific Review. If you're interested in more stories from the Pacific, I have two suggestions. The first is the Pacific Beat Show on Radio Australia, which you can listen to via the ABC Listen app. You can also find individual stories as well as whole episodes on the internet. Just search for Pacific Beat. The other suggestion is the ABC Pacific Facebook page. That's where you can find the best Pacific Islands content from across the ABC, all in one location. I'm Liam Fox. Thanks for listening. And do join us again at the same time next week for more news and views from around the Pacific. This program was produced on the lands of the Yagara and Turrbal people.

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4: This is Stories from the Sideline, the best place to hear the stories of our Pacific athletes making waves in the sporting world. On the show today, an interview from Nijin Footy, our rugby league and rugby union obsessed show, hosted by Sam Wax and Tinerau Aruna.
5: See, the rise of Tonga's National Rugby League teams has honestly inspired a new generation of young boys and girls dreaming of becoming the next Jason Tamalolo, Isaiah Katoa, or even Tiana Benatani-Gray. And now there's a genuine pathway to help support those dreams. And currently the Tonga Under-16s boys and girls teams are here in Australia touring. They played against sides like the West Tigers and Bulldogs development sides so far. And for many of the players, many of the boys and girls, it's their first time leaving Tonga, jumping on a plane and experiencing a new culture. And joining us to talk all about the tour so far, we have Tavake Whangupō from the NRL, Tonga GM and Secretary General of Tonga Rugby League, and the Under-16 girls captain, Atelaite Vakauta Kala. Thank you for joining us on Nijin Footy. Tavake.
6: Hello.
5: Malolei. And Laite, it's good to have you on as well. How are you feeling so far?
7: Good.
5: A little bit nervous?
7: Yes.
5: Don't be. Okay, well, let's start with you, Tavake. This tour, it's an important tour around touring, and getting exposure to the young boys and girls and seeing what it's about. Like, how many years have you been going for now, this tour?
6: Thanks, Sam. We started this tour back in 2023. When we travelled over with our under-16 boys, we started at St. Gregory's. So this is going on to our fourth year. It's the fourth year of the tour, but it's the third year that we've brought in the under-16 girls. So yeah, it's great that we are able to sort of bring our young raw talent from the Pacific Islands, to showcase their talent here in Australia, and not just through sport, but also for them to experience what rugby league looks like, from a elite professional level. So it's always exciting to. For us back at home, where we can run these junior programs for boys and girls and also provide opportunities that they can travel here. And as you mentioned before, most of them, 99% of them, is first time on a plane, first time you get a Tonga passport. So it's a great experience for them. But using our program, Rugby League, is a great pathway and opportunity.
8: I know that it's a very special thing that, the initiative that you do for your people in Tonga and for the kids and the memories that they'll hold for a long time. But I could also imagine some of the challenges in having to try and bring two teams over from Tonga to Australia. What are some of the big challenges when you do look to organise to bring a team over?
6: Biggest challenge is always funding. It's always our biggest funding. Obviously that's a big part of it. Travel and accommodation is not cheap. But over the years, we've been able to sort of get a lot of support through the Tongan government and also through the NRL in regards to helping us with insurances and other ground costs and also local sponsors back in Tonga who support our program, and knowing there's boys and girls and we're trying to create opportunities. So it's a mixture of funding, but that's always been my biggest challenge. But as the years have gone by, the government, local sponsors, and the NRL have seen some great outcomes of our program, and also because we're involving boys and girls. So the challenges are getting less, but it's still a challenge. We're still building on that over the years, and hopefully we get to a point where it's a fixed funding sort of model where it allows us to just continue bringing kids on set calendar dates rather than having to set dates depending on when we can get funds.
5: Yeah, it's always a massive challenge, getting the funding sorted so everyone can have that opportunity. And it's not a barrier if, someone wants to go but can't afford. You've got to find a way to find that money. And I guess being a part of some of those fundraising events late there, were there any concertis back home to help fundraise, from the villages and the families?
7: Yes.
5: Yeah. Did you have to dance to help fundraise as well?
7: Yes.
5: What is where is your village in Tonga?
7: Pakam.
5: Whereabouts is that in reference to, say, Nuku'alofa or the main? Whereabouts in reference to that to Friends Cafe?
6: Miles away, mate.
5: Miles away.
6: this is in the eastern part, sorry, the western part of Tonga. You're familiar with Lehona?
5: Oh, yep, yep.
6: The Pakam is right behind it.
5: Awesome.
8: Late there, what's been your favourite part so far in travelling to Australia?
7: Get to experience more lifetime in Australia and learn more new things from player like Tigers that we play against them. I've learned more about them, and it's a good experience for me to improve my play and also to my teammates.
8: Ah, that's cool. What position do you play?
7: Hooker? Yeah.
8: Nice. Yes.
5: And you're the captain of the team. You know, how excited are you to be the captain of your under-16s national team?
7: So being the captain of the team, is it not easy, but then I try my best to be a good leader to them and being able to behave and also being a good example for them so that everything could be easy everyone.
5: That's a great answer. I can see why you are the captain. You've already played a game so far. Who did you play against first?
7: Tiger.
5: The Tigers. And what was the score in that game?
6: 16-12.
5: To Tonga or to the Tigers?
6: To the Tigers.
5: It was a close one. So from that game, what was different about playing against the Tigers compared to playing a game back in Tonga?
7: So playing against the Tigers was they did well in their game plan. Back in Tonga, they don't really play smart. They just wanted to run with the ball, but playing with the Tiger, they did the game plan inside.
5: Awesome. And what about the fitness? How was the fitness levels?
7: Pretty good.
5: Yeah, oh, I love it. How good.
8: Hey, Tavake, I know being here in Sydney, there's a big Tongan community, and one of my friends is actually trying to help organise the game for the boys this weekend, and we both coach our under-16s Penrith Junior Rugby League clubs. So a few of those players that he's asked for are from my team. I'm like, here's the parents' numbers. I allow it because I know how important it is for our people. But what I've found here for the Tongan players, they're now growing up to want to play for Tonga. They don't want to play for Australia. They don't want to play for New Zealand. So when my friend Sasai Vave, he asked the parents, all the boys said straight away, yeah, I want to play because I want to represent Tonga. When you go into these games, can you feel the sense of community, you know, the Tongan community all come and help support the two teams that you've brought over?
6: 100%. I think since 2017, we've seen that wave of support, you know, whether it's grassroots to elite, you know, just looking at on Saturday afternoon's game, you know, the amount of Tongans that came to Campbelltown from different parts of Australia to just watch and support their nieces, their cousins, you see the red flags around as well too. And I think the community with Tigers were quite surprised how many Tongans actually came to the game. It's exciting to always see that the same sort of support that our national team get, we also get for the young kids, you know, and that's what it's all about for me and kids is that, you know, they have pride wearing the jersey, but also knowing that no matter where you are in the world, that there's always Tongans around to support you when you put on that red jersey. But it's exciting times, you know, and it's always great to see these kids wear the jersey. And I've been around for a while, but, you know, I think for me, it's all about these kids and the future of Tongan Rugby League.
5: Yeah, was there enough sausages and chicken dropped off? One of our vice presidents, Connor Atta, dropped some sausages and chicken off to you guys. Was there enough there for everyone?
6: There's probably enough for three teams, but we're eating it all.
5: Nah, awesome.
6: No, just kidding. No, thanks, Connor. You know, thanks for your advice.
5: Nah, all good. Anywhere we can support, we will. But, you know, when we T talked about, you know, people wanting to play for Tonga, you know, because of the influence of Andrew Fifita, Taumalolo and those type of players. Like, how big is rugby league growing in Tonga? Because, you know, rugby union was predominantly the chosen code over there, but now it just seems like rugby league is growing and growing over in Tonga.
6: Yeah, it's kind of had a bit of a shift, but probably more so after the last 3 or 4 years, where there's a lot more awareness of the rugby league program. As you're aware, Sam, I've been involved in the NRL program for 10 years now. So the NRL brand has been there for a while, more around our Voice Against Violence and our League for Life program. But as the sport participation has really picked up over the last 4 years, it's really engaged a lot of kids. You know, we're now more investing in the grassroots boys and girls, as we've, I believe, the rugby union's more around the senior players. So we're getting a lot bigger participation numbers now in the under 12s, under 13s, under 15s. So it's exciting times ahead that we can see that we'll have a lot more boys and girls playing the game in the near future. But yeah, I think that's probably what rugby league in Tonga is doing well in Tonga, is that the investment in grassroots junior kids and rather than the open age.
8: And like that, what rugby league team do you follow?
6: NRL team.
7: Broncos.
8: The Broncos?
5: Oh, the Broncos.
8: When you grow up, who do you want to play for?
7: Tonga.
8: Tonga?
5: Tonga, how good. When you left Tonga to come to Australia, how happy was your family that you got to go on an experience, a tour like this, but also that you're the captain of the national team?
7: My father was so proud of me. And he was happy to be there. That I've become the captain to lead my team.
5: That's cool.
8: And what are they asking for you to take back for them?
5: Oh, how good. And like there, when you think about, you know, playing for Tonga and you get to sing the anthem, or I'm not sure, or sing the hymns, you know, how happy does that make you as well that you get to showcase and represent your country like that and lead that and do that here in somewhere like Australia?
7: It made me being proud of who I am and the country I've playing for, and it inspires me to play hard just to make my country, families, and all supporters to be proud of us for representing the country.
8: Ah, that's so good. I know that they'll all be very, very proud of you. Tavake, yeah, how much does it mean to you to be able to provide this opportunity for the kids of Tonga, and you know, how does that make you feel when you see their connection grow and how they represent the nation and their families?
6: Yeah, it means a lot, T. You know, just hearing what Leite is saying, you know, and the emotion that's coming out of it, you know, it makes me emotional too to hear the words and just see how excited these kids are. We're growing up in New Zealand and living in Tonga now for 15 years, knowing what the benefits and resources are overseas compared to living in Tonga and what these kids have and what they don't have. You know, just being grateful and also just, you know, just, yeah, always, it's all emotion. But yeah, I just love the kids and that's where I love to spend my time.
5: Awesome. Like, there's some lighthearted questions here. Do you prefer, what's your favorite lu? Is it lu kapapulu or lu sipi? What's your favorite lu?
7: I'll say lu sipi.
5: Lu sipi. Have you had any lu sipi here in Australia yet?
7: No.
5: No one's brought any over yet? Okay, we'll make sure we get some lu sipi out to you. Okay, what's your favorite otai? Watermelon, mango? Watermelon. How good. And after your win, when you have your guys win, what's your favorite meal to have after your game, when you win especially?
7: I say soup. Chicken soup.
5: Chicken soup. Hey, how good.
8: I haven't heard that one before.
5: Okay, I'll bring some chicken soup for you after the game. Awesome. So, Tavake, how long do you have left of the tour, and who do you have left to play?
6: Yep, we've got another 7 days of the tour. Tomorrow night, we're playing the Bulldogs. 6 p.m. kickoff for the girls and 7:30 p.m. kickoff for the boys. We're working now towards the last game on Saturday before we head home back to Tonga and Wendy.
5: Awesome work. Well, I really appreciate your time coming on late there. You did an amazing job. Make sure you keep practicing the interviews because you're going to be captain for Tonga at a World Cup at some point. So we'll just keep practicing, getting better at the interviews, but you're doing an amazing job. Good luck this weekend. And Tabake, honestly, the work that you're doing over in Tonga to inspire, to create opportunities, keep leading the way, man, because it's going to pay dividends. Or it already has, but it's going to pay dividends in the future. O whalahi atu and much love. Take care.
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5: Now it's time to get to my big bowl story. I thought I would sit down with a Samoan sailor who has represented Samoa at the Olympics, Vi Ripley. She's an absolute superstar. She's just come off the back of winning in Tahiti, and it was just good to sit down with her for about 5 to 10 minutes just to talk about it, a little bit about her journey and what's coming up next for her with her sailing events. So let's get to Vi Ripley.
9: Fresh off the field. 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
5: Yes, joining us on Fresh Off the Field, we have our inspirational Samoan sailor with us in studio, Vi Ripley. It is great to have you here in person in the studio. You look a bit tired, fresh off a trip to Tahiti, was it?
10: Yeah, we just came back from Tahiti. Tala for lover, Sam. Hello, lover. It's great to be back in the chair to chatting to you again. It's been a while. So I was in Tahiti recently competing on the lovely oceans of Papeete, French Polynesia.
5: Before we get to that event, I just want to get into what type of sailing do you actually compete in? Because when I look at all the boats, they all look the same to me.
10: Usually people think of sailing, you're in a big yacht, you're there sipping champagne, enjoying the
5: views. Yes, that's exactly how I vision my time on a sailing boat.
10: And no, my boat is actually a one-person boat. It's a woman's dinghy, or known on the international circuits as the ILCA 6, the International Laser Class Association 6, formerly known as the Laser. So it's just a one-person boat, simple one sail up, couple of lines, and it's really easy to get out on the water because it's just you, yourself, and your boat. It's a hard boat, though, to sail. It's very physical, so you think you're going really fast, you're putting in a lot of effort, you're huffing and puffing, the muscles are burning, and then you see you're only just going like 5 knots, which is really slow.
5: So everything,
10: maybe 5 knots is the fastest, maybe 3 knots.
5: And again, just probably another very ordinary question here, but is everything dependent on the wind?
10: Yes.
5: Okay.
10: Everything's dependent on the wind. But then on the race course, you're also dependent on the current, the tide, the other boats around you. There's a lot going on. And then the strategy as well.
5: Okay. So
10: you're
5: so
10: looking
5: at the
10: course.
5: There's a lot to manage while you're out on the ocean.
10: Yeah. There's a lot of elements just occurring around you, because even the way the course is set up can be to your favor. If you look at how you need to go to that top mark, and then they see that they haven't laid the course equal, so then you can say, oh, I'm going to actually start down the other start line because that side is closer to the windward mark. But then there's other areas of the water where you can see that there's more wind on the right, or there's more wind on the left. And then also the current, maybe the current is stronger on the left of the ocean, because it's not the same throughout the ocean. Everything's like changing. And
5: does technology help you with that, or are
10: 100%.
5: You just all feel like I can
10: look
5: at
10: I
5: there?
10: Wish I was all feel. I wish I could be like Moana, put my
5: say,
10: hand
5: like,
10: into the air.
5: The ancestors and, understand the feel of it. Look
10: come
5: at the
10: on,
5: stars. Yeah.
10: Auntie, uncle, great grandma, great grandpa, guide the way for me. But no, a lot of technology now helps. So I now have a compass, which I never used to use. So I grew up sailing in Samoa. And there's a lot new technology that have evolved since I started in the islands to coming to Australia and then to the world. Maybe the biggest technology for me was boots. I never used to sail with sailing boots.
5: Oh, do you wear boots on
10: so
5: the water?
10: So now I wear boots, yep. So okay. That protect your ankles. So when you're leaning out of the boat, you have to put your feet under this hiking strap, what's called, in the middle of the boat.
5: And you used to do that barefoot?
10: Yes. We used to do it barefoot in the islands because it's just, you just get it out on the boat and just go for it.

0: to be competitive, I need to wear all the gears. I need to wear my boots. I need to wear my hiking pants. It's got extra padding on the back of my thighs. And it's also warmer. So the thicker, it's like a wetsuit almost. And then I have to wear a thicker rashie. So I never used to wear a rashie either. We would just wear a life jacket and then barefoot, just like push the boat into the ocean and there you go. But now I've got to wear all the technology. I also use a compass. So that also helps with the slight changes in wind direction.
1: All the things I would not have thought
0: gears,
1: about.
0: Still no idea.
1: I was going to say all the gear, no idea. But anyway, all of that gear has led you to one of the biggest sporting events in the world, the Olympics. You represented Samoa at the Paris Olympics back in 2024.
0: That's right.
1: How was that for not only yourself, but your family as well, watching you compete at on one of the biggest sporting events in the world?
0: Yeah, that was massive. That was a massive honor and a real privilege. I had my whole village behind me as soon as I set that goal of making Samoa's flag onto the Olympic stage. That was my whole vision and dream. Everybody rallied around me and got me to Paris 2024. Yeah, so that was huge.
1: What was your favorite moment at the Paris Games?
0: Oh, there's so many amazing moments, and I was there to enjoy every moment of it, especially the athletes' food hall. That was just
1: the
0: amazing. Everything was provided for.
1: It's free, it's for me too. Perfect.
0: we were also very lucky. We were in a satellite village. It was 3 hours south of Paris. We were in Marseille, and it's down on the Mediterranean. And so we had everything provided for us and we were just in this bubble. So they would tell athletes, if you were to leave your bubble, go see your family outside of the athlete village, please make sure you dress, just leave your kits behind and just dress like you're as part of the crowd, because it can get pretty, you get bombarded outside of these gates and everyone's coming to like grab some pins from you. Everybody loved pins exchanges.
1: Yeah, all the memorabilia.
0: Yep. On Samoa, we were only given 10 pins each. So I was very selective in who I gave my pin to. I made sure to give my pin to a few of the other gold medalists that I follow as a fangirl of seeing their sailing throughout the years. And so I got some, actually I came back with more than 10 pins. So yeah, the pins were a huge, huge event over there. The food was amazing and the weather was beautiful. For sailing though, we were a bit of a mixed bag. We had light winds and then one day when we had the broadcast come out to watch us, like we finally get our airtime, they always say, make sure you make sailing look great, because sailing's always like one of the sports to get cut from the Olympics.
1: Oh, really?
0: Okay. Yeah, so they're always like trying to make cuts too, because I think even a few sports got cut from the LA 2028 games. And so this was the big day when all the helicopters flew into our venue and there was no wind, so we were like floating around trying to
1: we couldn't sail.
0: We were just bobbing around on the ocean of Marseille, just beautiful.
1: That's when
0: weather.
1: That's when the champagne does come out then.
0: Yeah.
1: Okay, even
0: that's
1: though it's
0: when
1: an event. I know it might have been, obviously disappointing that, but you've been active ever since then. You've competed in a lot of competitions, but you've just recently competed in Tahiti. You're one of the best sailors across the Pacific at the moment. You know, how was that event for yourself in Tahiti and what's next after that? What are you aiming for?
0: I just came back from Tahiti. That was actually a real big full circle moment going to Tahiti, because the last time I was there and the first time I was there, I was 10 years old. And that was my first international regatta. And back when I was 10, everything was new. Everything was exciting. It was my first time like going away as an athlete with the other Samoan sailors, and we were all looked after by our parents. And then I went back recently as an adult and as an Olympian, and I felt this is just so surreal. Like when I first came here as a 10-year-old and now I'm here as an Olympian, like how unreal is that? It was just, it was just a surreal moment. And then seeing the other Tahitian sailors, they're up-and-coming female athletes. They're very passionate and water people as well, and to be able to share the Olympic experience with those youth on the ground on the islands was just unreal. Just having that link straight to the world stage and sharing it back here in the islands. And Tahiti is looking forward to hosting the rest of the Pacific next year for the Pacific Games. So that was also another reason why I attended this event, the Oceania Championships, was to go and get like a bit of a warm up before the Pacific Games next year. Pacific Games is our Olympics for this region. So I really want to, you know, come back with some new bling from 2020.
1: New bling. And you did come back with a new bling?
0: I did this time around. I did. I came back with the gold.
1: How good. And then finally, what does it mean to you to represent Samoa in a sport that's, you know, representation? There's not a lot of athletes in sailing.
0: Yeah.
1: But what does that mean to you that you get to, you know, represent your people?
0: I love representing my island. I love being an ambassador for Samoa wherever I travel with sailing. And I'm so grateful for sailing to allow me to do this and to be able to showcase to others that even though we are small, we are still mighty. And sailing is part of our heritage. It's part of our DNA. And I'm just out there just trying to pursue sailing in a competitive way because it's so different in the traditional sense. We're all doing traditional voyaging in our islands, in the region, in the Pacific. But when you go up to the world stage, it's a different setup. As we mentioned, as we spoke about earlier, it's all about the technology. It's all about this different competitive sense. So it's huge for me to go back to go into the world stage and show that Samoa also is competitive. We do mean business when we're on the ocean, and I just hope that when I'm doing this, other sailors from the region can also see that there's a pathway. Because when I first started, I couldn't see it as a pathway, and now I'm just slowly putting these stepping stones as I'm going along, and realizing how everything connects and can make it onto that world stage. But couldn't do it without my village and all that support that comes with this journey. So,
1: well, Vi Ripley, you're an absolute superstar. Thank you for being an inspiration in the sport of sailing. We wish you all the best with the upcoming events and hopefully see you back on the Olympic stage very, very soon.
0: That's
1: much love.
0: My
1: appreciate it.
0: Thank you.
1: ABC Radio Australia. Off the field. Feel the power of Pacific sports. Yes, if you've just joined us, we just spoke with Samoan sailor Vi Ripley. He was doing amazing things for Samoa in sailing. And I believe, Gabs, you know Vi pretty well.
2: I do. We played representative touch together for Samoa and also league.
1: Is Vi a league player as well?
2: Well, she wasn't at the start, but, you know, she's an athlete, so I dragged her and threw her in there, and she held up her own. Yeah, she's pretty multi-talented, that girl.
1: They are a very talented family because her younger brother, Lucas Ripley, he's played for the Melbourne Rebels before. He's been playing in the Sydney Shield team, Sydney Uni, for Union, and now he's over in the NPC playing as well. Can't remember. It might be Hawke's Bay, but I'm not too sure on that one. So, yeah, very gifted family on the sporting arena, but that's us for the big bowl for this week. We'll refill it next week and keep you informed here on Fresh Off the Field with the must-know stories from across the Pacific.
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1: I walked away with a lot of gratitude.
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0: After a decade playing rugby in France, Kamami Sitalati's career came to an unexpected end through medical retirement. It forced him to confront who he was beyond the game. For many athletes, there's almost a blind faith that the dream will never end. And in many, it creates this tunnel vision where everything is poured into the game and backup plans, or even a broader sense of self, are not really explored until everything suddenly comes to a grinding halt. For Kamami, this pushed him to take stock of his skills and to let go of the missed opportunities, like not studying when it was easier and cheaper, and to harness the relationships and experience that he'd built over a decade. He now guides and connects players arriving in the country, helping them navigate language, contracts, and the French culture, easing the worries of nervous mums back home and stepping up as a big brother.
1: Bonjour. Thank you for having me. My name is Kamami Sitalati, Tongan. Some say I'm a bit Brazilian, but you know, I don't go into that. But what's it called? I was born in Sydney. Then just before I went to primary school, my family up there moved to New Zealand, as you do as an Islander family. I don't know. Mom hasn't explained why we all moved to New Zealand. So we all moved to New Zealand, just me, my mom, and my brother. We moved to South Auckland. So I grew up around there a little bit and then moved to Central. Sorry, this is like in Auckland, New Zealand. So I went to South Side, so like Mangere. Then I moved to Central Side, which was Mount Albert. Went to Intermediate in Pasadena. That's when in Australia you don't have primary, intermediate and college, but in New Zealand that's what you have. So then after that went to a high school called Mount Albert Grammar. It's pretty prestige, one of the best schools in New Zealand, apparently. I was lucky to go there, but I was lucky because it was my zone school. So in New Zealand, you go to what zone you're in. And just before I was 18, near the end of my last year of school, my mum was like, you know what? I think I've had enough in New Zealand. We're going to move back to Australia. So yeah, so I moved back to Australia when I was like 17, moved to Brisbane. Moved to the famous Callan Vale, if anyone knows Brisbane, the famous Vale on a Friday night. And then, yeah, I lived in Australia since then, played rugby, did sevens, and really enjoyed it. Then after that, I got an opportunity to play in France. And I moved over with my partner, my wife now, when I was like 22, 23, 2015, I moved to France. And I've been in France ever since. Just had to recently retire because of my injuries that I've had, but was blessed to get a job now that I do here in France, is helping all the foreigners and islanders when they first move over to France, being like the middleman and everything. So yeah, that's a little snippet of my life and what I do now.
0: Bonjour. And yeah, the Pacific Island urge to migrate knows no bounds.
1: These people
0: are going all around the world and back.
1: No, that's crazy. Like you make like childhood friends, you do everything. Mom sees it, then she's like, I think we're going to move back, son. I'm like, wait, move back to which area? No, countries. And I'm like, oh my goodness. You know what? Let's do it. I love it.
0: And shout out to Callan Vale. I'm not too sure how many people in the Pacific are going to know what Callan Vale is. It's its own unique beast. But
1: yes,
0: what were you playing growing up in all those different communities that you belong to in Brisbane, Australia, and in New Zealand?
1: So in New Zealand, I just did the school rugby. The school rugby system, played the first 15, got lucky enough. Also made some rep teams too, which was really, really cool. And then that really helped me because when I moved to Brisbane with the teams that I played with New Zealand, helped me to go to Nudgee College in Australia. So I did 1 year at Nudgee College. And if you don't know rugby, it's like one of the best rugby schools in Australia. And then after Nudgee, got really lucky, played for Australia Sevens, and then I did Super Rugby at the Reds, Brumbies and Rebels. So yeah, like my life, I kept moving teams too. So I'm like the journeyman.
0: Gosh, well, you might not know them, but we have some Papua New Guinean colleagues, Uncle the Uncles, who came through Nudgee College. They have their own podcast. And so the Nudgee community is pretty strong, especially with the Pacific Islanders and the Papua New Guineans that came to Nudgee. When rugby, though, ended for you through medical retirement, which you said was just recently, how did this shift your identity?
1: Yeah, no. So I started professional rugby at 18, straight out of school. I played up all my way to like 12. What's that? 35. So like 17 years of pro rugby. I'm 35 right now. Yeah, I've spoken to a lot of guys that's retired. You know, it's hit them really hard. I think it might hit me a bit harder later, but for now, like I said, I'm so blessed and lucky that I've like fallen into a role of being like a big brother role for players and families that arrive here in France. So for now, the transition has been pretty smooth. And the one thing that's cool, I get to stay in the sport that I love and help, which is another thing I love to do as well.
0: What was the transition like for you when you showed up in Paris?
1: Oh, when I first arrived to France? Yeah, so I first arrived to south of France. It's like a team called Colomiers. It was in a city called Toulouse, and that was like a bit daunting too, because like when I first arrived, the person that picked me up couldn't even speak English, and I was like, okay, this is what's going to happen. So he was just like saying my name, and I was like, oh, I think this is the guy that's picking me up. We go get there, and I was like, hey, thanks so much for getting me. I only know bonjour. And then he was just like, we go club. And I was like, oh, okay, he's got nothing, like no English at all. So, but it was super helpful as well. Like he was like showing me signs, this is where we're going. I was just followed him, and then he got out his Google Translate, and like we'd just go back and forth. But you know, that made me respect him a lot more. Like he came out of his way on his day to come pick me up from the airport, take me to my apartment that they had ready for me. And yeah, oh, that's all she wrote at the start.
0: So this man seemed to be like someone who almost role modeled what you would later do for other athletes.
1: That's it.
0: Other than like not having the language, what were some of those other ways that it came up for you where you were like, oh, wow, I'm in a complete new place? Did you learn the language?
1: Yeah, it was like tough at the start, but when you first arrive, the club gives you like French lessons, and it was super hard because like my first one, we had like a lot of island boys, and you know how it is when you're learning a language, you're just laughing at each other, like you're just like waiting for them to make a mistake, and we're just all cracking up. So like at the first few lessons, they were like, oh man, this is just gonna be like a comedy show, like no one's gonna learn. And then classic, like one by one, all of us were dropping out. And then at the like I think 2 3 weeks in, I was the only one left. And then the teacher was like, it looks like you're taking this serious, so like we can just do us if you want. And then I asked, can I bring my wife? And she was like, yeah, of course. So yeah, I got super lucky. The base of my French was like based off like 1 year of like 101 lessons with my wife too. So I think that's what really helped my French improve.
0: Yeah. So, would you then take that like into the home and maybe have some conversations or exchange some words in French so that you could stick, like it could stick easier?
1: We'll try like use the same, like say like use the word that we learned, like use it at home or when we go and order stuff at the bakery or at the shops, like we use our French. And it's really daunting too, because like sometimes if you don't hit the accent properly but you're saying the right word, they're just like, huh, what are you saying?
0: I was in France in 2023 and I found it incredibly stressful because I didn't do enough Duolingo while I was in Australia before I left. I didn't do my work and man, it actually, I just unraveled and it was so hard to do anything because I was so embarrassed. And also, I think French people are a little bit like, if you're not going to put in the work, then I'm not going to try twice as hard to understand you. I actually think they're a little bit sick of it. So, what do you think of French people generally? What do you make of the country and its people?
1: Oh, yeah, that's a great question. And that's tough too, because when you first arrive as a tourist, and if you get the wrong French people, you know, like not, it's not that they're rude, but like you catch ones that like, you've come to my country, like you got to try a little bit, you know. It's like they're really standoffish. But once you understand the language, understand the culture, man, they're like lovely people. And it's just like us, like imagine you being here in Australia, or I'm talking about English, and then you come and then someone else is talking a whole different language that you have no understanding, and you're like, you've come all this way to this place, surely a good morning or hey, how are you? You could have learned, but you've given me full language that I don't understand. I'm going to be like, mate, I'm going off.

0: What do you think the perception is of islanders in Europe? Like, do they think that it's hilarious? Do they get the humor? Do they just see all these big burly rugby players walking around trying to speak French and laugh? Or like, is everyone just really accepting? What's that relationship like?
1: The past generation that grew up, or not grew up, that came over to play, they left like a great legacy for us Islanders. Like, they're just like seeing these giants like trying to speak French, you know, like they love it. Like, some people are just like, no way, like all these Islanders that have come through, like, because majority, like, I think like 80 or 90% of the Islanders that come, they do know the language a little bit since they've played here. They'll learn the language of rugby, they'll learn the language of like just ordering day-to-day food. Then you get the few islanders they just stick to their bubble and they learn. But that's, you know, that's our culture, that's how we are. Like, we're sometimes like, we're too shy or too nervous to try new things if it's not in our comfort zone. But that's why like the agency hired me too, to like just open it up, because like now that all the islanders that are arriving, all of them are speaking French, they understand the value of being able to speak the language. And yeah, seeing like a lot of islanders here speaking like Samoan or Tongan or Fijian and then switching into French, man, it's a beautiful sight. Even like the younger, like meaning younger kids, like their families, they have like young kids, they come school here. So they speak French, they speak English, and they speak their islander language, which is a crazy trait, three languages when you're like under 10.
0: It's so impressive. And there's a few Pacific countries like Vanuatu where French is one of the main official languages.
1: Yes.
0: New Caledonia, Kanaki, New Caledonia. So I think when I see people switching between their languages like that, I just find it so impressive, so amazing.
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0: On the program today, my guest is Kimani Sitalti, a Tongan rugby player turned liaison and mentor who now supports Pacific players arriving in France help adjust to their life and rugby. It would have been terrifying, I imagine, because of the cost of living, being in Europe, potentially considering having to move home and, funding that as well. What was that moment like for you where you were fortunate enough to pivot into this career where you support other players? What was that kind of stress like for you before you got that opportunity?
1: Nah, yeah, it was real stressful. For like the last 3 years, I've had like massive injuries. So like, you know, when you watch rugby, like guys that just keep getting injured, like back to back, like massive injuries. So I had that here in Paris my first year. So I was just like, that's when the ball started turning, of like the wheel started turning, of like, what do I do after rugby? This is all I know. And like looking back, I was like, man, I wish I did all those studies that everyone told me that like the league will cover and everything. I was so stubborn. Like, you're just stuck when you play rugby, you're just stuck in a bubble where like you're untouchable. Like, yo, this, I can do this forever. So yeah, once I my 3 years ago, I started, when I got my big injury, I was just like, man, I need to think of something. So I was just like reading into things, looking into other things. How can I stay here in France? How can I stay here with like what I know, my knowledge I know, like that I would know just all from rugby, but my life experience. And yeah, then I think my agency was just like losing a lot of like great island boys and players here to like going back home, and they're just like, man, there's something missing. And I had a big meeting with my agency, my bosses, and they were just going back and forth, and they're like, what do you think we need? And then I think one of them was like, mommy, I think we need someone on ground. Like, obviously you're still playing, but if you have time about thinking of like being the person that when the players first arrive or families first arrive, that you'd be like the brother, be like the middleman. If you think of that's a role that you can fulfill and do, we would love that you will be the guy to do it. And I was like, what? No way. So that was like after my first big injury. So I was like, oh, I got 2 more years on my contract. I don't know if I could do it right now. They're like, no, we'll wait for you. Like, so you start everything now, the process of like thinking of like all the steps that you need when you first arrive as a foreigner. Like, when you first land, you need like a bank account because that sets up everything. Because then you need to get a phone to put it on a plan. Then you need to set up your health, healthcare, which is like Medicare back home, and then all of the different steps. Reach out to the club to talk to them. Speak French to the people to get your house and all that stuff. So yeah, so that's how it started for me.

0: So now, what does a day in the life of Kimami look like? I know that you're kind of never off the clock because there might be someone who needs support. So what is your day to day?
1: Yeah, I got like a running joke with the boys. I'm like, man, I'm so busy today. And they're like, mate, we just saw you doing like interviews and podcasts before. I was like, that's part of my things in my schedule. I have noted out. But yeah, a day will be like when I first wake up, because most of my work is in Australia too. So I wake up to like emails and some stuff that like they have given me, or like they'll tell me like a player will be arriving in 2 weeks. So I plan my day around of like his arrival. I go out, see them. And I live in Paris. It's a place called Massy. It's like near one of the airports because it's like so super easy to travel around France. I've got a train station that takes me around and airport. So I've got two systems of like transport. Then I'll go meet up with players, or like someone will call me if they've like had a problem at their house or have a problem with their visa that they need help with. Then I'll get on the phone. Then I'll meet up with rugby clubs that like having a bit of problems, or I'll go to have feedback of like the players that part of our agency that like the Island Boys. I'm like, hey, how's he going? And they'll be like, oh, he's finding it hard in this area. Could you like just explain to him the importance of it? Because like that's what I didn't have too, you know. Like if someone was in my ear, like, mate, you need to study, you need to do all this, because after rugby, you don't have this, and you don't have this luxury of having your courses like 80% paid for. Like it's a no-brainer, and they schedule it for your rugby training, so you do less, but you get more. So yeah, that's what my day kind of looks like.
0: That's an amazing benefit to be able to get a degree with that much of it covered by the code. Do you have any players that you're supporting currently that are doing that they're studying as well as playing, or that they're doing some of those things that other people weren't before you were doing this work?
1: Yeah, I got one of the young ones, young boys. He's like Tongan kid. He's from Melbourne. He's doing his business degree right now, and like it's crazy. So like you're a 5-year course that a normal person will do, it's stripped back. You only do 2 years, and it's like 3 days a week, and you get the same qualification as the guy that's doing it for five. Which is, this doesn't sound right, but hey, that's the life we live. If we can take it, you gotta take it, boys.
0: Looking back, have you achieved what you wanted to achieve in France?
1: I feel like I have, like, in my 10 years that I've been here, like, I always tell everyone, like, when you go to the aftermatch or when you meet people, like, network. Because now, like, I found this coolest quote, like, that I really loved, like, that I, like, use a lot as well. Network is your net worth, you know, like, the way you move around, talk to people, and you treat others, you know, like, they'll help you and make life easier for you. So that's, like, my main role is just, like, networking. Like finding all these different people that work in these different areas. So like I found a lady that does flights and helps me find hotels. Like she's a sister to me now. So like when I hit up her for like the boys to get flights home, like she's the one that does it. Like we got a great chat going on. Then I found that like I was lucky enough to find one of the Island Boys, Island Samoan guy. He owns like a rugby store. His name's Alex Tulo. So he's my kinnick now. So if the boys need rugby boots, need rugby gears, like I go for him. And it's amazing because it's islander to islander, you know, like it hits stronger. And he's a Kiwi boy too. And what's it called? And then I even have one of my good friends here. He's from New Zealand. He's moved into like a coffee company thing. So like now, like I help boys with like getting coffee machines and like customizing that. It's crazy. And then I've got another connect for like saunas, ice baths. So it's just like I'm just here for the boys, and it's like it's a cool role for me because like everyone loves rugby here. So like or they're like, oh, can I have like a photo of them, can I have a ticket or something? And then they'll in return help out with what they have as a business owner or something. So nah, it's a fun job for now.
0: It's also really future-proofing the work that you do and setting up like a really kind of holistic job for anyone else who might want to do it after their careers in rugby, to have a really, a point of contact for XYZ that you facilitate and organise for these players, which is pretty special to have, pretty unique to have, not just like a handler, but someone who really has all the networks. When you look forward, do you plan on staying in France? Are you building a family and settling down? What do the next 10 years look like there?
1: We were just talking about that with my wife recently. Takura got lucky enough. I found her. Oh, not found her. We met at South Bank. If you're from Brizzy, you know South Bank movie is the cheapest movie. So yeah, I first met her there when I was 18, still in school, and we're still together now. So she's been with my journey throughout this whole thing, through rugby, through the ups and downs, and like, this is like the most happiest I've ever been, like, because we're both like doing well. I found a job that I really love, and like, it's just like helping others and helping our own people, which is the best thing. And then like getting messages from the families or the moms, like, thank you so much. I don't know, like, what they've done if they're on their own, you know, like just little things like that. Like even one person or one client that we have here, that if I could change their life here, or like be helpful and just be like their big brother, you know, that's all I love doing, and like getting those like little reminders from them. So yeah, for now, and for the 10 years time, I don't know what's in plan, but for now we're really happy where we are. I can see myself still being here, and that's it. Yeah.
0: What's one really important piece of advice? I know you've already shared so much, but maybe one more piece of advice for any young people who are coming up through rugby at the moment. They're really excelling, but they might be kind of caught up in it all and not planning for the future.
1: I feel like I've met a lot of rugby players now and guys at the highest level. And every time I speak to them, they've got like, not just rugby as an avenue of like of where their mindset's going, you know, they've got like a business that they've put into, or they've got like studies that they've done, they have like other things that they're using and consuming their time, because like for us Islanders, like we consume so much into rugby because it's the thing that we use to, it's going to save our family, save everything, where sometimes it's not, you know, like our genes are to play rugby, but our genes is to be there for others and to help and to better our community. So it's sometimes, like I let the boys know, like, you know, sometimes rugby isn't the answer for you. So like, it's, your world's not going to end. Like you're 21 or 22 and maybe the rugby journey wasn't it. You know, you could go back, find something that you've studied and worked. And then maybe when the time's right, you come back into rugby because you're fully developed, you understand that like it's just not this rugby game, this sport that will change your life. So that's my one advice, is like while one door closes, there's many more that will open. Like, yeah, don't be disheartened or like think it's a failure if you don't make it in rugby.
0: A big thank you to Kamami Sitalti for sharing his journey and insights with me for the program. This has been Pacific Pulse with me, Melissa Macon. If you missed any part of this interview you'd like to listen back, you can find us on the ABC Pacific website or wherever it is that you get your podcasts. This episode was produced on Yagara and Turrbal Country.

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0: and Television Corporation, and this is Pacific Prepared. This show aims to interweave traditional knowledge and climate change, helping you to be ready for any disaster through stories and talanoa from the Pacifica.
1: We take all those things and put them all together, so hopefully you will feel more prepared for any disaster.
0: This is all done through stories and talanoa. Talafa amatala, olo olkita, talanoa, story from the Pacific.
1: On today's show, we take you from the skies above Palau to a story of innovation and learning in weather prediction.
0: We also explore the risk of losing one's culture and language if the impacts of rising tides continue to worsen in the near future.
1: And we hear from a Fijian who shares his experience of resilience and adaptation for people living in Nauru Island in the North Pacific. That's all coming up. This is Pacific Prepared.
2: People's lives have been affected by a disaster.
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1: Welcome back to Pacific Prepared, and we are joined by Choana Bule, who is no stranger to the program from the Vanuatu Broadcasting and Television Corporation. Choana, thank you so much for your time and for coming on board and to be part of this week's episode.
0: Well, Joe, we start today with something you don't see every day, but it's happening just above our heads all the time.
1: That's absolutely correct. When we think about the sky, most of us think about the weather, sunshine, rain, even maybe a passing storm at some point.
0: Exactly, but beyond what we can see, there's a whole layer of the atmosphere that holds important clues about how our environment is evolving and how the weather changes.
1: And you know what, Choana? Realistically speaking, reaching that part of the sky isn't an easy thing to do, right? Like, it takes a lot of planning, the right equipment to use, and I think a bit of a science to get the data that is mostly needed.
0: Well, Joe, in Palau, students and researchers at Palau Community College are working together on a project that sends a special balloon high into the atmosphere.
1: So how does it all work? And what happens when the balloon gets higher? Let's take a listen.
8: Right now, we are at track and field where there are a bunch of high school students gathering on the stands to listen to a presenter earlier, and a bunch of other scientists talk about a weather balloon and also release the weather balloon.
9: At the site, and we have a connection. We can check.
10: Hi, I'm Robin from Berlin, Germany.
8: And what it is that you're doing here with this balloon?
10: We're launching the balloon, and attached to it is an ozone sonde. It measures the ozone concentration in the atmosphere. And yeah, it hangs down off the balloon, and the balloon is filled with helium. It will go up to 30 kilometers at best.
8: Here we are at the Palau Community College as the PHS students make their way onto the field to release the balloon into the air.
11: My name is Markus Rex. I'm leading the atmospheric research of the Alfred Wegener Institute in Germany, and I'm also a professor at the University of Potsdam in Germany. We've just launched a high-altitude research balloon. And this balloon, as we speak, is going up. It will take about an hour to reach over 30 kilometers in altitude above the surface. And while it goes up, it measures a number of things in the atmosphere, like temperature, pressure, wind, humidity, but also the ozone concentration. And since it first travels up through the air we breathe here in the troposphere, we will find very low ozone, and then it goes higher up into the layer of air where we have the stratosphere. And there we will find much higher ozone, and this balloon will detect that.
12: As you mentioned, it measures a lot of things, so I'm wondering what kind of sensor or equipments are in the balloon like?
11: There is one, what we call electrochemical cell, which can measure ozone concentrations. And then there are different sensors for the other meteorological parameters, temperature, humidity, and pressure. And a GPS sensor for tracking the position of the balloon. And that can be converted into the wind that is blowing at the different altitudes.
12: How long does it take to get the data back from the balloon to you guys?
11: As the balloon goes up, a little radio transmitter transmits the data back to the surface. And we have a receiving station set up here on the Palau Community Campus in downtown Koror to receive the data in real time. So it travels up right now, and we already have the first data. The overall sounding, the overall measurement will take like just 1.5 hours or so. And when this is over, all the data is there in our computer already.
12: How long does the balloon last like?
11: It will ascend, and when it goes up, it gets to lower and lower pressure in the atmosphere. When you travel up, if you climb a mountain, the pressure of air goes down. And that means the balloon will expand, and it will expand a lot, more than a factor of 100 in volume. And at some point, it will be so big that it just bursts. And that will happen in roughly over 1 hour from now. And then it falls back, and it still sends data when it goes back.
12: What about the equipments? When it's coming back, does it have a small parachute or?
11: On this balloon, we don't have a parachute. It's pretty lightweight, and the hull of the balloon, the rubber, is still trailing behind when it falls down, and that acts like a parachute. So we don't need a parachute. But then the instruments are lost. There is no way to recover them and reuse them.
12: How much of the area does it covers, like for the research purpose, like? Does this just one balloon cover the whole Palau area or like a specific area?
11: This individual balloon will measure one profile at a very specific location. So one nearly vertical profile in the atmosphere right here above Koror, and it will drift a little sideways. But it doesn't cover a large area. So we have to use the measurements from such balloons to combine it with modeling to extend our regional view and then make it a global view. So we use the data from that balloon to improve our models of atmospheric chemistry and then use the models to really understand how the wider area looks like in terms of ozone and other pollutants. There are many stations worldwide doing this kind of experiments, but there's nothing else here in the tropical Western Pacific. There's really the Palau station is the only station doing that kind of research here in the tropical West Pacific. And we do have a wide range of other instruments set up here at our observatory on the Palau Community College campus, much more than just this single balloon which we have just seen, measuring continuously properties of air above Koror, and that makes it the largest observatory in the Western Pacific.
9: Yeah, we're getting data. Yes, we're getting data, so that was a successful launch.
13: Yeah, my name is Katrin Müller, Dr. Katrin Müller from the Alfred Wegener Institute. I'm a researcher in the atmospheric physics group. I've started this research project 10 years ago, and when we established the site that my superior, my boss, Professor Markus Rex, motivated through a previous study he'd done in the region with a research vessel, with a ship. And so we set up the container sites here 10 years ago, and I was doing my PhD project, and I was also one of the first people here on the site and sticked around for this 10 years.
14: So during those 10 years, was the air still clean, like you said today?
13: Yes, so we knew in advance what we would, well, we had expectations what we would find, because already earlier with satellite instruments, we can look over larger areas and look into different quantities of chemicals like ozone. And from these measurements and models, we knew that this was going to be, there was going to be little ozone in the troposphere, which is an indicator for clean air. And our measurements over the 10 years with the balloon-borne instruments and other instruments could prove these this clean air for Palau.
14: In these 10 years that you've been...

0: it's in doing this and the many times you've been here? What were some of the things that you learned that surprised you about Palau that's different from the other places you've visited?
1: What we learned is that this clean air is quite unique. So I've been in my research looking into similar sites in the maritime continent, in Southeast Asia, and also even Fiji or American Samoa, where we have similar sites that launch ozone sondes on balloons. And I could find out that Palau is very unique. It has really the lowest ozone values. And I could find out that air masses are transported from tropical Asia during certain times of the years into this pristine background air, what we call it, the clean background. And these interferences have a specific impact here, but they also show that it's all connected and that we are not like an island here, but that we are actually connected to other parts of the world.
2: What's your plan? Are you ready to leave your home? Plan now before disaster.

0: from measuring the atmospheric condition up in the sky, we now come back down to something much closer to home, and that is our culture, our language, and the people who carry it forward.
1: Well, this is facts. While technology helps us understand the world around us, it's our traditions and knowledge that tell us who we are.
0: And in many Pacific communities, that knowledge has always been passed down through generations, often through storytelling, chanting, and lived experience. But what happens when those connections start to weaken?
1: Joanna, in Palau, there's a growing recognition that elders hold a deep wealth of knowledge, not only Palau, but other parts of the Pacific as we speak. But only if we take the time, we, as the younger generation, take the time to listen and being inquisitive to ask.
0: And as the environment changes around us, there are also bigger questions being asked about what that means for language, identity, and culture in the long term.
1: Here is that story from Palau.
2: My name is Olympia Morey, just call me Pia, and I'm presently the director for Palau National Museum.
3: What role do elders play in passing down traditional knowledge?
2: The elders play a very important role in passing down the traditional knowledge, as they are the knowledge holders, and they tell our history, but only if we ask them. I know the elders keep the knowledge, and so traditionally they would tell family lineage or. But other things like relationship between clans and families, they will impart the knowledge to their children if only we ask them. Not as much as today, but before, when family gathers together and eat during supper time, that's the time when they will tell their children about respect, about our laws of the jungle, of how to treat its other relatives and relationship between brothers and sisters, our clans, and how to act in public, and stories of the family.
3: How are young people being encouraged to learn about Palawan culture?
2: You know, I think nowadays we can, especially today, I know at one time in school we didn't have a curriculum for. I remember being a senior in Minjenti High School, and then they brought a Palawan elder to teach us chanting. And then later on, as adult, I learned that they passed a law to make sure that the Palawan traditions should be taught in the school. So therefore, now we have a Palawan social structures,

0: the brown studies in the curriculum of the school, because they saw the roles for our families to impart our culture to our children and was changing. People were not living together as extended families, so the cultures was being shared or imparted to younger people, and people were becoming more individualized with their family, their own family, their own houses. So then, and it's still now today, the children now are learning mostly the Palawan culture in the schools. And we have to make an effort to do programs. I remember we used to ask the schools to teach or to have this Palawan art or the motifs of the Bai being taught, how to draw, and the school would tell us, well, the museum, you should do programs, and we'll send our students there to do clay work, to do art, to dance. So we did some of that. We've been trying to do some of that.
1: What artifacts here show how ancient Palawan survived the extreme weather and climate challenges?
0: Well, I know some of the clay pots that we have. They would be like a storage for food that they kept in times of storms or changes in the weather, or sometimes that's how they would keep, you know. And Palau had a clay culture. We made our own potteries, and that's another storage for water, for keeping our food containers.
1: Can traditional fishing and farming knowledge preserved here help Pacific communities adapt to climate change today?
0: Yes, I really think so. You know, even part of our display, we worked with universities in Germany, and they were talking about the terraces, and they found out that the terraces were a part of an agricultural formation. There was agriculture done up in the hills, and then now something changes, and then the communities came to live by the coast, and then we had the terrapots, and then we have the mangrove, and then the water. So part of our traditional fishing and the culture, you know, are all maybe an indication of how we survived through extreme weathers or famine or things like that.
1: If rising seas swallow Palau, what one piece of Palawan culture must the world never forget?
0: We really should not lose our language. Word. Language is the strongest indication of a culture. Because if we lose our language, we lose our thoughts, our train of thoughts, ourselves, and who we are. I'm always seeing a lot of families, Palawans coming back from the States. Yeah, we're Palawans, but if you don't speak the language, how can you say you're Palawan?
2: A special thanks and pinakavakalebu to the participants of the Radio Skills Training Session that was held in Palau last week for conducting both interviews.
3: We need to be prepared for the future.
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2: For many Pacific Islanders, the real story isn't just what's happening above us. It's also what life is like on the ground, in places that are far from the places we usually hear about.
12: That is right. And sometimes those places quietly face challenges that most of us would never think about unless we have lived it ourselves. Like adjusting to a new environment and learning to live with the conditions that come with it, day after day.
2: And Joanna, it's not always about big headlines or dramatic events. Sometimes it's about the small routines that, shape our everyday life, particularly in remote and isolated parts of the Pacific. A few weeks ago, while we were in Nauru, myself and Fred, I sat down with my one talk, a Fijian man, who has called the island home for more than a decade.
12: And in that conversation, he shared what life has been like building a home away from home and how people adapt when conditions shift around them.
2: From daily living to long-term changes in the environment, his story, or his Talanoa, gives a personal look at resilience in one of the Pacific's most isolated communities, which is Nauru. Let's take a listen.
13: Bulavanaka. My name is Timothy Bukasogo. I'm originally from Toko in Ovalau, but I was raised in Navuchi, Motariki, in the Lomaiviti province of Fiji. I arrived in Nauru in October 2016, and this is now my 10th year living here. I currently work for one of the energy supply organizations in Nauru.
2: One of the things Timothy noticed upon arriving on the small island nation was the heat.
13: When I first arrived in Nauru, I immediately felt the heat, especially when I stepped out of the airport. Even though it was hot, there was still a cool breeze blowing at times. In Nauru, there are no rivers. Water mainly comes from the ocean and is processed through a desalination plant. During long dry spells, water is delivered by trucks to communities. I remember a period of severe drought when the pond located in the center of the island dried up completely. Plants and some native trees also withered because of a lack of water. Most of the food crops in Nauru are imported, mainly from Australia and Fiji. Locally, breadfruit is one of the few crops that can still be harvested. We source water from the sea. A company operates the desalination process, and the treated water is sold through shops and other outlets across Nauru. I'm amazed by life here. The bond within the Fijian community is very strong, and it helps us stay connected to home. It makes life and work much more enjoyable. We hardly experience strong winds or tropical cyclones. Sometimes we get heavy rainfall, and people here really enjoy it. You will often see children and families playing in pools of water along the roadside when it rains. We do not usually experience destructive winds. My message is for people to always be prepared for disasters, no matter where they live. In Nauru, we do not often experience major disasters, but we still face challenges such as rising sea levels and drought. For families back home in Fiji, it is important to pay attention to weather warnings and follow the advice and instructions issued by the authorities before any natural disaster.
3: We need to be prepared for the future.
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2: And that was my one talk, a Fijian man who hails from one of the 14 provinces in Fiji, which is Lomaiviti, has been living in Nauru for more than a decade now, sharing his insights and experience about the climate and the weather people on the Pleasant Island face on a daily basis and some of the challenges they encountered over the past few years.
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5: And that's the end of another episode of Pacific Prepared. Binakabakalebu. Thank you, Tomas. And thank you for listening in. And a big thank you, Tomas, to our good friend from Vanuatu Broadcasting and Television Corporation, VBTC, Chawana Bole, for coming on board this week.
6: Thank you, Tomas Cho, for having me. 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
3: ABC News, I'm Kerry Worthington. Foreign rescue teams and aid have begun arriving in Venezuela nearly 2 days after the devastating twin earthquakes flattened areas in and around the capital, Caracas. The death toll's now close to 1,000. Tim Wharton reports.
4: The Venezuelan government has estimated hundreds of people are still trapped and missing, and a website set up to take reports of people still unaccounted for has 50,000 people listed. As rescue teams begin to dig through the rubble, the US Geological Survey has predicted the death toll will rise rapidly, with estimates of more than 10,000 deaths. The magnitude 7.2 and 7.5 tremors, two of the biggest earthquakes in Latin America's modern history, struck about 160 kilometres west of Caracas on Wednesday evening as Venezuelans were enjoying a public holiday. The government of interim president Delcy Rodriguez, who took power after the United States arrested her predecessor in a January raid, has pledged a massive deployment of assistance.
3: Israel's Prime Minister Benjamin Netanyahu has welcomed the signing of a framework agreement with Lebanon to end the fighting between Israel and Hezbollah. The BBC's Sebastian Usher reports.
5: There's been a signing ceremony. The US Secretary of State Marco Rubio has lauded as a big achievement. Technically, Israel and Lebanon are still at war, so the fact they've been having these negotiations at all has been a move forward. This will be seen as another small pace forward within that. I've seen reports in the Israeli media saying it suggests that Israel will pull out of a couple of positions that it holds in South Lebanon. But we've had 3 ceasefires in Lebanon over the past few weeks. None of those have entirely held. So I think the jury's out on where this goes.
3: US President Donald Trump has lashed out at Iran following a drone strike on a cargo ship in the Strait of Hormuz, calling it a foolish violation of the ceasefire agreement with Washington. Posting on Truth Social, Mr. Trump claims a drone damaged the upper deck of a cargo ship and that the US shot down 3 other drones aimed at the ship. Iran's reasserted its right to control shipping in the Strait of Hormuz, saying it's responding to a provocative joint statement by the US and 6 Gulf states rejecting Iranian tolls on vessels transiting the state. Britain's temperature record for June has been broken for a 3rd day in a row. Elias Kluwer reports from London.
6: It's been another scorcher in the UK, with temperatures surpassing 37 degrees. It's broken a weather record that stood for just 24 hours. That temperature record also stood for just a day. Before that, the weather record for June stood for 50 years. Climate scientists say the UK and Europe is warming twice as fast as the rest of the world. The hot weather in the UK has caused chaos, with hundreds of schools closed and nurses are reporting a wall of heat in hospital wards. After a sweltering week in the UK, Spain and France, forecasters are saying the heatwave is moving east, but that's just pushed the extreme heat towards Germany and Poland.
3: A former Queensland chief scientist has suggested mobilising that state's volunteer birdwatching community could help detect a possible outbreak of the deadly H5N1 bird flu strain. Charlie McLean reports.
7: 5 suspected or confirmed cases of the virus, which has killed millions of birds overseas since 2021, have been detected along Australia's southern coast. Conservationists say if it spreads to Queensland, it could cause mass deaths among the huge seabird colonies that regularly nest on the Great Barrier Reef's islands. The state's former chief scientist, Hugh Possingham, says early detection is key and has suggested the government mobilise the state's network of volunteer bird watchers.
8: There's hundreds of thousands of them in Australia.
7: The Queensland government says it is working with all stakeholders to increase bird surveillance.
3: In the NRL, the Sydney Roosters have reclaimed their spot in the top four by beating Brisbane 24 points to 18 at Lang Park. Quentin Hull reports.
9: The Broncos' premiership defence seems over after suffering a seventh straight defeat. The Roosters scored the only two tries in the second half. They trailed 16-12 at half-time, but won the game 4-3 in wet and slippery conditions. Roosters half Sam Walker celebrated his 100th NRL game with a try, but the Queensland playmaker was also put on report for a shoulder charge. Fellow Maroon Lindsay Collins suffered another concussion, which puts him in doubt for the Origin decider, which comes only a day after the mandatory stand-down period expires.
3: And Canterbury recorded a third straight win with victory over the Gold Coast Titans at Robina Stadium. Fijian and Drua meet the Queensland Reds this afternoon in round four of the Super Rugby Women's. The bottom of the ladder, Queenslanders seeking their first win of the season, while the Drua want to keep their number one spot. ABC News.
10: Hello, I'm Liam Fox and welcome to Pacific Review. We'll take a look at the big stories from the region over the past week. Coming up, Port Moresby's water supply at risk of collapsing, claims artificial intelligence is being used to discredit West Papuan critics of the Indonesian government, and hopes for Fijians who need blood transfusions after years of being left to fend for themselves. We'll have more on those stories coming up. Pacific Review comes to you from the lands of the Yagara and Turrbal people. First, in Papua New Guinea, the appointment of two Australians to senior positions in the National Police Force has caused a stir, sparking debate about foreign involvement in the country's police force and whether outside help is the answer to

0: PNG's law and order challenges. Natasha Emick reports.
1: 4 years after leaving Papua New Guinea, Amanda Cates got a call that she wasn't expecting.
2: Commissioner Manning rang me up earlier this year and said, would I like to come to back to Papua New Guinea as the police provincial commander for East New Britain? And I jumped at it.
1: As a senior officer with the Australian Federal Police, she helped lead Australia's policing partnership in PNG for 2 years during COVID. She never worked out of East New Britain during that time, but a call from the police commissioner, David Manning, saw her swap one uniform for another and join the ranks of the Royal PNG Constabulary.
2: I think the most important thing that he wanted was stability in leadership and fair leadership and an ability to mentor and develop the future leaders within the RPNGC.
1: 3 weeks into the job and her appointment has become a part of a wider debate. Some have questioned why an Australian was chosen for the senior police role instead of a local officer. Commander Kate says she's read some of the criticisms being aired online.
2: And I've read those comments, and it is something that, you know, affects me, and I'm saying, well, why did I come? You know, what am I going to bring? But I think it is, it needs a change.
1: She believes her perspective and a lack of prior connections in the province allow her to approach the role with greater independence.
2: An outside influence can just tweak things to be able to say, well, what about we do it this way? What about we do it that way? And I think it's important to not destabilise, but just to shake things up a little bit.
1: Professor Sinclair Dinan from the Australian National University explains that Commander Kate's appointment is part of a wider effort to reinvigorate the RPNGC, unveiled by Prime Minister James Marape in 2023.
3: It's a new approach in Papua New Guinea, and it's, you know, an approach that probably would not be acceptable in some other parts of the Pacific.
1: He says the plan includes recruiting around 20 foreign officers for senior leadership positions. So far, at least 4 people have been recruited, all from Australia.
3: Whether or not, you know, there are going to be more of them, one depends on, you know, supply and people, you know, sticking up their hands and saying, yes, that's what I want to do. And two, it depends on the Australian government being prepared to fund them.
1: Another new recruit is Stephen Harris, a former AFP officer who took over command in Anger 4 months ago.
4: I flipped the focus here that we don't worry about who's fighting on the ground in the first instance. We'll pick some of them up if we can, but we now focus on the leaders.
1: Anger has experienced years of deadly tribal violence, and he says the majority of Angans are desperate for peace. He's taken a hardline approach on law and order as well as cleaning up his ranks.
4: Number one was making sure that the discipline of the members in the province was at the standard that should be expected. And when I arrived, it wasn't. The degree of absenteeism was quite high. Sometimes that's because people were afraid to come to work, and other times, more often, it was because they didn't want to.
1: But others on the ground are afraid of how bringing outside appointments will impact morale within the force. William Kopongi from the PNG National Research Institute has been talking with local officers in Anger about the latest changes.
5: In terms of those discipline issues like punctuality, many have been already suspended. So that's sort of like bringing in fear among the officers. They may be also only there to please the PPC, but actual work on the ground might not be done as they should. That's my fear. This kind of atmosphere is, I think, it's not really good for the police officers.
1: He believes that outside officers could help in short-term support roles, but he questions whether they are needed in full command of provincial policing.
5: I was thinking that they can bring their officers in to assist and support for a certain period of time. It would be much better than asking them directly to take the commanding officer's position to actually run the province as PPC. Otherwise, I'm happy that they come in, but whether the officers on the ground will work with them peacefully or not, that's another question that I have.
0: William Kopongi, ending that report by Natasha Emick. Staying in Papua New Guinea, where a major pipeline supplying water to the capital Port Moresby is at risk of collapsing decades after it was built by Australia. Residents are being urged not to panic as emergency plans to repair the pipe get underway. But there are claims the PNG government was warned about the issue more than a year ago, and the problems extend far beyond one leak. PNG correspondent Marion Farr reports.
6: In Port Moresby, residents like Kathy Sebetman are used to making do.
7: Where we are, water is not so

0: reliable. I'd say there are times that we just caught off guard when we go to the tap just to find out that water is not running anymore.
1: When the taps are running, she fills containers of water to use when the pipes run dry.
0: Oh, it's very frustrating. Yeah, you know, and water is... we need water every day.
1: The city's water infrastructure was built by Australia in the 1960s, before PNG gained independence. Since then, it's hardly been maintained or upgraded, and the population has grown rapidly, according to Paul Barker, director of the Institute of National Affairs.
2: You have a city which is moving on to 1 million people.
1: Now, a major pipeline that supplies more than half the city's water has a serious leak and is at risk of rupturing. The pipe's steel walls, once 15 millimetres thick, have eroded to just 2 millimetres in some areas, with over 100 million litres of water rushing through every day. Shay Scoville from the Manufacturers Council of PNG says it's been a long time coming.
3: But unfortunately, sometimes it's not until you have an absolute crisis where you've got no other choice that you get the attention, I guess, of the government and the resource allocation, and that's the big problem.
1: Last month, a technical diver was sent into a swamp with zero visibility to assess the leak. A report seen by the ABC states the pipeline is now in active failure. Preparations are underway to repair the leak, with materials being freighted in from Australia, China and the Netherlands. But Paul Barker says the government should have been ready to act sooner.
2: Preparation is occurring now, but it's very much last minute and almost desperate preparation.
1: The ABC can reveal claims the state-owned entity, Water PNG, had been warning members of the PNG government of an impending water crisis for more than a year. And the problems go well beyond a single leak. Documents addressed to PNG's cabinet state that multiple critical water assets are showing signs of imminent failure, and the city's broader water network is operating under extreme and unsustainable risk, with little to no redundancy. If a failure were to occur, it could have major health, security and economic consequences. Reports seen by the ABC also claim Water PNG is effectively insolvent and is owed more than $80 million from the PNG government in unpaid water bills. Paul Barker again.
2: State-owned enterprises that have been managing utilities have been, frankly, poorly managed.
1: The report estimates an overhaul of Port Moresby's water network will cost around $700 million. In response to questions, PNG's Minister for State-Owned Enterprises, William Duma, referred the ABC to Water PNG. Water PNG and its shareholder, Kumul Consolidated Holdings, have not responded to the ABC's questions. Prime Minister James Marape says he was only made aware of the issues this year.
4: At my level, I was informed of this early this year. And then that's the reason why we have a cabinet proposal that came to us three cabinets ago.
1: He says he's asked Water PNG to take the least disruptive approach to repairing the pipeline, a hope many residents are clinging to.
5: Marion Farr reporting. A West Papuan independence activist who's the subject of a deep fake video says artificial intelligence is being used to spread political disinformation on West Papua. The video shows Kateka Wenda, the daughter of West Papuan independence leader Benny Wenda, appearing to criticise the viral documentary Pig Feast, which exposes Indonesian government-backed land seizures in West Papua. As Seni Yasona reports, it comes as Amnesty International warns disinformation campaigns are increasingly targeting critics of the Indonesian government.
6: Welcome to Pesta Babi, film yang nggak dibesarkan bioskop.
7: The voice you're hearing might sound real, but it's not.
6: Film dokumenter Pesta Babi.
7: It's the AI-generated voice of Kateka Wenda, a West Papuan activist, and a deepfake video of her speaking to the camera criticising a documentary that's become the subject of a fierce debate. When the real Kateka Wenda saw the video, she was shocked.
8: The resemblance of my likeness it's so sinister. I believe that my voice contains the aspirations of 2 million West Papuan people, so I felt like me and my people were violated.
7: The AI-generated video shows Kateka criticising the film Pig Feast, Colonialism in Our Time, or Pesta Babi in Indonesian, which exposes mass deforestation and indigenous land exploitation in West Papua, allegedly facilitated by the Indonesian government. Kateka and other West Papuan activists say the use of AI in targeted campaigns against them is the latest form of repression aimed at silencing those who speak out about West Papua. Not

0: actors were likely responsible.
1: It's only state actors that are able to use so much resources.
0: Last month, Amnesty International released a new report revealing how Indonesian authorities, including the military, used disinformation campaigns to target and discredit government critics. In a statement, Amnesty International Secretary General Anies Kalamar said disinformation is a political weapon.
2: Amnesty's research shows that in the 18 months since Prabowo took power, online disinformation has emerged as a key tactic to systematically discredit government critics, shut down public debate, and justify repression, all while social media companies sit back and let it happen.
0: The ABC has contacted the Indonesian government and military for comment, but for West Papuan activist Kortika Wenda, the AI attacks are a new front in an old war.
3: We West Papuans, our voices have been silenced for the past more than 60 years. It's only now in recent years that social media has given us that platform, that confidence, that our voices are finally being heard. And now to discover that there are these new form of colonial tools that are being used to silence us yet again. This is like a new battle for us to fight.
0: And she hopes the younger generation will be more critical of what they see online.
3: But I believe that the truth cannot be silenced, even despite our voices being appropriated or stolen. The truth will come out.
4: That was West Papuan activist Kortika Wenda, ending that report by Sani Yasona, with additional reporting from Erwin Rinaldi. An unexplained wave of mass fish deaths that has spread along PNG's New Island coast for 6 months is now on the doorstep of the provincial capital, Kavieng. Tens of thousands of fish have washed ashore with no confirmed cause and no sign of when it might end. Now, people are avoiding fish at the capital's main markets, and fishing communities are worried about how they'll feed their families. Here's Natasha Emick again.
5: When Rebecca Marigu heard about thousands of fish washing up dead on the small island of Nusa Laman, she wanted to see it for herself.
6: The stench of all the dead fish was in our face. And, you know, within 2 hours of being there, I literally couldn't breathe.
5: She's a journalist working alongside NGO Island Awareness, and her team have been following the ongoing fish kills in New Island. Just a short boat ride from Kavieng, the island of Nusa Laman has been hit hard.
6: At Nusa Laman, we approached by boat, seeing everything that was floating in the water and coming onto the reefs and seeing it firsthand before going to the beach to observe, it hit us differently.
5: The local marine conservation team has been following the spread of the ongoing fish kills since the first wave hit in Kafka village in December last year, 6 months on, and the deaths have spread to several more communities along New Island's northern coast.
6: It seems to be happening in waves. So it comes and it affects one community and then it goes. It slows down in that community and then it goes to the next community.
5: Their records show more than 34,000 dead fish and marine life have already washed ashore, and now the problem is well and truly on Kavieng's doorstep.
6: Nusa Laman, I think it had a bigger impact because they are so close to the market and they're so close to Kavieng town where everybody gets their supply of fish.
5: She says buyers at the markets are already changing their behaviours, and as more people report symptoms like nausea, breathing difficulties and skin irritation, fears are growing, especially for more vulnerable members of the community, including the elderly.
6: There are a good percentage of people that are hesitating to go to the markets. What's happening now is every time people want to buy fish, they have to ask where it's coming from and to avoid as much as possible buying fish from the highway. And the islands towards Tigak and Nuenova are the ones that supply the fish. So it's raised an alarm now because Nusa Laman is one of those islands.
5: Rebecca spoke with many families on Nusa Laman who rely on selling fish in Kavieng to get by.
6: The person that I was talking to supplies Kavieng Hotel with traveling, and that is his main source of income. So you could imagine the impact it has had on their everyday lives and their means of survival. And we talked to two mothers, and one of them couldn't hold back her tears, you know?
5: One of them is Brenda Renson. She's a female leader on the island.
2: We're thinking now, if we take the fish, will people even be happy to buy it? Because many boats have already seen all the dead fish in the sea and

0: old people in town. I'm worried about our future. Will we be all right? Will the fish keep dying? Or when will it stop? For us on this island, the sea is our garden. The only way we get money and buy food is from the sea.
1: Another mother, Gertrude Lapun, said she's worried there's no end in sight.
2: I sit and think and ask my husband, hey, this thing happening to us is like nothing we've ever seen. And he would assure me that it will end. But I would say, I don't think it would end. We see they are still dying.
1: PNG's Conservation and Environment Protection Authority, or CEPA, carried out rapid field surveys in the affected areas earlier this year, but their first investigation was unable to pinpoint the cause of the contamination. Instead, the survey found unusual water conditions, traces of heavy metal, and signs of algal blooms, with further testing needed. Water resource scientist Brian Furman from the non-profit group Clean Water Help has been volunteering his assistance. After examining the samples sent by CEPA, he says the strongest explanation appears to be the harmful algal blooms.
3: There were a couple reports. One of the report was consistent with what we would have thought, where there was some fluctuating pHs, there were some high nutrients in some places, and that would all kind of like point towards nutrients that are causing harmful algal blooms.
1: He says other theories, including mining contamination and underwater volcanic activity, are considered less likely because of the distances involved. Islanders are now being encouraged to document any unusual or new algae they notice during fish kill events by taking photos or collecting samples.
3: You know, just a picture of the algae, we wouldn't be able to confirm, like, for sure that's the thing that makes the toxins, but we could say, okay, that matches what the physical characteristics of a type of toxic algae, and then that would give us more evidence to say, okay, it's worth doing a more thorough scientific looking at DNA or doing toxin analysis.
4: Byron Furman from Clean Water Help, ending that report from Natasha Emick. Finally, to Fiji, where for years people who need blood transfusions have largely been left to find their own donors. This month, the Fiji Red Cross and the Ministry of Health are launching a national blood app they hope will change that. Fiji reporter Lide Mavono met a young man who spent his whole life depending on strangers for blood and the volunteer who keeps him alive.
5: Siha Maharaj was born in Suva with a rare blood disorder. And for as long as the 21-year-old can remember, staying alive has meant a transfusion every week or two.
6: You know, I wake up and just getting out of bed feels exhausting. You know, getting in the shower is like almost a chore, which most people, I don't think, can imagine what that feels like.
5: Siha has thalassemia, a genetic disorder that means his body cannot make enough healthy blood. His blood type is O negative, the rarest, and every trip to hospital is a gamble on whether the blood bank will have what he needs.
6: You don't know what you're going to get. I don't know if I'm even going to receive that one bag of blood.
5: Fiji's blood system still relies on what's called replacement donation. When a patient needs blood, the hospital asks their family to go and find donors. Salote Maramaviriviri coordinates blood drives for the Fiji Red Cross.
7: The hospital asks the family to donate on behalf of their relatives or family members. So while they're looking for donors, they use the reserve that they have so that they're able to save lives. And then whoever comes in to donate replenishes that.
5: That search can turn desperate. And Siha says some people try to profit from it, demanding money, even a car, in return for blood.
6: They ask, how bad do you want this? Because I can do it today, and I know I'm O negative, but you got to give me something in return. You usually got to give me money. There was this one guy who asked for a car.
5: For 7 years, one man has stood between Siha and that uncertainty. Penny Nakora is an O negative donor, and he gave his own blood to Siha again and again.
8: I think I gave him blood for almost 6 to 7 years, about 7 years, I think, until, because I can't really recall when he actually switched groups into O negative, because when he was in O positive, I'd never miss a day to give him blood, because I know, I was like, okay, he needs it, I got it,

0: try and be the backup.
1: But Penny doesn't stop at his own blood. Several times a week, he drives from Suva to the west of Vitilevu to collect other donors, often on no sleep.
0: Every time I get a call, I'll just travel. I'll go all the way down to the west, pick up the donors, take them to the nearest blood bank, donate them. And I usually do it in a week, maybe 4 or 5 times in a week. Just when I'm about to fall asleep, I'll park in the side of the road. I'll sleep for about 10 minutes and I'm driving again.
1: He pays his own costs. He does it, he says, because no one else will.
0: I do it because I have to. Because, like, I do it. The reason why I do it is because if no one's going to do it, then who will, you know?
1: It is hoped the new Fiji Blood app will make Penny's volunteer work unnecessary. Donors register on their phones, and the Red Cross can send alerts by location when blood is needed. Salote Maramaviriviri again.
2: Okay, once you download the app, you register yourself. The back end for us, it actually shows us that somebody has downloaded from a certain division. So it makes it easier for us when we're doing blood drives or pushing out alerts or needs for blood.
1: The app also lets donors book appointments and reminds them when they're due to give again. Salote says donations across Vitilevu reached more than 16,000 last year, but demand never stops, and shortages still bring calls in the middle of the night.
2: It's like you get calls in the middle of the night saying, would you be able to organize a blood drive tomorrow? We're having shortage of blood. So when they see shortage of blood, that means they really need blood.
1: The Fiji Blood app launches on the Google Play Store today, free to download. For Siha, who has spent his whole life depending on people he will never meet, the message is simple.
3: Always have hope. There's always good people who's willing to give it and expect nothing in return.
4: Siha Maharaj, ending Lide Mavono's report. And that's it from Pacific Review. If you're interested in more stories from the Pacific, I have two suggestions. 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Just search for Pacific Beat. The other suggestion is the ABC Pacific Facebook page. That's where you can find the best Pacific Islands content from across the ABC, all in one location. I'm Liam Fox. Thanks for listening. And do join us again at the same time next week for more news and views from around the Pacific. This program was produced on the lands of the Yagara and Turrbal people.

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2: Hello and welcome to Stories from the Pacific. I'm Wendy Mockey. Born of Fijian heritage, but raised in the heart of Western Sydney, Isaac Nasedra accidentally stumbled into environmental forensics due to a university admissions error, only to discover a lifelong calling to protect the Pacific. From running for state parliament in Sulu to challenging the status quo of polite activism, Isaac is on a mission to prove that Pacific Islanders are not just performers for consumption, but thinkers, philosophers, and political forces. Isaac Nasedra, welcome to Stories from the Pacific.
3: Yes, thanks for having me.
2: You grew up in the suburbs of Western Sydney. How did you navigate that specific multicultural melting pot? How did that shape your understanding of community?
3: It's a blessing growing up in Western Sydney because you get exposed to all these different cultures and it becomes like this melting pot. And even though there is a lot of divisiveness, there is strength in diversity. And you can see that with all the lovely foods and the lovely languages and different cultural

0: protocol that you get to experience, you wouldn't normally get to experience in like a monoculture. It's understanding that our culture can be whatever we need it to be, however we need it to be, and it can be shaped into different contexts, depending on the society that you're in. It's but also understanding that, you still have to contribute to community in your own way. And that's why I'm so grateful to have my Melanesian background, my Fijian background in that way, because I could share my experiences and also experience all these other cultures that I'm privy to. So no, it's been a blessing. A lot of people do like to look down on Western Sydney. It's crazy.
1: That is crazy.
0: We don't get the best rap in terms of certain issues that are common. Gang violence, postcode wars, all of that. And I think a lot of that gets misconstrued in the media to, further create this divide in society. And it's just simply not the case. When you grow up in a culture like Western Sydney, we have more similarities than differences, and those differences only make us stronger.
1: Paint a picture for us of your family household. I'm wondering who was around the dinner table and where did you fit into in the family lineup as a young boy?
0: I think I was a bit of the black sheep and of the family. Yeah, 100%. I was a bit of a rebel, a bit of a crybaby. Yeah, and I think people would still agree that I'm a bit of a crybaby. I like to kick up a stink every now and then. And I wear that unapologetically. Like, we need a crybaby in every family.
1: Every shout out to all the
0: 100%. Thank you, all the crybabies
1: crybabies.
0: out there. So that was me growing up. Older sister, three younger brothers, and mum and dad. Sister was always like the strong, like elder woman, the eldest daughter, sort of mold. Does all the work, doesn't really complain all that much, and carried a lot of the familial burdens. So I'm really shout out to my sister for, holding it down for the whole family. Yeah, it was a typical islander family. And dad was always working, like he, I mean, no longer with us, but working two jobs and, only coming home for like a couple hours a day just to shower and change and go to the next job. And so mum was around cooking and doing all the other stuff, and would be helping around cleaning and keeping everything tidy and looking after our little brothers and stuff. So I think a lot of Pacific families can resonate with that sort of a household. It's molded me to be the man I am today.
1: Were there any particular lessons or advice that maybe mum and dad might have instilled in you as a young boy that has really kind of stayed with you? What are some of the important lessons that had that they've left with you?
0: Let's see, my dad, I think watching him like just be himself developed a strong work ethic from him. And well, I didn't have the best relationship with him. I still don't have the best relationship with my mom, but I can appreciate, I guess now after like a lot of therapy, seeing like all the trauma that she's been through and her trying to, raise her family in a completely new world, trying to do her best without inflicting as much trauma, but still inflicting trauma, but not understanding the full effects of what she's been doing, and understanding she's only doing her best, and she's only trying to do less of what she's experienced through trauma, and try to heal her inner child. So that's something that I've had to take away from that and learn from, and unlearn, do a lot of unlearning as well, and trying to live my life in a way that I no longer can keep going through those intergenerational traumas and breaking the cycle, so to speak, for my children down the line.
1: And while we're on the topic of families, your grandfather was a teacher in Fiji who would bring villagers to the mainland to work on his farm so they could earn money. Is that correct?
0: Yeah, because he was I think one of the pioneers of the Seventh-day Adventist, one of the Seventh-day Adventist churches in Tamworth.
1: Oh,
0: And
1: wow. Okay.
0: he wanted to do something different within the main Oxford area. So he started a big taro farm, and whenever people from the village would come over and they needed, just extra money, he'd offer like a place to stay in back of the farm and let them work on the farm and earn a bit of cash so they can do whatever they wanted to, whether they were like studying or just wanted to come for the weekend and need a bit of extra money to

0: I go to the clubs. Not that he'd know, being a strict Seventh-day Adventist like elder.
1: Yeah.
0: But yeah, whenever they needed money for whatever, he was always just happy to help. And I think one of the biggest lessons I learned from that was, I remember one time while he was on the farm, a lot of his stuff got stolen. And yeah, and we'd tell him like, oh, like, a lot of his stuff's getting stolen. What's happening? I was like, oh, that's fine. Like, if people stole my equipment, they must have needed it for something. So
1: Oh,
0: I can
1: wow.
0: always go back and buy more equipment, but they might have needed it a bit more than I did. Like not just tools, but like all the cows on his farm, some of the taro, even stuff from inside the house that got stolen. Like, people knew who was stealing it. He just didn't really mind.
1: Yeah.
0: As long as they were okay at the end of the day, that's all that mattered to him.
1: What did watching his specific type of leadership teach you about the responsibility for caring for community?
0: He taught me a lot. I don't know where to start off with it. Yeah. My granddad being like, he was a teacher, he was a headmaster, also developed one of the schools in Fiji as well. He was always quite selfless and he treated everyone with kindness. He had this sort of like golden retriever sort of energy whenever anyone would come into the room. And yeah, he loved the yarn. He could talk ear off. And it's just like that sort of energy that he'd bring into the room is the kind of energy I'd like to emulate. But I think I emulated more of my grandmother, which was sort of that quiet leadership and trying to lead from the back and be a great facilitator of space
1: Yeah.
0: rather than the center of it. And so that's something I'm learning from the way that my grandmother moved around. She was just always like making sure everyone was, okay, putting food on the table. Make sure everyone, had a seat if they needed a seat. Everyone was okay. Didn't really say much, but I think that in itself was so powerful because she achieved so much, but she never speak about it, never. And yeah, that's kind of what I'm more emulating as well. Both great leaders in their own aspect, and I'm learning from everyone, I guess. I think you can't really become an adult without, taking little characteristics from each of your family members and trying to be the best person you can from all the learnings you've made from those that have come before you.
1: You joke that you are one of the few Fijians that wasn't good at footy. I don't know how much that is true, but despite of that, it was actually at a rugby game where you found your life's calling. You stumbled across a stall for the Pacific Climate Warriors. Would you be able to tell us about that moment and how did a day at the footy turn into a decade of activism?
0: I joke, but it's true. I'm helping bring the average skill level of Fiji down. Those of us rugby.
1: Oh,
0: Yeah. So I need to be
1: yeah.
0: the outlier to normalize and
1: Yeah,
0: the
1: we want to
0: mean rank of
1: lower our
0: Fijian skills.
1: expectation of
0: Exactly.
1: Fijian rugby skills. Okay, got
0: Because
1: it, got it.
0: everyone's great and then there's me. But that aside, no, yeah, we went to watch one of the Pacific Tests happening in Campbelltown out in southwest Sydney. And yeah, the Pacific Climate Warriors had a stall and I studied environmental science at uni, but I didn't really see many Pacific Islanders in my course or my degree or even much around the sciences. So this really got me excited because most I ever heard about like climate change in the Pacific was like watching a documentary by Ana Te Tong. That's pretty much it. I didn't really know much about it until this chance meeting at a rugby game because you never know what's going to happen. And they were talking about, climate justice and how it's affecting all the islands. And, I've heard like a lot of this before with like, Cyclone Winston wiping through my Thai village. And like, you see the effects even as diaspora. You still, face some of the effects because you got to, make sure that your families are right, your yavu, your foundation is, still standing. But to know that there was a community in Sydney that is like, coming together to try and fight for climate justice, to fight for our people in the Pacific and to come together for a common cause. I thought that was quite powerful. And so that's what like drew me in straight away. And it was good to talk to a lot of those people and build a community around that. And yeah, that's from then on in my trajectory of my life has just gone left. But it's been great. I've enjoyed every minute of it.
1: Your entry into university is also an amazing story of like a happy accident type of situation.

0: You famously entered the wrong code on your admissions form, which is crazy. This is I love this. What went through your mind when you got the text saying you were enrolled in environmental forensics instead of your intended course?
1: Yeah, because I did want to do law, and then my mate was like, and I had high ambitions. So yeah, I wanted to get into law, and my mate was like, "Hey, have you put in your UAT codes?" And I'm like, "Nah, not yet. I'm still trying to play." Well, I forgot what I was playing, probably COD or something. And he's like, "The deadline's in like 20 minutes." I'm like, "Oh, I should probably do that now." So I went on to the website and then like looked up all these law degrees I wanted to get enrolled into, and I was just typing in all these codes, and then I just left it, went back into the game, and didn't think anything of it until like 3 months later. I got the text from saying, "Congratulations, you've been enrolled into environmental forensics." I'm like, "What the heck is this? I did not sign up for this. Like, this is not for me. I could not care one bit about the environment. I wanted to get into law. I wanted to check out criminology or something." And then I'm like, "You know what? We have the census date. So we have 3 weeks to do a course, and if we don't like it, we can unenroll without having to pay any fees." And then from the first lecture, we had this one lecturer, very passionate, and he was talking about, how all the problems in society starts off with the environment. And so that really got me thinking. I'm like, "This is actually really important. I think I'm going to stick with it." And so I've stuck with it ever since.
0: Honestly, that's one of the most Pacific Islander things to have happened to anybody.
1: True.
0: You've also spoken about the isolation of being at a university, being one of only 30 Pacific Islanders at the University of Technology in Sydney. I'm wondering how important was it finding a mentor in navigating that specific kind of cultural loneliness?
1: It was really important. Having that stereotype where like Islanders don't belong at university. You know how when you're during your O week or whatever, people are like handing out flyers for whatever, like discount textbooks or the local bars giving out student codes or whatever. All my friends would like get all these flyers. They'd be handing them out, trying to like hand them with all these like pieces of rubbish paper. And whenever they look at me, they're just like, "Oh, step back," and they wait for the rest of the friends behind me to shoot the pieces of paper. I'm like, "Wow. People really don't expect me to be at university." I think having like finding a community in like UTS Pacifica where it wasn't just students but also like employees of the university that were involved in like building this community, I think that was really important to find your own people in like this big sea of academic struggles. Yeah, I'm totally grateful for what we've been able to build and what exactly, even now, what UTS Pacifica has been able to do with all the events that they're doing and all the outreach and all the, yeah, they're doing amazing work. So super proud of UTS Pacifica and what's been going on. But yeah, you need a group of friends or a community while you're studying because it's stressful. It's hella
0: Yeah.
1: stressful.
0: Now you took a detour into politics in 2023, running as a candidate in Bankstown. You said you wouldn't run again, but you would manage a campaign. Why is the role of kingmaker now more appealing to you than being a candidate?
1: I ran in the seat of Bankstown, and they have a really strong candidate that's been serving there for a long, long, long time. And I knew there was absolutely no way I was going to challenge that. But I saw that there was a gap in representation within the political world, that we have such diverse people within society, but we have a parliament that doesn't reflect that diversity, at least at that time. And so I wanted to show, like, if I could at least run, then maybe other people could see that and be like, "Hey, this is a space for us. Like, we can do this if we wanted to." And so I just wanted to run for that first time just to show that we can do that. But I personally wouldn't want to run again because it's not really my cup of tea to be in the forefront of all these things. I'd like to advise, I'd like to manage, just because I think it's important that, we don't just hold the baton for ourselves, but rather pass it on so someone else can finish that race. And if we can help them as much as we can, then we have more chance of succeeding, more chance of getting the representation, and more chance of, yeah, finishing that metaphorical race. So being for our people, by our people over there.
0: You founded the Velomani Project to empower Pacific youth leadership. Mm-hmm. How does this project specifically work to turn young Pacifica people into policy shapers on the global stage?
1: It's designed in a culturally nuanced way to ensure that our Pacifica youth can become the leaders that they want to. Mm-hmm. So there's no like strict guideline, there's no strict pipeline into a particular field. It's more understanding that justice is intersectional. So even if your passion might be in climate change, understanding that there are so many common threads to pull from to build your community, understanding the links between climate change and, you know, inequalities in gender rights, queer rights, racism, Indigenous sovereignty, a lot of these issues are connected. And so by finding empowered youth, or empowering youth rather, to fight for a cause that they're passionate about, they're able to empower other people through common threads to fight for their own causes and to, you know, build up a community that way. And it's just about allowing them to find their own feet in their own way, but also understanding that it's culturally safe. So if we want to, you know, have a discussion around Atano with a bowl of kava, then so be it. It's just understanding that we need to lead in our own way rather than be pushed into the mold that, you know, Western society tells us to do.
0: And you successfully sent 2 youth delegates to the UN Climate Change Conference in Brazil. Mm-hmm. Why is it critical that the diaspora, you know, those of us living in the belly of the beast, are the ones holding the West accountable?
1: I think it's important because the diaspora act as the conduit between those in our islands and people within the Western context, because we understand how to navigate Western pressures and societal norms and the different cultures that come with living in the diaspora. But we also understand that what's culturally needed to be appropriate for those back home. And by being that conduit, we can make sure that, you know, these spaces are meaningful for those back home to come into, and make sure that white people understand what needs to be done to make sure that whatever they're running is culturally appropriate. And eventually that'll become our role to ensure that, you know, these spaces are as safe as possible and as effective as possible for Pacifica people and within the Western context.
0: Now, you have a vision of proliferating the Velomani model across the entire Australian landscape. What does that dream look like in five years or 10 years? I'm wondering, what are those future leaders, what are they doing that isn't happening now?
1: It's a simple concept, just to love one another, to, you know, build a community, to show harmony and to lift each other up is the basic concept of Velomani. And so it's understanding that, you know, we aren't just individuals living in a community. We are a community of individuals. So it's, I guess, like thinking of the teachings of other philosophers like Bernard Narokobi, even Jean-Marie Chibat from, is a Kanaki philosopher as well, academic, understanding that we need to center ourselves in culture, in our village, and use that as our mold for leadership moving into whatever context you're in, and having more of a holistic worldview of these, like, you know, systemic pressures and common threads with how things work. So centering the intersectionalities of justice is our way of kind of using, utilizing those holistic worldviews, and understanding that we can't just work in silos, we have to work together to achieve true justice. And that's kind of the framework I want to try and build and drill into our leaders of today. So hopefully our leaders of tomorrow can have their job a lot easier once we're able to put them there.
0: You stepped away from established climate groups because you refused to be silent on issues like West Papua and Palestine. Mm-hmm. Why do you believe that climate justice cannot exist without intersectional justice for all occupied people?
1: So I did need to step away from some climate organizations because I didn't feel like they were portraying the Pacific holistically. Like, some organizations would ask us not to talk about West Papua, and for good reason, because they might have teams in Indonesia or otherwise that might get affected by all the turmoil and all the atrocities happening in the region. So it was trying to navigate, you know, having these conversations about West Papua, but understanding that you can't really talk about the Pacific without including the Pacific, right?
0: Mm-hmm,
1: we need to talk about West Papua. We need to talk about, you know, all these, like, the effects of Christianity on our culture. We need to talk about the diversity of our culture, right? Like, we're not just like, and like how gender violence, how prominent that is in our cultures, like having to have those conversations.
0: They're complex spaces to navigate, but also it can be quite the emotional sort of load to have to navigate people, communities, and groups. How do you then maintain your own mental health whilst doing all this work?
1: Well, Kaaba helps. But it's just honestly like understanding that you can't shoulder all this responsibility on your own. It's a big ask to kind of decolonize the systems that we're in at the moment. And to ask for a shift like that requires a lot of manpower, requires a lot of energy. And it's just not something that one person can do on their own. So a lot of the basis of modern day advocacy should be built on building a community and empowering those that want to be involved but don't really have the access to. And I feel like a lot of our community haven't really had access to a lot of these advocacy spaces. A lot of people do like to gatekeep, and it's just understanding the power of, you know, sharing the mic. And, you know, just once again, just talking about common threads. You know, a lot of us talk about Kleiner, but they don't want to talk about Palestine because of a lot of reasons. You know, religion, there's that misconception of Zionism and Judaism, and as well as, you know, the military industrial complex that's causing so much pollution in, you know, war times. But no one wants to have those conversations because it might conflict with a luxury that they might have already. So it's important that we lead with love and understanding, because a lot of people have grown up a certain way and may not want to give up those luxuries straight away. So it does require a lot of patience too. And understanding that and taking it slow and taking the breaks that we need to, and just being real honest with yourself. If you need therapy, you know, therapy is not a bad thing. Highly recommend it, just to have someone professional to talk to and it can help dissect all the thoughts that you're having, because I guarantee you're not the only person to have those thoughts, but it's important that you talk about it. Whether, even if it doesn't, it's not a therapist, that you have a community, a group of friends that will help you out with that. It's not weak to speak. It's actually very healthy. So I want to encourage everyone to try and, you know, find their own niche or their community. Even if you want to reach out to me or whoever, like, people or one would rather, you know, listen to your concerns than to have to talk like a eulogy for you. It's one of those things that we really need to step up as people that want to talk about a community.
0: Yeah, thank you. That's so important to hear. And I think a lot of our listeners will be able to connect with that, but I hope that they also find a lot of strength in that as well, and options, you know, if they're in a place that that they need to hear that. So thank you for speaking to that. You've also said that you don't want our Pacific people to only be seen as just people who sing and dance. You want us to shape policy and be taken seriously as thinkers. When did you first noticed that imbalance, I guess, like that our culture is celebrated, but our intellect is almost sidelined?
1: I think it was coming into these climate spaces. I just started to notice more and more, like they would invite us to do like a meke or a siva, and then that would be the end of our contribution. And then all of a sudden, there are all these like academic experts or people that don't know much about our culture speaking on our stories. And it would happened more and more, and it just got really frustrating. And it's just been a struggle to make society understand that we're more than just dancers and speakers and footy players. I mean, they're all great, they all have a place and they all play an important role, but at the same time, you know, we have orators, we have thinkers, and I think it's on us to make it appropriate to speak up and speak out against traditional norms. But a lot of the times our people are made to feel sidelined, othered for having a different thought than the cultural norm. And like I said in the beginning, diversity is such a strong tool in advocacy, in any sort of movement building. And to have a diversity of thought is powerful. But when we as a people sideline people for having those different thoughts, then it only weakens us as a people.
0: You, Isaac, are currently, you are in the fork in the road, navigating what is next for you. When you look past the uncertainty, what is the one clear ambition that keeps pulling you forward?
1: I guess just wanting to build a better future for those to come. It's the whole, planting the seeds so the next generation can enjoy the shades of our labor. It's that's essentially what we want to do. In the event that I have children, I'd like them to not struggle as much and to give them an opportunity to take us to the next step. Like, I can only do so much, and this generation can only do so much. We can do our best, but it's our job to make it easier for the next generation to take us that step further. And so that's always been my MO, to think about how we can make things better, how if we can build our community outwards rather than keep everything inwards and exclusive. So that's been a tough road to navigate, but I think it's those roads that need to be navigated to take us to where we need to be.
0: I know you want to build a climate movement that doesn't just fight for emissions, but for West Papua, for Kanaki, for all of us. If you could snap your fingers and change one thing about how the Pacific diaspora fights for justice today, what would it be?
1: I think it's understanding the importance of centering marginalized voices, and then that means ensuring that those that don't necessarily have access to the table are given access. And that means, like, Pacific diaspora in rural areas, Pacific diaspora that, aren't part of these communities that always get the limelight. It's about sharing that space, giving the mic to the voiceless, people that might not be the best singers, dancers, movers, but do have a different train of thought that they might like to express, or might have an idea that we otherwise wouldn't.
0: Isaac, I know you might joke about being an accidental scholar or a reluctant politician, but there is nothing accidental about the impact you are making. Thank you for doing the heavy lifting to clear a path for others and for demanding that the world respects the Pacific mind just as much as it enjoys the Pacific spirit. That was Isaac Nasedra, a strategist, a storyteller, and a true leader who is reminding us that we are not just here to make up the numbers, but to write the rules. You've been listening to Stories from the Pacific. I'm Wendy Mockey.
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3: ABC News, I'm Kerry Worthington. Foreign rescue teams and aid have begun arriving in Venezuela nearly 2 days after the devastating twin earthquakes flattened areas in and around the capital, Caracas. The death toll's now close to 1,000. Tim Wharton reports.
4: The Venezuelan government has estimated hundreds of people are still trapped and missing, and a website set up to take reports of people still unaccounted for has 50,000 people listed. As rescue teams begin to dig through the rubble, the US Geological Survey has predicted the death toll will rise rapidly, with estimates of more than 10,000 deaths. The magnitude 7.2 and 7.5 tremors, two of the biggest earthquakes in Latin America's modern history, struck about 160 kilometres west of Caracas on Wednesday evening as Venezuelans were enjoying a public holiday. The government of interim president Delcy Rodriguez, who took power after the United States arrested her predecessor in a January raid, has pledged a massive deployment of assistance.
3: Israel's Prime Minister Benjamin Netanyahu has welcomed the signing of a framework agreement with Lebanon to end the fighting between Israel and Hezbollah. The BBC's Sebastian Usher reports.
5: There's been a signing ceremony. The US Secretary of State Marco Rubio has lauded as a big achievement. Technically, Israel and Lebanon are still at war, so the fact they've been having these negotiations all has been a move forward. This will be seen as another small pace forward within that. I've seen reports in Israeli media saying it suggests that Israel will pull out of a couple of positions that it holds in South Lebanon. But we've had 3 ceasefires in Lebanon over the past few weeks. None of those have entirely held. So I think the jury's out on where this goes.
3: US President Donald Trump has lashed out at Iran following a drone strike on a cargo ship in the Strait of Hormuz, calling it a foolish violation of the ceasefire agreement with Washington. Posting on Truth Social, Mr. Trump claims a drone damaged the upper deck of a cargo ship and that the US shot down 3 other drones aimed at the ship. Iran's reasserted its right to control shipping in the Strait of Hormuz, saying it's responding to a provocative joint statement by the US and 6 Gulf states rejecting Iranian tolls on vessels transiting the state. Britain's temperature record for June has been broken for a 3rd day in a row. Elias Kluwer reports from London.
6: It's been another scorcher in the UK, with temperatures surpassing 37 degrees. It's broken a weather record that stood for just 24 hours. That temperature record also stood for just a day. Before that, the weather record for June stood for 50 years. Climate scientists say the UK and Europe is warming twice as fast as the rest of the world. The hot weather in the UK has caused chaos, with hundreds of schools closed and nurses are reporting a wall of heat in hospital wards. After a sweltering week in the UK, Spain and France, forecasters are saying the heatwave is moving east, but that's just pushed the extreme heat towards Germany and Poland.
3: A former Queensland chief scientist has suggested mobilising that state's volunteer birdwatching community could help detect a possible outbreak of the deadly H5N1 bird flu strain. Charlie McLean reports.
7: 5 suspected or confirmed cases of the virus, which has killed millions of birds overseas since 2021, have been detected along Australia's southern coast. Conservationists say if it spreads to Queensland, it could cause mass deaths among the huge seabird colonies that regularly nest on the Great Barrier Reef's islands. The state's former chief scientist, Hugh Possingham, says early detection is key and has suggested the government mobilise the state's network of volunteer bird watchers.
8: There's hundreds of thousands of them in Australia.
7: The Queensland government says it is working with all stakeholders to increase bird surveillance.
3: In the NRL, the Sydney Roosters have reclaimed their spot in the top 4 by beating Brisbane 24 points to 18 at Lang Park. Quentin Hull reports.
9: The Broncos' premiership defence seems over after suffering a 7th straight defeat. The Roosters scored the only 2 tries in the second half. They trailed 16-12 at half time, but won the game 4-3 in wet and slippery conditions. Roosters half Sam Walker celebrated his 100th NRL game with a try, but the Queensland playmaker was also put on report for a shoulder charge. Fellow Maroon Lindsay Collins suffered another concussion, which puts him in doubt for the Origin decider, which comes only a day after the mandatory stand-down period expires.
3: And Canterbury recorded a 3rd straight win with victory over the Gold Coast Titans at Robina Stadium. Fiji and Drua meet the Queensland Reds this afternoon in round 4 of the Super Rugby Women's. The bottom of the ladder, Queenslanders are seeking their first win of the season, while the Drua want to keep their number 1 spot. ABC News.
10: Hello, I'm Liam Fox from Pacific Review. Time to take a look at one of our key stories of the week. In Papua New Guinea, the appointment of 2 Australians to senior positions in the National Police Force has caused a stir, sparking debate about foreign involvement in the country's police force and whether outside help is the answer to PNG's law and order challenges. Natasha Emick reports.
11: 4 years after leaving Papua New Guinea, Amanda Cates got a call that she wasn't expecting.
12: Commissioner Manning rang me up earlier this year and said, would I like to come to back to Papua New Guinea as the police provincial commander for East New Britain? And I jumped at it.
11: As a senior officer with the Australian Federal Police, she helped lead Australia's policing partnership in PNG for 2 years during COVID. She never worked out of East New Britain during that time, but a call from the police commissioner, David Manning, so he'll swap one uniform for another and join the ranks of the Royal PNG Constabulary.
12: I think the most important thing that he wanted was stability in leadership and fair leadership and an ability to mentor and develop the future leaders within the RPNGC.
11: 3 weeks into the job and her appointment has become a part of a wider debate. Some have questioned why an Australian was chosen for the senior police role instead of a local officer. Commander Kate says she's read some of the criticisms being aired online.
12: And I've read those comments, and it is something that, you know, affects me. And I'm saying, well, why did I come? You know, what am I going to bring? But I think it is, it needs a change.
11: She believes her perspective and a lack of prior connections in the province allow her to approach the role with greater independence.
12: An outside influence can just tweak things to be able to say, well, what about we do it this way? What about we do it that way? And I think it's important to not destabilise, but just to shake things up a little bit.
11: Professor Sinclair Dinan from the Australian National University explains that Commander Kate's appointment is part of a wider effort to reinvigorate the RPNGC, unveiled by Prime Minister James Marape in 2023.
13: It's a new approach in Papua New Guinea, and it's, you know, an approach that probably would not be acceptable in some other parts of the Pacific.
11: He says the plan includes recruiting around 20 foreign officers for senior leadership positions. So far, at least 4 people have been recruited, all from Australia.
13: Whether or not, you know, there are going to be more of them, one depends on, you know, supply and people, you know, sticking up their hands and saying, yes, that's what I want to do. And two, it depends on the Australian government being prepared to fund them.
11: Another new recruit is Stephen Harris, a former AFP officer who took over command in Anger 4 months ago.
14: I flipped the focus here that we don't worry about who's fighting on the ground in the first instance. We'll pick some of them up if we can, but we now focus on the leaders.
11: Anger has experienced years of deadly tribal violence, and he says the majority of Angans are desperate for peace. He's taken a hardline approach on law and order, as well as cleaning up his ranks.
14: Number one was making sure that the discipline of the members in the province was at the standard that should be expected. And when I arrived, it wasn't. The degree of absenteeism was quite high. Sometimes that's because people were afraid to come to work, and other times, more often, it was because they didn't want to.
11: But others on the ground are afraid of how bringing outside appointments will impact morale within the force. William Kopongi from the PNG National Research Institute has been talking with local officers in Anger about the latest changes.
15: In terms of those discipline issues like punctuality, many have been already suspended. So that's sort of like bringing in fear among the officers. They may be also only there to please the PPC, but actual work on the ground might not be done as they should. That's my fear. This kind of atmosphere is, I think, it's not really good for the police officers.
11: He believes that outside officers could help in short-term support roles, but he questions whether they are needed in full command of provincial policing.
15: I was thinking that they can bring their officers in to assist and support for a certain period of time. It would be much better than asking them directly to take the commanding officer's position to actually run the province as PPC. Otherwise, I'm happy that they come in, but whether the officers on the ground will work with them peacefully or not, that's another question that I have.
10: William Kopongi ending that report by Natasha Emick. Stay tuned to Radio Australia for more news and views from around the region. I'm Liam Fox. Thanks for listening.

0: Well, look, Geraldine, the first part of the conversation just provoked so many more questions for me. It's rare that you're sitting with someone and, you know, you've got your plan for an interview and you're thinking the whole time, oh, but what about this and what about that and what about space?
1: And then he delivers. You go there, you know, I said to you, it was a bit like speaking to Rabbi Jonathan Sacks, the late Rabbi Jonathan Sacks, where he just kept going deeper and deeper and he kept delivering, and so did Terry Garcia.
0: Yeah, and so this next chapter is going to go into space. We're going to be talking about the likes of Elon Musk and Peter Thiel and whether these are responsible, I suppose, guardians of scientific research and exploration because, you know, as we've said before, exploration has come with its downsides. It has often preserved things, as you've pointed out, but it's also often alerted humans to the presence of resources or boundaries that they might want to draw. And that can lead to all sorts of things, commercial extraction. It could lead to conflict over who owns or has the right to access something.
1: Well, massively, that last part of it, I mean, it has become quite politicised in the last few.
0: What specifically?
1: Especially dealing with other First Peoples, often exploration into First Peoples. I mean, look, it's been extraordinary in Australia, that whole business of whether you reburied things down in, you know, in Mungo, man and woman. I mean, that's been immensely complicated, whether you knew that you could access things again or whether you couldn't necessarily be sure. Honestly, that is such a dilemma about human knowledge gathering and whether modern human knowledge gathering is done in the same way that First Peoples want to undertake it.
0: And in fact, on this second episode of our conversation with Terry Garcia, we are going to get into the ethics of exploration and really, I guess, interrogate what nations like Australia could or should be doing when it comes to this, because terrible things have happened, like the Juukan Gorge, like most recently where there's a renewable energy project in New South Wales that has literally bulldozed over an ancient rock shelter that was so important to the Wiradjuri people. Sometimes you discover these things have happened once they're done and once they're gone. So how do you contend with that? It's not just a matter of bringing back artefacts. Sometimes they are destroyed in full knowledge of their significance.
1: And look, in the field of archaeology, this is there's a lot of agony about this as to whether, in fact, there is a subtle drawing back, even though our guest Terry Garcia is so completely committed to research and exploration, as he calls it, in a whole lot of areas. You know, a lot of the archaeologists on the Nullarbor Plain, for instance, feel they are not having been given access to caves, for instance, with all sorts of marvellous artefacts because local people say they don't want this to happen. And it really forces you to examine what you think ought to be just without doubt, you know, without debate, that this advance of human knowledge in archaeology ought to be just no holds barred. And there are groups of people coming and saying, no, sorry, we think there should be.
0: And I suppose this goes to the point that Terry was making in our first episode. If you missed it, do go and listen to it. You know, he's making a point about how technology might enable different peoples, different cohorts to re-examine their own history because so much of it has been produced and delivered through a Western lens. So we're going to get into that, the ethics of it in this episode, but also the conversation about space and where we go, how we do it, whether the rules for exploration that have existed here on Earth, in our oceans as well, whether the game is the same when it comes to outer space. That's all coming up. Let's get stuck into the next chapter of our conversation with Terry Garcia. Geraldine, do you want to remind listeners who he is?
1: Terry Garcia, and listeners might be very interested in his book, a new book that he's co-authored, The Future of Exploration. Here he is now.
0: Terry Garcia, I want to talk to you about who owns and tells history. And you've actually been awarded Peru's highest civilian honour for your part in returning some ancient artefacts, which were held at Yale University.
2: Yes.
0: And this is a story that comes up from time to time on this program. You know, the reinterpretation.
2: Future Garcias are probably not going to be able to go to Yale University as a result of that.
0: You're not welcome on campus.
2: I was not a popular guy, no.
1: There's so much.
3: That's disgraceful, by the way, given if you really read it closely.
2: I'll tell you what happened. This was when I first got to National Geographic. I received a call from a fellow in Peru, a businessman, and he wanted to know why we had the Machu Picchu artifacts. And I said, well, I don't think we do, but let me check. And so I had my staff go and check. And, you know, we had a warehouse of stuff that had been brought back over the years. And they came back and they said, no, we don't have it. But here are all the documents that we did find. And it turned out that we, National Geographic, had made a grant to Hiram Bingham back in 1911. He didn't discover, he rediscovered it for Europeans. It had always been there, and the people in the area knew it had been there. But we had given him a grant. It was a joint expedition with Yale, and received permission at the time to remove some of the objects from Peru for scientific study. Well, there was a time limit on it, and they were meant to be loans. And so we found that out. I went to Yale, met with the general counsel and the head of the museum and said, you know, look, here's what's going on. We've got an idea on how this can be managed. And they said, we're not interested. It's ours. We're not giving it back.
0: This is a sort of Elgin Marble British Museum moment.
2: Yes. And the expression, go pound sand, was used. And I said, okay, yeah, look. There's an easy way and a hard way to do this. You can do it the easy way, which is some variation on what we just talked about, where we do a loan of artifacts. Or the hard way, you can pick a fight with somebody that buys ink by the barrel. And if that's what you want to do, then we are going to not let this go. Every chance we get, we are going to be talking about this. We'll raise it with the public. We'll raise it with your alumni. We'll raise it with your students. This is not acceptable. This is the patrimony, the cultural patrimony of a country, and it was of extraordinary significance to the Peruvians.
1: And it was by agreement.
2: It wasn't like the Elgin Marbles.
0: So it was a different setup.
2: There was an agreement in writing that said, we are loaning this to you, and you have to give it back to us. They were going, well, they had all sorts of reasons why the statute of limitations had expired. The Peruvians can't take care of this stuff because they don't have the proper scientific and academic credentials, which was nonsense. It took 10 years. 10 years. And the only reason it finally was resolved was that I met with the Peruvians. Litigation was now happening in the U.S. I said, I tell you what, this is it's a crapshoot. Maybe we win, maybe we don't. I think you should talk to the Egyptians. I've worked closely with the head of antiquities, a guy named Zahi Hawass. Talk to him about how he has handled relations with countries that have his cultural patrimony and have refused to return it. And so we got together with him, with the Peruvians, and basically came up with a plan to file a lawsuit in Peru. Which they did, but the Peruvians went one better. They filed a criminal complaint. We got a criminal complaint. They could have a warrant for President Levin, for several other senior officials at Yale. Shortly afterwards, we got the call that said, okay, we're ready to talk.
3: You're a lot tougher than you look. That's a marvelous story.
2: And they gave it back. I guess the point of the story, though, was really the significance of these objects. This wasn't gold. It wasn't some extraordinary treasure, except that what it represented. And it was, to the people of Peru, it was part of them. It was their identity. And this institution, this respected academic institution, was telling them that they could not have it back, that they had taken their identity and they were not returning it.
0: We have this issue that crops up from time to time in Australia where Indigenous rock sites mm-hmm. are destroyed. There's a very famous example at the Juukan Gorge where a mining project destroyed through explosion a very important piece of archaeological history. There's been a recent example in New South Wales where renewable energy projects are rolling through the landscape and a rock shelter was destroyed. Even though it had been located, it was part of the whole process. You know, it was included in all of the pre-work that was being done ahead of the rollout. And then they still bulldozed it. How do you think a nation can or should deal with this sort of thing once it's happened?
2: Well, once it's been destroyed, I mean, it's hard to get it back at that point, but, you know, you've caused damage. You have to find a way to compensate the people who have suffered the loss.
0: But what about, because, you know, we can hear your enthusiasm for exploration, and often the exploration leads to
2: exploitation. Yes, I understand.
1: But it often the real dilemma is that it often leads to preservation as well. You know, the famous shield that was encountered, the first real encounter between white British and Aboriginal people down in the south of Sydney, was this amazing shield. And when you see it, it was in the British Museum, I tell you, I saw it, I could hardly speak. I was so overwhelmed. Now, that would not have survived if it was left here.
0: Yeah.
1: It went over there. I've always found this very difficult.
0: But if
1: we're
0: talking about what's in the oceans or what's in space, now we can all imagine what the people with the money and the power and the influence will do once we discover what's there. You know, it's not just going to be about preservation, is it?
2: No. And that's why I raised a moment ago the problem of seabed mining, that there is this enormous financial incentive to begin mining the seabed. And we still don't know enough to inform us how we can do this in a way that will not cause significant harm to the environment. And I'd also say, yes, exploration certainly in the past did lead to exploitation. In some cases, it involved the preservation of objects that would have disappeared. But there has been a shift in how people view this, certainly in the scientific and exploration community. And you're also seeing a different attitude in young people who are now coming up in the ranks and are assuming leadership positions. Their view on exploration is very different from sort of the traditional view of finding lost cities, which is a lot of fun. I mean, I don't get me wrong. But they view this now as additionally a way to deal with some of the challenges that are confronting the global community, that exploration is about finding solutions. And that also gives me hope that you've got this new generation that is saying, we know that we can fix some of these problems. We have the scientific know-how. We want to put that to use, and we want to use exploration. We want to use the public platforms that exploration creates to communicate some of this to the public. And you've got, you know, it used to be that many scientists they weren't the best communicators. You didn't want to put them out there in front of the public.
0: It's still the case with some of them.
2: Well, with some, yes, it is. But there are concerted efforts. And, you know, the Australian Museum and other institutions are doing incredible work in creating science communicators. And we need more of that.
1: Yeah. Actually, that's a marvellous segue, because the other thing that you've played quite a significant role in is these big public travelling exhibitions. And the Tutankhamun exhibition, The Treasures, I think was seen by 10 million people around the world. So has this been a conscious aspect of yours to reach out to do this communication job that you're talking about?
2: Well, absolutely. I mean, if you can't explain to people why this is important, why they should care about it, then you're not going to be able to protect it or preserve it. And exhibitions are one way of doing that. It's really a platform for communicating information about a particular topic. Tut was incredible. I mean, it was seen by millions and millions of people. The other good thing about it was that it generated significant resources for the archaeological community in Egypt, for Egyptian scientists, for Egyptian archaeologists. And as part of the agreement, we had built into it that a significant portion of the profits were going back to Egypt. They weren't staying with the promoters. National Geographic, you know, sadly did not make much money on that, for at least for our CFO. But the money went back to support the science, to support a new generation, to help train a new generation of Egyptologists who were Egyptian.
1: Hmm. Have you been to the big new museum?
2: I've been to it. I've been to it when it was first being built. I've watched it. This is a project
1: I'm
2: that took some
1: envious.
2: 20 years.
1: I'm deeply envious.
2: It is world class. They have all of the Tutankhamun objects in it now. And, you know, the Tutankhamun exhibition back in the early 2000s was a significant achievement, because the Egyptians had said after the first one in the 70s, never again. We're never allowing that out. And we managed to convince them to tour it, and it toured for almost a decade.
0: Hello, it's Hamish here with Geraldine Doogue, talking to Terry Garcia about what's left to explore and how science can be communicated and supported to help us meet the many challenges of the future. Do you think when it comes to exploration, the same rules apply for space?
2: In what respect?
0: In terms of human exploration of space, do you think we come at it in the same way? Like when we spoke to Professor Brian Cox on this program, he said the thing that's really interesting about space is that you can't do it as individual nations. You have to work. It has to be multilateral. And he actually, you know, is promoting quite an inspiring idea that for all of our kind of earthly conflicts and disagreements, space and its exploration might be something where we rediscover our capacity to work together.
2: I agree with that. Yeah. I mean, easier said than done, of course, but yes. But we also need that kind of collaboration here on Earth and with ocean exploration, because, you know, what I mentioned a moment ago about, you know, that vast area that's unexplored, well, most of it is in the areas outside of national jurisdictions. It's the high seas, and it's been sort of the Wild West. There have been negotiations ongoing for years now, and finally we have a high seas treaty that came into force. But it will require international cooperation. These global treaties only work if you've got the parties working together

0: and willing to enforce the terms. But that's an example of where we're going to have a collaborative approach to it. We need countries to, if you're going to create, for example, a marine protected area, which is what the High Seas Treaty has now enabled, it's created the first mechanism, legal mechanism, that would allow you to create a marine protected area on the high seas. That only works if the parties to the agreement are willing to enforce it.
1: It strikes me that there's a common thread that runs through all forms of exploration, whether past, present, or future, whether it's deep sea or space or finding artifacts. Mm-hmm. Humans' desire or belief that it can kind of overpower nature. And physics. Do you think we will, for as long as humans exist, that we'll always be in that wrestle?
2: I was just for me too, I was listening to you and just being a bit philosophical. Whether you really took the type of people who might take on space, like the Peter Thiels, the new people who think they're the kings of Silicon Valley, they probably do seek domination, don't they? This is what the Pope has been talking about, and he's urging against the notion of domination. I think it's a very challenging idea.
1: It's a profound question.
2: It is a deeply profound question. Now,
0: I agree. Absolutely.
2: So the very people who might have the money, or, Elon, for goodness sake, are they thinking of themselves as stewards? Because I think you're talking about stewardship.
0: I don't think the word steward has passed their lips, okay?
2: Well, how can you evangelize them? You're the sort of person who might.
1: And to be fair to someone like Elon Musk, when he went into the OpenAI project, it was a more stewardship approach. And his big falling out with Sam Altman is about this precisely, right? That he thinks this tool of AI is so powerful that it should be non-profit, it should be a sort of shared, managed, safeguarded experience. And he's in court. He's fighting.
2: Well, he lost, didn't he?
0: He lost. And I was being somewhat facetious about that.
1: Not to be on the air defending Elon Musk, but
2: I'm taking this in.
0: I'm not going there. I'll let you. You're doing a good job. Keep it up.
1: But to this profound question of whether humans really do go into exploration with safeguards in mind, with all of humanity, with the universe in mind.
2: Knowing they have to work within regulation, this is what I'm hearing, because you're very comfortable with regulation, so am I actually. Yeah. But a lot of these types of people, I don't know where they are.
0: No, they're not. In fact, they view it as an annoyance, as just bureaucracy that is interfering with their ability to advance their agenda. And we need to resist that. But again, that's the public have to make that clear to our elected officials. And I'd say one more thing on exploration, if I could. And one of the reasons that it's so important, and it goes back to this notion that every time you go out into the field as an explorer, as any individual, though, you come back changed. Because your perspective has been altered as a result of that experience. And I was giving a talk several months ago and was reading some research material and came across a tract written by this French author back in the 50s. And he was using mountain climbing as an example. And he said, you can't stay at the summit forever. So what's the point? Why even go? He said, well, the point is that when you're at the summit, you're able to see things that you can't see from below. And when you descend, you carry that with you, that altered perception of what you have seen, back to the community, back into your life, and it stays with you your entire life. And that's why you explore. It's oftentimes the significance, it's not what you found, but how it has impacted you, how it has changed you, and how you see the world, your place in it, and the planet.
1: Terry Garcia, you've certainly taken us to the summit for a different view with this conversation. Thank you very much.
2: Thank you, Terry. It's my pleasure.
0: Thank you for having me.
1: And I would say the main headline is that Geraldine likes regulations. the dodgiest parker of cars, I know.
2: Oh, snap.
0: Not that kind of regulation.
2: Absolute, What is it? Defamation on air.
0: I tell you, yes.
1: Terry, thank you very much. It's been wonderful.
0: Oh, it's my pleasure.

0: Thank you very much.
1: That's Terry Garcia, for many years the Chief Scientist and Exploration Officer for the National Geographic Society. He was in Australia recently to deliver the Talbot Oration, called Our Ocean, Our Lifeline, at the Australian Museum. We'll put a link to that on the website, but also in the show notes.
2: And look, in it he reminds us that, and I'm going to quote from him here because he had just so many gorgeous quotes, there is more human history beneath the surface of the ocean than in all the museums on land. It is a speech that's full of the power of positivity, which he just imbues, I must say, but also a clarion call on behalf of our oceans. It was that quinella that was so arresting, I think.
1: Geraldine, you really liked that story about Yale University and Peru.
2: I really thought it was something because it was so gutsy of him, and he'd paid a personal price and he'd stuck with it 10 years, 10 years.
1: But it just even listening to him, watching him deliver that story, it was like a different version of the same person.
2: Yeah, he got a steel in him.
1: In the way, you know, and just rattled off all of the things that he responded with when he said, you can do this the easy way or the hard way.
2: Go away and pound the earth. I mean, they were obviously outrageous. You know, they sent him off. They just sort of said, go away and play, please. And so he was both, that's how I took it, that he was both personally affronted and affronted at their total inability to engage with the scale of what they were involved in. And, you know, when you go back and look at the story, I mean, it was a very definite agreement between the Peruvian government that they would be entitled to use this for scientific review, I think was the phrase, and they just ignored it. And I mean, it was the assumption that we here at Yale know better. I mean, it was a pretty incredible story.
1: He's heading off to Lizard Island and to see the Great Barrier Reef after giving the oration for the Australian Museum. But I think for me what's been really interesting about this conversation more broadly is that it's sort of a reminder of the fact that we can look at the world through many different prisms and lenses. You know, on this program, we so often look at it through conflict, through geopolitics, through alliances, through fracturing relationships. It's very political. It's a very particular way of viewing the world. And I've really enjoyed just stepping back from that a little bit and being reminded that science, that exploration, that discovery is every bit as interconnected through different races and ethnicities and languages and geographical locations. And maybe that's helpful for us as we consider some of the really big challenges that are confronting us.
2: I agree. I think also what I got from him was that he was not naive. I sometimes find, you know, over the years, you know, one's interviewed a few people and they have great big dreams and you think you've got no idea what you're dealing with day to day. You're about to have your funding stripped from you and you've got no idea how to deal with it. He does. He's got that overview grasp of the need for institutional support. I really respected that.
1: And actually, it just reminded me, listening to him, how politicised science is in the United States. So not just running that agency, but also being brought in, you know, by Obama after the Deepwater disaster, that science is absolutely politicised in America, in part because they have different funding models, and not that it's not politicised here in Australia, but I think it's possibly of a different magnitude there.
2: Yes, I think that's the case, and he's obviously living, you know, he's living amidst a particular, he's clearly very opposed to the Trump administration, but he's also a passionate American. I certainly got that impression.
1: It's so interesting, though, about the Trump administration. For all the money that they're pulling out, all of the things that they're destroying, there is this sort of supercharging of technological discovery when it comes to AI and space.
2: Yes, there is. This is one of the great conundrums, this extraordinary, I mean, that is the story of, that's the wonder, dare I say, of the United States of America, you know, as it comes up to this 250th anniversary, that it has this capacity to change the world and yet at the other end of it, decay.
1: Can be quite contradictory at times.
2: It certainly can.
1: global.roaming@abc.net.au is our email address. We'd love to hear your thoughts about these couple of episodes with Terry Garcia. We really enjoyed the conversation.
2: We did indeed, and you might like to check out his book, The Future of Exploration, which he co-authored with nature and cultural photographer Chris Ranier and Sir Richard Branson.
1: Thanks for your company on this episode. Thanks to producers Rob Kelly, Kylie Morris and Shane Anderson. Jerry, until next time.
2: Bye-bye.

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7: ABC News, I'm Kerry Worthington. Foreign rescue teams and aid have begun arriving in Venezuela nearly 2 days after the devastating twin earthquakes flattened areas in and around the capital, Caracas. The death toll's now close to 1,000. Tim Wharton reports.
8: The Venezuelan government has estimated hundreds of people are still trapped and missing, and a website set up to take reports of people still unaccounted for has 50,000 people listed. As rescue teams begin to dig through the rubble, the US Geological Survey has predicted the death toll will rise rapidly, with estimates of more than 10,000 deaths. The magnitude 7.2 and 7.5 tremors, two of the biggest earthquakes in Latin America's modern history, struck about 160 kilometres west of Caracas on Wednesday evening as Venezuelans were enjoying a public holiday. The government of interim president Delcy Rodriguez, who took power after the United States arrested her predecessor in a January raid, has pledged a massive deployment of assistance.
7: Israel's Prime Minister Benjamin Netanyahu has welcomed the signing of a framework agreement with Lebanon to end the fighting between Israel and Hezbollah. The BBC's Sebastian Usher reports.
9: There's been a signing ceremony. The US Secretary of State Marco Rubio has lauded as a big achievement. Technically, Israel and Lebanon are still at war, so the fact they've been having these negotiations at all has been a move forward. This will be seen as another small pace forward within that. I've seen reports in the Israeli media saying it suggests that Israel will pull out of a couple of positions that it holds in South Lebanon. But we've had 3 ceasefires in Lebanon over the past few weeks. None of those have entirely held. So I think the jury's out on where this goes.
7: US President Donald Trump has lashed out at Iran following a drone strike on a cargo ship in the Strait of Hormuz, calling it a foolish violation of the ceasefire agreement with Washington. Posting on Truth Social, Mr. Trump claims a drone damaged the upper deck of a cargo ship and that the US shot down 3 other drones aimed at the ship. Iran's reasserted its right to control shipping in the Strait of Hormuz, saying it's responding to a provocative joint statement by the US and 6 Gulf states, rejecting Iranian tolls on vessels transiting the state. Britain's temperature record for June has been broken for a third day in a row. Elias Kluwer reports from London.
10: It's been another scorcher in the UK, with temperatures surpassing 37 degrees. It's broken a weather record that stood for just 24 hours. That temperature record also stood for just a day. Before that, the weather record for June stood for 50 years. Climate scientists say the UK and Europe is warming twice as fast as the rest of the world. The hot weather in the UK has caused chaos, with hundreds of schools closed and nurses are reporting a wall of heat in hospital wards. After a sweltering week in the UK, Spain and France, forecasters are saying the heatwave is moving east, but that's just pushed the extreme heat towards Germany and Poland.
7: A former Queensland chief scientist has suggested mobilising that state's volunteer birdwatching community could help detect a possible outbreak of the deadly H5N1 bird flu strain. Charlie McLean reports.
11: 5 suspected or confirmed cases of the virus, which has killed millions of birds overseas since 2021, have been detected along Australia's southern coast. Conservationists say if it spreads to Queensland, it could cause mass deaths among the huge seabird colonies that regularly nest on the Great Barrier Reef's islands. The state's former chief scientist, Hugh Possingham, says early detection is key and has suggested the government mobilise the state's network of volunteer bird watchers.
12: There's hundreds of thousands of them in Australia.
11: The Queensland government says it is working with all stakeholders to increase bird surveillance.
7: In the NRL, the Sydney Roosters have reclaimed their spot in the top four by beating Brisbane 24 points to 18 at Lang Park. Quentin Hull reports.
13: The Broncos' premiership defence seems over after suffering a seventh straight defeat. The Roosters scored the only two tries in the second half. They trailed 16-12 at half time, but won the game 4-3 in wet and slippery conditions. Roosters half Sam Walker celebrated his 100th NRL game with a try, but the Queensland playmaker was also put on report for a shoulder charge. Fellow Maroon Lindsay Collins suffered another concussion, which puts him in doubt for the Origin decider, which comes only a day after the mandatory stand-down period expires.
7: And Canterbury recorded a third straight win with victory over the Gold Coast Titans at Robina Stadium. Fijian and Drua meet the Queensland Reds this afternoon in round four of the Super Rugby Women's. The bottom of the ladder, Queenslanders seeking their first win of the season, while the Drua want to keep their number one spot. ABC News.
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16: After a decade playing rugby in France, Kamami Sitalati's career came to an unexpected end through medical retirement. It forced him to confront who he was beyond the game. For many athletes, there's almost a blind faith that the dream will never end. And in many, it creates this tunnel vision where everything is poured into the game and backup plans or even a broader sense of self are not really explored until everything suddenly comes to a grinding halt. For Kamami, this pushed him to take stock of his skills and to let go of the missed opportunities like not studying when it was easier and cheaper and to harness the relationships and experience that he'd built over a decade. He now guides and connects players arriving in the country, helping them navigate language, contracts, and the French culture, easing the worries of nervous mums back home and stepping up as a big brother.
17: Bonjour. Thank you for having me. My name is Kimami Sitalati, Tongan. Some say I'm a bit Brazilian, but you know, I don't go into that. But what's it called? I was born in Sydney, then. Just before I went to primary school, my family up there moved to New Zealand, as you do as an Islander family. I don't know. Mum hasn't explained why we all moved to New Zealand. So we all moved to New Zealand, just me, my mum, and my brother. We moved to South Auckland. So I grew up around there a little bit and then moved to Central. Sorry, this is like in Auckland, New Zealand. So I went to South Side, so like Mangere. Then I moved to Central Side, which was Mount Albert, went to intermediate in Pasadena. That's when in Australia you don't have primary, intermediate, and college, but in New Zealand that's what you have. So then after that went to a high school called Mount Albert Grammar. It's pretty prestige, one of the best schools in New Zealand apparently. I was lucky to go there, but I was lucky because it was my zone school. So in New Zealand you go to what zone you're in. And just before I was 18, near the end of my last year of school, my mum was like, you know what? I think I've had enough in New Zealand. We're going to move back to Australia. So yeah, so I moved back to Australia when I was like 17, moved to Brisbane, moved to the famous Callan Vale, if anyone knows Brisbane, the famous Vale on a Friday night. And then, yeah, I lived in Australia since then, played rugby, did sevens, and really enjoyed it. Then after that, I got an opportunity to play in France. And I moved over with my partner, my wife now, when I was like 22, 23, 2015, I moved to France and I've been in France ever since. Just had to recently retire because of my injuries that I've had, but was blessed to get a job now that I do here in France is, helping all the foreigners and islanders when they first move over to France, being like the middleman and everything. So yeah, that's a little snippet of my life and what I do now.
16: Bonjour. And yeah, the Pacific Island urge to migrate knows no bounds.
17: these people
16: are going all around the world and back.
17: No, that's crazy. Like you make like childhood friends, you do everything. Mom sees it, then she's like, I think we're going to move back, son. I'm like, wait, move back to which area? No, countries. And I'm like, oh my goodness. You know what? Let's do it. I love it.
16: And shout out to Callum Vale. I'm not too sure how many people in the Pacific are going to know what Callum Vale is. It's its own unique beast. But
17: yes,
16: what were you playing growing up in all those different communities that you belong to in Brisbane, Australia, and in New Zealand?
17: So in New Zealand, I just did the school rugby. The school rugby system, played the first 15, got lucky enough. Also made some rep teams too, which was really, really cool. And then that really helped me because when I moved to Brisbane, with the teams that I played with New Zealand, helped me to go to Nudgee College in Australia. So I did 1 year at Nudgee College. And if you don't know rugby, it's like one of the best rugby schools in Australia. And then after Nudgee, got really lucky, played for Australia Sevens, and then I did Super Rugby at the Reds, Brumbies, and Rebels. So yeah, like my life, I kept moving teams too. So I'm like the journeyman.
16: Gosh, well, you might not know them, but we have some Papua New Guinean colleagues, Uncle the Uncles, who came through Nudgee College. They have their own podcast. And so the Nudgee community is pretty strong, especially with the Pacific Islanders and the Papua New Guineans that came to Nudgee. When rugby, though, ended for you through medical retirement, which you said was just recently, how did this shift your identity?
17: Yeah, no. So I started professional rugby at 18, straight out of school. I played up all my way to like 12, what's that, 35? So like 17 years of pro rugby. I'm 35 right now. I've spoken to a lot of guys that's retired, you know, it's hit them really hard. I think it might hit me a bit harder later, but for now, like I said, I'm so blessed and lucky that I've like fallen into a role of being like a big brother role for players and families that are right here in France. So for now, the transition has been pretty smooth. And the one thing that's cool, I get to stay in the sport that I love and help, which is another thing I love to do as well.
16: Mm. What was the transition like for you when you showed up in Paris?
17: Oh, when I first arrived to France? Yeah, so I first arrived to south of France. It's like a team called Colomiers. It was in a city called Toulouse. And that was like a bit daunting too, because like when I first arrived, the person that picked me up couldn't even speak English. And I was like, okay, this is what's going to happen. So he was just like saying my name. And I was like, oh, I think this is the guy that's picking me up. We're going to get there. And I was like, hey, thanks so much for getting me. I only know bonjour. And then he was just like, we go club. And I was like, oh, okay, he's got nothing, like no English at all. So but it was super helpful as well, like he was like showing me signs, this is where we're going. I was just following him, and then he got out his Google Translate, and like we'd just go back and forth. But you know, that made me respect him a lot more. Like he came out of his way on his day to come pick me up from the airport, take me to my apartment that they had ready for me. And yeah, well, that's all she wrote at the start.
16: So this man seemed to be like someone who almost role modeled what you would later do for other athletes.
17: That's it.
16: Other than like not having the language, what were some of those other ways that it came up for you where you were like, oh, wow, I'm in a complete new place? Did you learn the language?
17: Yeah, it was like tough at the start. But when you first arrive, the club gives you like French lessons. And it was super hard because like my first one, we had like a lot of island boys. And you know how it is when you're learning a language, you're just laughing at each other. Like, you're just like waiting for them to make a mistake and we're just all cracking up. So like at the first few lessons, we were like, oh man, this is just going to be like a comedy show. Like no one's going to learn. And then classic, like one by one, all of us were dropping out. And then at the, like, I think 2-3 weeks in, I was the only one left. And then the teacher was like, it looks like you're taking this serious, so like we can just do us if you want. And then I asked, can I bring my wife? And he was like, she was like, yeah, of course. So yeah, I got super lucky. The base of my French was like based off like 1 year of like one-on-one lessons with my wife too. So I think that's what really helped my French improve.
16: Yeah. So would you then take that like into the home and maybe have some conversations or exchange some words in French so that you could stick, like it could stick easier?
17: Yeah. We'll try and like use the same, like say, like use the word that we learned, like use it at home or when we go and order stuff at the bakery or at the shops, like we use our French. And it's really daunting too, because like sometimes if you don't hit the accent properly, but you're saying the right word, they're just like, huh? What are you saying?
16: I was in France in 2023 and I found it incredibly stressful because I didn't do enough Duolingo while I was in Australia. Aww. Before I left. I didn't do my work and, man, I just unraveled and it was so hard to do anything because I was so embarrassed. And also I think French people are a little bit like, if you're not going to put in the work, then I'm not going to try twice as hard to understand you.
17: Yeah.
16: I actually think they're a little bit sick of it. So what do you think of French people generally? What do you make of the country and its people?
17: Oh, yeah, that's a great question. And that's tough too, because when you first arrive as a tourist and if you get the wrong French people, you know, like it's not that they're rude, but like you catch ones that like, you've come to my country, like you got to try a little bit, you know, it's like they're really standoffish. But once you understand the language, understand the culture, man, they're like lovely people. And it's just like us, like imagine you're in Australia, or I'm talking about English, and then you come and then someone else is talking a whole different language that you have no understanding. And you're like, you've come all this way to this place. Surely a good morning or hey, how are you? You could have learned, but you've given me full language that I don't understand. I'm going to be like, mate, I'm going off to my day. Like, I'm not here to like teach you a language that you should like kind of a little bit know. But yeah. Besides that, like, I've met a lot of people that's like come and visited France. They're like, oh man, I didn't have the best time. I didn't understand it. And so, like, that's like my, when I hear that, it's like my mission. They're like, all right, next time you come with me and I'll make sure I'll change your mind.
16: For Pacific Islanders in France, it's not a new concept. These French rugby teams have been poaching players for decades now, and they go off after their careers in the NRL or rugby, and they have, you know, flourishing careers in Super Rugby or elsewhere in Europe. So what do you think the perception is of Islanders in Europe? Like, do they think that it's hilarious? Do they get the humour? Do they just see all these big burly rugby players walking around trying to speak French and laugh? Or like, is everyone just really accepting? What's that relationship like?
17: The past generation that came over to play, they left like a great legacy for us Islanders. Like, they're just like seeing these giants like trying to speak French, you know, like they love it. Like, some people are just like, no way, like all these Islanders that have come through, like, because I think like 80 or 90% of the Islanders that come, they do know the language a little bit since they've played here. They'll learn the language of rugby. They'll learn the language of like just ordering day-to-day food. Then you get the few Islanders, they just stick to their bubble and they learn. But that's, you know, that's our culture. That's how we are. Like, we're sometimes like, we're too shy or too nervous to try new things if it's not in our comfort zone. But that's why I like, the agency hired me too, to like just open it up, because like now that all the Islanders that are arriving, all of them are speaking French. They understand the value of being able to speak the language. And yeah, seeing like a lot of Islanders here speaking like Samoan or Tongan or Fijian and then switching into French, man, it's a beautiful sight. Even like the younger, like meaning younger kids, like their families, they have like young kids, they come school here. So they speak French, they speak English, and they speak their Islander language, which is a crazy trait, three languages when you're like under 10.
16: Mm. It's so impressive. And there's a few Pacific countries like Vanuatu where French is one of the main official languages.
17: Yes.
16: New Caledonia, Kanaki, New Caledonia. So I think when I see people switching between their languages like that, I just find it so impressive, so amazing.
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0: back to back like massive injuries. So I had that here in Paris for my first year. So I was just like, that's when the like the ball started turning of like the wheel started turning of like, what do I do after rugby? This is all I know. And like looking back, I was like, man, I wish I did all those studies that everyone told me that like the league will cover and everything. I was so stubborn. Like you're just stuck when you play rugby, you're just stuck in a bubble where like you're untouchable. Like, yo, this I could do this forever. So yeah, once I 3 years ago I started when I got my big injury, I was just like, man, I need to think of something. So I was just like reading into things, looking into other things. How can I stay here in France? How can I stay here with like what I know, my knowledge I know, like that I would know just all from rugby, like my life experience. And yeah, then I think my agency was just like losing a lot of like great island boys and players here to like going back home, and they're just like, man, there's something missing. And I had a big meeting with my agency, my bosses, and they were just going back and forth, and they're like, what do you think we need? And then I think one of them was like, mommy, I think we need someone on ground. Like obviously you're still playing, but if you have time about thinking of like being the person that when the players first arrive or families first arrive, that you'd be like the brother, be like the middleman. If you think of that's a role that you can fulfill and do, we would love that you will be the guy to do it. And I was like, what? No way. So that was like after my first big injury. So I was like, oh, I got 2 more years on my contract. I don't know if I could do it right now. They're like, no, we'll wait for you. Like, so you start everything now, the process of like thinking of like all the steps that you need when you first arrive as a foreigner, like when you first land, you need like a bank account because that sets up everything. Because then you need to get a phone to put it on a plan. Then you need to set up your health, healthcare, which is like Medicare back home, and then all of the different steps. Reach out to the club to talk to them. Speak French to the people to get your house and all that stuff. So yeah, so that's how it started for me.
1: So now, what does a day in the life of Kimami look like? I know that you're kind of never off the clock because there might be someone who needs support. So, what is your day to day?
0: Yeah, I got like a running joke with the boys. I'm like, man, I'm so busy today. And they're like, mate, we just saw you doing like interviews and podcasts before. I was like, that's part of my things in my schedule. I have noted out. But yeah, a day will be like when I first wake up, because most of my work is in Australia too. So I wake up to like emails and some stuff that like they have given me, or like they'll tell me like a player will be arriving in 2 weeks. So I plan my day around of like his arrival. I go out, see them. And I live in Paris. It's a place called Massy. It's like near one of the airports because it's like so super easy to travel around France. I've got a train station that takes me around and airport. So I've got two systems of like transport. Then I'll go meet up with players, or like someone will call me if they've like had a problem at their house or have a problem with their visa that they need help with. Then I'll get on the phone. Then I'll meet up with rugby clubs that like having a bit of problems, or I'll go to have feedback of like the players that part of our agency that like the island boys. I'm like, hey, how's he going? And they'll be like, oh, he's finding it hard in this area. Could you like just explain to him the importance of it? Because like that's what I didn't have too, you know. Like if someone was in my ear, like, mate, you need to study, you need to do all this, because after rugby, you don't have this, and you don't have this luxury of having your courses like 80% paid for. Like it's a no-brainer, and they schedule it for your rugby training, so you do less, but you get more. So yeah, that's what my day kind of looks like.
1: That's an amazing benefit to be able to get a degree with that much of it covered by the code. Do you have any players that you're supporting currently that are doing that they're studying as well as playing, or that they're doing some of those things that other people weren't before you were doing this work?
0: Yeah, I got one of the young ones, young boys. He's like Tongan kid. He's from Melbourne. He's doing his business degree right now, and like it's crazy. So like you're a 5-year course that a normal person will do, it's stripped back. You only do 2 years, and it's like 3 days a week, and you get the same qualification as the guy that's doing it for 5, which it doesn't sound right, but hey, that's the life we live. If we can take it, you gotta take it, boys.
1: Looking back, have you achieved what you wanted to achieve in France?
0: I feel like I have, like, in my 10 years that I've been here, like, I always tell everyone, like, when you go to the aftermatch or when you meet people, like, network. Because now, like, I found this coolest quote, like, that I really.

0: that I like use a lot as well. Network is your net worth, you know, like the way you move around, talk to people, and you treat others, you know, like they'll help you and make life easier for you. So that's like my main role is just like networking, like finding all these different people that work in these different areas. So like I found a lady that does flights and helps me find hotels. Like she's a sister to me now. So like when I hit up her for like the boys to get flights home, like she's the one that does it. Like we got a great chat going on. Then I found that like I was lucky enough to find one of the island boys, island Samoan guy. He owns like a rugby store. His name's Alex Tulo. So he's my connect now. So if the boys need rugby boots, need rugby gears, like I go for him. And it's amazing because it's islander to islander, you know, like it hits stronger. And he's a Kiwi boy too. And what's it called? And then I even have one of my good friends here. He's from New Zealand. He's moved into like a coffee company thing. So like now, like I help boys with like getting coffee machines and like customizing that. It's crazy. And then I've got another connect for like saunas, ice baths. So it's just like I'm just here for the boys, and it's like it's a cool role for me because like everyone loves rugby here. So like or they're like, oh, can I have like a photo of them, can I have a ticket or something, and then they'll in return help out with what they have as a business owner or something. So nah, it's a fun job for now.
1: It's also really future-proofing the work that you do and setting up like a really kind of holistic job for anyone else who might want to do it after their careers in rugby to have a really, you know, a point of contact for XYZ that you facilitate and organize for these players, which is pretty special to have, pretty unique to have not just like a handler, but someone who really has all the networks. When you look forward, do you plan on staying in France? Are you building a family and settling down? What do the next 10 years look like there?
0: We're just talking that with my wife recently. What's it called? I got lucky enough. I found her. Oh, not found her. We met at South Bank. If you're from Brizzy, you know South Bank movies, the cheapest movie. So I first met her there when I was 18, still in school, and we're still together now. So she's been with my journey throughout this whole thing, through rugby, through the ups and downs, and like this is like the most happiest I've ever been, like because we're both like doing well. I found a job that I really love, and like it's just like helping others and helping our own people, which is the best thing. And then like getting messages from the families or the moms, like thank you so much. I don't know like what they've done if they're on their own, you know, like just little things like that. Like even one person or one client that we have here, that if I could change their life or like be helpful and just be like their big brother, you know, that's all I love doing, and like getting those like little reminders from them. So yeah, for now, and for sorry for the 10 years time, I don't know what's in plan, but for now we're really happy where we are. I can see myself still being here, and that's it.
1: What's one really important piece of advice? I know you've already shared so much, but maybe one more piece of advice for any young people who are coming up through rugby at the moment. They're really excelling, but they might be kind of caught up in it all and not planning for the future.
0: I feel like I've met a lot of rugby players now and guys at the highest level. And every time I speak to them, they've got like not just rugby as an avenue of like of where their mindset's going, you know. They've got like a business that they've put into, or they've got like studies that they've done. They have like other things that they're using and consuming their time, because like for us islanders, like we consume so much into rugby because it's the thing that we use to, it's going to save our family, save everything, where sometimes it's not, you know. Like our genes are to play rugby, but our genes is to be there for others and to help and to better our community. So it's sometimes like I let the boys know, like, you know, sometimes rugby isn't the answer for you. So like it's your world's not going to end. Like you're 21 or 22, and maybe the rugby journey wasn't it. You know, you could go back, find something that you've studied and worked, and then maybe when the time's right, you come back into rugby because you're fully developed. You understand that like it's just not this rugby game, the sport that will change your life. So that's my one advice, is like while one door closes, there's many more that will open. Like don't be disheartened or like think it's a failure if you don't make it in rugby.
1: A big thank you to Kamami Sitalti for sharing his journey and insights with me for the program. This has been Pacific Pulse with me, Melissa Macon. If you missed any part of this interview you'd like to listen back, you can find us on the ABC Pacific website or wherever it is that you get your podcasts. This episode was produced on Yagara and Turrbal Country.

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0: Don't miss a minute of the NRL in 2026.
1: It's game on, baby! This is remarkable footy.
0: With Andrew Moore and the best team in the business.
1: What a performance. What a game. What a team.
0: Hear it all right here.
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5: See, the rise of Tonga's national rugby league teams has honestly inspired a new generation of young boys and girls dreaming of becoming the next Jason Taumalolo, Isaiah Katoa, or even Tiana Penatani Gray. And now there's a genuine pathway to help support those dreams. And currently, the Tonga under-16s boys and girls teams are here in Australia touring. They've played against sides like the West Tigers and Bulldogs development sides so far. And for many of the players, many of the boys and girls, it's their first time leaving Tonga, jumping on a plane and experiencing a new culture. And joining us to talk all about the tour so far, we have Tavake Whangupō from the NRL Tonga GM and Secretary General of Tonga Rugby League, and the under-16 girls captain, Atelaite Vakautaka Kala. Thank you for joining us on Nijin Footy. Tavake.
6: Hello.
5: Malolei. And Laite, it's good to have you on as well. How are you feeling so far?
7: Good.
5: A little bit nervous?
7: Yes.
5: don't be. Okay, well, let's start with you, Tavake. This tour, it's an important tour around touring, and getting exposure to the young boys and girls and seeing what it's about. Like, how many years have you been going for now, this tour?
6: Thanks, Sam. This tour, we started this tour back in 2023. When we travelled over with our under-16 boys, we started at St. Gregory's. So this is going on to our fourth year. It's the fourth year of the tour, but it's the third year that we've brought in under-16 girls. So yeah, it's great that we are able to sort of bring our young raw talent from the Pacific Islands, showcase their talent here in Australia, and, not just through sport, but also for them to experience what rugby league looks like, from a elite professional level. So it's always exciting to for us back at home, where we can run these junior programs for boys and girls, and also provide opportunities that they can travel here. And as you mentioned before, most of them, 99% of them, is the first time on a plane, first time you get a Tonga passport. So it's a great experience for them. But using our program, Rugby League, is a great pathway and opportunity.
8: I know that it's a very special thing that, the initiative that you do for your people in Tonga and for the kids and the memories that they'll hold for a long time. But I could also imagine some of the challenges in having to try and bring two teams over from Tonga to Australia. What are some of the big challenges when you do look to organise to bring a team over?
6: Biggest challenge is always funding. It's always our biggest funding. Obviously that's a big part of it. Travel and accommodation is not cheap. But over the years, we've been able to sort of get a lot of support through the Tongan government and also through the NRL in regards to having some insurances and other ground costs. And also local sponsors back in Tonga who support our program, and knowing there's boys and girls and we're trying to create opportunities. So it's a mixture of funding, but that's always been my biggest challenge. But as the years have gone by, the government, local sponsors, and the NRL have seen some great outcomes of our program, and also because we're involving boys and girls. So the challenges are getting less, but it's still a challenge. We're still building on that over the years, and hopefully we get to a point where it's a fixed funding sort of model where it allows us to just continue bringing kids on set calendar dates rather than having to set dates depending on when we can get funds.
5: Yeah, it's always a massive challenge, you know, getting the funding sorted so everyone can have that opportunity. And it's not a barrier if, you know, someone wants to go but can't afford. You've got to find a way to find that money. And I guess being a part of some of those fundraising events late there, were there any concertis back home to help fundraise, you know, from the villages and the families?
7: Yes.
5: Yeah. Did you have to dance to help fundraise as well?
7: Yes.
5: What is where is your village in Tonga?
7: Pakam.
5: Whereabouts is that in reference to, say, Nuku'alofa or the main? Whereabouts in reference to that to Friends Cafe?
6: Miles away, mate.
5: Miles away.
6: this is in the eastern part. Sorry, the western part of Tonga. You're familiar with Lehona?
5: Oh, yep. Yep.
6: The Pakam is right behind it.
5: Awesome.
8: Late there, what's been your favourite part so far in travelling to Australia?
7: Get to experience more lifetime in Australia and learn more new things from players like Tigers that we play against them. I've learned more about them, and it's a good experience for me to improve my play and also to my teammates.
8: Ah, that's cool. What position do you play?
7: Hook.
8: Hooker?
7: Yeah.
8: Nice. Yes.
5: And you're the captain of the team? You know, how excited are you to be the captain of your under-16s national team?
7: So being the captain of the team, is it not easy, but then I try my best to be a good leader to them and being able to behave and also being a good example for them so that everything could be easy for everyone.
5: That's a great answer. I can see why you are the captain. You've already played a game so far. Who did you play against first?
7: Tiger.
5: The Tigers. And what was the score in that game?
6: 16-12.
5: To Tonga or to the Tigers?
6: To the Tigers.
5: It was a close one. So from that game, what was different about playing against the Tigers to compared to playing a game back in Tonga?
7: So playing against the Tigers was they did well in their game plan. Back in Tonga, they don't really play smart. They just wanted to run with the ball, but playing with the Tiger, they did the game plan inside.
5: Awesome. And what about the fitness? How was the fitness levels?
7: Pretty good.
5: Yeah, I love it. How good.
8: Hey, Tavake, I know being here in Sydney, there's a big Tongan community, and one of my friends is actually trying to help organise the game for the boys this weekend. And we both coach our under-16s Penrith Junior Rugby League clubs. So a few of those players that he's asked for are from my team. I'm like, here's the parents' numbers. I allow it because I know how important it is for our people. But what I've found here for the Tongan players, they're now growing up to want to play for Tonga. They don't want to play for Australia. They don't want to play for New Zealand. So when my friend Sasai Vave, he asked the parents, all the boys said straight away, yeah, I want to play because I want to represent Tonga. When you go into these games, can you feel the sense of community, you know, the Tongan community all come and help support the two teams that you've brought over?
6: 100%. I think since 2017, we've seen that wave of support, you know, whether it's grassroots to elite, you know, just looking at on Saturday afternoon's game, you know, the amount of Tongans that came to Campbelltown from different parts of Australia to just watch and support their nieces, their cousins, you know, you see the red flags around as well too, and I think I think the community with Tigers were quite surprised how many Tongans actually came to the game, but yeah, it's exciting to always see that the same sort of support that our national team get, we also get for the young kids, you know, and that's what it's all about for me and kids is that, you know, they have pride wearing the jersey, but also knowing that no matter where you are in the world, that there's always Tongans around to support you when you put on that red jersey. But it's exciting times, you know, and it's always great to see these kids wear the jersey. And I've been around for a while, but you know, I think for me, it's all about these kids and the future of Tongan rugby league.
5: Yeah, was there enough sausages and chicken dropped off? One of our vice presidents, Connor Utter, dropped some sausages and chicken off to you guys. Was there enough there for everyone?
6: There's probably enough for three teams, but we're eating it all.
5: Nah, awesome.
6: No, thanks, Connor. You know, thanks for your advice.
5: Nah, all good. Anywhere we can support, we will. But yeah, you know, when we T talked about, you know, people wanting to play for Tonga, you know, because of the influence of Andrew Fifita, Taumalolo, and those type of players. Like, how big is rugby league growing in Tonga? Because it, you know, rugby union was predominantly the chosen code over there, but now it just seems like rugby league is growing and growing over in Tonga.
6: Yeah, it's kind of had a bit of a shift, probably more so after the last 3 or 4 years, where there's a lot more awareness of the rugby league program. As you're aware, Sam, I've been involved with the NRL program for 10 years now. So the NRL brand has been there for a while, more around our Voice Against Violence and our League for Life program. But as the sport participation has really picked up over the last 4 years, it's really you know, engaged a lot of kids. You know, we're now more investing in the grassroots boys and girls, as we've, I believe, with rugby unions more around the senior players. So we're getting a lot bigger participation numbers now in the under 12s, under 13s, under 15s. So it's exciting times ahead that we can see that you know, we'll have a lot more boys and girls playing the game in the near future. But yeah, I think that's probably what rugby league in Tonga is doing well in Tonga, is that the investment in grassroots junior kids and rather than the open age.
8: And like that, what rugby league team do you follow?
6: NRL team.
7: Broncos.
8: The Broncos?
5: Oh, the Broncos.
8: When you grow up, who do you want to play for?
7: Tonga.
8: Tonga?
5: Tonga, yeah. How good. When you left Tonga to come to Australia, how happy was your family that you got to go on and experience a tour like this, but also that you're the captain of the national team?
7: My father was so proud of me, and he was happy to be that I've become the captain to lead my team.
5: That's cool.
8: And what are they asking for you to take back for them?
5: Oh, how good. And like there, when you think about, you know, playing for Tonga and you get to sing the anthem, or I'm not sure, or sing the hymns, you know, how happy does that make you as well that you get to showcase and represent your country like that and lead that and do that here in somewhere like Australia?
7: It made me being proud of who I am and the country I've playing for, and it inspires me to play hard just to make my country, families, and all supporters to be proud of us for representing the country.
8: Ah, that's so good. I know that they'll all be very, very proud of you. Tavake, yeah, how much does it mean to you to be able to provide this opportunity for the kids of Tonga, and you know, how does that make you feel when you see their connection grow and how they represent the nation and their families?
6: Yeah, it means a lot, T. You know, just hearing what Leite is saying, you know, and the emotion that's coming out of it, you know, it makes me emotional too to hear the words and just see how excited these kids are. We're growing up in New Zealand and living in Tonga now for 15 years, knowing what the benefits and resources are overseas compared to living in Tonga and what these kids have and what they don't have. You know, just being grateful, and also just, you know, just, yeah, always, it's all emotion. But yeah, I just love the kids, and that's where I love to spend my time.
5: Awesome. Like, there's some lighthearted questions here. Do you prefer, what's your favorite Lu? Is it Lu Kapapulu or Lu Sipi? What's your favorite Lu?
7: I'll say Lu Sipi.
5: Lu Sipi. Have you had any Lu Sipi here in Australia yet?
7: No.
5: No one's brought any over yet? Okay, we'll make sure we get some Lu Sipi out to you. Okay, what's your favorite otai?
7: Otai.
5: Otai.
7: Otai.
5: watermelon, mango. Watermelon. How good, how good. And after your win, when you have your guys win, what's your favorite meal to have after your game, when you win especially?
7: I say soup, chicken soup.
5: Chicken soup. Hey, how good.
8: I haven't heard that one before.
5: Okay, I'll bring some chicken soup for you after the game. awesome. So, Tavake, how long do you have left of the tour and who do you have left to play?
6: Yep, got another 7 days of the tour. Tomorrow night, we're playing the Bulldogs. 6 p.m. kickoff for the girls and 7:30 p.m. kickoff for the boys. We're working now towards the last game on Saturday before we head home back to Tonga.
5: Awesome work. Well, I really appreciate your time coming on. Late there, you did an amazing job. Make sure you keep practicing the interviews because you're going to be captain for Tonga at a World Cup at some point. So we'll just keep practicing, getting better at the interviews. But you're doing an amazing job. Good luck this weekend. And Tavake, honestly, the work that you're doing over in Tonga to inspire, to create opportunities, keep leading the way, man, because it's going to pay dividends. Or it already has, but it's going to pay dividends in the future. Ofalahi atu and much love. Take care.
6: Malo te, malo te, ofatu.
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5: Now it's time to get to my big bowl story. I thought I would sit down with a Samoan sailor who has represented Samoa at the Olympics, Vi Ripley. She's an absolute superstar. She's just come off the back of winning in Tahiti. And it was just good to sit down with her for about 5 to 10 minutes just to talk about it, a little bit about her journey and what's coming up next for her with her sailing events. So let's get to Vi Ripley.
9: Fresh off the field. Pulse of the Pacific, ABC Radio Australia.
5: Yes, joining us on Fresh Off the Field, we have our inspirational Samoan sailor with us in studio, Vi Ripley. It is great to have you here in person in the studio. You look a bit tired, fresh off a trip to Tahiti, was it?
10: Yeah, we just came back from Tahiti. Tala for lover, Sam. Hello, lover. It's great to be back in the chair to chatting to you again. It's been a while. So I was in Tahiti recently competing on the lovely oceans of Papeete, French Polynesia.
5: Before we get to that event, I just want to get into what type of sailing do you actually compete in? Because when I look at all the boats, they all look the same to me.
10: Usually people think of sailing, you're in a big yacht, you're there sipping champagne and enjoying the views.
5: Yes, that's exactly how I vision my time on a sailing boat.
10: And no, my boat is actually a one-person boat. It's a woman's dinghy, or known on the international circuits as the ILCA 6, the International Laser Class Association 6, formerly known as the Laser. So it's just a one-person boat, simple one sail up, couple of lines, and it's really easy to get out on the water because it's just you, yourself, and your boat. It's a hard boat, though, to sail. It's very physical, so you think you're going really fast, you're putting in a lot of effort, you're huffing and puffing, the muscles are burning, and then you see you're only just going like 5 knots, which is really slow.
5: So everything,
10: maybe 5 knots is the fastest, maybe 3 knots.
5: And again, just probably another very ordinary question here, but is everything dependent on the wind?
10: Yes.
5: Okay.
10: Everything's dependent on the wind. But then on the race course, you're also dependent on the current, the tide, the other boats around you. There's a lot going on, and then the strategy as well.
5: Okay. So
10: you're looking at the course.
5: To manage while you're out on the ocean.
10: Yeah. There's a lot of elements just occurring around you, because even the way the course is set up can be to your favor. If you look at how you need to go to that top mark, and then they see that they haven't laid the course equal, so then you can say, oh, I'm going to actually start down the other start line because that side is closer to the windward mark. But then there's other areas of the water where you can see that there's more wind on the right or there's more wind on the left. And then also the current, maybe the current is stronger on the left of the the ocean, because it's not the same throughout the ocean. Everything's like changing. And
5: does technology help you with that, or are 100%. You just all feel like I can look at
10: it? Look, I wish I was all feel. I wish I could be like Moana, into the air.
5: The ancestors understand the feel of it. Look
10: come
5: at the stars.
10: On, yeah. Auntie, uncle, great grandma, great grandpa, guide the way for me. But no, a lot of technology now helps. So I now have a compass, which I never used to use. So I grew up sailing in Samoa, and there's a lot new technology that have evolved since I started in the islands to coming to Australia and then to the world. Maybe the biggest technology for me was boots. I never used to sail with sailing boots.
5: Oh, do you wear boots on
10: so
5: the water?
10: So now I wear boots, yep. So okay. They protect your ankles. So when you're leaning out of the boat, you have to put your feet under this hiking strap, what's called, in the middle of the boat.
5: And you used to do that barefoot?
10: Yes. We used to do it barefoot in the islands because it's just, you just get out on the boat and just go for it. But to be competitive, I need to wear all the gears. I need to wear my boots. I need to wear my hiking pants. It's got extra padding on the back of my thighs. And it's also warmer. So the thicker, it's like a wetsuit almost. And then I have to wear a thicker rashi. So I never used to wear a rashi either. We would just wear a life jacket and then barefoot, just like push the boat into the ocean and there you go. But now I've got to wear all the technology. I also use a compass. So that also helps with the slight changes in wind direction.
5: All the things I would not have thought
10: gears,
5: about.
10: Still no idea.
5: Yeah, I was going to say all the gear, no idea. But anyway, all of that gear has led you to one of the biggest sporting events in the world, the Olympics. You represented Samoa at the Paris Olympics back in 2024.
10: That's right.
5: How was that for not only yourself, but your family as well, watching you compete on one of the biggest sporting events in the world?
10: Yeah, that was massive. That was a massive honor and a real privilege. I had my whole village behind me as soon as I set that goal of making Samoa's flag onto the Olympic stage. That was my whole vision and dream. Everybody rallied around me and got me to Paris 2024. Yeah, so that was huge.
5: What was your favorite moment at the Paris Games?
10: Oh, there's so many amazing moments, and I was there to enjoy every moment of it, especially the athletes' food hall. That was just
5: the
10: amazing. Everything was provided
5: for. It's free, it's for me too. Perfect.
10: we were also very lucky. We were in a satellite village. It was 3 hours south of Paris. We were in Marseille, and it's down on the Mediterranean. And so we had everything provided for us, and we were just in this bubble. So they would tell athletes, if you were to leave your bubble, go see your family outside of the athlete village, please make sure you dress, just leave your kits behind and just dress like you're as part of the crowd, because it can get pretty, you get bombarded outside of these gates and everyone's coming to like grab some pins from you. Everybody loved pins exchanges.
5: Yeah, all the memorabilia.
10: Yep. On Samoa, we were only given 10 pins each. So I was very selective in who I gave my pin to. I made sure to give my pin to a few of the other gold medalists that I follow as a fangirl of seeing their sailing throughout the years. And so I got some, actually I came back with more than 10 pins. So yeah, the pins were a huge, huge event over there. The food was amazing and the weather was beautiful. For sailing though, we were a bit of a mixed bag. We had light winds and then one day when we had the broadcast come out to watch us, like we finally get our airtime, they always say, make sure you make sailing look great, because sailing's always like one of the sports to get cut from the Olympics.
5: Oh, really? Okay.
10: Yeah, so they're always like trying to make cuts too, because I think even a few sports got cut from the LA 2028 games. And so this was the big day when all the helicopters flew into our venue and there was no wind, so we were like floating around trying to
5: we couldn't sail.
10: We were just bobbing around on the ocean of Marseille, just beautiful.
5: That's when
10: weather.
5: That's when the champagne does come out then.
10: Yeah,
5: okay. That's when it'll be handy. I know it might have been, obviously disappointing that, but you've been active ever since then. You've competed in a lot of competitions, but you've just recently competed in Tahiti. You're one of the best sailors across the Pacific at the moment. How was that event for yourself in Tahiti, and what's next after that? What are you aiming for?
10: I just came back from Tahiti. That was actually a real big full circle moment going to Tahiti, because the last time I was there and the first time I was there, I was 10 years old. And that was my first international regatta. And back when I was 10, everything was new, everything was exciting. It was my first time like going away as an athlete with the other Samoan sailors, and we were all looked after by our parents. And then I went back recently as an adult and as an Olympian, and I felt this is just so surreal. Like when I first came here as a 10-year-old and now I'm here as an Olympian, like how unreal is that? It was just, it was just a surreal moment. And then seeing the other Tahitian sailors, they're like, they're up and coming female athletes. They're very passionate and water people as well. And to be able to share the Olympic experience with those youth on the ground, on the islands, was just unreal. Just having that link straight to the world stage and sharing it back here in the islands. And Tahiti is looking forward to hosting the rest of the Pacific next year for the Pacific Games. So that was also another reason why I attended this event, the Oceania Championships, was to go and get like a bit of a warm up before the Pacific Games next year. Pacific Games is our Olympics for this region. So I really want to, you know, come back with some new bling from 2020.
5: New bling. And you did come back with a new bling?
10: I did this time around. I did. I came back with the gold.
5: How good. And then finally, what does it mean to you to represent Samoa in a sport that's, you know, representation? There's not a lot of athletes in sailing.
10: Yeah.
5: But what does that mean to you that you get to represent your people?
10: I love representing my island. I love being an ambassador for Samoa wherever I travel with sailing. And I'm so grateful for sailing to allow me to do this and to be able to showcase to others that even though we are small, we are still mighty. And sailing is part of our heritage. It's part of our DNA. And I'm just out there just trying to pursue sailing in a competitive way because it's so different in the traditional sense. We're all doing traditional voyaging in our islands, in the region, in the Pacific. But when you go up to the world stage, it's a different setup. As we mentioned, as we spoke about earlier, it's all about the technology. It's all about this different competitive sense. So it's huge for me to go back to go into the world stage and show that Samoa also is competitive. We do mean business when we're on the ocean, and I just hope that when I'm doing this, other sailors from the region can also see that there's a pathway. Because when I first started, I couldn't see it as a pathway, and now I'm just slowly putting these stepping stones as I'm going along, and realizing how everything connects and can make it onto that world stage. I couldn't do it without my village and all that support that comes with this journey. So,
5: well, Vi Ripley, you're an absolute superstar. Thank you for being an inspiration in the sport of sailing. We wish you all the best with the upcoming events and hopefully see you back on the Olympic stage very, very soon. Mm-hmm. Much love.
10: My
5: appreciate it.
10: Thank you.
9: 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Off the field. 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
5: Yes, if you've just joined us, we just spoke with Samoan sailor Vi Ripley, who was doing amazing things for Samoa in sailing. And I believe, Gabs, you know Vi pretty well.
11: I do. We played representative touch together for Samoa and also league.
5: Is Vi a league player as well?
11: Well, she wasn't at the start, but, you know, she's an athlete, so I dragged her and threw her in there, and she held up her own. Yeah, she's pretty multi-talented, that girl.
5: They are a very talented family because her younger brother, Lucas Ripley, he's played for the Melbourne Rebels before. He's been playing in the Sydney Shoot Shield team, Sydney Uni for Union, and now he's over in the NPC playing as well. Can't remember. It might be Hawke's Bay, but I'm not too sure on that one. So, yeah, very gifted family on the sporting arena. But that's us for the big bowl for this week. We'll refill it next week and keep you informed here on Fresh Off the Field with the must-know stories from across the Pacific.
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13: ABC News, I'm Kerry Worthington. Foreign rescue teams and aid have begun arriving in Venezuela nearly 2 days after the devastating twin earthquakes flattened areas in and around the capital, Caracas. The death toll's now close to 1,000. Tim Wharton reports.
14: The Venezuelan government has estimated hundreds of people are still trapped and missing, and a website set up to take reports of people still unaccounted for has 50,000 people listed. As rescue teams begin to dig through the rubble, the US Geological Survey has predicted the death toll will rise rapidly, with estimates of more than 10,000 deaths. The magnitude 7.2 and 7.5 tremors, two of the biggest earthquakes in Latin America's modern history, struck about 160 kilometres west of Caracas on Wednesday evening as Venezuelans were enjoying a public holiday. The government of interim president Delcy Rodriguez, who took power after the United States arrested her predecessor in a January raid, has pledged a massive deployment of assistance.
13: Israel's Prime Minister Benjamin Netanyahu has welcomed the signing of a framework agreement with Lebanon to end the fighting between Israel and Hezbollah. The BBC's Sebastian Usher reports.
15: There's been a signing ceremony. The US Secretary of State, Marco Rubio, has lauded it as a big achievement. Technically, Israel and Lebanon are still at war, so the fact they've been having these negotiations at all has been a move forward. This will be seen as another small pace forward within that. I've seen reports in Israeli media saying it suggests that Israel will pull out of a couple of positions that it holds in South Lebanon. But we've had 3 ceasefires in Lebanon over the past few weeks. None of those have entirely held. So I think the jury's out on where this goes.
13: US President Donald Trump has lashed out at Iran following a drone strike on a cargo ship in the Strait of Hormuz, calling it a foolish violation of the ceasefire agreement with Washington. Posting on Truth Social, Mr. Trump claims a drone damaged the upper deck of a cargo ship and that the US shot down 3 other drones aimed at the ship. Iran's reasserted its right to control shipping in the Strait of Hormuz, saying it's responding to a provocative joint statement by the US and 6 Gulf states, rejecting Iranian tolls on vessels transiting the state. Britain's temperature record for June has been broken for a third day in a row. Elias Kluwer reports from London.
16: It's been another scorcher in the UK, with temperatures surpassing 37 degrees. It's broken a weather record that stood for just 24 hours. That temperature record also stood for just a day. Before that, the weather record for June stood for 50 years. Climate scientists say the UK and Europe is warming twice as fast as the rest of the world. The hot weather in the UK has caused chaos, with hundreds of schools closed and nurses are reporting a wall of heat in hospital wards. After a sweltering week in the UK, Spain and France, forecasters are saying the heatwave is moving east, but that's just pushed the extreme heat towards Germany and Poland.
13: A former Queensland chief scientist has suggested mobilising that state's volunteer birdwatching community could help detect a possible outbreak of the deadly H5N1 bird flu strain. Charlie McLean reports.
17: 5 suspected or confirmed cases of the virus, which has killed millions of birds overseas since 2021, have been detected along Australia's southern coast. Conservationists say if it spreads to Queensland, it could cause mass deaths among the huge seabird colonies that regularly nest on the Great Barrier Reef's islands. The state's former chief scientist, Hugh Possingham, says early detection is key and has suggested the government mobilise the state's net